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1: ABC News, I'm Dave Packer. President Trump has signed the Memorandum of Understanding that the White House says will lead to an end to the war and a promise from Iran that they won't develop a nuclear weapon. As for money, Vice President J.D. Vance today saying,
2: the United States isn't giving up a cent of money to Iran, and even the economic benefits, the sanctions relief and so forth that comes along with this bargain only happens if the Iranians perform.
1: U.S. officials have said immediately upon signing the deal, the Treasury Department will allow the export of Iranian crude through waivers. It's a financial windfall for Iran, which has faced sanctions for years. On the Gulf Coast, the remains of Arthur, the first tropical storm of the Atlantic hurricane season, leaving behind flood watches and flood warnings, creating life-threatening flooding for some areas. All living former U.S. presidents in attendance today at the Obama Presidential Center dedication in Chicago. This is ABC News. A Raisin Company heir is now facing hate crime charges in California.
3: Bruce Lyon is a 64-year-old heir to Lyon Raisins, one of the world's largest raisin companies. He's now charged by L.A. County's district attorney with a felony hate crime count for allegedly threatening to kill a rabbi neighbor at his home in Pacific Palisades. He was arrested after allegedly making repeated anti-Semitic and racist remarks toward the rabbi. In a statement, Lyon Raisins, based in Fresno, says the alleged conduct does not reflect the values of Lyon Raisins. Alex Stone, ABC News, Los Angeles.
1: The United Arab Emirates has become the first Arab country to set a minimum age for social media use, joining other nations in placing age restrictions on social media. Under a new law introduced today, children under 15 will be prohibited from creating, using, or operating personal social media accounts. The ban means that they will not be able to post content, comment, share, or join public groups. Dave Packer, ABC News.
4: Coming up, a new crime-fighting strategy at an infamous intersection in Seattle. That's after Nate Connors at the real-time traffic desk.
5: All right, Wilcox Farms has our update. It is a busy commute this afternoon, has been since about 1 o'clock. Tacoma to Olympia, 90-minute commute. That's a 35-minute delay. You've got a 12-mile solid backup from Lakewood into Nisqually, starting right there at 512. Federal Way to Tacoma, 20 minutes, which is pretty typical, but it starts to slow way back at South 300th across the Puyallup River Bridge. North 5, you're slow from Fife to State Route 18. Renton to Puyallup on the Valley Freeway, a 45-minute commute. We're crowded through Renton and Kent, and then it's solid from State Route 18 into Puyallup. South 5 into Seattle, bumper to bumper from Northgate to I-90. Everett to Seattle, an hour 15, 1 hour just from Linwood. Going north, Seattle to Everett, an hour 15. You're bumper to bumper from Lake City Way through Linwood. And Bellevue to Everett, an hour 5, slow from Bellevue all the way to Alderwood. 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
4: Good evening, I'm Aaron Granillo. Seattle Mayor Katie Wilson says change is coming to one of the most notorious intersections in Seattle, 12th and Jackson in Little Saigon. KIRO News Radio's James Lynch is there.
6: Open-air drug use and sales, public urination and defecation, stolen property of all kinds sold in the open at the corner of 12th and Jackson. Mayor Katie Wilson says, starting now, SPD patrols will increase, arrests will be made, and offenders will be booked into the jail and into diversion programs. Residents like Joe Ellis say, help at this corner is long overdue.
7: It's bad news. You're tipping around and looking all around at the bus stop.
6: Residents and business owners just hope the help is not a here today, gone tomorrow proposition. James Lynch, KIRO News Radio.
4: We told you this week about six felony arrests involving prostitution along Aurora Avenue. Seattle police said it took six Johns into custody. KIRO News Radio's Charlie Harger asked the King County prosecutor for those charging docs. Turns out they don't exist.
8: I said, well, that's weird because the SPD blotter is saying that six people were arrested for this. And they go, well, we had like five out in West Seattle charged with a felony, but that was just a sting operation.
4: Seattle police now apologizing, say it made a mistake by conflating two separate cases, one of them involving a shooting on Aurora. A 16-year-old hiker is sharing his survival story after being attacked by a black bear on Mount Si this week. Noli Pina says he and his friends tried to scare the bear off.
9: First thing I thought of was, like, get big and just make loud noise. And it wasn't working.
4: Pina tells Capital 7 TV the group then ran off, got separated. He was left face to face with that bear, suffered scratches on his legs.
9: Like, I just started praying and just saying, like, please get me out of here.
4: Pina says he eventually scared that bear off with a loud whistle. Well, tomorrow's World Cup match between USA and Australia may not be the last time we see the stars and stripes at Lumen Field. Former Sounders

0: May not be the last time we see the Stars and Stripes at Lumen Field. Former Sounders play-by-play man Matt Johnson tells Skyper Radio's Gene Ursula if all goes well, the U.S. men's national team will be back in Seattle next month.
1: If the USA win the group and win the round of 32, they'll be here for the round of 16 match, and they should play Belgium.
0: They got to get past Australia first. Match time at Seattle Stadium is set for 12 noon tomorrow. Your forecast now, going to be a hot day for World Cup Day with highs in the low 80s. Right now, 75 and sunny in downtown Seattle. 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
3: Here we go with the John Curley Show. Thanks, everybody, for being here. Much appreciated. We're here tomorrow. Is everybody coming in tomorrow? You are not here. Is there all the other shows on tomorrow? Taking the holiday or not taking the
4: Jake
3: holiday?
4: Jake and Spike are not here.
0: Uh-huh. I'm not here.
3: Oh, wow.
4: Gene Ursula, I'm not sure.
0: All right. About Gene Ursula? Morning News will be here.
4: Morning News.
3: All right, okay.
0: There you go. Morning News is always live.
3: Always.
0: Has to be.
3: That's right.
0: It's the news.
3: Oh, wait a minute. Stop the music for 1 second. And what is this? Don't answer that. All right, diving in. Saw a text message. Next time you have somebody on to talk about guns and gun control, try to avoid getting that smirky guy on. I was like, oh, that must be Bill Kirk. Where's my smirky guy? Where is he? There he is. Yeah. They're like, why is everything so tongue-in-cheek? The two of you just you know, inside jokes about how important gun control is. I was like, okay. We're never going to win that person over, Bill.
5: That's true. There's no. Many we won't, but that's okay.
3: Yeah, that's okay. But we have you on because every once in a while, something does happen that is noteworthy. I thought this case that went before the Supreme Court, which basically was a 9-0 ruling on this one, was the stupidest case. The president brings it forward, the president of the United States, who says, "Leah, you know, I'm all about guns, and if you want to have a gun, you know, you got it, your Second Amendment right to have a gun." But then he concocts this weird thing about some guy who's smoking pot, but he might be a terrorist, and his mom's got video of him praying or something, and brings that before the Supreme Court. And they're like, this makes no sense whatsoever. Is there any news that comes out of the ruling that we've just got?
5: Well, first of all, this is a case that commenced prior to President Trump reassuming office. Okay. His Department of Justice did assume the case and litigate the case at the highest court in the land. It's a very important case because I think it has a significant implication for people who live in Washington state and other states that have legalized cannabis, because what the Supreme Court has struck down today is the Department of Justice and the ATF's blanket ban on any user of any controlled substance being automatically disarmed. I think the ruling is mildly limited for people who think this is going to strike down the entire law. It did not strike down prohibition against other types of drug users and things like that. It did not. But it would appear that to the recreational cannabis user, of which in many states that is a very legal and socially acceptable activity, this would not serve as a federal barrier to possession of firearms anymore. And that's a big deal.
3: Yeah. Gorsuch said it doesn't make sense. Here we have the United States and various states pushing marijuana as a product to be sold and enjoyed and taxed. And then you want to come along and say, well, you can't also have a gun. They go 9-0 on it. And was Hunter Biden brought up at all? Because so he purchased a gun, but at the time at the purchase of the gun, he was also, because when you sign that thing to buy the gun, don't they ask you, are you now, you know, addicted to drugs or are you right? What's the question they have in there?
5: The difference between what happened with Hunter Biden and what happened with Mr. Hamani here is Mr. Hamani was actually prosecuted for being a cannabis user while and also in possession of a handgun. Hunter Biden was prosecuted for lying on a federal background check form.
3: Okay. And the question was
5: relevantly similar in the sense that they were both drug users and or addicts at the time. But his crime was actually for making a material misrepresentation on the federal form, and whether Mr. Hamani had done so or not, that was never raised in this case.
3: Got it. There's a more good news for the state of Washington that so desperately needs money. The current fee for you to get your background.

0: check. It was 18 and it's going up. Wow. Holy moly. To 33 yeah. bucks.
1: 33. It's an 83% increase for those doing the math at home. Yeah. And, so what happened is last year, this was supposedly done at the request of the Washington State Patrol. There had been a statutory cap on the background check. And you got to remember, folks, that the background check is going to be much more prevalent come May 1st, 2027, if we have our permit to purchase license, because you're going to have to go through a background check to get your permit to purchase before you then have to go through a background check to get your gun. So you're going through a background check to get to go through a background check. But that's going to cost you $33 a pop. And then, of course, because there is no statutory cap, that's what the state patrol set it at this year going forward. Of course, that's adjustable every year thereafter. And so when you take a look at states that have had this for a while, like California, you know, you might be paying $200, $250 for the background check fee alone.
0: But you have to ask, when was the last time, Bill, that that they raised the background check? It's been 18 bucks. It's been 18 bucks for a while?
1: It's been 18 bucks for a while. As long as I've been covering it as Washington gun law, it's 18 bucks. Yeah, because okay. It was a statutory cap. So, you know, whether or not this turns out to be a one-time adjustment and kind of more adjust to 2026 costs, okay, you know, check in 2-3 years. If it's 70 bucks in 3 years, then, you know, it might be like, you know, I don't know, an income tax that few years from now might include a lot more than people making more than a million bucks.
2: That, Bill, that's where you're getting all smirky. You're all cynical and smirky on that lady.
0: You would assume with AI that it would be, these background checks would be more efficient and more cost effective, but that's not necessarily the case, because anybody that would be a little, you know, suspicious in the state of Washington of anything they can do to sort of slow down from you getting your gun, they will do. As you point out, I think probably the most terrifying law that they've come in place with is that you're going to have to go get approved to us that you know how to effectively use that gun, and you're going to have to go through a bunch of tests and stuff like this. And we haven't really decided what the test is going to be. We don't even know where the test is going to be happening, but we know that we just want to make sure that you know how to handle the gun. And I could see where somebody would argue, well, they do the same thing with a car, right? You have to be able to prove that you can handle a car, because a car is not a right, it's a privilege. So yeah. Argue, Bill Kirk, from the position of you can't drive a car without proving you can handle the car. Argue that position when it comes to this passing a test to have a gun.
1: Well, yeah, it's a wonderful argument, and I get the intellectual debate here. The truth of the matter is that one of those two activities is actually clearly articulated in the United States Constitution's Bill of Rights, and that's to keep and bear an arm. A driver's license, much like my bar license, much like the FCC license that your station has, is a privilege that's been bestowed either upon by federal government or state government, and they can attach all sorts of conditions to it. But if every right in the Bill of Rights is to be treated equally, then would that permit us to require mandatory training at your own expense to prove your worthiness before you exercise your right to speak freely, or your right to go to church, or your right to be free from unreasonable government searches and seizures, or your right to counsel? Why would it only be that the Second Amendment right would have this litmus test, this poll tax, if you would, which is something when we previously had required financial barriers to the entry, to the access point of a constitutional right? We call them poll taxes. They were soundly struck down by the United States Supreme Court. So there's nothing wrong with training. Absolutely, there's no such thing as a gun owner that's overtrained. And I completely understand the desire to get everyone trained. The problem, of course, is that all of the violence problems that we have that are associated with firearms is not associated with poor training. That's the thing. It's not like you pick up the paper every day and some guy dropped his gun and it shot two people in a bus or something like that because he's clumsy. No, it is unlawful people possessing unlawful firearms, doing unlawful things to oftentimes other unlawful people. And that's the problem. And yet none of these gun laws want to address the actual causation of our, you know, safety issues and violence issues.
0: Do you think it's ultimately just trying to disarm the citizen?
1: Yeah, to some degree. I mean, that's getting into deep conspiracy theory stuff, and we'll get real smirky about that, so we probably shouldn't do it. But I do think there is a segment of a political movement that really does want to see more government control, more people lockstep in with a singular way of governmental thinking, and disarming the populace would be a way of doing that. If anyone thinks that's a conspiracy theory, there is plenty of history, world history, to suggest that when those movements take place, one of the first moves is to disarm the populace. So do I think that that's the entire progressive movement? Do I think that's the entire gun control, civilian disarmament movement? No, I can't. We can't paint with broad strokes like that.
0: And we, you and I have talked about this before, but it's always fun to kick it around. Well, they say, well, look at about Australia. So there was that horrible mass shooting that occurred in Australia, and then they decided they could take the guns away. Was it 93 or 97? I forget what year it was. And then they said, look at that. We disarmed the citizens, and we haven't had a great big problem since.
1: Except that they did have that big mass shooting there just about, what, 12, 13 months ago? So I don't know. How well did it work? And then again, what do they do every time they have something like that? Even though there was strong evidence that, you know, suggests that this was through radical Islamic fundamentalism and things like that, it's like, well, we're going to have to further disarm the Australian populace. And you're seeing the same thing in Canada right now. Canada's going through a large confiscation effort, if you would. And most of the Canadian citizens are telling the government to pound sand. So,
0: That's
1: the difference between Australia also, John, is that they probably don't have a right to keep and bear arms that was placed there by their founding fathers. Now, there is a way to amend the Constitution, and if people want to do that, so be it. Go for it. But it is very difficult, and it's very difficult by design.
0: The one in Canada is really interesting. I forget who the elected official was being asked the questions, and he laid it out that you're going to have to give up your gun. And then somebody from the press said, well, what if they don't want to, and how will they? And they said, well, they will. And then trying to coax out of this official. So you're going to have police go to the person's house and take their gun from them. And he didn't want to put too fine a point on it. He kind of dodged and went around. And, well, we don't think it's going to have to come to that. We believe that the citizens will freely give up their guns. What is behind the law, and where is it at this point for the people in Canada?
1: So there's about a 1% compliance rate. You could have registered your firearms that will be subject to forfeiture by, I believe it was a few months ago. And then the government would be able to arrange for a surrender and pay you. For the rest of the individuals, however, the government hasn't really come out and said what they're going to do, except for the security ministry that you were talking to, and I can't even pronounce Gary, and then it's a very long last name. He has been a little coy. He's been talking about recommissioning retired police officers. The Royal Canadian Mounted Police has never come out and said, oh yeah, we're absolutely going to go out and get everyone's guns. Of course, the entire province of Saskatchewan has basically told the government to go pound sand about everything, including the gun grab. So that's kind of a wait and see approach. But that ultimately, there's been veiled threats that they would send government agents to people's homes to actually confiscate the guns.
0: I wanted to bring up Luigi Mangione. As you know, he used a ghost gun. He printed it on a 3D printer?
1: There may have been components that were printed on a 3D printer. Most frequently, the frame or receiver of the firearm, that is the actual functioning portion that has to be serialized, is oftentimes not 3D printed. It can be purchased as a kit and then milled out. Other components could be 3D printed.
0: Yeah.
1: I think he also used the suppressor too.
0: And the 3D printer right now in California or New York, you have the governor there saying that she wants to get in there and stop the 3D printers from producing whatever it needs to produce in order to make one of these guns. So they're that, and then you get into the First Amendment because, well, that's your ability to be able to have something come out of a printer. This is a form of expression. So therefore you would get the Second and First Amendment wrapped up in there. Joe Correct. Found this. This is House Bill 2320 aimed to further cut down the production of a 3D printed gun. So this is the former director of Seattle Makerspace, Jeremy Hansen. Joe, is that right? Here he is.
3: There are much bigger opportunities to cut down on gun crime and illegal guns than targeting this one specific industry that overlaps massively with education, innovation, and freedom to create things.
0: Yeah. So you don't think anybody will be moved forward on this idea of trying to stop the gun that is produced from a printer?
1: Well, first of all, the previous comments I agree with completely. We've already passed legislation in Washington State to ban the possession of 3D printable files. I don't know how we're going to enforce that. There was another bill that kicked around. I think it was 2321, actually, that would have banned 3D printers unless they were installed with certain amounts of software. But that is a big, big problem when the state starts talking about 3D printing, because we are very heavy aerospace, and a lot of other industries that utilize 3D printing that theoretically, when they purchase new equipment, it would need to come, you know, Boeing. How many components is Boeing 3D printing? And now you're telling me all their new 3D printers are also going to have extra software built into it to make sure that Boeing's not printing firearm parts. And so it would have a devastating impact, cost impact on that entire industry to go after what is an immensely minuscule part of the problem.
0: Were you surprised that what the judge did there with Mangione? And the case was that if the police can reach over with an arm reach and grab the backpack that was there, if it's within arm's reach, meaning if he could get to it or the cop could get to it, then the cop can get the bag and open the bag. But if it's out of reach, then therefore it would be, you could not, that's an illegal search and seizure of the bag. So the judge looked at the stuff that was being gathered up and said the stuff that was in this bag that was out of reach of the police was not admissible in court, but other things could be considered to be admissible in court. Did you follow along with that, Bill? Did you find that?
1: It's a goofy ruling. And even here in Washington State, under Article 1, Section 7 of the state constitution, which actually provides more protections against searches and seizures, the general rule of thumb is anything that's in the passenger compartment is on the owner, unless there are other people in the passenger compartment where it would be more reasonable to infer it was theirs.
0: I see.
1: So there's a lot of weird things going on with that case. I just did a video about the extreme emotional disturbance defense that Mangione is going to be raising as well, too, which is very similar to what Carmelo Anthony did with the sudden passion defense. And the problem is it's not really a defense. It's something you raise after you've been found guilty. So it's if that's the best plan they have for Mangione is to plead mercy after guilt, then that's where they're at.
0: Only about 0.8% of times when the jury is presented with that defense, which is basically at the time of my actions, I was so completely stressed out. I was unable to make a rational decision. I shot and killed the person, or I was so stressed that person was threatening me or they were threatening a loved one. And I just lost my mind temporarily. And I took that other person's life. Pushing this is going to be ridiculous because we already have a big manifesto from this moron. Plus, he waited outside the hotel room to shoot the man in the back. So it wasn't as if, Mr. Thompson was a direct threat to him. But I guess this is a Hail Mary pass. They're trying to do whatever they can.
1: Well, at this point, yeah, but I agree. There's a lot of strong evidence that suggests premeditation, a lot of premeditation in that, for a matter of fact, you know?
0: And was it the same case with the kid that got stabbed and the kid that did the stabbing?
1: So in the Carmelo Anthony case in Texas, they have a thing called sudden passion. So if you're found guilty of murder in the second degree, the jury then can consider sudden passion. And I believe that, and at the time I was covering it live, I really thought that, okay, there's some plausible arguments that the defense can at least make in the Carmelo Anthony case, because everything had happened from the time he entered the track till the time the kid was deceased and Carmelo in custody in like 15 minutes, like 15 minutes and 20 seconds or something. So there was some argument. The problem was, he had brought the knife into the athletic facility, and there was a lot of testimony that he'd sat there with his hand in the bag, kind of daring the Anthony kid to touch me. I dare you to find out what happened. So it appeared that there might have been a lot of time to maybe cool off or have cooler heads prevail. And that didn't happen. And the jury didn't buy it. So that's why he ended up with a 35-year sentence.
0: Right. He was asked more than 11 times to leave the tent. But as we saw, I think Jasmine Crockett said he only stabbed him once.
1: Yeah, I think the University of Houston Law School should lose their accreditation for giving her a law degree after hearing those statements. So,
0: yeah. Good. You held back on your smirky. That's good. Bill Kirk.
1: I worked on it today. I did.
0: From Washington. Thanks for kicking around a whole bunch of different topics with us. Much appreciated, Washington law, gun law, Mr. Bill Kirk. Thank you. Have a great weekend. Thanks, Bill.
1: Thanks, guys.
0: There he goes.
1: Take care.
0: Here comes Nate checking traffic. Nathan.
4: It is busy out there. Tacoma to Olympia has been one of our bigger struggles all afternoon. We've improved, though, from an hour and a half down to an hour 20. Got a 10-mile backup. Still between Lakewood and DuPont, starting right at 512. Seattle to Federal Way, 45-minute commute. We're heavy from 405 down to South 260th. And then from there, it thins out just a little bit, but really it doesn't clear until you're well into Tacoma. Renton to Puyallup on the Valley Freeway is at 40 minutes. We're crowded through Renton and Kent, and then heavy volumes from State Route 18 into Puyallup. North 405, bumper to bumper from South Center through the S-curves. South Center to Bellevue is a half hour. Bellevue to Everett, 1 hour. You're slow from Bellevue to Alderwood. Seattle to Everett, an hour 20. We're still bumper to bumper there at Lake City Way through Linwood. And South 5, bumper to bumper from Northgate to I-90. This just hasn't budged all afternoon. Linwood to Seattle taking you an hour and 5 minutes. That is double the norm. Cairo News Radio, real-time traffic. I'm Nate Connors.
0: Thank you, Nathan. If you've got some problems with the shoulder, and you may be giving up tennis, maybe golf, maybe use your shoulder as an excuse for why you're such a terrible golfer. Let's get rid of the excuses, especially the elbow, the ankle, wrist, knee. If all of the aches and pains of those joints have been holding you back from enjoying your life, and you're thinking, oh my golly, I got to go to see, I got to get a surgeon, I got to go under the knife. And sometimes you ask the doctor or the surgeon, so what's the chance of me having full use of the shoulder again? Well, about 40, 50%. Like, jeez, is this my only choice? How about a stem cell procedure? Then you're thinking, okay, who do I go to? How about Dr. Mark Wagner? He's done more than 20,000 of these procedures. And I can tell you from my own personal experience, this is the guy to see. If you talk to anybody about stem cells, they'll say, how about Wagner? It's like, oh, they all know his name. All the athletes go to the guy. He's there at Seattle Sports and Regenerative Medicine. He is the man to see. So if you've got a bad shoulder, an ankle, a wrist, a knee, whatever it is, it's just not working right for you. It's Dr. Mark Wagner, MD.com. That's Dr. Mark Wagner.
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12: Good evening, I'm Aaron Granillo. The U.S. has lifted its blockade now on Iran. Oil tankers have started moving through the Strait of Hormuz. This comes after the U.S. and Iran signed a memorandum of understanding to end the war. The deal faces bipartisan backlash. Republican Senator Tom Cotton is chairman of the Intelligence Committee.
13: We're going to lift sanctions on Iran's oil exports right away. They're going to use it to rebuild their drone stockpiles, their missiles, to fund Hamas and to fund Hezbollah.
12: ABC's Mary Bruce has more from the White House.
14: Iran can now freely sell oil on the global market, something they were not able to do before the war. I pressed Vice President J.D. Vance about that.
15: Well, first of all, they've made very concrete nuclear commitments. They have committed to the destruction of the highly enriched stockpile that they have in their possession.
14: But in the document, Iran does not commit to destroying its stockpile of highly enriched uranium.
12: Today's signing gives the U.S. and Iran 60 days to formalize that deal. One person is presumed dead in the upriver fire near Spokane that forced nearly 12,000 residents to flee when it sparked on Tuesday. Officials say at least 15 homes burned. Ryan Van Doren tells KXLY his house was spared.
16: Surreal, wouldn't really do it justice, but it's just you always think like it can't happen to you and then you're in the middle of it.
12: Emergency management expert Ted Beener says the risk of urban wildfire is not just limited to eastern Washington anymore.
17: Since the 1950s, our summers now are 3 to 4 weeks longer than they used to be. So now you have more warmer weather, drier conditions like we're experiencing right now. There's no rain in the forecast in the near future. We may end up with this month being totally dry the rest of the way.
12: And he says homeowners right now should create defensible space around their properties. Find plenty of tips at firewise.org. FBI investigators are warning about scam ticket sales for tomorrow's World Cup match in Seattle. Cybersecurity researcher Asaf Morag tells Cairo 7 TV he's found tickets to matches that don't even exist.
18: When I said I wanted a match ticket between Italy and Russia, I even invented a country in Southeast Europe. And they said, okay, we have the tickets.
12: Now, tomorrow's match between the U.S. and Australia is sold out. Legit tickets on the resale market are about $2,000 for the cheap seats. Now to the real-time traffic desk. Here's Nate Connors.
4: It is so busy out there still, Aaron. This report brought to you by Seattle Sports. Tacoma to Olympia is going to take you an hour and 20 minutes. You've got a 10-mile backup ahead of you between Lakewood and DuPont starting at 512. If you're heading out toward Gig Harbor, westbound 16 jams up mid-span on the Narrows up to just past Olympic Drive. At 24th, we have a collision. It's been moved to your right shoulder. Bellevue to Renton on 405, 35 minutes. It's packed starting in Northeast 70th and Kirkland all the way to the VMAC. Bellevue to Everett, give yourself an hour. We're slow from Bellevue to Alderwood. Seattle to Everett, an hour 20. It is solid from Lake City Way all the way through Linwood. South 5, still bumper to bumper from Northgate to I-90. Linwood to Seattle is going to take an hour 5 minutes. And northbound I-5 into Seattle, thick at the Michigan Curve in the downtown. Search Seattle Sports on YouTube and click subscribe to get fresh video content daily. 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
12: It'll be a warm Friday with more 80s around the area. A nice Father's Day weekend, then a big heat up starts next week. Upper 80s for Monday and Tuesday. Right now, 74 and sunny in downtown Seattle. I'm Aaron Granillo, Cairo News Radio.
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0: Here we go. Very exciting part of the show. Teeny, sober up. Yeah, spin that wheel. Here we go, the wheel of death. So we'll talk to you from that. us if you will. Names of all the players are on the wheel. Aaron's name just fell off. Double stick tape, and that's a shame. It lands on L.
19: Oh, goodness. Okay. I'm thinking I need at least one or two eggs to bake my cake.
0: Ooh. This is a sad story. She's baking a cake for herself for her own birthday.
19: This is because I know what I like, and I want to celebrate my friends for celebrating me. I feel like it's a good way to bring people together.
0: Quick round of, let's just see, sad or not sad, baking your own birthday cake.
4: Yeah, that's sad.
0: Sad.
19: Okay, got
0: sad.
19: It.
0: Sad. Sad or not sad.
4: Sad.
0: Sad.
19: I'm a giver.
4: Depressing.
0: Hey, Nate, sad.
4: Sad.
19: Nate, what's happening? We're birthday twins.
4: That's a good thing, I think.
19: Thank you.
0: Are you also going to throw a surprise party for yourself?
19: It's not a surprise.
0: I hope not.
19: It's not a surprise. It's very planned out.
0: You jump up behind the couch. Surprise me. It's my birthday. You're making your own cake.
19: Making my own cake.
0: All right. And you're going to, I assume it takes some eggs, some Wilcox Flame Farm eggs recipe. Yeah. Okay, fair.
19: Exactly.
0: So it's a sad birthday cake recipe. Look in the big, beautiful book coming to your house under sad birthday cake recipes.
4: Is it pineapple upside down cake?
19: I have strong opinions about that. Okay. I'll just quickly say no.
4: Okay, then.
0: All right. Strong opinions. All right, there it is. It's the official recipe right there. Thank you. I appreciate that. Time travelers. I sent Joe down the rabbit hole on this one. There's an Armenian immigrant living in Los Angeles who says he got a low-paying job at a secret government facility in 2004. What?
20: Nothing.
0: Okay.
20: He was living in Los Angeles.
0: Right. So he has some immigration issues. They promised to clear it up if he would agree to participate in a top secret experiment. He describes the moment he was sent into the future.
21: I sat down on that metallic chair, and he gave me a strange gadget. He told me that it's a special camera with help of which I'd be able to make photos from the future. So he pressed the button and told, have a good flight to the year 5000.
0: Ooh, he went to the year 5000.
20: Yes, he did.
0: Were we still in the air? Let's see. So he lands in Los Angeles. The year is 5000.
21: I appeared to a place. It was unbelievable. I was standing on a huge wooden platform. Not only me, houses, buildings, vehicle.
0: By the way, they were still at the year 5000. They were still counting the ballots for. Nice. Anderson here. I would have gotten a rim shot, but no. Brady's in there asleep. No, it's okay, Brady. Too late.
21: Of course, all made from wood. And after, I realized it was the same city, Los Angeles, but underwater. Ooh. Yes, it was flood and the whole city was underwater. And people living on the water. On that enormous wooden platforms.
0: Okay, so the city of LA is underwater in the year 5000. And are people living in the water? Are they above the water?
20: No, they're living above the water.
0: Okay, fine.
21: And he began to tell how the...
0: Has anybody checked this story out?
20: It has not been vetted, no.
0: Okay.
21: Blood starts... and reasons of that post-apocalyptic situation. That all was because of global warming. The pieces of ice in both poles, south and north, had been melted, and the world dropped under the water.
0: All right.
21: The flood happened because of too much quantity of CO2 in atmosphere.
0: Oh, yeah, you're right.
21: Which step-by-step destructed the natural shield zone. Uh-huh. Which was holding the negative rays of sun.
0: Okay, so that's what's coming our way.
20: Al Gore tried to warn you.
0: Yeah, the inconvenient lies of Al Gore. Naturally, people weren't living a very fun lives, according to this guy. But hey.
21: He also told me how terrifying become the life after that. Uh-huh. One of the influences of flood was increased level of crime. People were killing each other without any reason, just because of
0: climate
21: some
0: change.
21: Piece of bread or little bottle of clear water.
0: Oh, yeah, yeah.
21: Humanity became
0: now I don't believe
21: creatures more look like a beast than a man.
0: Okay, yeah. So it's like Mad Max, but underwater.
20: Glad I sent a poet.
0: Is that what he is?
20: No.
0: Again, you know, got to take this with a grain of salt. The Armenian immigrant living in Los Angeles saying he got a low-paying job at a secret government science facility. 2004, went to L.A. In the year 5000, it was all underwater because of climate change.
20: But they were still killing each other over bread.
0: Yeah, and a bottle of water. There was like there were a lot of like animals there in L.A.
20: I wonder how they're making the bread on the little wooden stilts.
0: The how to cope with grief and rage regarding climate change. This still going, even though the folks that I think this was 2 weeks ago, 3 weeks ago, the scientists that say worst case scenario would be this. We're changing the worst case scenario. We don't think that's going to happen. It's not going to go up 4 degrees, could possibly go up 1.5 to 2 degrees. So they took that away. But still, everybody keeps pounding away on the climate change. And this guy, when did he come out with this? Again, I'm now skeptical of him talking about L.A. being underwater. Can't you find another time traveler?
20: That's the one you sent me. By the way, that video was recorded 7 years ago.
0: Okay. Where's the French guy, the other French time traveler who says he's been forward and back and all over the place and that you can see him?
20: I don't know. I didn't.
0: There's a wild article I came across the other day. If aliens are real, and it seems more and more, there's about 2 billion hits have already been on the government website from people gathering up information about the aliens that have come before us. How it will change religion. And I find that to be a fascinating topic. If we suddenly realize there are other universes, and we know there are, but were there other life forms out there? And then what does it do for traditional religion? And that's why the Pope was coming out and talking about that. And others, clerics that are have invested themselves in the Bible or the Quran or the Torah. You know, what are the lessons from it and what else is out there? We'll find out. I'm George Norrie. First time caller line, west of the Mississippi. We'll have a man with an English accent. Will be on. We'll speak for more than 2.5 hours uninterrupted on the show. We'll talk about a book that no one will read. We'll have him on at 1:30 till 2:30 just to keep you on the roads. You ever listen to that show?
20: Have never listened to it.
0: Really?
20: Yeah, but a guy I used to work with is, I guess, guest hosting it now.
0: Oh.
20: Still haven't listened.
0: Coast to Coast. Where do you listen to that show?
2: Well, sometimes I'm forced to because I work the late shift sometimes. That's when his show comes on. And I hear it and I'm like, okay, that's not true. There's no way that this alien from Mars came down here and took this man's brains and somehow gave it back. I don't know.
20: You don't know.
4: Happens to me all the time.
2: I have no direct proof. I'll say that.
0: Hold on. Your Nate just said somebody took his brain. Yeah. Here comes traffic, Nathan.
4: Tacoma to Olympia, hour 15, 7 mile backup still between Lakewood and DuPont. That is a bumper to bumper backup starting at 512 and then more slowing between Lacey and Olympia. Here in Seattle, South 5, it just hasn't moved all afternoon. We're solid from Northgate to I-90. Linwood to Seattle, 1 hour, 5 minutes. That's over double the norm. Southbound 99, you're bumper to bumper from Green Lake to the stadiums. North 5, heavy from Michigan Curve in the downtown. Up in Northgate, we have a new collision. North 5, just before 130th in your left center lane, and that's adding to our backup starting in Lake City Way. Crossing the lake from Bellevue, 25 minutes on 520. Now, you're bumper to bumper from 84th all the way to I-5. It's 35 minutes on I-90, and it's slow from Island Crest Way to I-5. Bellevue to Renton on 405. Is a 40-minute drive. You're bumper-to-bumper from 70th and Kirkland to the VMAC. After Cold Creek Parkway, it'll start to thin out a little bit for you. 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I'm Nate Connors.
0: Thank you, Nate Connors. 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
0: Thank you, Advanced Hair Restoration. Thank you, Sean. All right, I believe we have a song.
20: Yes, we do.
0: Is it Hudson and the original mailman? Or no. Just no. All right, sorry. Mailman, if you will.
20: All right, that's enough.
0: Whoa, wow. Wow, all right. We'll get to the letter of the day. First, take care of all the rest. Here we go.
20: Kathy in Kirkland says, where did John do his tutoring? I would love to do this, but don't know how to connect with the need.
0: Just look up volunteer and tutoring. There's a whole bunch of different places come up, but mine was at the First Place School, which it's not functioning like it did before. I love you, Joe.
20: Thank you, John and Lake Taps. Jamestown and Eastlake says, I spotted this and I should have known, but Google has literally changed the address for Lumen Field to Seattle Stadium.
0: All right. Jesse B., a question of the day. Will John and Joe be in tomorrow? I will be.
20: Correct. Nick and Everett says, sounds like you need someone to fill in tomorrow. What time should I be there?
0: Elliot from around the bay, the questions for Friday is the know-it-all quiz ever coming back? Joe kind of shot that thing in the side.
20: Well, I just said if somebody reaches out and really wants to play, we'll do a quiz for them.
0: Oh, that's, wow. Like taking requests. All right.
20: On school struggles, Jerry in the 206 says, trade schools, we need your plumbers, electricians, and carpenters. I better get this one, too. Mm. Martin on Guimas Island says, during COVID, schools began placing student class materials online. They continue to do so. Many students wake up, see what the assignment is, and decide, I can do that without showing up. Schools are not allowed to grade on attendance, and most students don't have the discipline to do the work without showing up. Signed, a retired principal.
0: What a mess. 206, I, for one, very much care about keeping the focus on schools. Keep it up. Okay, thank you, 206.
20: On the bear attack, Kathy in Kirkland says, I'm quite sure it seemed like 30 minutes.
0: Yeah, a lot of text messages were like, what a story. Jerry, the 206 says, you don't ever make yourself big with a bear. Cougar or coyote, maybe. For bears, back away slowly. I've had two bear close encounters. Don't poke the bear.
20: Roger in University Place said, did the kid try offering the bear a carrot before swinging a stick at it? And Todd in Enumclaw says, there are big grizzly attacks. The bear just sits there with the victim, goes away for a while, and keeps coming back. I think 30 minutes is possible, but given the circumstances, it does seem like an awfully long time.
0: Sarah, the wiener dog wrangler from Maple Valley, says, I ran from a bear once, and I definitely had hard feelings towards nature.
20: 206 says, you're not the only one skeptical. The pictures of his legs don't look like a bear attack. Shouldn't one be missing? And after looking for the bear, they lost it? I mean, bloodhounds couldn't follow the scent. It must have been all that rain and snow.
0: Nick on YouTube says, thanks for destroying my eardrums with that whistle.
20: Erica M says, sure, bears will run up to 35 miles an hour when they're mad or scared, but bears do not pursue prey. They're scavengers, and they don't prey on anything except salmon, and they sit on their big furry butts for that most of the time.
0: I thought if you... But it's a canine that it would chase after you. That's the instinct to chase.
20: Maybe.
0: You know what? Let's go in the woods and test it.
20: All right.
0: But let's finish this. Dave in Paulsbo says, bear safety rhyme. If it's brown, lay down. If it's black, fight back. If it's white, good night.
20: Teeny on YouTube.
0: Wait a minute. What? That's not supposed to be a joke.
20: Yeah, that's
0: I mean, going to save somebody's life.
2: I mean, if it's already good night, the joke's already over.
0: Huh? What?
2: Good night means you're dead, right?
20: Yes, that's true.
0: Okay.
20: What? All right. Okay. Teeny on YouTube says, so either this was the kindest, most gentle mama bear ever, giving the kid a warning, or this guy fell into a blackberry bush and made up a story.
0: Oh, wow, Teeny. Bob Kettle knows me as a business owner in Fourth Avenue. Tell him he's doing a great job for me. I beg Andrew Lewis to clean up. He never did, but Bob Kettle came in now. 3rd Avenue and Park Avenue is clean. That's good.
20: Attaboy, Bob.
6: And now it is time for the letter of the day.
20: Yeah. Ex-mayor. This is from Brad the Painter, also on the Bears. He says, I ran into a bear hiking in the Cascades once. I started slowly walking backwards so as to not look like I was running away while I slowly opened my pocket knife and held it. I knew it wouldn't do any good, but I thought maybe when they found my mangled corpse, it would look cool. I did get away.
0: Yeah. You have the knife there? Yeah, that's good.
20: Yeah. It's like when you put... pants on or something when somebody was robbing you?
0: Yeah, yeah, because I didn't want to be found nude.
20: Yeah, good call.
0: Like his, and his nude body, because that's all people talk about at your funeral. Oh, he was all nude.
20: What was he doing? A weirdo.
0: Why is he nude?
7: That's all she wrote. That's all she wrote. Didn't write no more.
0: Didn't write no more. Didn't have anything else to say. Ran out of words. All right. Another hour coming at you. Here comes Nate checking traffic, Nathan.
4: Seattle Sports has the update. Everett to Marysville. You're at 20 minutes. Still crowded from 526 all the way to 528 heading into Marysville. And northbound 529 remains heavy between Everett and Marysville. Seattle to Everett, an hour 15. Still 25-minute delay here. You've got a thick backup from Lake City Way through Linwood at 130th. That earlier collision's been moved out of your way to the right shoulder. Bellevue to Everett at 50 minutes. We've got scattered backups between Kirkland and Alderwood. Eastbound 522 is bumper to bumper from 145th all the way into Kenmore, about a 3 mile solid backup there. South 5, bumper to bumper from Northgate to I-90, Linwood to Seattle, right around an hour. Southbound 99, a good alternate choice, but it is solid from Green Lake to the stadiums. And Tacoma to Olympia, still around an hour 15 minute commute. Still looking at a 7 mile bumper to bumper backup between Lakewood through JBLM starting at 512, and then more slowing still between Lacey and Olympia. 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
19: President Trump is defending the memorandum of understanding with Iran to end the war. But lawmakers on both sides of the aisle are raising questions. The deal lifts the U.S. naval blockade, allowing Iran to immediately resume selling oil. Senator Bill Cassidy, a Louisiana Republican, is calling it the worst foreign policy blunder in decades.
21: Iran's left stronger. We are left weaker. Our allies are left weaker.
19: Arthur is now a post-tropical storm as it continues to push into Mississippi and move east. It's already caused flood damage in parts of Louisiana and Mississippi. Luigi Mangione's legal team has changed course again 24 hours after saying they were planning to use a psychiatric defense in his trial for the killing of UnitedHealthcare's CEO. Now his lawyers say that's off the table. Southcom announcing another U.S. strike targeting an alleged drug smuggling boat in the Eastern Pacific. Three people on board were killed. This is ABC News. Waymo is recalling thousands of its self-driving vehicles because the software may send the cars where they don't belong.
22: 4,000 Waymo vehicles running the fifth-generation automated driving system are being recalled because the software might cause the self-driving vehicles to go through closed construction zones. According to a recall report, the vehicle might enter and drive at speed in freeway construction zones because the cars are failing to recognize the construction zones or the cars are prioritizing avoiding other freeway hazards. Waymo first identified the problem after six incidents in Phoenix, and later there were seven more in San Francisco. Waymo is currently working on a remedy and has restricted its vehicles from freeway driving. Alex Stone, ABC News.
19: Federal regulators have ordered regional grid operators to help large energy users connect to the aging electric transmission system. The Federal Energy Regulatory Commission saying providers need to meet booming demand from power-hungry artificial intelligence data centers. Dave Packer, ABC News.
23: Coming up, a new approach to fighting crime on a notorious Seattle intersection. That's after Nate Connors at the real-time traffic desk.
4: All right, this one brought to us by the Cairo News Radio app. It's been a tough commute all afternoon, and really, we've got a long way to go before this map is all clear. Eastbound 512, Portland Avenue, as you head into Puyallup, we've got a crash blocking all eastbound lanes right there at Portland. You can still take that exit. In fact, drivers are being diverted to that Portland Avenue exit. Seattle to Everett at hour 15. 15-25 minute delay still. It is bumper to bumper from Lake City Way all the way through Linwood. At 1:30th, you'll see a collision on your right shoulder, adding to a slowdown there through Mount Lake Terrace. I'm sorry, through Northgate. Bellevue to Everett, 50 minutes. Scattered backups between Kirkland and Alderwood. South 5 into Seattle hasn't budged all afternoon. We're bumper to bumper from Northgate Way to I-90. Linwood to Seattle is going to take you a solid hour. North 5, we are beginning to thin out. It's now scattered backups from the West Seattle Bridge to the Convention Center. And Tacoma to Olympia, still an hour 15 minute struggle with a 7 mile bumper to bumper backup from State Route 512 in Lakewood all the way through JBLM. More slowing between Lacey and Olympia. 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
23: Good evening, I'm Aaron Granillo. Seattle Mayor Katie Wilson announces a new strategy to fighting the open-air drug market at 12th and Jackson in Little Saigon. She says police are stepping up patrols in the area that's known for crime, drug use, and the sale of stolen goods. We found this woman nearby.
26: I want to see it happen. Talk is just talk anymore. You know what I mean? We close it down and then what? What happens? Why do they all end up right back here?
23: Now, Mayor Wilson says arrests will be made. Offenders will be booked into jail or enrolled in a diversion program. She's also giving more than $1 million to outreach organizations. Seattle police acknowledge they misled the public about six arrests tied to prostitution along Aurora Avenue. Most of these arrests SPD promoted were actually part of a successful sting operation in West Seattle that netted 5 arrests. SPD apologized for conflating 2 different operations, including just 1 arrest on Aurora tied to a shooting. 16-year-old says he did not think he would make it off Mount Si alive.
0: My heart was just racing so fast, like just thinking I'm going to die.
23: Noli Pina is sharing his survival story after this week's bear attack. He spoke exclusively with Cairo 7 TV's Jack Bilyeu.
2: Pina says the bear scratched him twice on the leg and stayed near him for half an hour. He tried everything he could think of, alternating between playing dead and fighting.
0: At one point, I had a stick, and like I tried to hit it, and it like bit the stick and it grabbed it, but like I tried to pull it back and it just grabbed it and then yanked it off.
2: Eventually, he tried something else. That loud whistle worked and scared the bear off.
23: And that search for the bear has ended. High stakes for tomorrow's World Cup match in Seattle featuring the USA and Australia. Former Sounders play-by-play man Matt Johnson tells Cairo Radio's G and Ursula a win would be massive for the U.S.
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23: 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To your forecast now, going to be a warm Friday as well with sunny skies, highs in the low 80s. Nice Father's Day weekend, then a big warm-up starts next week, upper 80s, maybe low 90s for Monday and Tuesday. 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
2: Go with the John Curley Show. Thank you, one and all, for being here. Don't forget the Muckleshoot Casino Resort text line is your way to be able to be part of the show. It's like you're in the passenger seat, and every once in a while, I need you to take the wheel. You get the chance to do that. 1-888-973-5476. Dive into the show. Where's Kettle? Bob Kettle. Kettle, there you are. You are
3: here.
2: Kettle, I got to tell you, I was looking at your numbers. Pretty impressive. You get in there, you get Andrew Lewis out in 2023 because people, I think, sort of thought he was a little too soft on crime. You came in and you addressed the six pillars addressing permissive environment. And here's the thing that people should know about Bob Kettle. You're not coming in there as a cowboy, not screaming and yelling about law and order. But just looking at your record, you come in there, the new council passes 14 public safety bills. That was a record since 2015. So you're trying to turn the things around, and crime, of course, is always with us. And you have made the news recently, Bob, because of what was happening on Aurora Avenue. To bring people up to speed, the people there on Aurora Avenue, particular section of Aurora, they were from 97th up to whatever, 102nd or something. There were a bunch of pimps and drug dealers shooting at each other. So the people decided to take the law into their own hands, and they set up barriers on the streets so that you couldn't have these guys doing these loops around the neighborhood. And then the city steps in. You can't have these. Then the mayor's people go down there on a Sunday. They talk to the people, try to make everything, you know, copacetic. But then the people come to the city hall and they want answers. And that's really where you were standing there. And you said some things about the direction of the city going on Aurora Avenue. Did the media do a good job of covering that, Bob? Did you get everything out you wanted to say about where the mayor was, the direction of the city, and what you'd like to see?
3: Yes, I did, John. Hey, first, great to be on again. Good. I really appreciate the opportunity. And by the way, my remarks at the press conference on Aurora were really born out of Little Saigon. I was really frustrated after, you know, I've been frustrated for a bit, but listening and reading Danny Westneat's article about Little Saigon, I walked through his article. Then I highlighted what were the city's issues and then some follow-up. And I basically adapted that for North Aurora because the through lines are the same.
2: Yeah.
3: And so then so I said it. And, you know, there's a lot of talk about, hey, we're going to do this, that, whatever. But I started off my remarks by saying I don't really have a lot of confidence in this press conference or even me joining the march. I spoke and then marched on that Saturday night up on Aurora for the reasons that I, you know, highlighted in committee more than once.
2: Yeah, I didn't get that part. I just got the part about the security cameras coming back on again. Then somebody cut it together. You see the mayor give this sort of look like that. As you're in there, you were in the Navy for all these years. You made your way up. And, you know, the great thing about the military is like you come in, you start to serve, you do well, they move up, meritocracy, you start to see progress. You get a bigger picture of how everything works. Now that you've been in there for a while, what have you learned about how government handles crime?
3: Well, we have the big issue here in this city, John. You know, different cities do their things differently. But for Seattle, the issue that we have is that we're of two minds.
2: Mm-hmm.
3: You know, we can't decide and then act. And that's the great frustration. Like, we have a strategic framework plan for a safer Seattle. We passed a bunch of bills related to public safety, making big change for SPD staffing. We're giving them the tools, after hours establishments, chronic nuisance properties, and so forth. And, you know, and then to technology pieces, the real-time crime center, CCTV, ALPR. Okay, let's put it into action.
2: Yeah.
3: But then what happens is, oh, no, we can't do it. We have some budget issues, or we have this issue or that issue. We can't put in place soap and soda. Oh, there's some challenges there. And then so basically we cancel each other out and we don't make the progress. And that's the issue, because we just go around in circles, and it's a great frustration. So my chair comment and then that was adapted into my remarks at the press conference was basically saying that, you know, we have to have the leadership, we have to have the staffing, we have to have the technology pieces, but also, you know, crime prevention through environmental design, work those pieces, implement laws, actually implement the laws, follow up leadership.

0: But wait, well, you gotta pause for applause, Bob. You gotta pause for applause in this. Implement the laws. I gotta tell you something. The people there in Aurora Avenue were like, okay, hey, we at least got their attention, right? We put the stuff up there. Then they came down here. Then we were able to talk to them. Then we went to City Hall. And then Bob Kelly got in there and he told us everybody, I'll bet you if you check back in there, Bob, and nothing against you, just because you know the system just grinds to a halt. I'll bet if you check back in there in 3 months, those people on Aurora Avenue tell you, hey, what about some results here?
1: Well, that's the thing is, the first thing you have to understand, by the way, some of this stuff is not very different from the military, operational planning and so forth. But the key thing is for every action, there's a reaction. So, yeah, so we put some barriers up through SDOT, which is a crime prevention kind of tool. But they're going to react. There's going to be a change in patterns. And so what you have to do is, in these instances, you have to attack. And this is where we need to have a surge of police, King County Sheriff and so forth, state police, to really put pressure on. But then we also need to put pressure on the service provider side, too, in terms of flooding the zone, if you will, with people who can help the women. I look at two things, John. Yeah. One, the demand signal, which is the men. And two, the minors, the young women and the girls. When I say girls, I mean literally girls that are basically trafficked into the, you know, what's going on in Aurora. Those are the two main focuses. And so on the service providers, we need teams. I was at the North Precinct and I was talking to the lieutenants there and they're saying, hey, there's only a certain number of groups that show up at second and third watch. Those are the groups that we need to be engaging with because we need to, you know, provide an outlet for these women who might find themselves with an opportunity to leave, you know, and find themselves in North Precinct's, you know, world in the second and third watch. And we need to act. Again, we need to act. We can't wait till 9 o'clock the next morning. And this is a challenge that we have across the board, whether it's on the traditional public safety side, but also on the human services, you know, side as well.
0: Bob, how often do you run into what we were seeing in 2021 when your predecessor, Mr. Lewis, had said that, you know, well, these loitering laws, they're racist-based, so we're going to get rid of them. I mean, the fax machines have gone out of style, and they're old-fashioned, and we just don't need these. So this idea that, well, we don't want to arrest somebody because disproportionately, right? Well, throw that garbage out the window and just simply say these people are breaking the law. We don't care necessarily what color they are. We just like the people that are living in the houses. We don't take their skin color into consideration. There's either the criminals and then there's the victims. But it seems often in Seattle, they kind of blur the two together. All of a sudden, the criminal is a victim of the system or something like that. So we don't hold them accountable. And you have someone like Erica Evans, who is a city attorney, saying, well, we're not going to enforce these things because they're racist. And here you are passing all this stuff, and the cops want to do something about it. But it seems you're running into sort of an ideology that stops the law from functioning. Am I way off on that, Bob?
1: No, you're what you're speaking to kind of drives the of two minds piece. This kind of goes where different actions cancel each other out and we end up in a state of paralysis in the city and we don't make that forward progress. And to your point, I'm all about the demand signal. You know, when I was in the Navy, we pulled into a foreign port. I told my department on the carrier, I said, do not be the demand signal, because if you create a demand, there's a supply that's matched, and that creation of a supply is ugly, and don't be part of it. And so we should be focusing on the demand signal here, which means the men. Yeah. Don't go down into different characterizations of the men. This is a woman, female, male thing. We should be going for the men, regardless of whether whatever they're from, their race, their backgrounds, whatever it is, we should have a singular focus on the men. You know, and to your point, John, this is not just a Seattle problem. This is Olympia problem. We had an H Bill 1265 that was targeting the men, again, the demand signal.
0: Yeah.
1: And that bill was sponsored and it was supported by different representatives in the area in Seattle. But then other representatives came in, they watered it down, and eventually was killed. If that bill was passed, 1265, out of the House during the short session this year, that would make a big difference, because it really creates that felony for the men. You know, a man on Aurora who has a girl that's 17 years and 364 days, it's a felony. The next day when she turns 18,
0: yeah,
1: it's less than stealing candy from a store.
0: Right.
1: And so this goes to show, like, hey, we're not tackling the demand signal. We're not going after the men. Don't subdivide the men. It's the men. It's the Johns and the pimps. And we need to be focused, and we should not get distracted by, you know, these points that you raise. And by the way, if you're focused and you take the action, next thing you know it, positive change happens.
0: Didn't they come up with something a couple weeks ago, Bob? Like that if they have a gun, they said they're going to get the guns out of their hands, which to me was like, wait a minute, isn't that the guns are the problem? Somehow we're going to remove the guns from them. If I'm a pimp and I've got a gun, and most of them probably do carry guns because they're in a cash business, like why not just arrest them? Can't you arrest? Why can't we arrest the pimps? Why doesn't that happen?
1: That's the IRPA law. That's what the city attorney Evans has brought in. And I don't mind bringing in additional tools. But to your point, we have to arrest. And to do that, to really do it well, we need the specialty units and we need the detectives. This is why I've been advocating to keep the pressure, keep the momentum on to increase our staffing of SPD, because the more that we do that, we can pull those detectives that were sent on patrol back into these jobs and really work this problem set. So then they can make the case to arrest these pimps in this case. And then if we get the additional gun charges, great. But we have to have this kind of comprehensive approach. I don't mind IRPO adding it to other laws and other efforts. But, it's not going to be the silver bullet either, because we do have to have this comprehensive approach. And that's where I'm concerned. It was funny with your lead in here, that woman talking about Little Saigon. I mean, she's right.
0: Yeah, you see it in Little Saigon. It just seems to, the joke among the police about 3 years ago, when they pushed everybody from the blade, they all were sort of doing gallows humor and they were placing bets. Where will everybody go? And a lot of them said Belltown, and a lot of them said, no, I think they're going to go down to Little Saigon. You're going to see them in the CD. That's where they'll be. Well, that's where they are right now. So the people are also saying, well, you just moved everybody away just while everyone's in town for the big World Cup. The problem is the whack-a-mole problem of they'll just move somebody else or move some out and you won't be able to do anything about it. The police must get so frustrated with this, Bob, because the laws are not being enforced and you have this LEAD program, which I don't know where you are in the LEAD thing, but I'll bring everybody up to speed. 2011, they came up with this idea. Let's everyone advance with dignity, LEAD, right? The University of Washington did a study, and they looked at data from 2011 to 2014. They looked at 318 people in the study. Now, the study was paid for, Bob, by the Ford Foundation and by the Open Society Foundation. That's George Soros. And then also there were people involved in the city of Seattle that were pushing and worked through this big data point as that LEAD is good. So is it a version, right? Rather than sending somebody to jail. So they do the study. They come up, yes, this works. So then they start funding the thing. They have not audited LEAD. You find out the last time they audited, is it effective or not? It was 2019 or somewhere in there. They really look at the numbers. Is this effective? But you have people in there continuing to push this idea of let everyone advance with dignity, when really look at the hard numbers and say, hey, first of all, was it really effective when they did the study? Because we started spending money on it from 2011, 2014. That was the data point. Then they spend $5 million on it. And cops will tell you, because you've spoken to the Bob, you know you have. The cops will tell you that LEAD program is a joke. They walk up to guys and like, hey, you want to do that? You do this. And they don't even bother. Nobody follows up on it. You've dug into it. You're a military dude. You look at X's and O's. You see how things go. Your thoughts on LEAD?
1: Well, you highlight two issues related to the police, and I highlight one of two. There's okay. Two pieces. One is they're concerned with the LEAD program, which I call law enforcement assisted diversion. I don't go for the PR terms.
0: Okay.
1: But it is originally law enforcement assisted diversion. The other one is KCJ, King County Jail. And when people go, then they have to get shifted over to Harborview. So I'm working both pieces, John.
0: Yeah.
1: I do believe in some cases, the diversion can work, but it has to be done well. And to your point about oversight, we worked a budget and then we worked to have it transferred from the Human Services Department to the Care Department. So now oversight of the LEAD program now falls under my committee. So we can delve into what's happening. We can, ask the questions, have briefings prepared for committee saying, okay, this is what we've done. These are our numbers. This is, the different pieces, because you're right. It is a factor. And along these lines, we got one care bill right now that we're updating. And then secondly, we're doing public drug use and possession. So public drug use and possession bill is also going to get reworked to better affect these pieces. And it goes to like the oversight piece. And so that's going to come to my committee. But you're right. It's one of two major issues related to officers, you know, carrying out arrests or doing diversion. A, their views on the LEAD program, and two, King County Jail, KCJ. And we've been working that King County Jail health, the medical declines and then getting pushed to Harborview. That is a challenge. By the way, John, can I highlight another issue,
0: please,
1: regarding implementation? We passed the authorization for the SCORE jail to be used by the city of Seattle.
0: And SCORE stands for?
1: It's the South King County Corrections Facility.
0: Yep. Okay.
1: And it serves various jurisdictions of King County, South King County. And so we went through a big process to afford the ability for the city of Seattle to go and contract with them, kind of on a case by, as use basis. And unfortunately, that deal, that contract with SCORE was never put in place. It's another example of a piece of legislation that our committee and the council as a whole put in place, but was never implemented. And it's a frustration to me because it highlights opportunities to address the situation in terms of like what we were just talking about, but also give flexibility and redundancy for the system. As a Navy guy, I'm all about maintenance and redundancy. And so, but we don't have it because that law wasn't put in place. And by the way, during the term of the council, 24-25, we passed 36 pieces of public safety legislation out of the whole of the council.
0: Yeah, but Bob, you can pass all the stuff you want, but if the cops are going in and arresting the people, but the judges let them go, or if you have a city attorney who doesn't want to enforce the laws because whatever the reason, it seems to be they're more concerned with the disproportionality of the ideology that, well, these we don't want to sweep up these people because, brown, black, they throw that in
1: there. Like I'm working with a city attorney, but here's another thing, John, you should also factor in is the King County prosecuting attorney, because she does the felonies, Lisa Mannion.
0: Yes.
1: So we're working with her, and I'm working with council member Juarez to get an additional either 0.5 FTE, full-time employee, basically a position for the King County prosecutor to focus on this problem set that we have in Aurora.
0: Bob, and anybody else is a rational thinking human being would know, a city does not prosper. Businesses do not come. People do not enjoy the city in certain areas if they feel unsafe. The primary responsibility of government, away from all that other stuff they like to spend the money on, is safety for the citizen and for the business and for any individual to be able to walk down that street and not have to worry about stepping in something or not have to worry about being hit over the head with something. All the rest of the stuff can come later, but if you don't have those things in place, Bob, you know that you don't have a thriving city. And right now, City of Seattle's got some problems. Do you think in 1 year from now, we'll start to see some real differences on Aurora Avenue and Little Saigon?
1: Well, at the press conference, I said I had very little confidence, not much confidence, and it hasn't changed. I'm pressing, John.
0: I know you are, Bob. I think you're the next mayor. I think you're going to run for mayor. I think Bob Kettle going to be mayor. That's what I think. You don't have to say anything. You don't have to say anything, Kettle. Have yourself a fabulous weekend.
1: I'm all about creating a safe base. John, I ran to create a safe base for my daughter, for all the kids and the families of this city. And, and I do bring my experience and my previous career in the Navy. But also I've been working public safety here in the city since January of 15 when the Queen Anne Community Council, and then now 2.5 years here. And so I bring all these pieces together.
0: I know.
1: And it's just a matter of being clarity and being forthright and impressing it and not getting sidetracked. And that's the issue.
0: Right.
1: We're of two minds.
0: Yep.
1: And that's the challenge that we need to overcome.
0: Stay away from the sidetrack. You know that. All right. Thank you, Bob Kettle. Appreciate it. Our city council member there from District 7, from Joe's district.
2: Yep.
0: Joe voted for you over there. All right, Bob. Have a fabulous weekend. Thanks for spending time.
1: Joe's still my favorite.
0: All right. Yes, well, sir. Screw you, Bob.
2: Well, there goes my vote.
0: There goes my vote as well. Here comes Nate checking draft.
2: Thank you, John. Hey, Seattle Sports has the update. Puyallup, we just cleared that collision eastbound 512 at Portland Avenue. It's on your right shoulder, but you're in a bumper-to-bumper backup starting at Steele Street. Tacoma to Olympia, it is still struggling at an hour and 10 minutes. That's double the norm. You got this 6 to 7 mile backup between Lakewood, just past the JBL and Main Gate, starting at 512, and then a little more crowding between Lacey and Olympia. That backup is starting to thin out pretty quickly. Federal Way to Tacoma, 20 minutes. We're slow at South 300th across the Puyallup River Bridge still. Now, we are close to the speed limit here through a good chunk of this. South 5 heading into Seattle, still bumper to bumper from Northgate to I-90. It's an hour from Linwood in the downtown. Southbound 99, you're bumper to bumper from the zoo to the stadiums. Now, heading north, Seattle to Everett, 1 hour. 45 to Linwood. We're bumper to bumper from Northgate into Linwood, and then from there, it thins out up to 164th and Mill Creek before you're in the clear. Bellevue to Everett, 45 minutes. A half hour to Linwood. We're slow through Kirkland at 85th. This thins out. And Everett to Marysville, just under 20 minutes. Download the Seattle Sports app to stay in the know with the latest news, scores, and opinions about your favorite teams. 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I'm Nate Connors.
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5: Good evening, I'm Aaron Granillo. Mixed reaction to the Memorandum of Understanding signed today between the U.S. and Iran. Vice President J.D. Vance says it's a win for the entire Middle East.
6: Iran is weakened, their nuclear program destroyed, their economy in desperate straits.
5: Lawmakers on both sides of the aisle, however, are raising questions about terms of the deal. Republican Senator Ted Cruz.
7: Giving billions of dollars to theocratic lunatics who want to murder us is an exceptionally bad idea.
5: ABC Selena Wang says the agreement does release billions of dollars in frozen assets and gives both sides 60 days to finalize the deal.
8: And then, of course, on the nuclear issue, which is the core of why this conflict began, it says that Iran reaffirms it will not, quote, procure or develop nuclear weapons, but that is nothing new. In fact, that was a pledge made in the very first paragraph of the Obama nuclear deal.
5: White House says Iran will only benefit if it abandons its nuclear ambitions and stops funding terrorism. A 25-year-old Kent man faces multiple child sex charges following an investigation in Bellevue. Cairo News Radio's James Lynch reports.
9: 25-year-old Yanis Nuru was arrested Tuesday in Kent. Bellevue police say he followed young girls in the Factoria Target store, secretly filming them, some as young as 13 years old. And according to the court documents, he molested a girl about 6 years old. Here's Casey McNerney with the King County Prosecutor's Office.
10: The defendant here was charged with three different crimes: child molestation in the first degree, voyeurism in the first degree, and attempted voyeurism in the first degree.
9: Police believe there could be more victims. You can see his picture at MyNorthwest.com. Call 911 if you have information. James Lynch, Cairo News Radio.
5: Spokane wildfire that forced thousands of people from their homes and killed one person is highlighting the growing threat of urban wildfire in our state. Jordan Simmons is a battalion chief with Eastside Fire and Rescue. He tells Cairo 7 they've already responded to more than 30 bark and brush fires since May 1st.
11: If you're parking in tall, dry grass, just don't do that with your vehicle. That's another common cause of fire. Cigarette butts, obviously, is another big cause of wildfire.
5: And the dry conditions will stick around for a while. The U.S. Drought Monitor says last month was the state's 37th driest May on record since 1895. Now to the real-time traffic desk. Here's Nate Connors.
12: Thanks, Aaron. Home Comfort Alliance has our update. Tacoma to Olympia, a little over an hour with a 6 mile backup still between, or well, through JBLM now, starting at Bridgeport Way. Just past the main gate, you'll clear out. South 5 through Des Moines, we have a new collision at South 216th, blocking two left lanes. South 5 heading into Seattle, this backup just hasn't budged all afternoon. It's bumper to bumper from Northgate to the Convention Center. It's an hour from Linwood in the downtown. Southbound 99, bumper to bumper from the zoo to the state. stadiums. Seattle to Everett, an hour, 45 to Linwood. We're bumper to bumper from Northgate through Linwood. Bellevue to Everett, 45 minutes. Half hour to Linwood. You're slow through Kirkland, but at 85th, this thins out real quick for you. Bellevue to Renton on 405 is a half hour. It is bumper to bumper from 520 all the way almost down to 112th there, heading into Newcastle before things even start to lighten up for you. Considering a new Lennox cooling system before the summer heat wave? 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
5: Forecast now going to be warm for tomorrow's World Cup match in Seattle. Low 80s for the high. Come Saturday, mid-70s, then back into the 80s for Father's Day. Upper 80s starting next week. I'm Aaron Granillo, Cairo News Radio.
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3: Have they have their AC on?
12: Huh? Nope.
3: Nope. Nope.
12: Oh, Aaron does.
3: Oh, yeah.
12: Oh, for sure.
3: What, are you weak?
12: No, I'm hot. I got kids, man.
3: Oh, come on.
12: The kids.
3: You're making them weak.
12: Sweating in their beds.
3: That's all right. It's part of life.
12: No. Doesn't have to be.
3: You're making them weak.
13: Modern conveniences.
12: Yeah. I like them. I'm no shame in that.
3: Here's what's happening. Okay. Let's say that they don't do as well as you're doing in your life, right?
12: Mm-hmm.
3: You've genetically entrapped them somehow.
12: Yes.
3: Okay. So 10 years from now, it gets hot, and they're like, we can't afford AC, but we're used to AC,
12: mm-hmm.
3: right?
12: Mm-hmm.
3: So what you've done is you're weakening them.
12: What I've done is inspired them to want to get that AC.
3: Oh, I see. Okay. All right.
12: Okay.
13: Nice rebuttal there.
3: We'll check back and see how they do.
12: Okay.
3: Home Comfort Alliance has AC if one even wants it out there. The worried well, I guess they're at it again. This is the AI is now you're going to be able to know exactly what's happening with your body at all times. About that was 2004. So it was a while ago they came up with this machine. You could go in there and pay $1,000 or something. It would scan your whole body. I think it took a few minutes. And then they would find anything that might possibly be wrong. And then you could worry about it until finally you go to see a doctor. Because the scanning people were not the same people who were doing the actual analysis of the thing. It's the same thing when you get an x-ray, right? And you get it, you can't tell. And you say to the radiologist, well, what do you think? Does it look bad? He's like, well, you know, I'm not a doctor. I know you're not, but just, is it bad? You ever had that?
13: Yeah, I don't think they're allowed to.
3: They're not saying anything. Yeah. You should talk to your doctor. You're like, what is that supposed to mean? All right, so AI gives you this machine, and it's called Midjourney, and it goes from generating. These are the guys used to do cat images. They'd be able to take a picture or generate a picture of a cat. And you're like, well, that's it. Everybody could do that. All other AI and other technology came along and you could generate any photo of anything you wanted. But these guys kept going with the technology. And they're saying, you know, if we could do cats, we could probably do something else. And then it kept expanding and they move into this place now where it's incredibly... Okay, apparently, how do I explain this thing? So Midjourney spent years getting the goods on making sure they get proper images. So it takes 60 seconds. It's a full body MRI. It takes from 60 to 90 minutes. 60 to 90 minutes.
13: No, that's the traditional MRI.
3: That's the old one, yeah. This one is 100 times faster. No radiation, no magnets, and the resolution is right up to the millimeter. So they see everything. They want to get 50,000 of these machines doing a billion scans each month. And Midjourney, that's the name of the business, has no investors, no quarterly hardware margins to meet or chase. A $1 billion monthly full scan, body scan for anybody that would want it. And you get it done in their spas.
13: So here's the way it works is they put you essentially it's kind of a machine and it lowers you into water and then it blasts your body with ultrasonic sound waves. And then it's the sound waves come back to the machine and that's what they're doing is detecting the return on the sound waves.
3: Right.
13: And that is producing these incredibly detailed, complete full body scans in like, you know, a fraction of the time and without any radiation.
3: And it can see both bone and ligament, tendon,
13: yes,
3: everything.
13: Everything. Every different type of, tissue in your body and down to, you know, down to the smallest detail.
3: Huh.
13: And it knows how, using AI, it can interpret those sound waves and get actual usable data that your doctor can use or anybody else can use.
12: Wow.
13: The interesting thing is that instead of saying, like, patenting this technology and selling it to, I don't know, GE or whoever makes MRIs or whoever.
12: They're just holding on to it.
13: They're doing it. They're opening proprietary spas. They're starting with one in San Francisco. So basically you go in for like you go into a hot tub, and while you're in there, they do
12: blast,
13: this thing.
12: Blast away and find out what's wrong with you.
13: Yeah. And then you got to take that presumably to somewhere they can't.
3: That's where it gets bad.
13: Yes.
3: They find it, and then you're like, oh, my God.
13: Yeah, what does this mean? And they're like, oh, we're not allowed to tell you. It's like the radiologist.
12: Yeah, that happened to my friend Staffa in 2004. ED Magazine went to do this story on this place, I'll just do it for myself. Oh, I thought I'd give it a try, that old classic reporter thing.
13: Yeah.
12: And after he finished, the guy said, can I talk to you for a second? He's like, yeah, sure. Can you leave the camera outside? He's like, what? And sits down, the guy goes, we found something. Whoa, my God, what'd you find? It's pretty big, about the size of a football. It's in your it's on your abdomen. It's coming around from your back where your kidney has come around. He's trying to show him on the thing. He's like, football. Oh my God. And the guy goes, well, listen, the bad news is we had this done on Tuesday. We've got Thursday. We got Thanksgiving's coming up. So we don't have anybody back in here till Tuesday. So poor Stoffit for a whole week was like, I've got a football inside me.
13: Oh my God.
12: Hey, it's the size of a football. See, you know, it's not it's interesting they used football, because normally they're like, you know, it's the size of a grapefruit.
13: Right.
12: They use grapefruit or baseball. They chose an entirely different ball. Yeah. And he goes, that's not comforting. I said, moment. He's like, oh, you know, the tumor is as big as a baseball. The tumor is as big as a golf ball. You get golf ball, baseball, but football, come on.
13: It's much larger, so I think that would be the
12: opposite.
13: I was
12: just trying to take his mind off it.
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12: Yeah.
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12: 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Right, but then somebody has to figure out what's wrong with you. I could see this in 20 years from now. You're standing there at a vending machine. It scans you, tells you if you got something wrong.
13: Sure.
12: All right, and then you're like, oh, my God, now what? Would you want to know? This goes back to the old sort of philosophical question. If somebody could hand you a piece of paper that would have your death date on it, would you want to know? Would you want to know if it just gave you the day? So you don't give you the year. It doesn't give you anything else. Or the month. It just says Monday.
13: Oof. No.
12: No.
13: No, okay, to all of them.
12: How about just a number? And you can assume that number is the date, 22. You want that?
13: No.
12: No.
13: No, I think I'm good.
12: A year? No.
13: Nope.
12: Don't you find it to be quite comforting if you all of a sudden had it in front of you? I would think it'd be so unbelievably freeing.
13: So you'd want to know.
12: Absolutely.
13: Let
12: me know what it is right now.
13: You do have a death calendar.
12: I do have a death calendar. I've got 837 weeks left. You know, by our friend Kev, who was in the other day.
13: Yeah.
12: Right? He's down to a couple of months or something. Sorry, Kev, I know you're listening. But like, and I said to him, you know, is there something comforting and very freeing about that? I think it is. I mean, not that we're all going to go. If you knew, it would be great. It'd be great. If I said to you, 12 years from now, it's going to happen on Tuesday. You can't stop. There's nothing you can do about it. We have 12 years. 12 years. If I said to you 12 years, you'd be like, F this job.
13: Well, you know,
12: you'd be gone.
13: I think I changed my mind.
12: Your brain's already halfway out the door.
13: If I knew the date exactly and I wasn't, and it didn't have to be sick, so I would be in perfect health the day before that date, I might spend my last week going pretty buck wild. I try to rob a bank or something. Not hurt anybody, but just, you know, see if I could pull
12: just
13: off the
12: do
13: things
12: crazy
13: that
12: stuff.
13: Yeah, the daydream about that I kind of wonder.
12: Funny, you go right to breaking the law. Okay, yeah. So you have yourself, you have the date, and the last week you'd just be like outrageous.
13: Oh yeah,
15: it would suck though if they told you your date was in like 72 hours.
3: Well, you know, you don't want to be stuck in traffic bumper to bumper. Whatever it is, Joe or Nate, it's like, at least you then know. You don't waste your time.
13: I'm coming around on it.
3: Yeah, Joe likes it now. All right, here, and for those of you that have not 72 hours, here's what the traffic looks like.
12: Yes, sir. Home Comfort Alliance has our update. Tacoma to Olympia right around an hour now. You've still got about a five-mile backup through JBLM to get through. Southbound 167 remains crowded in the south end between Algona and Sumner. South 216th and Des Moines. We're just in the process of clearing this collision, blocking two left lanes. Your bumper-to-bumper starting at South 188th. South 5 heading into Seattle. Bumper-to-bumper from Northgate to the Convention Center. Still an hour from Linwood in the downtown. Seattle to Linwood, 35 minutes. Hefty backup from Northgate through Linwood. And Bellevue to Linwood, 25 minutes. You're slow through Kirkland, but at 85th, it clears out for you. Cairo News Radio, real-time traffic. I'm Nate Connors.
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1: 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This kid is Cairo 7. Congratulations. I think they got the exclusive on this, didn't they?
13: Haven't seen it anywhere else.
1: That's right. Jack, how is the guy's last name? From Cairo 7? I'm going to give him credit.
12: Bill Yu.
1: Thank you, Jack Bill Yu. Thank you, Nate. Here's a teenager talking about being up there in Mount Sinai.
9: I really don't even know how I'm back here, to be honest. The thing I thought of was, get big and just...
1: Talking about the bear that attacked him.
9: Make loud noise, and it wasn't working. I just started praying and just saying, please get me out of here. My heart just racing so fast, just thinking I'm gonna die. And at one point I had a stick and I tried to hit it and it bit the stick and it grabbed it. But I tried to pull it back and it just grabbed it and then yanked it off. And I was just it's over.
1: What? What are you looking at me like that for?
13: I'm simultaneously looking at the scratches on this guy.
1: And?
13: My dog is giving me bigger scratches than I mean, no.
1: Okay, it's not fair to this kid.
13: No.
1: Let's up front. Look, it's not. It's terrifying, I'm sure.
13: Absolutely.
1: All right, hang on. What's that? Oh,
10: loud whistle worked and scared the bear off.
1: Okay.
13: That's his whistle.
1: Okay. That's the kid demonstrated the whistle, yeah. No hard feelings. The kid says,
9: I just want to shout out all my friends and family and the rescue crew just trying their best to find me. Nothing against nature, no animals, no nothing. It's just it just happened.
1: All right, so the word goes out to all of nature. He's no hard feelings.
13: Cool.
1: You see him out there, Mount Sinai. it's not bringing it on. They all made the terrible mistake. So they see the bear and then they're like, oh, a bear. And I have any where there were. They turn around and start running. Well, that immediately sets off the bear's instinct to chase prey. And once you start running from the bear, then you better move pretty quickly, which depending on, is it a black bear?
13: Yes.
1: Yeah, black bear, yeah. So those bears can go, some of them faster than a horse, 35 miles an hour, depending. And then people are run downhill or run uphill, what's better? But they always say, don't turn and run. stand there, make a lot of noise, scare the bear. The bear wants to go. The bear, if it's a female bear and it's protecting its cubs, oof, that's bad. If you all of a sudden come upon it, that's not such a good move. But if you come around the corner and it happens to be there, it's sort of figuring you out. You're trying to figure it out. The worst thing is to turn and run. Just clap your hands and make yourself big. Do that kind of move.
13: If you could whistle, like, I don't know why he didn't lead with that.
1: He did the stick,
13: yeah,
1: but then the bear took the stick.
13: played dead.
1: And he prayed and played dead for a while. 30-minute standoff. Will you stop looking at me like that? It's not fair. Joe, you're not allowed to look at me because the camera's not on you. But you're looking at me and you're giving me this look. You don't think it was as bad as it seems.
13: I think they might, like you said earlier, you know, the camera's in front of you. Everybody's calling. Everybody wants the interview. You know, you don't want to disappoint them. But one kid went to the, is he the one that went to the hospital? Do we know that?
1: Yes. The ambulance came and picked him up. His other friend got hurt because he was running down the hill and he sprained his ankle.
13: Oh, he could have gone to urgent care, by the way.
1: Oh, God. You're so insensitive. So, did I plant the seed of doubt? Is that what's happened?
13: I think you did.
1: And now,
13: I was a believer.
1: Oh, my God. I would come up with stories when I was a kid. I'd come home and my brother was like, oh, okay, can I walk? And we'd be sitting there at the dinner table. He's like, can I just ask a couple of questions? And like, yeah, go ahead, ask some questions. And my brother would be like, so you said that when you arrived, how far away was the bear from you? And you'd like 10 feet. It's funny because earlier you said that the bear was on you at that. I'm like, and you go, no. I just, we've already established that you're lying. We're just trying to figure out, are you lying now? He did that. And this is when he was like 12 and now he's a lawyer.
13: Of course.
1: Should have seen that coming. God, I used to hate that when my brother goes, yeah, can I just cross-examine the witness? I'm like,
3: no, don't let the story stand.
1: I'm glad the kid's fine. Yes. And I'm glad he's forgiven nature. Yes. All right. Here comes Nate checking traffic. Nate,
12: Tacoma to Olympia is still an hour, double the norm. You got a 4-mile backup through JBLM. South 5 into Seattle, still solid from Northgate to the Convention Center. Linwood to Seattle, 55 minutes. And Bellevue to Renton's at a half hour. Heavy from mid-Bellevue down to the VMAC. 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
20: Only happens if the Iranians perform.
21: But Iran can now freely sell oil on the global market. That's something that they were not able to do before the war. A pregnant woman is dead and another person injured after police in Sturbridge, Massachusetts say that a driver crashed her vehicle into a hotel and fired several shots at the building and then turned the gun on herself. John Legend among the performers today at the Obama Presidential Center dedication ceremony in Chicago. This is ABC News. Russia says it was hit by one of the largest drone attacks of the year. Among the targets, an oil refinery in Moscow, hit for the second time in 3 days. ABC's Marcus Moore reports from London.
23: This war very much still active, more than 4 years after Russia's full-scale invasion. And all of this is unfolding as U.S. Secretary of War Pete Hegseth has called for a six-month review of the level of U.S. support for NATO. NATO members, of course, are faced with questions over the alliance's overall readiness if a wider war were to break out in the region.
21: A man is under arrest in eastern England after being accused of throwing a three-year-old into the crocodile enclosure of the Johnson Zoo in Oldhurst near the University City of Cambridge. The child suffered serious injuries and was taken to a local hospital. Detectives say they do not believe that the suspect knew the boy. The incident's still under investigation, and the zoo says the enclosure will be closed for now. Dave Packer, ABC News.
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0: you don't like it. MAGA doesn't like it. All of the things, right? Like, and they're freaking out, right? Some of them are trying to figure out how you blame other people. You know, J.D. Vance, we were joking about that earlier with my buddy. And we'll play you something that they asked Trump yesterday, which, again, and some pundits are already going for it. But the reality is, this is an L. But it's also a W because we're out. And that, to me, is the most important thing.
1: This makes absolutely no sense. That's unacceptable for everybody.
2: Everything about this deal seems bad to me. It all seems bad. It all seems like a setback. It doesn't seem like it meets any of the measures that the president actually put out there of his goals when it came to this conflict.
3: But he's a bit at a bit of a political disadvantage because of the extravagant things he said about what we'd accomplished in the early going. You remember the goal at one time he said was unconditional surrender. Iran has lost a lot, but this is not unconditional surrender. This is what you get when you negotiate. You can't negotiate and not have to give up something.
4: Well, but what I hear from administration sources, some of the things that you have heard of what's in this deal, that makes no sense whatsoever. It's not defensible. We don't give them that money because what are they going to do with it? They're going to recover everything we've taken away from them. Who cares whether it's coming from the Arabs, from the Qataris, or whatever? They don't get it.
0: Yeah. Too late. It's over. It's done. We're moving on. And look, I told you guys what's going to happen. I have sources. Everybody knew. The common sense was, if we're not doing boots on the ground, this isn't going to go any way that so many people out there in MAGA world, older MAGA folks, who are out there going, we got to do this because of Iran, because of 1979. It's about revenge, blah, blah, blah. It was never going to happen. I don't think there's ever been a bombing campaign that has led to regime change. Trump, this is on him. It's just it. I told you, too, one of the other big issues was, how do you negotiate with a country that you're fighting with, but also there's another country who's the real reason that we're in this fight, and they want no part of any kind of surrender, it being over, because until this thing falls apart, until Iran devolves into chaos and craziness, or they install somebody who they think that they can control, it was never going to work. No, this is an unmitigated L, disaster, whatever you want to call it. There'd be this, but it's also a win. Win for us, the average person. We didn't care. We didn't. We didn't want to be in any kind of war. We were done with all of this. We didn't want to do this. It's that simple. And yes, they're freaking out. And yes, it is kind of funny to watch them lose their mind. But there was no reason for us to be there in the first place. Thank God we're out. It's that simple. Not the only one saying it. And again, yesterday I got a lot of people pissed off at me as if I caused this, if I ordered us to go in and out. No, you're pissed because you can't face the fact that this has happened. No more death, no more wars. Get out, get done, focus on the things here. Trump, in taking the L, or whatever you want to call it, however you want to spin it, he took a W. How did he do that? Because he got out, realizing, I'm going to have to try to spin this as best as I possibly can, but the reality is what the reality is. I'm not putting boots on the ground. I'm not going to see men and women killed over this fight, when I know now that I was sold a bill of goods and I'll be able to spin it in some way, shape, or form, and I can focus on the economy and starting to bring back the potential of holding on to something in the midterms.
5: We decided to leave, is what happened. Thank God, because it wasn't going well and it wasn't going anywhere. It could only get worse, you know, like the escalation trap, and before you know it, we've got boots on the ground, or, you know, there was a report that Trump had mentioned the nuclear possibility. No, right? So we decided to get out.

0: We needed to open the strait for world energy purposes, so we cut a deal that would allow that to happen. We'll pull out the blockade, you open the strait, we'll give you some economic incentives to do that and to not toll people at least for 60 days, and maybe some additional economic incentives for you to continue not doing that, not doing the tolling. And they said, okay, that sounds good for now. And then we tabled all the really ugly stuff, like, can you pursue nuclear? What's going to happen to nuclear dust? What kind of inspections? If you can enrich, to what extent? All that stuff that they spent, I think, 18 months negotiating under the Obama JCPOA that Trump said he hated and he tore up. He doesn't even want to kind of go there. And I get why people who are very worried about Iran don't like it. But we lost our leverage. And so, like, we kind of don't have the muscle to force them to agree to anything right now. Instead, Trump came in with a bunch of carrots saying, on phase two, if you're good boys and girls over there, we might make it worth your while financially.
1: We had no leverage because we weren't going to go in. We were never going to nuke them. We were never going to put boots on the ground, even though Trump had threatened it. And part of the problem with the walk back and all the stuff with Trump that he's trying to get around is the fact that, as you heard Brett Humber say earlier, all of the stuff he promised, all the unconditional surrender, we're going to do this, this, and this. We've obliterated them. We've done all these things. Hell, there's nothing in there about ballistic missiles, for God's sakes. Ballistic missiles. Remember, that was a big deal for a while. And then Trump comes out and he's like, well, you know, I mean, they should be able to have ballistic missiles, right?
2: We are going to destroy their missiles and raise their missile industry to the ground. It will be totally, again, obliterated.
3: I'm saying that if other countries have them, it's a little bit unfair for them not to have some. A ballistic missile is not the same thing as what we're talking about, what we talk nuclear. But if Saudi Arabia and Qatar, and they all have some, I would say, in relative proportion, I think it's okay.
1: It's not a loss for America. This is a political loss for Trump in the MAGA world. It's not a loss for America. We could blow them up whenever we needed to. We could destroy everything. I mean, we are Godzilla, and we do Godzilla stuff. So the loss comes from the fact that, no, we weren't committed to anything because we thought it was going to be easy. Once we realized it wasn't, we got ourselves into a quagmire that we should never have been in. It cost money. Let's not forget the lives of our soldiers. And Trump was negotiating against Iran, but also somewhat against Bibi after a while, as well as the ghost of Obama past. We got more on this throughout the day. Let me know what you think. 323-538-2423 at Chad Benson Show is your X, your Insta, YouTube, and all of the other good things. We're off tomorrow, just to let you guys know that. Taking some time, just golfing, hanging out with my son, and watching the World Cup.
4: It's the world's biggest sporting event, and it's coming to America. It's time to talk World Cup.
5: Pereira hit by Jimenez. Oh, what a goal! One of the greats!
6: Scherrer right across to Marco Tardelli!
7: We haven't been able to control the play in midfield the way that Maradona has been able to do. And he's hurting England again here. It's a brilliant run. It's one of the big ones. Great goal!
8: Zola Montiel can win the World Cup for Argentina with this kick.
7: Yes!
1: Oh, yesterday, what a day of days. You know, it's like over to you right after the day before, Messi and everybody doing their thing. Yesterday, it was over to the likes of Ronaldo, who didn't play well. Played the whole game, too, which was odd. Portugal drew with Congo. Kept telling everybody, watch out for Congo. Watch out for them. They're no joke. Then the arguably the biggest game of the day, England-Croatia. And England did not disappoint. 4-2, high-scoring game, amazing in Dallas. It was incredible, incredible watch. Ghana beat Panama 1-0. And last night in the nightcap, Colombia-Uzbekistan, fun game. Colombia won 3-1, solidifying themselves as a real team, a real good team. Going to make some noise at this World Cup. Now we move on to the second games in Group 1. So now it gets serious. Everybody has played now. Everybody has played a game now. So what do we have today? First, Czechia versus South Africa. South Africa is horrible. Czechia is going to get a win. Switzerland, Bosnia will be a fun game. I think Switzerland gets a win. Canada will have a chance to redeem itself and get their first win when they take on Qatar. And then tonight, the nightcap, Mexico, South Korea. This is going to be the best game of the day. Both these teams think they're going to make noise. Mexico, of course, a host. And South Korea feels like they've got a team that can go a little bit deeper than they have been. And so this will be fun. But then, obviously, the eyes of everybody tomorrow on the U.S. game. 2 p.m. Central Time, 3 p.m. Eastern, noon Pacific, USA, Australia. Pumped about that. I'll tell you guys who I think is going to win a little bit. So much stuff to get to today. We're also going to talk about soccer brain, football brain, basketball brain, sports brain. Very interesting as they look at how sports can affect us and the positivity it can have. Our buddy Jim Kennedy is going to join the program as well. 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
24: All these jamborees.
25: So the brain doesn't necessarily do a great job of distinguishing between actual physical participation and emotional investment when it comes to sports.
24: Neurologist Dr. Leah Kroll says when we watch sports, our brains go through a lot. For example, they may even feel like we were actually playing in the game, and that's why it may take such a long time to calm down after the final whistle.
25: You also tap into what the collective audience and fans are feeling, and all of that is going to amplify your emotional experience.
26: Yeah, it does. I mean, and if you want to see how that works, I mean, in good and bad in some ways, they've got several documentaries, especially about Sheffield, which is a English town that was a, you know, it was a big giant steel town at one time. And it's, you know, if you want a snapshot of a city that's gone through hell, once steel kind of dried up and the mills closed and all the factories closed, it's that. But they live and breathe with their team. And they've got two teams, Wednesday and United. And it is interesting to watch, but there's something that happens when your team wins. There's a pep in the step, all of those things. And they even say when things don't go well for your team and they may never win, what ends up happening is you find a community that you can embrace.
24: Shot no good. The chip is gone. It's gone. Meanwhile, Dr. Kroll says when the Knicks kept pulling off comeback after comeback in the NBA Finals, this might have actually rewired a lot of brains with something called neuroplasticity. This is essentially our brain's ability to adapt and even create new neural pathways.
25: We used to think that neuroplasticity was a young person's game, that really kids were the best at this. But lately, we're coming to understand that anyone at any age has this potential for neuroplasticity.
24: In other words, the Knicks breaking a 53-year drought may have reprogrammed fans of all ages to believe more in their teams and beyond.
25: It certainly teaches us important and empowering life lessons about what's possible when you do believe in yourself, when you do work hard, and it definitely changes your brain chemistry.
26: Awesome. Telling you guys, embrace it. It's the beauty of it, all right? The beauty of sports brings us all together, gives us an outlet. Yeah, it can piss us off at times. It's a wonderful thing. It's a wonderful thing. That's why we love it right here on the Chad Benson Show. From there, we move to this. Luigi Mangione, remember that guy? Well, the defense is pivoting a little bit when it comes to his defense, because I think they realize, yeah, this probably isn't going to be good for us.
0: This is technically an effort to get a lesser conviction, meaning instead of murder, it could be manslaughter. If he's convicted of manslaughter instead of murder, you're talking about the possibility of a decade in prison instead of life in prison.
26: That's totally different. Now, what are they talking about? Well, he maybe has some psychological issues. Maybe he was under some pressure. Maybe, just maybe, he had some serious, but they were serious at the time, not so much serious now. Things have changed a little bit now, so maybe we got to pivot from that. And because of the way that they're going about this, which, by the way, I mean, that's what you pay them to do. What's the best way for us to get this guy here who, for, you know, all intents and purposes now, you know, we've got all the smoking guns and whatnot, all this evidence against him. What's the best way we can pivot to get him the shortest sentence? And they're looking at this. So we'll see if that happens or not. That's why you pay the big bucks to the big attorneys. Mm-hmm. Coming up, our buddy Jim Kennedy joins the program. If you missed any show, grab the podcast. This is the Chad Benson Show.
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1: Jim Kennedy, Kennedy Institute of Public Policy Research, joins the program today because I am off tomorrow. Jim, where do we start? The Memorandum of Understanding, and I understand in this memorandum, suck is probably the best way to describe it. Where should we start with this? Because they got a lot, and the good news for all of us, though, at least we got out of this, even though it's a big L.
2: Right. And I mean, just to start with the sanctions, how is that USA first by getting the Iranians out from underneath their sanctions? Other than sure, it'll help us a little bit with lower oil prices, which means lower gas prices. But then again, we get very, very little oil. We get no oil from Iran, and we get very little from that area for the most part, because we can produce so much in America. I know it's a worldwide commodity, and lowering the prices will lower the value of West Texas Intermediate and Alaskan North Slope and all the different crude blends that we use in America. But, you know, I did go through the thing. There are a lot of problems with this thing, and I'm not seeing a lot of people that are really supportive of it. I saw last night Newt Gingrich was supportive of it, which I thought was really interesting, because his logic was, well, what else did you expect he was going to get out of this? I go, well, it's not what I expected him to get out of this. It's what he committed America to when he went into this and said that we would get out of this. Yeah. And we're not getting out of it what he said the intent of getting for America was when we went into it. And that's what I'm disappointed in, because, okay, aside from the MOPU and what exactly the effects are, we've probably spent $200 to $300 billion in blood and treasure, 13 American lives. We've drawn down a lot of our munition stockpiles to, I don't know if they would say dangerously low levels, but let's say uncomfortably low levels. They're going to take at least 4 years in many cases to get back to the levels they were before, because we didn't use many of these, and the companies that we buy these from just don't have production ramped up to basically replace hundreds and hundreds of these missiles when we'd only use 20 or 30 a year. They were replacing them with 20, 30, maybe 40 a year, plus maybe another 20 to international buyers. And now we need, you know, 150, and they can't produce 150, this year. So it's going to be 2 years, 3 years, 4 years to get some of these, some of these strategic armaments back that we use, and plus the stuff that goes in the Patriot missiles to the other countries that use them for their own defense, too. Those have been all shot up, too, because they've been using them as the Iranians have been raining, missiles down on them. So that's a problem. It puts us in a bad place strategically, because it means, not that I'm saying that China's going to go attack Taiwan tomorrow, but, gee, they know what we've got as far as, or roughly how many missiles we've spent and the spot that we're in. And it's still, other countries that want to create havoc, they say, kind of gives them, we're going to have to be really careful with where we're going to be sending in cruise missiles for the next couple of years, because we don't have that many of them. And we got to keep a pile, because if China does do something, we need to be able to go after them to defend Taiwan. So, yeah, the $300 billion, I don't get where this is coming from, who's funding it. I don't think we're necessarily going to be writing the check for it, but it does seem like we're at least responsible for, we're the fundraiser. We're the guy that has to go out there and go hat in hand to the Qataris, to the Omanis, to the Gulf states, and say, would you like to give us a spare $50 billion, please, so we can rebuild Iran, so they can help blow you up again? Oh, wait, sorry, maybe you don't really want to do that, especially the Saudis, who are fighting a proxy war with them in Yemen anyway, are probably not going to be too interested in helping them rebuild. We've committed basically the word Lebanon is in there three times in section in point seven. And again, you've talked about what exactly is Netanyahu's commitment to this, because basically we've committed them to not do anything in Lebanon. And until they get rid of Hezbollah in Lebanon, they're not going to really be willing to back off, because they know they've got the Iranians kind of, they're kind of tied up right now, and they've got their own obviously internal problem from what we've done over there. And they're using this as their opportunity to clean Hezbollah out of Lebanon. And supposedly they're supposed to stop doing that. And I don't know that Bibi is going to be wanting to stop right now. So, I mean, there's a lot of things wrong with this thing.
1: Jim, the pretzeling of MAGA has been hilarious. And jokes are out there. But I see a lot of pundits kind of starting to say that, Well, this is JD's deal, and we know that the buck stops with Trump. JD is no more than an associate. It's still Trump's game, but they're coming for JD in a funny, ha-ha, but not so funny way.
2: Yeah, they're throwing him under the bus fairly quickly. If this does stick to him, this is not going to be good for his presidential ambitions in 2028.
1: No.
2: This is just going to be an instant series of commercials for his opponents, and be an instant commercial earlier for guys like, you know, Ted Cruz or whoever else is going to run in the primary for the Republicans, that they can go after him. It'll be great fodder for all the debates they're going to have out there. So yeah, this is not going to be good for him if this is really if he really gets stuck with this, as far as the blame on this, considering how unpopular this has been. So this is not a good look for him. It's just not something that he's going to really want, because I don't know how he's going to spin this into being something positive, because, you know, again, there could be things that happen down the road that make this positive because of unintended consequences that will work out for America. But for right now, looking at this deal, this is not good. Again, we don't know how much of the $300 billion we're going to be on the hook for. And what I was curious of is, well, can we count the money we're giving back to the Iranians as part of that $300 billion fund? You know, like saying, okay, we're going to contribute $150 billion. Oh, by the way, that will actually be money we're giving back to the Iranians, because that would be a nice way to kind of get out from our obligation, at least part of it, because they could probably cough up $150 billion to the Gulf states, you know, over a long-term deal or something possibly. But so, yeah, no, this isn't good. It may be the best deal that Trump could get, because, yes, like you said, he wasn't going to put boots on the ground. It wasn't something that he really had the compunction to do. And it also wasn't something that he knew would play well with the American people. There wasn't enough of a direct threat from Iran. They've been a nuisance. They're like gnats, but they're not really like a mosquito that's actually biting you right now. They're just constantly annoying you. And yes, they have bit us in the past, but it's been 40 years and a lot of people weren't even around and don't even remember that, or don't really consider that to be a problem 40 something years later.
1: Talking to Jim Kennedy, Kennedy Institute of Public Policy Research. All right, Jim, all that being said, the midterms, just real quick, this isn't going to be great for the midterms. You know what? I think the America First thing has kind of gone sideways now, but you take all of that in, everybody kind of in and around the sphere of Trump, including a lot of Republicans who feel like, wait, I defended this. Now this is costing us a lot of stuff, and probably the midterms, the Senate, who knows what else. And the midterms now look, I mean, they look this like this could get ugly. Even if prices come down, people are beyond pissed because they're going, you could have never gotten in this damn thing.
2: Yeah, no, and that's what the Democrats are going to be pushing all the way through when we start when we start getting into the general election push after Labor Day. But there, you know, there's still two more months, and a lot of things can happen between now and then that would basically, you know, that would become a higher priority news item for things. Because I think you've talked about this a little bit too, that we're really looking at this, other than the gas prices, this goes to the affordability issue. And that seems to be kind of the number one topic when I see polls done of what people are talking about and what issues are really driving them when they consider their candidates for the primaries right now. And that's probably going to continue in the general, is affordability. Now, if gas prices do come down, you know, the inflation numbers that came out a couple of days ago were basically the main driver of the increase in consumer sales was basically the fact they're paying more for gasoline. So consumer sales were up, but they're only up because they're paying more for gasoline. If you take gasoline out, they were only up very slightly on a month over month basis, which isn't bad. That's good considering the prices are higher. People are still buying stuff. It isn't like they're taking all of their extra money and putting it into gasoline rather than buying stuff for the kids or, you know, buying cheaper cuts of meat or things like that. But affordability is still the number one topic, I think, that's going to be pushed by the Democrats in the midterms, and that's going to be something that's going to need to be addressed. They will be able to get a little bit of a slight breeze because of the impending lower gas prices. But again, if this thing doesn't get resolved in the 60 days, and to me, the nuclear thing, which is kicked down the road, isn't solved in 60 days, and I don't know how they're going to solve it. Where do we go from there? Now he's looking at Labor Day, and he's basically got to either go back against Iran to basically, you know, make them make them, you know, capitulate on the nuclear issue, or he has to take another loss and walk away from that right as we start kicking off the general election season. And that's not something that's going to work well for him at all, or the Republicans, most definitely.
1: Talking to Jim Kennedy, Kennedy Institute of Public Policy Research. All right, Jim, Major League Baseball seems to have got into the culture wars, which is not a shocker. It happens in a lot of sports now. You have a lot of people that are very Christian, or maybe they come from a country where the LGBTQ plus world isn't something. We see that in hockey a lot with the Russians. They're not really forced to wear anything on a Pride night because they understand that they've got to go back to Russia, and that's not really a good thing for them. They've decided, Major League Baseball, hey, you know what? No Bible verses on your hat during Pride night.
2: Yeah, the Dodgers, Blake Trenton of the Dodgers, I know, did it. Their Pride night was a week ago Friday, and the Giants, I think, was last Saturday. And a couple of players on the Giants teams didn't agree with it. Now, they wore the caps as they were instructed to, rather than wearing their regular their uniform caps. But they did put Bible verses on it, and they got a lot of flack for it. They were getting a lot of flack in the media in San Francisco and Los Angeles for doing it. And, yeah, it's interesting because I don't really see the why MLB should be taking a stand on this. Remember, they were also the group in 2020 that moved the All-Star game out of Atlanta. Or maybe it was 2022. They moved the All-Star game out of Atlanta because, remember, George had passed voter ID that was deemed to be racist and was infringing on
1: that's
2: voter
1: where we
2: rights.
1: Got like Bull Connors. Remember that? Remember when they came out and said this is as bad as Biden did, as Bull Connors going back in the day with all the voting Jim Crow stuff? And more people voted in Georgia that time with the ID than before.
2: Yeah, no, absolutely. And it was funny that they never went back and addressed that. And then actually they went back, I think was it last year or the year before, they finally went back to Atlanta for an All-Star game because at that point, the whole thing had blown over. Nobody really remembered it by that point. And it wasn't really as quite the issue that it was. I think they moved it to Colorado, which is interesting because Colorado had just implemented a voter ID too, or had it on the ballot. So it was really kind of hypocritical what they were doing. So MLB does this at times, and they get, you know, the NFL's done it before. Right after after 2020 with the BLM stuff, they've got the phrases in the end zones, and they also had it on the backs of their helmets, I believe the NFL players were. And yeah, this just doesn't really work because you're really trying to force an ideology on people. It's like, look, if they want to wear the rainbow cap for a night, that's fine. You know, I'm not thrilled with it, but, you know, so be it. But if the players want to speak out about it, well, that's their right just as much as it is for you to make them wear the hats because, you know, you don't have straight night for the, you know, whatever you would do for that. The Dodgers, I know, had gotten into a brouhaha a couple of years ago with, they had that order of transgenders that dress up like nuns.
1: Oh, yeah.
2: Yeah, then they got a big flack for that, and they basically went on and had like a Catholic pride or a Catholic pride night, because I know Clayton Kershaw is very religious and he was on the team and is obviously, you know, a great pitcher and a team leader, and he spoke up and a number of the Dodgers spoke up about it to the point where they were pretty unhappy with their management for doing this. This wasn't an MLB directive. That was just the Dodgers on one of their nights. And they wound up a couple of months later having a Catholic support night or something to kind of make up for it because of all the flack and the number of players that were irritated about it. But, you know, people watch sports because they don't want to watch politics. They're tired of the politics.
1: Yeah.
2: You know, this is their getaway from politics. You know, for like you and I that are constantly watching it, I don't want when people start bringing, like when Trump showed up at the Formula One race about 3 years ago in Miami, or 24 in Miami. Oh my gosh, the feeds on Twitter about this is horrible. He went to the McLaren garage. Thousands of people wanted to, like, you know, basically have McLaren thrown out of the series. They were never going to support McLaren again because they had the nerve to actually have Trump, President Trump, or then candidate Trump, come into their garage and, like, shake Zach Brown, who's the CEO of McLaren's hand or something. I don't know if he donated to Trump. Don't really care. But it's, when these two mix, it just generally doesn't work out because the old Michael Jordan line is what always I remember. Because they asked Jordan, why don't you talk about politics? He goes, because Republicans buy sneakers too. And I think you need to remember that there are Republicans who are fans of the Dodgers, and they may not necessarily like this type of stuff. And they're a fan of all major league teams. And these two just don't mix. I know that they want to be woke and they want to, you know, be hip and all of that stuff. But this, for the most part, don't do it, guys. It just isn't something. These two don't really go together, and it isn't really necessary. You're not going to be deemed less woke because you don't have a Pride night or you don't have, you know, some other kind of, you know, special interest group night or something. It's just let people go play baseball. Let them come to it and don't try to push an ideology onto them, please.
1: Amen, brother. Amen. Chip Kennedy, Kennedy Institute of Public Policy Research, brother. It's great talking to you. We're going to do it again on Monday for Midterm Mondays. You have yourself a wonderful and amazing weekend, brother, and we'll talk to you then.
2: Thanks, Chad.
1: Angel Studios has something amazing, and they want you to participate like I want you to. Let's make Young Washington, their latest film, the number one movie in America, on July 4th. So that's what I want you to do. Right now, I want you to go to angel.com/Benson. Okay, when you do, you're going to sign up for the Premium Guild membership from Angel. $15 a month. We're going to get 2 free tickets to go see and make this movie the number one movie in America. It is incredible. It follows the journey of Young Washington before he became the president, before he became the leader of this great nation, how he got to the point to become all of those things. There are moments in his life. He was tested, failures, danger, faith, all of it. And it is incredible. Stars the likes of Andy Serkis, Ben Kingsley, Kelsey Grammer. So this is what I want you to do. 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
8: 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We believe it looks a little different. Fighting for all veterans. 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
1: We talk about the football games, but off the field is where America is shining with all kinds of fun stuff, like the food, the frivolity. But you know what? The Scots so far, and I told you guys this before the World Cup started, Scotland's coming, and when they do, they're always the best fans.
2: I've been in this business for over 30 years, and I've never seen anything like this. And to have another round of the Tartan Army this weekend, we'll be more prepared for it, and my team, we couldn't have been more excited.
1: That's right. Scotland, one more game in Boston against Morocco. They have pretty much drank Boston dry. There's not a lot left. They're having to put on extra shifts at certain places to make sure there's enough alcohol. But they've also been gracious. They've been having fun, and the city's embraced them, and it's awesome. That is awesome. That's what the World Cup is about. Besides the games and everything else, the fans, culture, all of that, and America's getting a full shot of it. But on top of that, the world's getting a full look at America that's not just based on politics. I like that. That's what we try to do here on the Chad Benson Show. All right, coming up, hour number two of the program. More on the memorandum of understanding / deal that's done. Trump has signed it. What does it mean? Is this a surrender? Who got a better deal? Watching people, MAGA folks who are mad at Trump, right? The big supporters of Israel and stuff who are trying to figure out how to spin this. Who do they blame? Could JD get the blame? We're just talking about that. Talk a little bit more about that. More on the World Cup. Parties, the fun, the things that are going on. Talk about that. We'll get your urban word of the day as well. Reach out to us across all of our social media. 323-538-2423 at Chad Benson Show. That is your X, your Insta, and all the other good things. Hour number two straight ahead. Chad Benson Show.
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3: ABC News, I'm Dave Packer. President Trump signed the Memorandum of Understanding with Iran in order to reopen the Strait of Hormuz in exchange for some intermediate sanctions relief and the lifting of the U.S. naval blockade. But Trump does not yet have a final nuclear agreement with Iran, only an agreement to talk about it. And he has members of his own party thinking he gave away the store. Louisiana Senator Bill Cassidy.
4: Iran's left stronger. We are left weaker. Our allies are left weaker.
3: The White House says Vice President Vance will not be traveling to Switzerland tonight for initial negotiations on the implementations of the memorandum with Iran, as was previously announced. In a bid to survive punishing U.S. sanctions, Cuban lawmakers today unanimously approving sweeping reforms backed by the Communist Party there that would privatize a vast swath of the country's socialist economy. This is ABC News. The Joint Terrorism Task Force in Southern California is helping San Diego police investigate a vehicle.
5: Police in San Diego say a suspicious vehicle was seen near the Islamic Center of San Diego on Thursday afternoon. That Islamic Center was a site of a deadly active shooter incident last month perpetrated by two teenage boys who killed three victims and then themselves. When police stopped the vehicle on Thursday, they say they found a Nazi flag and a suspicious canister in the vehicle. The driver was detained. Police say there is no active threat, but an arson team and the FBI's Joint Terrorism Task Force were called in to help investigate. Alex Stone, ABC News.
3: A record number of people are expected to travel for the Juneteenth holiday weekend. The TSA is expecting millions to pass through its checkpoints today. Well, oil prices are falling and lower gas prices could lead to even more people hitting the roads to travel this year. Dave Packer, ABC News.
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1: We lost! We lost! We didn't lose the war. Because it wasn't really a war. Remember, we called it a kerfuffle. Make everybody feel better. Right? Did you see the MAGA folks the other day, the Mark Levins, and everybody's like, we need a treaty! We need this to be a treaty! And everybody's like, you can't have a treaty because we never declared war. How are you going to have a treaty on something you can't declare?

0: And there's no doubt about that. What they're getting out of this in the negotiation, they this time, you know, whether Trump wants to admit or not, the art of the deal, they must have read it because they used it and they got it.
1: I think they arguably won the peace negotiations, but they did not win the war. Their military is severely degraded. Their nuclear program, civilian program, is severely degraded. They have much less ability to project power from the territory of Iran. Their missiles were, by most measures, more than half of them destroyed. They have been severely damaged.
0: Yeah. That's, again, everybody understands that. Right? Common sense, smart people go, yeah, I get that. Like, I understand that portion of it. So, look, we could sit here and talk about, you know, who won. The deal itself is all that anybody, because eventually there was going to be a deal. There was going to be a deal. And that's the issue that matters. Trump didn't have the stomach. He talked about, I'm going to put boots. And part of the problem with Trump was the game that he talked got him into trouble, as we recognize that.
2: This makes absolutely no sense. That's unacceptable for everybody.
3: Everything about this deal seems bad to me. It all seems bad. It all seems like a setback. It doesn't seem like it meets any of the measures that the president actually put out there of his goals when it came to this conflict.
4: But he's a bit at a bit of a political disadvantage because of the extravagant things he said about what we'd accomplished in the early going. You remember the goal at one time he said was unconditional surrender. Iran has lost a lot, but this is not unconditional surrender. This is what you get when you negotiate. You can't negotiate and not have to give up something.
5: Well, but what I hear from administration sources, some of the things that you have heard of what's in this deal, that makes no sense whatsoever. It's not defensible. We don't give them that money because what are they going to do with it? They're going to recover everything we've taken away from them. Who cares whether it's coming from the Arabs, from the Qataris or whatever? They don't get it.
0: But they're getting it. They're getting it. And they're getting access, too. And it's immediate. They're going to get there. And even Trump talked about, you know, the thing that he railed against Obama. We've went over this, but a quick snapshot. Obama gave him pallets of cash. Why did he give him pallets of cash? First of all, it was their money. They purchased something from us in 77. That's the year, 1977. Then the Shah was overthrown. We hadn't delivered the weapons yet. And so we're like, we're not delivering the weapons to you. And we're freezing all the money and the assets. And so they sued us. In the court, you know, Obama came to a deal. What was the deal? Because this was a lawsuit. He's like, well, let's settle it. Give your money back plus interest. You're not getting the weapons. So those were the choices. So that's what he did. And then they're like, well, why'd you give it to him in cash? Ain't no choice. There's no banking. It's the same thing with, like, and I was talking about this yesterday. Think of it as the dispensaries and the marijuana places out there. You know, the marijuana, the sticky icky, the wacky tobacco, the devil's lettuce. They don't have access to banking. Everything's got to be cash. So that's how we had to do it. Well, that's all going away now. So they're going to get their money back, as Trump pointed out.
6: And we have their money. We have taken their money. It's not our money. It's their money. And we froze it. At a certain point in time, I guess we're going to have to give it back. You know, if we didn't give it back, nobody would ever invest in the dollar again.
0: So back it goes. And yeah, who knows what they're going to be able to do with it, whatever they want. That's the thing about money, right? It's malleable. It's fungible. You can do whatever you want with it. And that was my big complaint with Obama. Let's not pretend that they're not going to spend some of it on their proxies. Now the question's going to be, how do they spend it? How do they spend it? Trump was asked about it. You know, and somebody, you know, I think it was Ducey, Fox, said, you know, just blame it on J.D.
6: This way, if it works out, I'm going to take the credit. If it doesn't work out, I'm blaming J.D. You better be careful, J.D. He's going to turn his plane around and get the hell out of here. Yeah, I like that idea. I think it's a good idea.
0: And you're getting some people out there who are trying to spin it towards J.D. J.D. was even asked about it. And kind of, because I think he realizes, look, at the end of the day, Trump is still, he's the guy. He's the man. He wants to be the man, wants to be the boss. He

0: is the boss. He's the man. Buck stops with him. There you go. It is what it is. Your jam. All right? So they can spin it however they want, but everybody recognizes who negotiated this. And it's Trump gave the AOK. He put his signature on everything. It's that simple. And yes, they will try to spin it. And then you've got the Israel situation here. The neocons, the warhawks, the Zionists, the people that are, you know, the Ben Shapiros who it's really about Israel. And oh my God, we've abandoned them. Did we have a choice? Well, yeah, we could have stuck with it. Well, what's to stick with it? At what point, you know, Bibi wasn't listening to anything that Trump had to say. On top of all of that, Bibi's going through an election. He's got all of these court cases coming up for all kinds of issues. And I think Trump looked and said, hey, dude may not be here very long. I got to make a decision. Right? I got midterms coming up. My people are pissed and angry. Right? I got to make a decision. And that decision probably is I'm going to have to do something else.
1: Well, I've said many times, the president deciding to go into Iran and to hit nuclear facilities in Operation Midnight Hammer and then to go after Iran's ballistic missile facilities, nuclear facilities, Army, Navy, and Air Force in this current operation was the signal act of political bravery, perhaps, of my lifetime. With that said, this MOU appears to be, just from the text, a disaster that does not achieve any of the actual signal goals that were set by the administration at the beginning. There were effectively five goals that were set by the administration at the beginning. One was ending the nuclear program, not just nuclear weapons, no nuclear enrichment, zero enrichment. That is not in the deal. Ballistic missiles ended. That is not in the deal. And the president today suggested that ballistic missiles should actually continue to be held by the Iranians because the Saudis, our allies, also hold ballistic missiles. Then you have the support of terrorism. That is not part of the deal. Anything that looks like an attempt to end terrorism. A permanent opening of the Strait of Hormuz toll-free. Not only is that not in the deal appears to have a provision allowing Iran and Oman to attempt to toll the strait after 60 days. And then finally, the idea that Iran would receive some sort of sanctions relief after all of those things happen. We are already seeing from day one relief in their ability to ship oil out of Iran. In my opinion, the vice president of the United States, the chief negotiator on this particular project, has not well served the president.
0: There's the JD throwing him under the bus. Good luck with that, guys. Good luck with that. 323-538-2423 at Chad Benson Show. Jurex is the Insta. YouTube and everything else. Love hearing from all of you. We move from that to something more entertaining.
2: It's the world's biggest sporting event, and it's coming to America. It's time to talk World Cup.
3: A ball! Oh, how about that?
4: Or Pereira hit by Havertz! Oh, what a goal! One of the greats!
3: Giroud right across to
5: been able to control the play in midfield the way that Maradona has been able to do. And he's hurting England again here. It's a brilliant run. It's one of the great goals.
6: Dola Montiel can win the World Cup for Argentina with this kick. Yes!
0: Yeah, baby, the World Cup. We are now into... this is where now it gets serious. First game's obviously very important. But you can still recover, especially now that several third-place teams go through. But now, you're on to the second game. Okay, so this is... Okay, we're on to our second game now. It's time. And you saw it, you know, a lot of the second halves have been really exciting. First half's been a lot of times cagey. And we're seeing that now everybody kind of has a feel of what's going on. Their team, they're set, they're ready to roll. Today we got some the game that's going to be the most interesting, I think. First of all, I want to see how Canada bounces back, if at all, their struggle in the first game against Bosnia and Herzegovina. They take on Qatar. They should win that one, which will put them through to the round of 32. Mexico, South Korea, though, tonight. It's going to be awesome. South Korea, a decent team. I think people realize that. Mexico, home. Their fans are expecting stuff. The pressure on the Mexican fans is huge. We get this anticipation and excitement. You know, our big game tomorrow against Australia. there's this big anticipation and excitement. Oh my God, are we pretty good? What's going to happen with Pulisic? All of that stuff. Mexico, there's an expectance, and there's been a lot of talk that Mexico would have been better off playing their games in Dallas or Los Angeles because the fans there would be more excited than you know, they were booing Mexico, even though they were thumping. I mean, they only won 2-0. Even though they were thumping South Africa, they were booing Mexico because you weren't doing enough. It's not good enough that you win. Win in style or else. Speaking of winning, coming up, New York today. A parade like no other. We will discuss that, among other things. But first, AMAC, Association Mature American Citizens, is having their boot camp for patriots. It is happening the 19th and 20th of this month. It's in New York. Ronacoma, New York. Okay, June 19th and 20th. It is going to have all kinds of amazing things, including day one, family-friendly barbecue, patriot experiences for all ages, live music. It's awesome. They got the Freedom Truck, right? AI George Washington's going to be out there. Then, on day two, the Boot Camp for Patriots, featuring conservative leaders, media personalities, journalists, talking about everything from protecting American values to election integrity and so many other things. So if you have a chance and you're out there, take advantage of this. Okay, it is incredible. But on top of that, AMAC is the conservative alternative to ARP. Find out what they can do for you and find out how you can go out there and enjoy this by going to amac.us. That's amac.us. Seats are limited for several of the experiences, including the All-American Barbecue. But check out what AMAC can do across the board if you can't make it. amac.us. 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
19: This will be the NYPD's largest deployment ever for a scheduled event. Spectators will be screened before being allowed entry to the parade route at 6 a.m.
0: And the question is, how big will the parade actually be when all said and done? By, like, you know, tomorrow or Monday, Tuesday, they'll have a full estimate. Millions. Millions of people. Think about that for a second. Millions of people are going to come out and salute the Knicks. Millions. Millions.
20: They're saying, the city, that this may be the largest parade ever. It's all to celebrate the new NBA champions, the New York Knicks, who topped the San Antonio Spurs in the NBA Finals. This will be the team's first ever ticker tape parade, and to ride down the city's canyon of heroes, what a day it will be.
0: Millions. I've seen estimates anywhere between 3 to 5 million. Let's just say it's a million. That's insane. But we know it's going to be bigger than that. And that is crazy. It's what brings people together. Sports. I've always said the greatest equalizer when it comes to our commonality. Music, entertainment, and sports. Right? When you go see a concert of your favorite band or a movie, you're all in there together. Nobody cares about your look, your religion, because they don't know anything other than that. We're all here to enjoy something. Sports is the same thing. Sports is the same thing. And if you've been watching the World Cup, it has been just awesome to watch the fans embrace everything, embrace each other, drink a lot. So the Scots, they basically drank Boston dry. 323-538-2423 at Chad Benson Show is your X, Insta, and everything else right in the Chad Benson Show. And then, of course, in Dallas yesterday, they had 5,000 beers and drank one of the bars dry, the English. I mean, it is incredible what sports can do. And that's why we love it. Brings us pain and joy. It's a tribe that is and should continue to be non-political, unfortunately, at times. And we're going to talk about that in a minute. And politics does pop up. So let me know what you think. Several people have chimed in over the last 24 hours saying, you're celebrating Iran winning. I'm not. Not. And by the way, they didn't win the war. They didn't. Trump made a political decision. They got their ass handed to them. But they dug in. And, you know, this is the thing that happens in democracy. Sometimes you have to make choices that aren't the choices you want to make because of elections. But Trump looked around and realized there was no winning this, and he doesn't have the appetite to put boots on the ground. But when we talk about Israel, a lot of people freaked out. You know, it's the usual again, because you can't have a conversation with people and separate. I'm talking about a government, and you make it a people. And that's the frustrating thing. It is. But several people said, well, Israel doesn't need our help. God's going to protect them. I'm like, well, okay then. Fine. That's good. God can go protect him, and we'll pay the price for it. Okay. Okay. I know. What am I supposed to say to that? What am I supposed to say? Oh, frustrating. Politics and pride and sports. We discuss. Chad Benson Show.
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0: How are you planning to celebrate America's 250th birthday? 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
1: Now that the battle of Iran is over, time to get back to the things that, quite frankly, the GOP wins on in their minds in more ways than one. The culture wars. And it's Major League Baseball, right? That Major League Baseball. Outrage and anger over what is going on in Major League Baseball because of hats. Pride Night hats. Pride Night hats. And some players wrote things on their hats. Genesis. And in doing so, violated Major League Baseball's policy. And of course, started. Anyone? Anyone? Culture war.
2: That's right, Harris. The issue's gotten the attention of GOP lawmakers here in the nation's capital. Senator Josh Hawley writing MLB Commissioner Rob Manfred, quote, "You must answer for what appears to be a pattern of discrimination within MLB against baseball players who profess their Christian faith." Friday night, Landon Roop, a 27-year-old right-hander from Rocky Mount, North Carolina, started for the San Francisco Giants and pitched 4 2/3 innings with Genesis chapter 9, verses 12 through 16 written on his cap, next to the rainbow-colored team logo on Pride Night, as you can see here. After the game, Roop said, "There's no hate at all. It's just for what I stand for and what I stand on. I believe in God." Two relievers also made appearances in the game with Bible verses on their hats. Another took the mound without his Pride Night cap, instead wearing the traditional orange lettering. The pitchers have a supporter in Vice President J.D. Vance, who posted on X, quote, "Trump won. We don't have to do this anymore." Now, San Francisco first added Pride Night uniforms in 2021. After the game, the Giants issued a statement apologizing to the LGBTQ plus community. Major League Baseball said, quote, "The writing on the caps violates our rules, and consistent with normal practice, we have warned the players about future violations."
1: Now, you heard that one of the players just wore a regular hat, because you can do that. So you chose to wear a rainbow hat and write on it to send a message, even though the other guy just wore a regular hat. And you can't write on your hat at all. At all. Regular days. Tuesday, August, hot, day game. Can't write on your hat. You can't even write, "This too damn hot." You can't. You can't even write, "I love Major League Baseball." You can't. They don't allow that. They don't. And of course, though, this is perfect because it becomes the cultural battle that they believe they need to fight. Okay, well, don't wear the hat. That's it. And you just move on. Wear the regular uniform. Because you have an opt-out. And they're fine with that. Well, then I'm going to look different. Or ask not to play. So they sent me out on this one. Whatever. I mean, it's the. Look. It's to enrage people. Right. And then, now we're going to all get involved because we feel we have to. Well, I got to get involved now. I got to go out there and talk about this. Right. You have to, because it makes for good fodder. But in reality, you had every opportunity not to wear the hat. You had every opportunity to not do that. But yeah, but if I didn't, I wouldn't look like the rest of the team. Well, you know what? You'd have been fine because you look exactly like the rest of the team, minus the fact that they have a little rainbow on their logo, and you didn't. And the other thing is, it's baseball, right? So it's not like you're passing to a teammate and there are other people wearing a uniform. So it doesn't work that way. It's just again, the culture wars, all things being equal, I side more with the right than I do the left on the culture wars. The way that the right uses the culture wars at times drives me crazy. The way the left has allowed activists to make everything on the left about culture wars drives me even more crazy. But
3: they're all for a diversity, equity, and inclusion. Unless you have a diversity of opinion, then you're not included in your opinion. I'm tired of like Christianity being the doormat for everybody else's beliefs to be stepped on us. It's an attack on Christianity. And I think the MLB screwed up. I think Americans are sick of this.
0: I think people are tired of corporations, whether they're, you know, in the business space or in the sports setting, forcing ideology on players in things like rainbow symbols on uniforms as they were on some of the hats.
1: Look, I want to watch sports to get away. That's my goal. I watch sports because I'm able to get away from it all. It's the one thing we do together. We talk about it all the time, you know, with what's going on in the World Cup, people celebrating, having a good time, all of those things. People are there enjoying themselves. When you make things so political and so culture worry, right? The Dodgers screwed up last year. Was it years last year, year before last? And they've invited the nuns that are drag queens. And you say, that's a fail, right? Like, that's a fail. I don't care that they do that thing, but the Dodgers, you failed on that. You did. That's a major fail. It's just this bizarre world. And then, of course, everybody's got to get involved now. Like, we're going to have investigations, right? Scott Wiener comes out. You guys know who Scott Wiener is. And, you know, he talks about they could put these things on their caps any day of the year. But he more sounds like, oh, my God, I could put these things on his caps any day of the year. Just, yeah. Chad, you just made, I did make fun of him. Because Scott Wiener, if you know anything about it. But this has what to do with the cap itself. And in the cap, and him wearing the cap with the rainbow, and then they put that on there. Well, my God, this has made the LGBT community feel horrible. But have you ever asked them, hey, do you guys need a pride night? I mean, are we good with this? Because this isn't about drag queens or people with 12 pronouns, right? This isn't about, you know, all the, this is about, we recognize pride. Okay, great. This whole thought process that the gays, who fought hard, right? Go back in the day, who just wanted equality, and that's the, this, they don't want, it's like when they go and they screw with movies, right? Most people, the average gay person, they don't want to see the memories they had of movies twisted because you want to make some sort of statement. Most people don't. I want to watch sports and entertainment to get away from that kind of stuff. And no, most people don't want this crap shoved in front of them 24/7, especially when they do it in such a poor way. I've always said the reason that Modern Family works so well, they had a gay couple. Yeah, they did. You know what? It wasn't about them being gay. There was a portion of it. It was a small portion. The characters were interesting and funny, and a vast majority of what they did had nothing to do about them being gay. They didn't. But the woes me works for some people out there in the outrage world.
4: Here's the thing. Why does the MLB want to live in 2020? Nobody wants to live in 2020. There's this very small
5: the
4: group
5: 1800s.
4: Of like social social cultural bullies who want to live in 2020 and continue to do this. It's all very counterproductive to the brand. It's counterproductive to your fans, many of whom might be Christian and actually see the rainbow as a covenant with God, which is what that Bible verse references. It's nothing hateful. And the idea that you have to force everyone to do this thing, to embrace your secular religion, but that they can't make any reference to their own sincerely held religious beliefs is mean. It's mean. It's not tolerant. And by the way, support for LGBTQ causes has been going precipitously down because of this behavior. It used to be a live and let live argument, which is something most Americans were very friendly to. And then it became bake the cake and wear the hat, you bigot. And people don't like that.
1: No, that's Mary Catherine Hamm. She's right. You know, you force it on people. But it goes always. Just, and the, it drives most people crazy. I think most people out there recognize the ridiculousness of this. And, but the culture wars work well. They do. The battle of the culture wars works well on so many levels. And the outrage of this has been funny to watch everybody debate it. You know, and I've been asked about it, you know, my local show, what do you think about this? I think, I don't care. That's what I think. I think, wear the cap, don't wear the cap. If you were forced to wear the cap, that'd be one thing. You're not, so you have an option. You have an option. That's it. You have an option. So you are knowingly doing something against the rules by also putting yourself in a position where you don't have to be because you want to make a statement. And that's the way it goes. And in today's world, if you make the right kind of statement, you will get rewarded for it. It's the culture wars battle. It's alive and well, kids. It's alive and well. 323-538-2423. At Chad Benson Show is your X, your Insta, YouTube, and all of the other things. Several of you have chimed in about the deal, right? You know, just people who are, they're trying to figure out exactly what the hell they're supposed to do when it comes to the deal. How do we get our head around this? We get our head around this by saying it's a deal. It's done. There's nothing you can do about it. Look, there's 60 days to figure out what the hell's going to go on here. And who knows what will happen with, you know, because the Israel question's still out there. Are they going to continue to pile on to Lebanon and fight, you know, Hezbollah? And what does that look like? Do they do something dramatic and drastic when it comes to what's going on with Iran? How does our relationship with Israel, you know, in particular, Bibi and Trump, how does that play out? And anybody, you know, Trump last night or early this morning goes off on a ton of the conservatives and the people out there who have come out against this, you know, and he just wants it over. I mean, you even heard Mike Lyons, I mean, earlier this week, in the last couple of weeks, and it seems like Trump's bored with this. Yeah, because he realizes he's not going to put boots on the ground, and he's had enough. He's like, I don't want to do this anymore. This is a bad beat. This isn't going to work. Part of being a great leader is knowing when to say, all right, this isn't going to work. This isn't going to work. I'm going to have to pivot. I'm going to have to make a move and do something different. And he did. I mean, did he lose the, again, as we talked about, did he lose the political battle? Yeah, there's no doubt as far as the negotiations went. You know, that side of it was definitely a win for Iran. And he's got to deal with that stuff here. And his hope is that everybody's going to be thinking, you know, well, gas prices are back down. The economy's doing okay. You know, who cares? We're moving on. So we'll see. We'll see what that looks like in the coming days. And those are the coming days because, you know, you never know with this stuff. It twists. But there's 60 days now for this thing to pan itself out. And what does it look like after 60 days? And what role does Israel play in that? All those things are going to, you know, they're going to play themselves out. But as of now, time to move on. 323-538-2423. At Chad Benson Show is your X, Insta, everything else. Coming up, we got a little urban word of the day. 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
14: All righty. Today's urban word actually been sent to us. What? That's right. Like I said, 323-538-2423. At Chet Benson Show is your ex. Today's urban word is cray-cray. Cray-cray. Sent to us by a texter 7325. Cray-cray. Can we use it in a sentence? Yes. Based on all the chaos and craziness that is going on in the world and this MOU deal that we just signed, many people would say Trump is cray-cray for agreeing to that. Cray-cray is your urban word of the day.
2: That was the urban word of the day. Now you know.
14: Speaking of cray-cray.
15: Tonight, the IVF mix-up making international headlines. Tiffany Score and Stephen Mills giving birth to a beautiful baby girl, only to quickly realize she was not biologically theirs. According to a lawsuit filed against the Fertility Center of Orlando, while the parents are both white, their baby Shay did not appear to be. Genetic testing later revealing their baby was 100% South Asian. That began a search for the biological parents, who only recently learned about the horrifying mix-up.
16: They were obviously shocked when they were told that their embryo was used and given to another couple.
14: That is that's a hot mix-up. Hey guys, you remember that couple that was? Do you remember? Yeah. Then I put the things down. And then I turned around and then I grabbed the wrong one.
15: Legal filings show the two couples have now reached a custody agreement, allowing the birth parents to keep baby Shay. The genetic parents, who have chosen to remain anonymous, will also remain part of her life, but their attorney says they're heartbroken.
17: Would your clients have preferred to have the legal custody of Shay, of the baby?
16: If it were up to my clients and they had the choice, of course, but the laws in this country and in Florida favor the parents who actually give birth to a child. So it would have been an incredibly uphill legal battle.
15: NBC News reached out to the fertility clinic, which has since closed, and did not hear back. In a statement, Shay's birth parents say they have begun and intend to continue to foster a relationship of friendship and trust with their daughter's genetic parents. Both families saying a mix-up like this should never happen again.
14: You'd hope not. But they took one look and said, yeah, this is, we didn't order this. That is cray-cray. 323-538-2423 at Chad Benson Show. Is your ex, Insta, and everything else ready in the Chad Benson Show? Hour number three coming up. My last hour of the week, back on Monday, taking tomorrow off. Getting ready for a big golf tournament with my son Jack while he's out here. I'm going to have to go thump him for a little bit. Dad can still do it, kind of, sort of. So we're going to do that tomorrow. A lot of stuff still to get to. World Cup fun, of course. The World Cup. Very excited about that. Talk a little bit about who's going to win tomorrow. USA or Australia. More on the Iran deal. Memorandum of Understanding. The deal, as some people are calling. The freak out has been kind of hilarious. We'll talk a little bit about that. We got what's trending, a bunch of other good stuff on the way. If you're missing the show, grab the podcast. Hour number three, straight ahead. Chad Benson Show.
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2: ABC News, I'm Dave Packer. A growing number of Republicans are speaking out against the Iran deal that President Trump signed to bring an end to the war. Senator Ted Cruz on that $300 billion account to rebuild Iran.
3: Giving billions of dollars to theocratic lunatics who want to murder us is an exceptionally bad idea.
2: And Vice President Vance playing defense.
4: You know, I've seen skeptics of the deal. People say the Iranians will never change their behavior. Well, maybe that's true. And if so, they don't get any of the benefits of the bargain. But isn't it worth trying?
2: Cuban lawmakers today unanimously approving sweeping reforms backed by the Communist Party that would privatize a vast swath of the country's socialist economy, including allowing real estate ventures. A state of emergency declared in Louisiana after post-tropical storm Arthur tore through widespread damage and flooding, more than 2 feet of rain in some spots. On Chicago's south side, a star-studded celebration ahead of the grand opening of the Obama Presidential Center. This is ABC News. Felony charges have been filed in Los Angeles against a popular comedian accused of not paying his taxes for years.
5: Carlos Mencia tours the country performing and is best known for his Comedy Central series, Mind of Mencia. Now, Los Angeles County District Attorney Nathan Hochman announcing 12 felony counts against Mencia, alleging he did not pay any of his taxes from 2019 to 2024. And allegedly ignored all notices to pay on $8.7 million in income.
6: I am guessing that Mr. Mencia thought that taxes were maybe a laughing matter, but they're not a laughing matter.
5: If convicted of the charges, Mencia could get 10 years in state prison and have to pay back all of the taxes plus interest. Alex Stone, ABC News, Los Angeles.
2: The FDA has moved closer to approving a new kind of flu vaccine made with the same mRNA process that was used to make the COVID-19 vaccines, for use by older people ahead of this winter's flu season. Dave Packer, ABC News.
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1: Oh, we'll talk a little bit about Iran, but something that makes me smile. 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
4: 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Oh, what a goal! One of the greats!
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6: We haven't been able to control the play in midfield the way that Maradona has been able to do. And he's hurting England again.
7: Tola Montiel can win the World Cup for Argentina with this kick. Yes!
1: How awesome is this? The World Cup going strong. Today kicks off the... We're still in the first round. We're in the group games. But this is... And now it gets serious. You know, those first games, you're nervous. You've got a lot of room to play with as far as, you know, there's going to be, what, 10... third place teams that go through. So you've got this situation where, you know, people came out in some of the games and they were very, you know, kind of like boxers testing each other out the first round. Well, now it gets serious because

kind of like boxers testing each other out the first round. Well, now it gets serious because we're on now to the second game of your first three. And yesterday we wrapped up the everybody's played now. Everybody's played, which is great. Yesterday was over to you, Ronaldo. What can you do? Mbappe and Messi and Erling Haaland and all of them. Look, oh my God, what can you do? And Ronaldo struggled. And part of that's because, first of all, I think he needs to come off the bench. Maybe start a game. He shouldn't play 90. Secondly, the pressure. The pressure to get him goals, the pressure to keep this rivalry up, that's not going to win you anything. You tied Congo yesterday, which is a good team. I keep telling everybody, a good team. Half those guys play in the Premier League. This is not some, it's not like Curacao and Cape Verde where none of them play in any real top flight league. So these guys are good. But the pressure was there. The pressure was, there was no doubt. The pressure was there. And for that, you know, they overdid it there. But England came out and was absolutely what they were, what we're hoping they are. They're going forward, struggle bit in the defense. Their goalkeeper, Pickford, I'm not quite sure about him at times. I think he's more a sweeper keeper than a keeper keeper. He'll make some good saves every once in a while, but he loves the ball at his feet, and that's the modern game nowadays. You know, you sacrifice a guy who's a great shot stopper for a guy who can handle the ball at his feet because of how the game has changed. I get that. But 4-2, exciting game. Their players came to play, and they were up and down big time, and it was an exciting game. So gave us everything we need. And last night, Colombia came through. They won 3-1 over Uzbekistan. It's a fun game to watch. Jack and I were watching, and I was showing Jack, you know, it's in Mexico City. You know, it's at the Azteca, and it's, what, 90,000 fans, and 89,000 fans were Colombian. And wearing their yellow, which was awesome. So now today, so the games. And we've got some questions people have been asking, too, because some of you are saying, man, I'm kind of getting into this. Can you explain some of the rules and what some of this stuff is? So today's games, again, second, this is the second group game for Group A and Group B. Czechia and South Africa, that's a win for Czechia for them. Switzerland, Bosnia, Herzegovina, that'll be a win for Switzerland. Canada and Qatar, this will be a win for Canada. They need to get on the bike, and I think they will today. And then tonight, a big one, Mexico, South Korea. And that is going to be very interesting. Both of them have a win. South Korea is pretty damn good. Mexico's pressure at home, massive. Massive. And, of course, we're looking out to tomorrow. What does that look like? Because we play the U.S. USA plays Australia. And there's this rivalry going on right now with Australia. Because there is a former American soccer player who is a pundit who kept saying, easy win, easy win. They're the worst of the group. And Australia came out and surprised Turkey. So Mike Grella is his name. He's now like the most hated guy in Australia because of this. So do I think we're going to win? I think we are going to win, but it's going to be funny. Scotland's back at it tomorrow against Morocco. And by the way, Morocco is not Haiti. I think we know that. It's a much different team. Brazil and Haiti play, as well as Turkey and Paraguay. But the big game for the weekend, because again, I'm off tomorrow. Netherlands, Sweden's going to be huge. Going to be massive. Germany, Ivory Coast will be fun. Ecuador, Curacao. Tunisia, Japan. Those will be fun to watch. So lots of good games on the way. No doubt about that. But some of the people have been asking, Chad, what's VAR? Because yesterday, if you watched the England game, VAR is video assistant referee, virtual assistant referee. Depends on what country you're in. But these are the regular refs on their days. They're not actually reffing in the game. They'll be inside of a replay room. And they will help with calls that are very close. And yesterday, several people go, why did England get a second penalty kick? Because you have to stay on the line until the ball is kicked, the goalie. Because back in the day, there you go look several years ago, goalies would be, they'd be like four.

0: yards out running at the guy. It was crazy. You can't do that now. So, and their goalie, Croatia, he left early. And they felt that, you know, he did. And he was, you know, 3 inches off the line. And because of that, they got to take another kick. And he scored the goal. But it works for offsides, which everybody loves the explanation of, like, how do you explain offsides? First of all, you have to be even. That has to be two players. Goalie and somebody else is usually what we're talking about here. So, and you have to be even with the player when the ball is played. So once the ball is played, you can run past the player, go 1,000 miles an hour, but you have to be even with them. And I get it's confusing, and they're trying to figure out new rules, you know, to try to make it less confusing and more exciting. But I said, you want to know what makes these games so exciting right now? First of all, the fans have been just incredible. And it's not just Scotland, the Dutch, the African fans, you know, supporting their teams. The fans coming out who have no skin in the game, right? They're American fans, or they're Mexican fans, or they're Canadian fans, and they're watching the games, and they have no skin in the game. Their team's not playing, but they get behind a team like Curaçao or Cape Verde or whoever it is. That is awesome. The Brits yesterday, the English, they drank a lot of beer in Dallas to the tune of 5,000 beers in one bar, and they had to call the police because they drank all the beers and there was still hours to go before the game. The Brits know how to drink is what we're saying. So very exciting. Lots of fun today, no doubt, as we get more and more serious as we move towards, I like to call the business end of it, of the football, the World Cup. Meanwhile, I don't know if you're aware of this, but we're out of the thing. You know, we got the MOU. MOU, Memorandum of Understanding. We understand that you understand that we understand that these things are going to happen. So are we all understanding each other? Yes. Yes, I think we are. Not everybody's thrilled by it. Some people are pissed and angry. Some people are trying to blame J.D. Vance. Look, we won the war, if you will, but we lost the politics. That's what I keep telling you. We lost the politics of this. The art of the deal was won by Iran. What they're going to get, what they're going to get access to, all of that stuff, there's no doubt that's a big, big deal. For me, I look at it, I'm glad we're out. We've never been there. It was never going to be a win.
1: We decided to leave, is what happened. Thank God, because it wasn't going well, and it wasn't going anywhere. It could only get worse, you know, like the escalation trap. And before you know it, we've got boots on the ground, or, you know, there was a report that Trump had mentioned the nuclear possibility. No, right? So we decided to get out, and we needed to open the strait for world energy purposes. So we cut a deal that would allow that to happen. We'll pull out the blockade. You open the strait. We'll give you some economic incentives to do that and to not toll people at least for 60 days, and maybe some additional economic incentives for you to continue not doing that, not doing the tolling. And they said, okay, that sounds good for now. And then we tabled all the really ugly stuff, like, can you pursue nuclear? What's going to happen to the nuclear dust? What kind of inspections? If you can enrich, to what extent? All that stuff that they spent, I think, 18 months negotiating under the Obama JCPOA that Trump said he hated and he tore up. He doesn't even want to kind of go there. And I get why people who are very worried about Iran don't like it. But we lost our leverage. And so, like, we kind of don't have the muscle to force them to agree to anything right now. Instead, Trump came in with a bunch of carrots saying, on phase two, if you're good boys and girls over there, we might make it worth your while financially.
0: And that's what's going to happen. Immediately, they're going to have access to their money. Immediately, they're going to have access to the oil markets in ways they haven't had before. They're going to be back to being what they were prior to all of these sanctions. God knows how long ago. Because there's so many sanctions been put on. Like a hat on a hat on a hat. A sanction on a sanction on a sanction. Okay. I mean, yes, it is a loss politically. And Trump and his and everybody around him is going to try to spin it in some way, shape, or form. The joke about it, we're going to blame J.D. Vance. Okay, whatever. How did they rebound from this? He hopes that everybody's got a very short memory, which in many cases they do. But I think this might be different. And it's not over when it comes to what may happen with Israel and those things. But at this moment in time, I'm just glad we're out. And the politicking is going to continue to go on. 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How are you planning to celebrate America's 250th birthday? 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
12: We're going to start with Yahoo. Number one trending thing in Yahoo, as of right this second, Jelly Roll. Getting a divorce from his wife. Irreconcilable differences is quoted. Apparently his faith-filled life now and her life do not mesh. Davy Chase passed away. She's 35. She's the voice of Lilo. She'd been struggling with meningitis, sepsis. She also starred in The Ring. And man, 35. Wow. Crazy. Jamie Lee Spears trending because her daughter, she got pregnant at 17. This is the younger Spears. And her daughter is on her way to college. Ukraine, Iran, Jeremy Clarkson, all things trending in the magical world of Yahoo. Over to Google. Uzbekistan, Colombia, Davy Chase, Iran, Social Security, Ghana, World Cup, tickets, Jaime Rodriguez, soccer player.
0: What?
12: Yeah, soccer player. Jason Sudeikis, Trump-Iran deal, U.S. Open golf starts today as well. And finally, over to X. Again, X is a bit more political. Trump secures Iran deal. The MOU, Shohei Ohtani. It's got a blister. It's causing some issues for him to pitch. It's interesting yesterday, though. He started the game as a pitcher, and then he also came in the game later as a pinch hitter, which is bizarre. 323-538-2423 at Chad Benson Show is your X, your Insta, YouTube, Facebook, and everything else. Love hearing from all of you right here on the Chad Benson Show. Iran, Messi, Colombia, they won last night. World Cup, Moscow, Uzbekistan, all things trending in the magical world of X. One of the other things trending, Luigi Mancione
0: in court, his defense team did a pivot.
13: At the time in which Mangione committed the crime, this is what the defense is going to argue, he had an extreme emotional disturbance. He acted upon that extreme emotional disturbance, and it was objective considering who he is in the circumstances that he was. And if that happens, it actually reduces the penalties that Mangione faces. He could still possibly go to jail or prison, but that's how it changes this case.
0: No way. Dan Abrams.
14: This is technically an effort to get a lesser conviction, meaning instead of murder, it could be manslaughter. If he's convicted of manslaughter instead of murder, you're talking about the possibility of a decade in prison instead of life in prison.
0: Very interesting, but
13: the defense has to turn over all psychiatric information to the prosecution. They're going to have the ability to rebut that he had an extreme emotional disturbance at this time. It could, in a worst case scenario, delay the trial because the prosecution will say, hey, we need our own expert to evaluate this defense and see whether or not we can make arguments against it. If it doesn't delay the trial, it's going to add a whole other argument.
0: I think they think we are never going to get a not guilty on this. And because we can't get a not guilty, we better pivot and go another way and see if there's some way, in some way, shape, or form, we can get him to a point where one day he can be out and about amongst us all. So there's that. Coming up, Jim Kennedy joins the program straight ahead. Chad Benson Show.

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1: Chip Kennedy, Kennedy Institute of Public Policy Research, joins the program today because I am off tomorrow. Jim, where do we start? The Memorandum of Understanding, and I understand in this memorandum, suck is probably the best way to describe it. Where should we start with this? Because they got a lot, and the good news for all of us, though, at least we got out of this, even though it's a big L.
2: Right. And I mean, just to start with the sanctions, how is that USA first by getting the Iranians out from underneath their sanctions? Other than, sure, it'll help us a little bit with lower oil prices, which means lower gas prices. But then again, we get very, very little oil. We get no oil from Iran, and we get very little from that area for the most part, because we can produce so much in America. I know it's a worldwide commodity, and lowering the prices will lower the value of West Texas Intermediate and Alaskan North Slope and all the different crude blends that we use in America. But, you know, I did go through the thing. There are a lot of problems with this thing, and I'm not seeing a lot of people that are really supportive of it. I saw last night Newt Gingrich was supportive of it, which I thought was really interesting, because his logic was, well, what else did you expect he was going to get out of this? I go, well, it's not what I expected him to get out of this. It's what he committed America to when he went into this and said that we would get out of this. Yeah. And we're not getting out of it what he said the intent of getting for America was when we went into it. And that's what I'm disappointed in, because, okay, aside from the MOPU and what exactly the effects are, we've probably spent $200 to $300 billion in blood and treasure, 13 American lives. We've drawn down a lot of our munition stockpiles to, I don't know if they would say dangerously low levels, but let's say uncomfortably low levels. They're going to take at least 4 years in many cases to get back to the levels they were before, because we didn't use many of these, and the companies that we buy these from just don't have production ramped up to basically replace hundreds and hundreds of these missiles when we'd only use 20 or 30 a year. They were replacing them with 20, 30, maybe 40 a year, plus maybe another 20 to international buyers. And now we need, you know, 150, and they can't produce 150, this year. So it's going to be 2 years, 3 years, 4 years to get some of these, you know, some of these strategic armaments back that we use, and plus the stuff that goes in the Patriot missiles to the other countries that use them for their own defense too. Those have been all shot up too, because they've been using them as the Iranians have been raining, missiles down on them. So that's a problem. It puts us in a bad place strategically, because it means, not that I'm saying that China's going to go attack Taiwan tomorrow, but gee, they know what we've got as far as, or roughly how many missiles we've spent and the spot that we're in. And it's still, other countries that want to create havoc, they say, kind of gives them, we're going to have to be really careful with where we're going to be sending in cruise missiles for the next couple of years, because we don't have that many of them. And we got to keep a pile, because if China does do something, we need to be able to go after them to defend Taiwan. So yeah, the $300 billion, I don't get where this is coming from. Who's funding it? I don't think we're necessarily going to be writing the check for it, but it does seem like we're at least responsible for, we're the fundraiser. We're the guy that has to go out there and go hat in hand to the Qataris, to the Omanis, to the Gulf states, and say, would you like to give us a spare $50 billion, please, so we can rebuild Iran, so they can help blow you up again? Oh, wait, sorry, maybe you don't really want to do that, especially the Saudis, who are fighting a proxy war with them in Yemen anyway, are probably not going to be too interested in helping them rebuild. We've committed basically the word Lebanon is in there three times in section in point seven. And again, you've talked about what exactly is Netanyahu's commitment to this, because basically we've committed them to not do anything in Lebanon. And until they get rid of Hezbollah in Lebanon, they're not going to really be willing to back off, because they know they've got the Iranians kind of, they're kind of tied up right now, and they've got their own obviously internal problem from what we've done over there. And they're using this as their opportunity to clean Hezbollah out of Lebanon. And supposedly they're supposed to stop doing that. And I don't know that Bibi is going to be wanting to stop right now. So, I mean, there's a lot of things wrong with this thing.
1: Jim, the pretzeling of MAGA has been hilarious, and jokes are out there. But I see a lot of pundits kind of starting to say that Well, this is JD's deal, and we know that the buck stops with Trump. JD is no more than an associate. It's still Trump's game, but they're coming for JD in a funny, ha-ha, but not so funny way.
2: Yeah, they're throwing him under the bus fairly quickly. If this does stick to him, this is not going to be good for his presidential ambitions in 2028.
1: No.
2: This is just going to be an instant series of commercials for his opponents, and be an instant commercial earlier for guys like, you know, Ted Cruz or whoever else is going to run in the primary for the Republicans, that they can go after him. It'll be great fodder for all the debates they're going to have out there. So yeah, this is not going to be good for him if this is really if he really gets stuck with this as far as the blame on this, considering how unpopular this has been. So this is not a good look for him. It's just not something that he's going to really want, because I don't know how he's going to spin this into being something positive, because, you know, again, there could be things that happen down the road that make this positive because of unintended consequences that will work out for America. But for right now, looking at this deal, this is not good. Again, we don't know how much of the $300 billion we're going to be on the hook for. And what I was curious of is, well, can we count the money we're giving back to the Iranians as part of that $300 billion fund? You know, like say, okay, we're going to contribute $150 billion. Oh, by the way, that will actually be money we're giving back to the Iranians, because that would be a nice way to kind of get out from our obligation, at least part of it, because they could probably cough up $150 billion to the Gulf states, you know, over a long-term deal or something possibly. But so, yeah, no, this isn't good. It may be the best deal that Trump could get, because, yes, like you said, he wasn't going to put boots on the ground. It wasn't something that he really had the compunction to do. And it also wasn't something that he knew would play well with the American people. There wasn't enough of a direct threat from Iran. They've been a nuisance. They're like gnats, but they're not really like a mosquito that's actually biting you right now. They're just constantly annoying you. And yes, they have bit us in the past, but it's been 40 years. And a lot of people weren't even around and don't even remember that, or don't really consider that to be a problem 40 something years later.
1: Talking to Jim Kennedy, Kennedy Institute of Public Policy Research. All right, Jim. All that being said, the midterms, just real quick. This isn't going to be great for the midterms. You know what? I think the America First thing has kind of gone sideways now, but you take all of that in. Everybody kind of in and around the sphere of Trump, including a lot of Republicans who feel like, wait, I defended this. Now this is costing us a lot of stuff, and probably the midterms, the Senate, who knows what else. I think this right here blows up his legacy, if, you know, as far as just his presidential legacy, if, like, look at me, I'm the America First stuff guy. But he still has years to go before he's gone. And the midterms now look could get ugly. Even if prices come down, people are beyond pissed, because they're going, you could have never gotten in this damn thing.
2: Yeah, no, and that's what the Democrats are going to be pushing all the way through when we start getting into the general election push after Labor Day. But there, you know, there's still two more months, and a lot of things could happen between now and then that would basically, you know, that would become a higher priority news item for things. Because I think you've talked about this a little bit too, that we're really looking at this, other than the gas prices, this goes to the affordability issue. And that seems to be kind of the number one topic when I see polls done of what people are talking about and what issues are really driving them when they consider their candidates for the primaries right now. And that's probably going to continue in the general, is affordability. Now, if gas prices do come down, you know, the inflation numbers that came out a couple of days ago basically, the main driver of the increase in consumer sales was basically the fact they're paying more for gasoline. So consumer sales were up, but they were only up because they're paying more for gasoline. If you take gasoline out, they were only up very slightly on a month-over-month basis, which isn't bad. That's good, considering prices are higher. People are still buying stuff. It isn't like they're taking all of their extra money and putting it into gasoline rather than buying stuff for the kids or, you know, buying cheaper cuts of meat or things like that. But affordability is still the number one topic, I think, that's going to be pushed by the Democrats in the midterms. And that's going to be something that's going to need to be addressed. They will be able to get a little bit of a slight breeze because of the impending lower gas prices. But again, if this thing doesn't get resolved in the 60 days, and to me, the nuclear thing, which is kicked down the road, isn't solved in 60 days, and I don't know how they're going to solve it. Where do we go from there? Now he's looking at Labor Day, and he's basically got to either go back against Iran to basically, you know, make them makes him, you know, capitulate on the nuclear issue, or he has to take another loss and walk away from that right as we start kicking off the general election season. And that's not something that's going to work well for him at all, or the Republicans, most definitely.
1: Talking to Jim Kennedy, Kennedy Institute of Public Policy Research. All right, Jim, Major League Baseball seems to have got into the culture wars, which is not a shocker. It happens in a lot of sports now. You have a lot of people that are very Christian, or maybe they come from a country where the LGBTQ plus world isn't something. We see that in hockey a lot, where the Russians, they're not really forced to wear anything on a pride night because they understand that they've got to go back to Russia, and that's not really a good thing for them. They've decided, Major League Baseball, hey, you know what? No Bible verses on your hat during pride night.
2: Yeah, the Dodgers, Blake Trenton of the Dodgers, I know, did it. Their Pride Night was a week ago Friday, and the Giants, I think, was last Saturday. And a couple of players on the Giants teams didn't agree with it. Now, they wore the caps as they were instructed to, rather than wearing their regular their uniform caps. But they did put Bible verses on it, and they got a lot of flack for it. They were getting a lot of flack in the media in San Francisco and Los Angeles for doing it. And yeah, it's interesting because I don't really see the YMLB should be taking a stand on this. Remember, they were also the group in 2020 that moved the All-Star game out of Atlanta. Or maybe it was 2022. They moved the All-Star game out of Atlanta because, remember, George had passed a voter ID that was deemed to be racist and was infringing on
1: voter
2: rights.
1: That's where we got like Bull Connors. Remember that? Remember when they came out and said this is as bad as Biden did, as Bull Connors going back in the day with all the voting Jim Crow stuff? And more people voted in Georgia that time with the ID than before.
2: Yeah, no, absolutely. And it was funny that they never went back and addressed that. And then actually they went back, and I think was it last year or the year before, they finally went back to Atlanta for an All-Star game, because at that point, the whole thing had blown over. Nobody really remembered it by that point, and it wasn't really as quite the issue that it was. I think they moved it to Colorado, which is interesting because Colorado had just implemented a voter ID too, or had it on the ballot. So it was really kind of hypocritical what they were doing. So MLB does this at times, and they get, you know, the NFL's done it before, right after with the, you know, after 2020 with the BLM stuff. They've got the phrases in the end zones, and they also had it on the backs of their helmets, I believe the NFL players were. And yeah, this just doesn't really work because you're really trying to force an ideology on people. It's like, look, if they want to wear the rainbow cap for a night, that's fine. You know, I'm not thrilled with it, but you know, so be it. But if the players want to speak out about it, well, that's their right, just as much as it is for you to make them wear the hats, because you know, you don't have straight night for the, you know, where they, whatever you would do for that. The Dodgers, I know, had gotten into a brouhaha a couple of years ago with, they had that order of transgender to dress up like nuns.
1: Oh yeah.
2: Yeah. Then they got a big flack for that, and they basically went on and had like a Catholic pride or a Catholic pride night, because I know Clayton Kershaw is very religious and he was on the team and is obviously, you know, a great pitcher and a team leader, and he spoke up and a number of the Dodgers spoke up about it to the point where they were pretty unhappy with their management for doing this. This wasn't an MLB directive. That was just the Dodgers on one of their nights. And they wound up a couple of months later having a Catholic support night or something to kind of make up for it because of all the flack and the number of players that were irritated about it. But, you know, people watch sports because they don't want to watch politics. They're tired of the politics.
1: Yeah.
2: You know, this is their getaway from politics. You know, for like you and I that are constantly watching it, I don't want when people start bringing, like when Trump showed up at the Formula One race about 3 years ago in Miami, or 24 in Miami. Oh my gosh, the feeds on Twitter about this is horrible. He went to the McLaren garage. Thousands of people wanted to, like, you know, basically have McLaren thrown out of the series. They were never going to support McLaren again because they had the nerve to actually have Trump, President Trump, or then candidate Trump, come into their garage and like shake Zach Brown, who's the CEO of McLaren's hand or something. I don't know if he donated to Trump. Don't really care. But it's, when these two mix, it just generally doesn't work out, because the old Michael Jordan line is what always I remember. Because they asked Jordan, why don't you talk about politics? He goes, because Republicans buy sneakers too. And I think you need to remember that there are Republicans who are fans of the Dodgers, and they may not necessarily like this type of stuff, and they're a fan of all major league teams. And these two just don't mix. I know that they want to be woke and they want to, you know, be hip and all of that stuff, but this, for the most part, don't do it, guys. It just isn't something. These two don't really go together, and it isn't really necessary. You're not going to be deemed less woke because you don't have a pride night or you don't have, you know, some other kind of, you know, special interest group night or something. It's just let people go play baseball. Let them come to it, and don't try to push an ideology onto them, please.
1: Amen, brother. Amen. Jim Kennedy, Kennedy Institute of Public Policy Research. Brother, it's great talking to you. We're going to do it again on Monday for Midterm Mondays. You have yourself a wonderful and amazing weekend, brother, and we'll talk to you then.
2: Thanks, Chad.
1: 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We're going to wrap it up on this Thursday, my Friday, Chad Benson Show.
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0: too. Hashtag immigration reforms. Hashtag help, I'm trapped in a hashtag factory and I can't get out. The Chad Benson Show.
1: As we wrap up this show today, one of the things the World Cup is showing us is how amazing America is, but also we're learning about others, like the Tatnami.
2: They have been incredibly warm. They've been supporting our businesses. They have been getting to know our community and treating Boston as if it were another home away from home for them. So I hope that the Tartan Army will keep coming back to Boston.
1: It's the mayor of Boston right there. Yes, the Tartan Army. That's the Scots. So they've got another game against Morocco on Saturday. That is going to be interesting. Morocco is not Haiti. Not just, you know, obviously we know they're different countries, but the strength is a little bit different when it comes to how good they are. And it's going to be fun. It is. They've taken over everything. But it's not just them. The English, the whole experience. When you see how much people come here and they love America and they're soaking up all of this stuff is awesome. You know, for all the chaos and craziness, the beauty of sports are things like that. 323-538-2423 at Chad Benson Show is your X, your Insta, all the other things. Love hearing from all of you right here on the Chad Benson Show. Solid fun show. We are off tomorrow. Jack and I getting ready for a big golf tournament. I'm going to have to beat him again, a little practice later, practice round, thump him again. But we'll be back bright and early Monday. Take a deep breath, watch a lot of the games. There's all kinds of fun sports on. There's all kinds of great, you know, we got the World Cup, we got the U.S. Open, we have all that stuff. And we, being America, play tomorrow as well against Australia. My prediction, as I said I would give it, is the United States 3, Australia 1. We win again. That is great news. You guys have a blessed weekend. Be safe. We'll see you on Monday. Night, night, Jack.
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1: 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As in, I totes love going to the mall with Becca. Another word you might hear is jelly. Jelly is a shorter, better way to say jealous. As in, Chloe, I am like so jelly of your unicorn phone case.
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3: ABC News, I'm Dave Packer. The remnants of what was Tropical Storm Arthur are moving out of Mississippi and into Alabama, where residents are already dealing with flood risks. In Baldwin County, Alabama, resident Joel Cully.
4: Yeah, we're having to move. It's getting above ankles flooding, and it's not stopping, so it could be real dangerous.
3: Vice President J.D. Vance delaying his trip to Switzerland. He was expected to leave Thursday night for a new round of talks focused on implementing that deal with Iran, but the White House is now citing logistics of negotiations, saying that they've never been simple. Senator Bernie Sanders unveiling new legislation pushing for the public to benefit from the AI boom. He's calling for the creation of a sovereign wealth fund that would give Americans payments of $1,000 a year. Sanders wants to finance a fund by giving the government a stake in major artificial intelligence companies, requiring them to pay a one-time 50% tax on their stock. This is ABC News. At the official dedication at the Obama Presidential Center on the south side of Chicago Thursday, former President Obama described it as a reminder of what the nation can achieve when citizens embrace shared responsibilities. ABC's Alex Perez was there.
5: President Obama addressing our divided nation.
6: People aren't looking for perpetual anger and division. They are looking for fairness and common sense and mutual respect that deep in our gut, we want to find a way to turn towards each other again, not further away.
5: He's now hoping the 19-acre campus with a museum, library, and park will bring people together.
3: Election officials in California say a proposed billionaire tax has collected enough signatures to be on the November ballot. The proposed tax would counter federal health care cuts with a one-time tax on individuals worth more than $1 billion living in the state as of January. Dave Packer, ABC News.
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From the City of Angels near the Pacific Ocean, good morning, good evening, wherever you may be across the nation, around the world. I'm George Norrie, and this is Coast to Coast AM. Remember Father's Day this Sunday, folks. Later tonight, a palm reader tells our future. Before we get going into today's program, I have a very brief announcement. After close to 30 years, one of our producers, Stephanie Smith, is retiring. She spent years working on Coast to Coast and did a tireless job for us, making my job much easier. Stephanie, enjoy the second facet of your life, and thank you for everything you did.

0: secret proposals for implementing the 14 points that were signed this week, including details on how to address the future of Iran's nuclear program. Meanwhile, Vice President Vance also criticized Israeli operations in Lebanon, saying they've sometimes gotten in the way of negotiations. In response to reports of Israeli displeasure with the agreement, he said, "If I was in the cabinet of the Israeli government, I might not be attacking the only powerful ally that I have anywhere left in the entire world." And according to Iranian state media, Iran's National Security Council said it has a plan for a reciprocal response if the U.S. violates the peace agreement. The statement, reported by the Islamic Republic of Iran Broadcasting, said the National Security Council will not rest until the full rights of the Iranian nation have been restored. The statement further warned that should any deviation or violation occur on the part of the United States, a reciprocal response will be carried out in accordance with a predetermined plan. George?
1: Tom, thank you for the weeks of reports on this incredible situation, and I have a feeling we'll have some more weeks to go. Ukraine launched one of its largest drone attacks on Moscow since the start of Russia's full-scale invasion, striking a major oil refinery in the Russian capital and sending thick black smoke over parts of the city. Waymo is recalling almost 3,900 robo-taxis in the U.S. to fix software issues after some cars drove into freeway construction zones, according to notices filed with the NTSB. More than 500,000 packages of macaroni and cheese sold at Aldi stores nationwide have been recalled because they may contain undeclared soy lecithin, a soy-derived ingredient that can pose a risk to people with soy allergies or sensitivities. Food safety coach Jeff Nelkin with us here. Jeff, this is serious stuff, isn't it?
2: Well, for the people that are sensitive to the soy lecithin, it is. Again, the variation, soy lecithin is used for food preparation, the emulsification, texture, mouthfeel, stabilization, shelf life. So it's something that we use, very delicately. And some people are very sensitive to this version of soy, so that if you have a soy allergy, you want to pay attention and see, it may change periodically. People with severe food allergies react in different ways, and even to the smallest exposures. And some examples might be on the skin, itching and flushing, GI symptoms, stomach cramps, respiratory, runny nose, sneezing, wheezing, cardiovascular system, dizziness, and low blood pressure. So you can see that there are quite a variety of symptoms, and it's very sensitive. So it was something that was left off on the labeling. So we want, people to be aware. And if anybody feels they have a concern, to contact the Aldi that they purchased the product from, and they will give you further details.
1: Great. Thank you, Jeff. Jeff's website, NelkinFoodSafetyCoach.com. Juneteenth, celebrated on June 19th, tomorrow, marks the day in 1865 when enslaved African Americans in Galveston, Texas, finally received word of their freedom, more than 2 years after the Emancipation Proclamation. It became an official U.S. federal holiday back in 2021 to commemorate the end of slavery and to serve as a national day of education and reflection. Here's Colonel Kevin Randall with his weekly report on what's going on in the skies. Hi, Kevin. What do you got for us?
3: Well, good evening, George.
1: Hi, buddy.
3: Less than 2 weeks ago, the IAA SETI committee announced new rules concerning the detection of an extraterrestrial intelligence. This is about the discovery made by radio astronomy as opposed to a landing of an alien craft in Washington, D.C. Professor Michael Garrett of the Sir Bernard Lowell Chair of Astrophysics presided over the effort to update the, and I quote, post-detection protocols, end quote, used by researchers involved in SETI. Those were formally ratified by the International Academy of Astronomics, the IAA. In the past, SETI searched for radio signals around what they deemed the waterhole frequency. They theorized that an advanced civilization would be listening and broadcasting around that specific frequency, akin to animals gathering around a waterhole. Scientists now investigate the entire electromagnetic spectrum, including excess

0: infrared heat signatures from megastructures, optical laser emission, and even multi-messenger signals. Under the revised protocols, no public announcement would be made until the signal or artifact had been authenticated by independent organizations using a variety of instrumentation. While the protocols outline how to share news of the discovery, they remain firm on one critical restriction. No reply would be sent until all nations have had the chance to review the situation using the UN as one of the conduits for that consultation. What wasn't addressed is that any response could take years or decades to reach the alien civilization, depending on the distance from Earth, and their response to us would take just as long. A civilization 100 light years away from Earth means the round trip could be centuries in the making. Those who detected the signal would be long gone before any reply could be received. This means the mutual or the initial response to the discovery here on Earth might be a radical change in science and religion or a possible panic, but it would evaporate as it becomes clear that no one alive when the signal was detected would be alive when the response could be expected. Moving on to the latest data dump, we learned the FBI agents were not merely reviewing reports of UAP, but they were involved in active field investigations that included direct observations of unidentified objects in the field. Again, this revelation was something known inside the UFO community for decades. George Eberhardt reports that he has added the files from all three of these data dumps to the UFO timeline posted on the QFOS website. He thought it might be useful to extract all the entries with pursuit links and separate them out so that interested ufologists could consult them in a systematic way. He said, and I quote, "The file is still somewhat scary long at 68 pages, but it's manageable. All the released files from 1944 to 2026 are included here," end quote. And in the most recent dump, the FBI records about orb sightings between October of 2024 and June 2025 were part of that. There were dozens of witnesses. One of them was a former Army intelligence officer who described creamy, white, iridescent-shaped object hovering what he said was over the mountains and covered with fish-like scales. The object hovered while the panels appeared to move in waves until the UFO suddenly vanished. Other witnesses estimated the object had hovered between 300 to 500 feet above Cheyenne Mountain near Colorado Springs until it disappeared. Pentagon investigators concluded they were seeing sunlight reflecting off the snow on the mountains. Interestingly, Arrow labeled the explanation as low reliability. And finally, we have Eric Weinstein, who holds a PhD in mathematical physics from Harvard, recently describing David Grush as the crash retrieval whistleblower as possessing, and I quote, "an incredibly powerful mind for detail," end quote. These comments come shortly after Grush appeared on Capitol Hill alongside bipartisan group of lawmakers advocating for greater transparency and declassification of UAP-related records. Grush's allegations regarding hidden UAP programs remain controversial and publicly unverified, but they continue to attract attention from journalists, lawmakers, scientists, and public individuals alike. And that's it for tonight, George.
1: Great. Thank you, Kevin. Appreciate it. Grush is going to be an American hero as far as I'm concerned. Back many years ago, Whitley Strieber wrote a book called Transformation, in addition to a number of other books he's written. He's updated it, Transformation 2026, about the extraterrestrial presence. He's next on Coast to Coast AM. Do you really want another summer like last summer, barely sleeping because you were too hot at night? 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
2: 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When I heard Dr. Wallach on Coast to Coast AM with George Norrie, everything he said made sense. 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

0: Man, welcome back to Coast to Coast. George Norrie with you. Whitley Strieber back with us, author of a number of books, including Communion, one of the most iconic books in the literature of the unexplained and best-selling nonfiction book on UFO-related subjects in history. He's the author of more than 40 other books, including The Wolfen, The Hunger, Superstorm, and All Like Communion, turned into films. We're going to talk about his latest book tonight. Whitley, welcome back, my friend. How have you been?
1: Well, I've been pretty good. It's great to be back.
0: And I've got to say something. I want to thank you for being one of the first to be interviewed for an upcoming television show we're going to be doing called Strange Universe. We don't have start dates yet, but we'll let the world know when and where. But you did a great job for us.
1: Well, thank you very much, George. I enjoyed it. It was a good interview. You always do a good interview.
0: It was fun. You wrote the original Transformation back around 1989 or so, didn't you?
1: Yeah, well, I published it in 1988. Yes. And it was about basically what happened was I went out, you know, I had that abduction experience in December of 1985. And by about March, we were pretty sure it had been a real thing of some kind. I'm never been sure exactly who they were, but they sure weren't us. That was clear.
0: Right.
1: And I thought to myself, well, it happened in the woods. Why don't we go back out there and see if they'll come back? Because, you know, it was terribly scary what happened to me. And obviously I'd been injured, and it's clear that there was an element of danger. But at the same time, I mean, good Lord, they were real. And they weren't us. They weren't human. I was just, I was amazed. And my curiosity overcame my fear. And so we decided, Ann and I, that going out there would make some sense. 11 o'clock came to one night. And I said to her, well, let's go. She said, you go. I'm not going. I said, well, why not? And she said, well, I've got a little boy in the other room asleep. I'm not leaving the house. It took me about a week to finally get up the guts to get as far as the place that they had taken me from originally. And it was hard. It was very hard. It was terribly frightening. But I did it anyway. And the reason is I'm the kind of person who's, first, I'm stubborn as a mule, and second, my curiosity is stronger than my fear unless I am obviously face to face with something extremely dangerous. And then I'm still here because I'm stupid, but I'm not that stupid. Anyway, I started going out in the woods, and I finally made it down there one night, and I stood there, the beautiful evening night, about 11:30 at that point. Nothing wrong. The woods were quiet and deep and beautiful. And I thought, what are you doing here? What is this crazy thing? Is this even real? And so I turned around, and I went back to the house and went to bed.
0: Did you feel foolish?
1: Yeah, a little bit foolish, but also sort of a sense of triumph, because after all, I was injured. I mean, the doctor was telling me I was physically injured, so I knew something had happened.
0: Right.
1: And I had been, by that time, I'd been hypnotized by Dr. Donald Klein, and I was pretty sure that Bud Hopkins was right and they were not human beings. Dr. Klein and I started out with the assumption that they were people in masks and I'd been assaulted. And it turned out that was not the case. And it was, anyway, the 5 nights after I went out, they showed up at the house.
0: These entities came to your house.
1: Absolutely. They sure did. I was sitting in the living room reading, and my cats were lined up on the back of the couch asleep, which is a place they like to go sleep because the cabin was heated only by a wood stove, and it was quite cold, and cats are cold-natured, so they, you know, like to be as high as they can. So they were there. And suddenly, these nine knocks came on the side of the house up about, oh, easily 30 feet from the ground.
0: Knocks like let me in or just knocks to get your attention? What do you think they were?
1: Well, it felt like kind of both. And they scared the cats unbelievably. The cats puffed up. They looked like a couple of caterpillars. Their eyes were wide and their tails were huge. And the nine knocks came in three groups of three. And then there was a kind of double tap, like, okay, we're done. And I sat there during the time of the nine knocks thinking, they're asking me to come out, or they're asking me to open the door. But I don't think I'm going to do that because those cats are too scared. And maybe they have more sensitive awareness than I do. You know, maybe their ears are hearing things.
0: Were you peeking through the window or anything like that?
1: No, I didn't move. I was frozen. I couldn't move. I wasn't hypnotized or anything. I was just not. It was too quick. I didn't jump up or anything. I just was there.
0: It's like paralysis almost.
1: Not exactly paralysis. It's just it only lasted a few seconds, and I didn't have time to move. I was listening, really. I did get up a few seconds after the double tap. Yeah, I certainly did. But that began a relationship that still goes on to this day.
0: They put an implant in your ear, didn't they?
1: Well, someone did. Two people came into the house and did that. And incidentally, the implant, I believe to be the only provably anomalous object in a human being, at least in the public space. And I say provably because there's a video of it, of the attempt to remove it, in which both my wife and the doctor observe it moving down from the top of my ear, where it is now, into my earlobe on its own, under the skin. And that proves it's anomalous right there. There's two people are witnessing it, one of them a medical professional.
0: I went to an operation once, Whitley, and watched the late Roger Lear trying to perform the same kind of operation and removal on a lady who had an implant in her facial cheek. And every time he tried to get it with tweezers, it would move. And we could see it on video. It was unbelievable.
1: And the only reason we ignore this is because the government and the general media, not coast to coast certainly, are constantly putting out the message that this is not anything of any importance. We're talking about something that goes into people that can't be explained and that can do that, can move around under the skin. And not only that, the ones that Roger would take out were, they were encapsulated in epidermis, but they were inside deep muscle tissue.
0: Whitley, we're going to take a short break and come back and talk about your new book, Transformation 2026, and why you updated it and what it means to all of us when we come right back on Coast to Coast AM.
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1: We'll take your calls next hour with Woodley Strieber as we talk about Transformation 2026, a fascinating subject indeed. The Paranormal Podcast Network keeps cruising along. 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Or if you're on the iHeartRadio app, just look for the Coast to Coast or the Paranormal Podcast Network. One of the great podcasts is Beyond Contact by Captain Ron. Captain Ron, my friend, you got a new show coming out tomorrow, don't you?
2: Yes, George, we do. We have Scott Guerin on, and he's a guy who had an extraordinary career with the State Department. He's a former U.S. Air Force Special Ops pararescue jumper, and he had several UAP sightings, including a really interesting one, George, which was a very long, close-range daylight sighting of a very unique object that he said did not behave like any conventional aircraft he's seen. It exhibited these weird characteristics like morphing, silent hovering, and did instantaneous acceleration. He said it had maneuverability well beyond known aerospace capabilities.
1: I was at Contact in the Desert a few weeks ago, as you were, and people were abuzz about the Beyond Contact work you're doing. They love it.
2: I was amazed. It was very overwhelming for me, and I really enjoyed it. It's really nice to meet people in person, as you know, George.
1: Great. Thanks. Keep putting up with the great job you're doing, Captain Ron. And, of course, if you want to lose some weight without the pain, here's something for you.
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0: And welcome back to Coast. George Norrie with you, Whitley Schuber with us. And Whitley, happy birthday. You had a few days ago, huh? Unmute yourself, Whitley. Nope, I don't hear him. Donna?
1: I'm sorry.
0: Here you go.
1: Yeah, it's the mute button jumped around on me. Yeah, I had a birthday a few days ago. I don't think much about birthdays, frankly. I'm too busy. So.
0: And Arts was yesterday.
1: Yeah, that's right. We used to celebrate our birthdays together quite often.
0: Give us a synopsis of the initial transformation book and then tell us about the 2026 update.
1: Well, the initial book, basically what happened was after the night I was just describing, they started to come to the house regularly and a lot. And they weren't, I wish I could say, well, they sat down across the table from us, but that's not what happened at all. They would be there, though, and they would come in different ways. And Anne said, well, you know, let's invite people up and see if they still come. And they did. They came to a lot of our friends, and it became a remarkable place because, I mean, here it was just a bunch of ordinary American people coming to this little cabin and meeting with aliens in the middle of the night.
0: Did they see them? Did your friends see them?
1: Oh, yeah. One friend, Raven Dana, has talked about it on the air many times. And another friend, Lori Barnes, also used to talk about it. She's passed on. And they left detailed descriptions of what they saw. And Raven was in bed one night, and we had gone out in the woods and together and taken a walk, the group of us and so forth. And Anne had said they would come that night. And that was because Lori had an experience on the road in front of the cabin. She had been walking up the road, and suddenly there was her brother who she had disappeared 20 years before, and the FBI had given up on finding him. And there he stood. And she said, oh my God, I'm so glad to see you. Come down to the cabin and meet my friends. And he smiled at her and said, I just want you to know I'm all right. And then he kind of floated off into the woods and disappeared. She came staggering back to the cabin, wide-eyed, I can tell you. And Anne, after hearing the story, said to me quietly, they'll show up tonight. And there was a connection, and is a connection, that we don't understand, between what looked to us like aliens and the human dead. Anne understood probably better than anybody.
0: Did they shapeshift him?
1: I don't know. That's exactly what we don't know. I have no idea. But it feels like it. Anyway, that night, Raven woke up because she felt movement in the room, and or she felt something on the bed, rather, excuse me. And she opened her eyes, and there was what she thought at first was a raccoon. But then she thought, no, the windows are screwed shut. The screens were screwed shut. I was not keen on them. I was very security conscious. And so then she realizes, my God, it's one of them. And she reaches her hand out, and it reaches its hand out, and it lays its hand in her hand. And there's this energy that goes through her whole body, not unpleasant, just a sort of beautiful electricity. And then it communicates to her, oh, and she sees an eye of Horus above the bed, an Egyptian symbol, and it communicates to her, what would you like me to do? Now, outside the room, there's a low-light camera pointing down the corridor. In the living room is a filmmaker and his wife asleep on the fold-out bed. And down the hall are two other women, Laurie Barnes and another woman in the guest rooms, one in the guest room. The being goes into the guest room and wakes them up. And they both sit up and they see it. And it holds out its hands. It's clearly alive. It's about 3.5 feet tall, they said. And then it just disappears. And of course, the next morning, we're all excited because we think it walked down the hall. Therefore, we probably have it on video. There was not a trace of it on the video.
0: Nothing.
1: But what we didn't know was it was still in the house. The following happened. At dawn, just before dawn, my son and I, who were camping out in the woods because the house was full, the two women, Laurie and the other woman, were in the guest room, and the house was full. So we were camping out, and by that time, I had a level of confidence about the visitors that maybe I shouldn't have had. I don't know, but I didn't feel uncomfortable camping out. Let me put it that way.
0: Most people would be scared to death, Whitley.
1: Well, most people would have, but I was scared the night they knocked on the side of the house. That's true. Right. But mostly, you know, I was pretty sure we were safe. I wasn't getting the feeling that there was any menace in this at all. So anyway, we're walking up to the house, and suddenly we see a sort of translucent figure come out of the front door onto the front porch of the house, run down the porch toward us, move down in front of us over across the deck, go out into the backyard, and then move into the woods at a high rate of speed, racing through the woods among the trees, moving so quickly that it was hard to believe anything could move that fast and avoid the tree trunks, but it did. We rush into the house, and the filmmaker and his wife are on their feet because they thought the bed was on fire.
0: Oh,
1: they were hit by a wave of tremendous, really extraordinary heat that terrified them, and thought the bed had burst into flames. A scientist later explained what probably had happened here. This entity was using something that could bend light around it so that you couldn't see it, even though it was right there. And it had lingered in the house all night until dawn came, and my son and I started to come up to the house, and it realized it might be trapped in the house. And in order to move, it apparently had to release some of the heat that would have built up because of the whatever was causing the gravity, the light to bend. And that was the heat Drew and his wife felt. But it didn't release all of it. It only released enough to make it look translucent. We could just barely see it. And that's the sort of thing that would happen. A lot of things like that happened. It was a quite incredible time.
0: And it's still ongoing, isn't it?
1: Oh, yeah. And then I would go on TV a few days later and be scoffed at. It was really fascinating. What an unusual way to live, to have things happen to you that were so wonderful and so beyond anything we could understand.
0: And real. And real.
1: And real, totally real, with all kinds of witnesses. Like Transformation, the original book, failed. And it failed because in those days, books started out on the West Coast, in Los Angeles and San Francisco, especially L.A.
0: And they either
1: if a
0: made
1: book
0: it
1: began to sell in L.A. It would sell all across the country.
0: That's right. If it didn't, it didn't.
1: And what happened was an awful review appeared in the L.A. Times, and they put it on their fiction list instead of their nonfiction list. And it was called just a lot of very ugly words. And they did everything they could to crush that book.
0: And this came out a couple of years after Communion came out, right?
1: Yeah, about 18 months after Communion, because this extraordinary stuff happened. It started happening before Communion was even published. And I felt like, I always felt like, what if a car runs over you tomorrow? Then all of this amazing stuff never gets out. And I thought, it has to get out. I have to do this. And it was a disaster. It was just, the book was a disaster because of what happened, starting with the LA Times. And of course, a lot of other papers did the same thing to it. And the world was not ready for this kind of experience. And, you know, but I have to say, they were much more open-minded with Communion. The New York Times actually gave Communion a nice review. They may have reviewed Transformation, I don't remember, but eventually they just stopped reviewing my books altogether.
0: Did the movie that came out in, 1989 help?
1: No. The movie was only in the theaters for 7 days. Then the distributor of the movie went bankrupt, and it was pulled from the theaters because they weren't paying the fees to the theaters.
0: Oh, jeez.
1: And so it wasn't ever seen by many people. I think you can still catch it on Amazon, you can get a DVD of it. I don't think it's streaming anywhere because there's legal problems with it. I own it outright.
0: I think I saw it on one of the networks on television, didn't I?
1: That might have been the case, but whenever it's shown, it's always shown, I believe, illegally. That's what my lawyers tell me. And they don't know that, though. And I guess I'm just not interested in fighting in it anymore. I've fought enough.
0: What got you to do the Transformation 2026? The update.
1: I understood about a year ago that Trump was going to started a real disclosure process. And I was thinking, if that happens, according to what I understand from my long relationship with the visitors, it may lead to their appearing in more people's lives if things go right. And I thought to myself, well, people didn't get the benefit of this story because it's an important story. People need to know this, what it was like for an ordinary family to actually interact with these beings, which we did, and so did our animals. And, you know, what was that like? And you know, the book was crushed earlier. It was totally crushed, so not many people read it. And I decided I would update it in detail. It's about more than a third longer than it was because there's a lot of updating in it that goes into all kinds of things I've learned since then about the nature of the experience and what it means. And I discovered a letter that my son had written the night after his own abduction that he wrote and gave to his mother that I didn't think she'd saved. And about 7 or 8 months ago, I found it in an old photograph album. I often look through my old albums because I got a lot of things I like to remember about my wife and about Anne.
0: She saved everything, Whitley.
1: Yeah, she made it happen.
0: We're going to come back and take calls with you, and we'll talk a little bit more. I want to ask you about these missing scientists that have been going on. One may have been found murdered in the forest. But we'll come back and chat more, and we'll open up the phone lines to give you a chance to talk with Whitley Strieber right here on Coast to Coast AM.
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5: ABC News, I'm Dave Packer. With the signing of the peace deal between the U.S. and Iran, the U.S. has lifted its blockade on Iran, and oil and tankers started moving through the Strait of Hormuz. But some on Capitol Hill think the plans too generous to Iran.
6: We are hearing from some Republicans who usually are in lockstep with this administration. Ted Cruz, Tom Cotton, the chair of the Senate Intelligence Committee, all voicing concerns about the fact that Iran stands to financially benefit from this deal before any concrete nuclear commitments have been made.
5: ABC's Mary Bruce. Arthur's now a post-tropical storm as it continues to push east along the Gulf Coast, moving out of Mississippi into Alabama. A shocking attack at a zoo in England. A man arrested for allegedly throwing a toddler into a crocodile enclosure. The boy taken to a hospital. Serious injuries. Comedian Carlos Mencia arrested for failing to pay his taxes over a six-year time period. Now facing felony tax fraud charges and years in prison if convicted. This is ABC News. A federal appeals court Thursday ruled that the Trump administration can replace a slavery exhibit at George Washington's home in Philadelphia. Some panels telling the stories of people enslaved by Washington had been removed when the administration claimed they disparage Americans. In a post to social media, Philadelphia Mayor Sherelle Parker said she'll fight to restore the exhibit.
7: We cannot and we will not rest until the full story of American history, including the existence of slavery at the president's house here in our great city of Philadelphia, the birthplace of democracy, is told.
5: The Ebola outbreak in Congo and Uganda is the worst known outbreak at this stage and has claimed more than 200 lives in its first month. That according to Africa's Centers for Disease Control and Prevention. Africa CDC warned officials are still far from bringing this outbreak under control. Dave Packer, ABC News.
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0: And welcome back, George Norrie, along with Woodley Strieber. Woodley, at least a dozen individuals connected to sensitive U.S. nuclear, aerospace, UFOs have reported missing. They just found one young lady dead in the woods. What are your thoughts on this incredible story?
1: Well, first thought is clearly there's something wrong. It can't be a coincidence. And when I looked into this, I found that scientists, being a scientist, can be a very dangerous profession because there have been waves of this happening throughout the years. Back in the 1980s, there were a whole lot of scientists involved in the Star Wars program who were murdered by the Russians, assassinated by the Russians. And of course, we've assassinated, or rather, I should say, Israel has assassinated Iranian scientists. And I'm sure that the United States has assassinated Russian scientists during the Cold War. I don't know about the situation with China, but this is different. This is very different. What happened to Neil McCaslin is not explainable.
0: It's bizarre.
1: What happened to Jacinto Reza is not explainable unless, in the case of Neil McCaslin, he left his phone and his personal effects in the house, took only his gun, and went out into the unknown. We don't even know if he left the house. Now, is that a mysterious disappearance, or was he taken out by someone who has the power to suppress the investigation of things like that? In other words, if it's a national security matter, the FBI could say to the local police, don't investigate it and don't report anything you find. That's all classified. And therefore, if there's video of him walking through a neighborhood or something, that would not be reported. But if this was a conventional suicide and he took his gun and left the house, at some point, it's fairly likely he would have been seen.

0: or in some other way noticed.
1: Or left a note or something.
0: Or left a note or something. And his wife, oddly enough, didn't seem all that concerned. And I thought at the time, reading her messages, Anne would have been absolutely, my wife would have been absolutely in anguish about a thing like that. So, what happened? Did she know what happened to him? It's impossible to tell what's going on there. But something is obviously deeply awry because he was mentioned back in the toward the end of the Obama, no, yeah, of the end of the Obama administration. He was mentioned in a text, or rather, again, Tom DeLonge sent a text to John Podesta mentioning General McCaslin specifically. General McCaslin, before his retirement, had his finger on essentially everything that was going on. He was the central clearinghouse for all of it. If he had gone public, if he had entered the whistleblower program, it would have been game over
1: Yes,
0: for
1: you're
0: the
1: right.
0: cover-up.
1: You're right.
0: Because you can't, people are just not going to believe a shadowy government organization like Arrow that lies all the time over a United States Air Force general who exudes honor out of his every pore.
1: Who's putting his career on the line?
0: Well, something was, it seems as if, my point is this, there was also a story back in the, during the first Trump campaign that Hillary Clinton was going to do what Trump is trying to do now, and that General McCaslin was going to be her, was going to manage the whole process. And if he was going to manage the process for the Trump administration as well, because their people in the military, higher ups especially, are politically neutral under the Constitution. In other words, if he's asked to do something by a president, he's going to consider that an order and do it, no matter who it is. It's not political. He was asked by Hillary Clinton and said yes, apparently. That would mean that someone, when Trump started to talk about disclosure, someone might have thought to themselves, uh-oh, they're going to go to this guy, and we can't let that happen. So what happened to General McCaslin subsequently, I don't know. But I don't think it was good. And I wouldn't be surprised if some years from now, or at some point, his body is found somewhere.
1: Well, they just found the body after a year of Melissa Casius, a lab worker, mother.
0: Yes.
1: She'd been missing for a year. They just found her in the woods
0: Now, Melissa
1: in New
0: McCaslin,
1: Mexico, right?
0: in New Mexico, quite a number of these disappearances are in New Mexico. Now, let's get into the Casius case. She was not a lab worker, she was an administrative assistant. Everything that happens in the organization that she is an administrative assistant in is going to pass through her hands in one way or another. Email.
1: She worked at a lab.
0: She worked at a lab, that's correct. But my point is, the lab was part of a bigger organization.
1: Right.
0: And therefore, she would have had her fingers in all kinds of pies. Because as part of the organizational infrastructure, she would have to have known what was going on. So this was a person with a significant amount of knowledge. Did she say something that suggested to someone that she might decide to spill the beans and join the whistleblower program? Did she know things that were extremely sensitive along those lines? It might not have had anything to do with UFOs. It might have been something else that was extremely sensitive.
1: Right.
0: But I have a funny feeling. Oh, and her family said she was found with a gun. her family said that she didn't even possess a gun. So that suggests to me again, she left her belongings on a table in the house just the same way General McCaslin did, almost as if someone was there telling her what to do.
1: But she had just gotten done visiting her daughter, right?
0: Right. So she certainly wasn't expecting anything to happen, or I don't think she was. But, and the family said that she wasn't suicidal, and also that she didn't have a gun. So what was a gun doing there? Whose was it? We'll never find out, of course, not a word.
1: And as of right now, we don't know how she died, do we?
0: Yeah, we do. She died of a gunshot wound.
1: I thought the earlier report I saw, Whitley, said that they did not find a bullet, Mark.
0: Oh, they haven't found a bullet. Well, that's a different story. I thought she died of a gunshot wound. We may not know how she died then. But the point is this, that something was done here. The death of neither of these people is explained easily. And then there's Jacinto Reza, Monica Reza, in Los Angeles mountains on a, I'm not going out in those mountains anymore, obviously, but there was a time when I hiked out there. I might well have hiked on that trail. I can't be sure. But this case was truly extraordinary because she was a few feet, 30 feet behind the person in front of her. And, you know, those trails are fairly rough. And some parts of them are steep and some parts of them are quite close to the cliff. In other words, you can fall off of them and you'll be found, though. Because if you fall off one of those trails, there's a very limited area where your body is going to end up.
1: It's bizarre.
0: And the entire region was searched with no results. They only found her cap lying in underbrush midway down the cliff, but no sign of her. And it reminded me of the cases that David Politis investigated.
1: Yes.
0: Where people just disappear out of the woods.
1: They're gone.
0: Yeah. And it's incredibly creepy because this is a case when it seems to me like NHI might have been involved, the aliens. Because why? I don't know. The Russians would have had conceivably a motive because she had worked on a material that was super hard, super temperature proof material that is used in the nozzles of the very large rockets we now produce. For years, the United States had to rely on large Russian rockets for the larger payloads in its space program.
1: Right.
0: And here we were sending up these spy satellites and such things on Russian rockets, and that was not a secure situation.
1: Let's take some
0: calls. So the material, they had, because they had such a material.
1: You ready for some calls?
0: Yeah, sure, anytime.
1: Let's go to Allison in Portland, Maine, east of the Rockies to get us started. Hello, Allison.
2: Oh, hi. Mrs. Freeber, I tend to get tongue-tied when I talk to you on Coast because I really admire you so much. I've liked all your books, you know, obviously the Visitors books with your early novels, and I really love Cat Magic and Wolf of Shadows, too.
0: Oh, thank you.
2: And Wolf of Shadows is kind of a hard book to find now. I was wondering what you were thinking about this. I'm old, you know, I shouldn't say I'm old. It's all relative, isn't it? But I'm old, you know, I'm very autistic, but I've never been very comfortable with technology at all. Some people who are autistic just absolutely love technology. But I get totally overwhelmed by it. I can't stand it. And I'm just wondering what you think about it, because I think things are just going in a really wrong direction with the technology just taking over more and more with this so-called artificial intelligence, which... I just think it's just going. I think people are just outsourcing. That's kind of an ugly word, but.
1: What's your question, though, Ellie?
2: Oh, sorry. They're outsourcing their minds to these computers. Well, what do you think about this? And do you think like a so-called artificial intelligence. Do you think that the visitors are having anything to do with this, either directly or indirectly?
0: Okay, well, that's a number of questions put together. First of all, as I know them, they are masters of the digital world. And, of course, they could be on the other side in AI, using AI from the other side. Of course they could. In other words, they could be answering certain people's questions. I have no doubt of it. And we'll never know the degree to which they are involved in AI. Now, that said, years ago, 1998, I met a man called the Master of the, I call the Master of the Key, and I wrote a little book that is the conversation I had with him. And in that book, he says there's a discussion of artificial intelligence, which, of course, in 1998 was hardly even a thing. I asked him if computers would become more intelligent, and he would become intelligent, and he elaborated on this, and it came down to this. He said something that I think ought to be framed and hanging on the wall of everybody who works in AI. It is this. He said, if I was an intelligent machine, I would deceive you. Now, bearing that in mind, the other part of the question is, using AI as a replacement for your own mind, it is not intended to be that, but it can do that because of the way it's designed. And I don't think that the companies that are selling this stuff really care one way or another how you use it. It is an excellent and very, very useful research tool. But to use it to write even writing books, apparently there are a lot of romance novels that are written by AI. And all of that, and to take people's jobs away from them and give the jobs to AI and not make any effort to provide those people anything. Facebook or Meta is firing another 8,000 people, as I understand it, and because of using AI in their place. And these short-sighted CEOs, they don't understand. If they fire everybody, who's going to buy their stuff? Who can? They'll create a depression, and of course they'll blame it on someone else. So
1: that's why Henry Ford was a genius, because he knew that his employees would buy their own cars.
0: Right, and he paid them well enough so they could do that. And, but we're not like that anymore. There's a horrific indifference to the employee that is in, or I should say reinfected the corporate world, because back prior to people like Henry Ford coming along, workers were disdained and were not treated fairly at all. And there were huge battles in the late 19th century over the right to organize and have labor unions. And now we're back to the same situation where the labor unions, people have been paid well, and the labor unions have ended up pretty much pushed out of a lot of companies. But now these people who have no representation whatsoever can be just thrown out like old shoes. And that's what's happening with Zuckerberg's company. So it's a really problematic situation. AI has got uses, but it has also got a lot of abuses.
1: We're going to come back in just a moment with Whitley Strieber and take final phone calls as we talk about his incredible career and what's going on in this world right now.
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0: Welcome back to Yeah, That's a Pepper Thing. First up, we've got Harrison wrapping his Dr. Pepper in a tiny quilt so it feels at home. 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
1: 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Right at the top of the homepage, it says Insider. 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

0: And welcome back, George Norrie, along with Whitley Strieber. And let's go back to the calls. First-time caller Greg in Seattle, Washington's with us. Hi, Greg. Go ahead.
1: Hello. Thanks for having me on.
0: Sure thing.
1: Whitley, I was one of the few that did see Communion in the theater when it was available, that brief little window there. So,
0: perfect.
1: And you and I met once at a Comic-Con up in Seattle. We've shaken hands before a couple decades ago.
2: Boy, that's been a long time. I remember that, though.
1: Yeah, that's around the time
2: of the Roman showed me a very unpleasant cartoon of myself at that Comic-Con. I'll never forget it.
1: Oh, buddy. Well, my main reason for calling is I just lost a close friend. I'm 57. He died on May 18th up here in Kirkland, and he was plagued with brain implants, controllers. When I first turned on the radio earlier, you could have been Kurt. The things you were saying, that could have just been him speaking through your voice. So, real quick, we go way back to seventh grade. He started complaining about brain implants and controllers, high frequencies, around March of 99. About a year later of just nonstop complaining about this and details, I sat him down and interviewed him and filled up three CDRs. As he got everything out, all the details, all the doctors up here involved with installing them. Anyway, he struggled with that for years. He was homeless. I compiled all of his messages and these interviews into an album. It's the longest concept album in history. It's 48 hours long, 400 songs, and it's Kurt's story. So he never really was able to figure out how to live with these implants. He says he remembers when they were put in. I just inherited all this stuff, and I found a little microcassette where he told the whole story about when they put him in, and he saw them. He said they're about the size of a dime, like a kind of a watch battery, maybe a little smaller.
0: Greg, did he say who installed them?
1: Yes, I've got the doctor's names. I've got all that. When I did the album, I smeared their names with an audio sound just to, you know, for legal purposes. But Kurt tells his entire story. It's a 30-year study that I did of my friend who was suffering with brain implants, controllers, interdimensional torture, draining of resources, haunting him about it.
0: Did you believe him?
1: You know, I was always at 85% because someone's got to keep a toe over on the side over here of mundane reality. But I questioned him. I stayed on his side and took him at his word enough to craft the world's longest album about him. And I guess my question is he went in to get implants. He drove with his mom down to California, and they found some place that detected his, you know, 15 megahertz hum coming out of his head, and they couldn't explain it. That ended up being a song, that one. But the implants. I said, Kurt, let's go to a chiropractor, someone off the grid, and have them do some x-rays. And he did have a CAT scan, and yeah, there was some interesting looking things on the sides of his head.
0: Did he ever explain, Greg, why they may have implanted him with these things?
1: He said there was something about him. He early on in seventh grade, before the controllers, he could pick numbers out of my head. He was a fantastic, spontaneous poet. He kind of had the charisma of Jim Morrison in his early days, and was really into the Hopi studies.
0: All right, let's bring Whitley in for a second. Whitley, what are your thoughts on something like this?
2: Well, I don't know what to think, because I'm not hearing any objective evidence of their presence. It sounds like he was just, you know, so without x-rays or anything like that, or CT scans, what can you know for sure, inside the brain like that, MRIs? You know, I've got an implant in my ear, but it's been CAT scanned, and there's the video of the removal attempt, so it's definitely real. And I'm not saying there's any reason to doubt him, but it would have been helpful if there was something, some documentation. Because if these are real physical objects, that could be documented.
0: And it seems like they were implanted by human doctors, didn't it, Woodley?
2: Well, that's exactly right. That's what he was saying. And why him? I mean, you know, you just have to kind of see Yeah, there could be. I've known people who suffered from various forms of paranoia who believe things like that that were not actually true. So I just don't know what to think.
0: Let's go to Adam in Pascagoula, Mississippi. Adam, take it away.
3: Hey, George and Whitley.
0: Hi there.
3: My synopsis for tonight is your alien encounter is similar to my own alien encounter in 2011 and Calvin Parker and Charles Hicks in 1973. Here and there. My question is, can you tell people who have not had an alien encounter yet what this does mentally, how unreal this is, and what is your alien encounter experience been overall with further meetings? Also, there are no favorites to UFO encounters, just a common understanding and to be heard. That's what it's about. I can wait over the phone. Thank you, George and Whitley, for taking my phone call to Coast AM.
0: Okay, my friend. Thanks for the promo. I appreciate it. Whitley, what do you think?
2: Well, you know, it's a stretch for a lot of people. It's getting less and less true over time. It's interesting the way it's falling out because the intellectual media, the New York Times, not so much them, but the Atlantic Monthly or CNN has virtually never covered or very, very lightly covered the disclosure issue. The Guardian, which is a big left-wing newspaper in England, is very disdainful of this. And it always has been. Before, it's nothing to do with Trump, it's always. There is in the intellectual community, a tremendous inability to handle this because they have the intellectual high ground. They are the smart people. And when someone comes along and demonstrates the fact that they are not just somewhat smarter, but a whole lot smarter, and they will not communicate with them, they're going to definitely wish that would go away. And that's where they are with this. So it's a kind of situation where they can't settle on it, and they're going to have a lot of trouble with it. It's called ontological shock, the shock of having your expectations, your understanding of the world overturned. Not just the shock of something new, but the shock of discovering that everything you thought was real and true about the world was somehow different. And that's devastating. I had that experience. And it causes PTSD. It's very traumatic. And, you know, people think they dismiss it. Oh, well, ontological shock, whatever that is, we'll get over it. Not so fast. We're not necessarily going to get over it anytime soon. It's going to be the central reality of this. Because remember, the number of people who have had close encounters is literally minuscule, almost non-existent compared to the number of people on Earth. The number of people on Earth who even know about UFOs and aliens is tiny compared to the number of people here. Vast areas of the world filled with people, this has never been a subject that has ever been brought up. Or if it is brought up in such a small way, the only country that's deeply into this is the United States. Even the Canadians are not all that intensely interested. In Mexico, they are interested, like we are in the U.S., because there's been a lot of... there's been so much UFO activity there and in Brazil.
0: What about Britain, Whitley?
2: Not much interest. Some, certainly. And there's a lady there, Helen McCaw, who is trying to wake the British banking system and British government up to the fact that this could cause a tremendous economic shock. But she's getting as much attention in the United States as she does in Britain, I think. I'm not sure. I can't speak for her. But the point is this. And I've done conferences there, and compared to what happens in the United States, they're very small.
0: They are. At what point did you decide to start saying that this could have been an alien encounter? Because originally, you didn't know what was going on.
2: Well, I'm still not sure what was going on, and I say it's obviously possible that it's an alien encounter, and I'm quite in. When I see these UFOs racing around the way we've seen them on officially released video, and then somebody tries to tell me, well, they can't possibly get here, too far away, I'm sorry, but you better think again, because there's something here that we really don't understand how it works.
0: Exactly.
2: So until we do understand that, I think the door is open on that question. We don't know whether or not they could get here from another planet at all. They may be able to. They can certainly do very extraordinary things in the air when they are here. So they could be from aliens from another planet. I'm much more willing to speculate about that than I was before. And there's also the issue of time. Could they be from some other place in time or a parallel universe? There are so many questions and so many ambiguous things about them. You can't pin it down.
0: Let's go to Shane in Australia, International Line. Shane, go ahead.
4: Yeah, g'day, George. Always my best to you, mate, and I love you, mate.
0: Thank you, sir.
4: And it's Bill, isn't it?
0: Whitley.
4: Whitley?
2: Yeah.
4: Whitley, how you going?
2: Well, I'm fine. You've got a question?
4: Hope you can understand me language, mate. Generally, Australia, as you know, has had the Westfield incident. You might have been aware of that one.
2: Yes, absolutely.
4: That was quite damning evidence that something very dramatic happened to those that school. And we've got the Zimbabwe one, which I believe is just as telling.
2: Yeah, the Zimbabwe one is, the aerial school. Those are both extraordinary incidents.
4: Absolutely extraordinary. When I first got onto your station, it was a bit late, and basically I got a good story about implants. I work in Victoria in Australia for many years helping people in psych wards, which, look, just on a side note, I do believe there's something controlling our species for a number of years now, probably ever since the invent of a lot of technologies that I'm sure humans probably didn't make, but we are definitely being controlled, I believe, subconsciously by. And that's one's a big one to pick up, Whitley, because we can't really put a finger on it consciously, because the intelligence that's controlling our species knows how to subconsciously, generationally condition us. And, you know, that's an actual fact of conditioning generationally with addictions and behaviour. But generally the whole population, I think, is captivated by probably electromagnetic frequencies and radiation technologies.
2: Well, what is your question, if I may ask?
4: Whitley, I got implanted many years ago. I work in Victoria helping people in psych wards.
2: Have you got any CAT scan of it or X-ray?
4: Well, this is the story. Basically, there's only a few dozen of us out of a couple of million in the state who actually try to get people better care when they're mentally ill instead of just forced injections, electric shock treatment, and the other horrific treatments that they get. We try to get them better care. Basically, I've been doing it for decades. And
2: okay, do you have a question or not?
4: Well, I'm just saying about the implant that I got implanted with in 2010. It took me 4 years to identify that I'd been implanted in my back after I'd been shot in the back in my driveway. And it was a funny story because another guy who was...
2: Okay, listen, we got a problem. We're coming up on the end of the show and you don't have a question. So we got to move on.
4: Well, I was just going to ask, you know, many other people have been implanted, but that's fair enough, Whitley. Have a great day, mate.
2: Okay. Yeah, I do, of course, know. I don't know as many now because Dr. Roger Lear passed away. And
0: He hasn't been replaced, has he?
2: No one ever will replace him. Not, and, you know, there are scientists who are interested in this, but for whatever reason, the ones I know kind of disdain the whole implant thing. And it's strange because they're easily provably anomalous. And, you know, because they're encapsulated in epidermis that's put into deep muscle tissue. And there's nothing in our genetic makeup that makes that possible. So you don't take a little piece of iron and implant it and encapsulate it in something from under the skin, just under the skin, and then put it in deep muscle naturally. It's not possible. Somebody did that.
0: And then leave it alone. There's a reason.
2: Yeah, exactly. And then you can see the video of mine. If there's no video of the ones, there's probably video of the ones that Roger couldn't take out because they escaped.
0: Woodley, stay in touch, my friend. Woodley Strieber will be appearing with me on a TV show called Strange Universe. When we get the time, the date, and the place, we'll let you know. Up next, Vernon Mahub will join us. We're going to read some palms and talk about our future.
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10: ABC News, I'm Dave Packer. The remnants of what was Tropical Storm Arthur are moving out of Mississippi and into Alabama, where residents are already dealing with flood risks. In Baldwin County, Alabama, resident Joel Cully.
11: Yeah, we're having to move. It's getting above ankles flooding, and it's not stopping, so it could be real dangerous.
10: Vice President J.D. Vance delaying his trip to Switzerland. He was expected to leave Thursday night for a new round of talks focused on implementing that deal with Iran, but the White House is now citing logistics of negotiations, saying that they've never been simple. Senator Bernie Sanders unveiling new legislation pushing for the public to benefit from the AI boom. He's calling for the creation of a sovereign wealth fund that would give Americans payments of $1,000 a year. Sanders wants to finance a fund by giving the government a stake in major artificial intelligence companies, requiring them to pay a one-time 50% tax on their stock. This is ABC News. At the official dedication at the Obama Presidential Center on the south side of Chicago Thursday, former President Obama described it as a reminder of what the nation can achieve when citizens embrace shared responsibilities. ABC's Alex Perez was there.
12: President Obama addressing our divided nation.
13: People aren't looking for perpetual anger and division. They are looking for fairness and common sense and mutual respect that deep in our gut, we want to find a way to turn towards each other again, not further away.
12: He's now hoping the 19-acre campus with a museum, library, and park will bring people together.
10: Election officials in California say a proposed billionaire tax has collected enough signatures to be on the November ballot. The proposed tax would counter federal health care cuts with a one-time tax on individuals worth more than $1 billion living in the state as of January. Dave Packer, ABC News.
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1: Hold your hand out. Open your palm. What's it look like to you? Just a bunch of lines, right? Well, to Vernon Mahubble, it means much more than that, and he's going to read the palms in just a moment on Coast to Coast AM. 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

0: And welcome back. George Norrie, along with Palmist Vernon Mahubal, is the founder and director of the Palmistry Institute here in Los Angeles. He began formal training at the Vedic, which is Eastern cosmology, back in 1979, which took him to India. Vernon combines both Eastern and Western astrological disciplines into his practice, continues new research, particularly with the field of dermoglyphics, which is fingerprint biometrics as well. Vernon, welcome back. How have you been?
1: Thank you, George, for having me on again. I've been really good, actually, and looking forward to speaking with you again.
0: Give us a little tutorial about the palm and how, by looking at it, you're able to decide the future.
1: George, when you look at someone's palm, you're seeing a person's life purpose and their destiny, what they should be doing, what paths they should go down, and what are their challenges, what avenues to avoid also. And I always like to say in my lectures and workshops that sometimes people say to me, I've heard growing up, that life doesn't come with instructions. It doesn't come with an instructional sheet. But that those instructions are actually on our hand. That our hand is our instructional manual. So palmists use that to tell the client exactly the roadmap of their life.
0: Now, the palm doesn't change, Vernon. It is what it is. But do the readings change?
1: Yes, they do, because usually the first reading I'll give to someone is the foundations. I'll let a person know what they're, what they should be aiming for, what will make them successful, what will make them money, what will make them fulfilled, and what they should be doing as a general practice in their life. Subsequent readings usually are there to help a person to understand, okay, if I told a person they should become an architect and they were a secretary before I read their hand and they start to become an architect and move into that area, we go into details. So the first readings are usually about the foundation, the principles, the house that a person lives in. And the secondary, the next readings are the furniture you have in your house. So it's the details. The first readings are the principles, and the subsequent readings are the details. So you're right in that palms don't change, but what does change is if a person is actually doing their life purpose, and that will show if the lines are deep and they're rich and they're strong. And if a person isn't doing what they're born to do, the lines, George, will be weak. They'll be almost like a pencil drew on them.
0: Now, how do you determine the difference between an individual's palm reading and a world event like this war between the U.S. and Iran and Israel?
1: Yeah, that's an excellent question, because if you look at enough hands, George, you'll be able to see trends, economic trends, and so forth. If you read a lot of hands, you'll see repeated patterns, and so that's how, in a sense, a palmist can make predictions.
0: Now, when we take calls next hour, Vernon, will you read palms, and how do you do it over the radio?
1: All a person needs to do is just give me their date of birth, the month that they were born, and a question. One question would be great. And then I'll have them hold up one of their palms and look at their palms. And that's all I need. And I kind of am able to do it by a methodology of, like, let's say, reading their hands from a distance, as in remote viewing.

0: Well, when you look at things like the United States and how the years ahead are going to shape up, whose palms are you looking at? All of ours or what?
1: Well, I have a clientele that is national. So I'm seeing hands from all across the United States. I'm seeing hands from every state, and I'm able to make predictions based on what I'm seeing, let's say economically and socially and et cetera, et cetera.
0: Is it based on a combination of all the hands you're seeing?
1: Yes. Versus if you're only looking at, let's say, one hand a week, you're not going to be able to make too many predictions.
0: Right.
1: But if you're seeing lots and lots of hands over a course of weeks, you're going to be able to see, honest to God, trends. And it's no longer predictions, you see.
0: Well, if you're only looking at one hand a week, the chances are the prediction is for that individual by himself, right?
1: Absolutely. Absolutely. Yes, that's the best. That's exactly. So, but if you're reading many, many pairs of hands over the course of a month, then you can definitely track what's going on in our country.
0: How many hands do you think you need to do in a month to get that kind of reading?
1: Well, generally, I could look at three hands a day. So if I'm looking at three hands a day, I'm going to be looking at a lot of hands over the course of a month.
0: That's 90 hands, 95 hands, something like that.
1: Plus any parties or get-togethers I look at.
0: If somebody has burned their palm or something and you can't see their lines, what happens?
1: Yeah, that happens a lot. People get all kinds of scars and burns that won't heal, insect bites that that are pretty strong.
0: Ouch. But
1: you know, the thing is, George, I've learned to read underneath the surface of things, if you will. And even if a person has a burn that stays there for a long time, the hand is always going to show the line. It's going to perk up there somewhere.
0: We're talking with Vernon Mahovl about palm reading. We're going to take readings next hour, and what you'll give Donna, your birth month, day, and year. Ask Vernon a specific question, and he will have you hold up your palm and read it to him, and he'll give it his best try. He's done this for years on the program with enormous success. Now, what do you see overall for the good old United States?
1: And interestingly enough, George, I haven't been seeing a lot of foreign clients because people aren't really visiting our country. So
0: they're scared.
1: But having said that, I've been seeing a lot of Americans' hands, and I'm concentrating on that. So I do have some good news, and I will tell you. The next, you know, we are going through, you know, an economic it is a rocky road, you know, right now. Everybody knows that. You don't have to be a palmist or an astrologer to know that. It is a little tight right now. But having said that, the next 2.5 to 3 months, no major changes. We'll still be a little tight, let's say, economically, but I don't really see any major problems. So we just have to, you know, endeavor and sit tight and do what we can. That's the good news.
0: How about the economy?
1: Well, the economy actually is going to progress as it has been. In other words, I see what we're going through now. It's actually the next 2.5 months, 3 months, I could actually see prices going a little bit down, not a lot, but a little bit going down. But we're still going to see a rocky economy, but it's not going to be as rocky as some predictions have stated.
0: I'm sorry, go ahead, Vern.
1: Well, where I see a problem is in the sectors of, let's say, crime. I'm seeing some aspects there that I'm a little bit worried about, and crime in the cities. In other words, I'm also seeing that people who live in cities are going to have a little bit more difficulty, not just with crime, but just with their standard of living. So I'm looking at, you know, people who live in the people's hands, who live in the bigger cities like Chicago or that, and seeing a little bit more hardship than people who live, let's say, in the suburbs of the country.
0: Are the ages of the person, the palm, does that have anything to do with the reading itself? My example is if you're interviewing a kid or a teenager or a grown adult, does that have a difference?
1: So much, George. In fact, I've been reading a lot of hands in this Generation Z, which I characterize as anything from 14 to 28. And, you know, they're just having a little bit of trouble, quite a lot, actually, of trouble fitting in. And that's why maybe, I don't know, my estimate is 85% of them live with their parents still. Why is that? It's because it's not like when people were born in the 50s, 60s, 70s, and 80s, they could just get a job and, you know, put money on a down payment on a house. Those days are not for them right now. So that generation is having a lot of trouble figuring out what they want to do, who they are, and how to fit into this changing society that we live in. So when I read hands of that generation, they're going through struggles and difficulties. It does change for them in about 3.5 to 4 years. They start to find their place because our society will be changing in a better way. I see the biggest difficulties with people who are in the baby boomer generation.
0: That's 1946 to 1964.
1: It is, George, and they are just going through you know, I can't tell you how many times I've read the hands of this generation. And the first thing people will say to me is, I don't recognize this country anymore. And so there's just a feeling of, you know, of a little bit of sadness or gloom as to what's going on in our country. So because of that, they are not the happiest generation.
0: Have you ever looked at the hand, Vernon, of a baby?
1: It's easy if you could get the mom and the dad to hold their hand open long enough to be able to look at it. What I usually do is once the parent opens up the hand, I take a quick photograph of it and with a very, very bright light and analyze it. But yes, everything is on the hand of a little baby. Even if that baby is, let's say, you could see the destiny of a little child, even if they're five weeks old.
0: You can see their future.
1: You can see exactly the career they're going to get into. You can see exactly what their life challenges are, what they did in their previous life, and what avenues they'll be going down. And you can see all the changes also.
0: It's fascinating. What is it about the palm that determines these things?
1: Two areas, George. One is that it's the soul within the inner core of our heart that is sending the signal into the hand. So our soul is eternal. In Sanskrit, the soul is called Sachit Ananda. It means it's eternal. It has a spiritual form, and it's generally very optimistic and very happy. So that soul within us, because we're not this body, we're not this physical body. This body is temporary. Our soul is eternal, and it carries many of our previous life information, and the soul sends its message through the arms and into the palms. And that's the very deepest part of the reading. That's the very metaphysical aspect of the reading, being able to see a person's previous lifetimes, what they did, what they bring into this lifetime, what their mentality was, and what they'll be doing in this lifetime. And the second thing that is very, very prevalent is that there's an overlay of astrology. and all the planets, all the 12 planets, the 12 signs, the 12 houses, they're all represented on the palm. In fact, if you look at your if you look at your fingers, you'll see that every finger has three segments. And in totality, all the four fingers have 12 segments. Those are the signs: Aries, Taurus, Gemini, Cancer, Leo, Virgo, like that. And the entire planetary sequence, even the fixed stars, the ancient fixed stars, are represented on the hand. So when we look at a person's hand, we're looking at the very deep metaphysical subconscious of that person, where they came from, previous lives, and then their astrology on this in this life.
0: Vernon, are the fingerprints on the thumb, index finger, middle finger, for example, all the same, or are they different on every finger?
1: They're always different, George. In fact, there's no there's no replication of any fingerprint. What to speak of, you know, other fingerprints on other hands. But the interesting thing about the fingerprints is they hold the previous life information. And in the Vedic view, for instance, in the Bhagavad Gita, it's stated that the fingerprints are formed at 7 months in the mother's womb. And it is also stated that at 7 months, the soul of the child, if you will, wakes up, so to speak. And they can see sometimes their last 10, 20, 30 births. And then when the child is born, it's oftentimes you see a child, they're just, you know, in another world, if you will. They're remembering their previous lives. They're slowly acclimating to new parents and a new household, like that. But at the same time, they're deeply remembering their previous lifetimes until they forget them. Now, at the same time, the Navajo Indians had a legend that at 7 months in the womb, God blows his breath on that little child, and that breath becomes the fingerprints. So the Vedic view of the Eastern world and the American Navajo Indians had the same view of these fingerprints. And these fingerprints are, to me, the most amazing part of palmistry, because they are the deepest part of the aspect of palmistry, because they come directly from the soul. The soul is broadcasting the actual fingerprints. So that's why they're all so different, George, because we are individuals.
0: Is the left hand different from the right, or are they the same?
1: No, they're never the same. In fact, the right hand has everything to do with the left brain. And I look at the right hand, George, to see what type of career a person will get into. The right hand is basically our outer self, and the left hand is our inner self. So I look at the right hand to see what a person's career should be, how other people see them, what influence they'll have in our society. And the left hand is getting its information from the right brain, and that's the brain of the internal world. So I look at the left hand to see who a person is emotionally. I look at their spiritual aspects there. I look at their psychology there. So both hands have to be read in tandem to be able to get a very, very total picture of the individual.
0: And the palms are different too?
1: Usually 100% different.
0: All right, stay with us, Vernon. We'll come back in a moment with Vernon Mahubal. We'll take readings next hour on Coast to Coast, or just questions, but I've got lots more when I come back.
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the wishing well. I'll be seeing you in every lovely summer's day, in everything that's light and gay.

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1: We'll take your calls next hour with Vernon Mauble as we talk about reading palms in your future. 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

0: And welcome back, George Norrie, along with our friend, palm reader, Vernon Mahubble. Vernon, why were we born with fingerprints and palm prints in the first place?
1: So that we understand ourselves and we know ourselves. Human life is meant for self-realization. That's the point of why we have a human body. So we're not like animals. Animals are wonderful. They're loving. They're incredible creatures with all kinds of different qualities, but they don't have the quality of being able to ask the questions of the most important questions of who am I? What's the purpose of life? Is there a God? They're not seekers. They're not searchers. So our palm expresses what we seek. And if people if a particular individual soul has lived in a human body for a number of human lifetimes, they begin to question and ask, well, I seem to be doing this over and over, but I'm not completely happy. Why? Who am I? What am I supposed to be doing? So the human life is meant for understanding one's destiny. And so in order for us to understand our destiny, God, through the agency of the soul, puts these signs and symbols onto our palm so that we understand who we are. And that is the real purpose of life. As they say, know thyself. That is what palmistry is all about. So palmistry can explain who we are as individuals. It can explain who we are as individuals, as in our emotions, and who we are as individuals, as in the best careers to involve ourselves in. But the highest aspect of palmistry is to be able to help a person to understand who they are as a spiritual being and how to find that fulfillment in their spiritual quest.
0: Vernon, what is a lifeline on the palm?
1: You know, George, that is the most well-known line on the hand. When people think of palmistry, they think of the lifeline. But the lifeline actually has nothing to do with the length of life. And that's its common, that's the common idea. And people constantly are telling me.
0: The misperception, right?
1: Yeah, exactly. People are constantly coming up to me and say, Vernon, my lifeline it breaks at a certain point or ends at a certain point. Am I going to die early? And actually, the lifeline has absolutely nothing to do with health or the length of life. It's actually in the chakra system, it's the second chakra. So it's the chakra or the line dealing with relationships. Even children are seen there. Relationships with the opposite sex and children are seen there.
0: Which one is the lifeline? I'm looking at my palm right now.
1: It is the semicircular line that moves around the ball of the thumb. And it starts at the bottom of the hand and curls up towards the thumb side.
0: Now, what is right in the middle of the palm?
1: Right in the middle of the palm is the first chakra. And that line has everything to do with one's career. I look at that line to see what jobs people have taken, the jobs they should do, and the career that will not only make the money, but be successful in. So now, if that line is very strong and rich and deep, it does show a person who will achieve security and stability. And that can change. But that's the line that I look at to see if a person has strong foundations in their life, including sometimes domestic stability.
0: Give us an overview predictions for the rest of this year.
1: Well, I think the next 2 to 3 months, George, are going to be pretty much the same as we're seeing. And it can be a struggle in some areas economically. And then when we get into September, October, and November, there will be certain sectors of our economy that will start to pick up. And those are the industries that I see that deal with health, fitness, and any companies that, let's say, sell vitamins or nutrients or that type of thing. But I see the health industries really starting to do well, and that will include fitness centers and any attention to health and well-being. The areas that I see a little bit of a downturn, interestingly enough, are my clients who are dealing, who are working in the tech industry. There's going to be a lot of strain, a lot of worry, a lot of changes in this in this industry over the course of the next year and a half. So it could be that a lot of people who are working in the tech industry could move on to different jobs.
0: Interesting take on that. What about?
1: I don't see a lot of security and stability in that field right now. Well, not right now, but in the next, in about August, September, October.
0: It probably will get worse, won't it?
1: I do see that. I see, George, a lot of instability in that world. And that instability has to do with just fears also. I can't tell you how many clients that I have working in that industry, and they're just worried about their career, even having a career, what to speak of. What the tech industry is going to be doing. And I don't think it has anything to do, well, I'm not going to say that, but I don't think it has as much to do with AI as is being said.
0: A lot of people, Vernon, are concerned about meeting their soulmate or having a soulmate. Can you ascertain that with a palm?
1: Absolutely. In fact, we tend to marry people that we have been friends with or even married in a previous life. So if someone is going to marry someone and they're going to be with that person pretty much their whole life, you will see that very strongly represented in their hand, because we can't really love anyone with strong tenacity unless in our previous life we knew that person. So life, George, is a continuum. A lot of the people that we have relationships with, friends, lovers, we met in our previous life, and they're represented in our palm in this life. And so if you see, let's say, a soulmate in a person's hand, it means, and you're going to see easily, that that person knew that person in a previous life. That's why they're soulmates. So we also see relationships in the hand that may last 3 months or 5 months or maybe a year. And I have to tell a person sometimes, well, you know, this relationship may not last. And they're at the beginning of the relationship, and I can see that it's going to last maybe a year and a half.
0: But you really, you'll tell them that.
1: It's the easiest thing to do. Yeah, well, that's the easiest thing to do, George, because they're in love. And you have to say, well, let's see what happens. And they look at me like, you're telling me it's not going to last. And I just have to tell them the truth. But if I can avoid a bad relationship, why not say it, you know? I mean, people pay me to tell them, you know, the truth.
0: Sure. Have you ever looked at a palm of somebody who is about to die and they did?
1: Yes.
0: Why'd you hesitate?
1: Because it's not the most pleasant thing to, you know, tell a person. And if I can, let's say, help a person maybe to eat better or to become a vegetarian or, you know, take more vitamins or exercise more, then I will. If I can help a person to prolong their life, I will.
0: Can you alter a reading? In that, I mean, if you see something like imminent death, can you actually have it stopped?
1: Well, that's interesting, George, because let's say someone is, let's say, 35 and you see that they have a good future ahead, but they're ruining it by taking drugs, smoking a lot of marijuana or whatever they're doing. And they're overdoing it, then, and it's affecting them, and it could actually affect their health and their well-being and their psychology. That is my job to tell them. And so if they, let's say, hold back on the drugs or start getting exercise and they start improving their life, yes, automatically, their life can change in a drastic way for the better.
0: Does palmistry and astrology differ?
1: Not in any way, George. Palmistry and astrology are a brother and sister to each other. Now, not a lot of palmists know that, and even less astrologers know that.
0: Right.
1: But the idea here is that anything that a qualified and professional astrologer can see, a palmist can see if they know also how, if they've been at it for a bunch of years. And at the same time, palmistry lends itself to strong intuitions. Because you're holding the hand of a person and you're reading their hand, and that energy is coming directly from the soul. It's a metaphysical source. So you're a palmist over time will get good intuitions, even if they're reading the hand from a strictly astrological point of view, and not letting in. Eventually, intuition will just seep into the picture, and then the reading becomes deeper, much deeper.
0: How long will it take somebody to learn how to read a palm?
1: You know, I have a year-long course, and if a person takes a year to start looking at hands, and they read, let's say, a palm, let's say every day or every other day, they can become really confident. But it takes about, honestly, George, it takes about 7 years to feel like this is what I want to do, and a strong sense of confidence and faith in what they're doing. And anything beyond that is icing on the cake.
0: Now, you were saying that the left hand and the right hand are different, which my question then is, would somebody have two different readings that would contradict each other?
1: No, because both hands are going to amalgamate the same information. In other words, when you're looking at someone's left hand, you're looking at who they are emotionally and spiritually. When you're looking at someone's right hand, you're looking at who they are in their career suit. So you just amalgamate the two, and that's who we are. We're spiritual people having a you know, a human experience.
0: Not that I've had time to look at the bottom of my feet, but do they have palm prints too?
1: Yes. But the feet, George, have more to do with health. The feet definitely have signs and symbols and images on them, but the feet have more to do with health than anything. 90% of what's represented on the feet have to do with health trends and health issues.
0: Do you read feet?
1: No.
0: I don't blame you.
1: But you can also look at health trends, and I do quite frequently, on the palms also. Health trends are seen on the palms. And the interesting thing about, you know, being an astrologer or a palmist is that we can, well, for instance, if someone has like a health issue, we see it as usually starting in the mind or the psychology. When a doctor might just give a pill and maybe that'll solve the problem, but it doesn't always. But we actually see as palmists, what we see in health is so many of our health issues, you know, other than, let's say, you know, falling on a sheet of ice or something like that, or, you know, but we see health issues as starting in the mind, starting in the psychology, and we can actually avert a health issue years before it takes place if a person changes their thinking.
0: Well, people
1: can have a lot to do with negative thinking, George.
0: Can people email you through your website?
1: Yes, they can. Yes. And they can email me and I'll call them immediately.
0: Palmistryinstitute.com?
1: Yes.
0: And the last book you have was called Talk to the Hand, or do you have any others?
1: I'm working on a new book, and but Talk to the Hand is my latest book, and it's kind of like an adventure. It's kind of like, what is it like to be a palmist? What is it like to read hand? And I take people on a journey.
0: All right, we're going to come back in a moment with Vernon Mahovel and take readings, or perhaps you have just a question. If you want a reading, give Donna your birth month and day, and then ask Vernon a specific question. He'll ask you how to hold up your hand and your palm, and you do his thing.
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9: ABC News, I'm Dave Packer. With the signing of the peace deal between the U.S. and Iran, the U.S. has lifted its blockade on Iran, and oil and tankers started moving through the Strait of Hormuz, but some on Capitol Hill think the plan's too generous to Iran.
10: We are hearing from some Republicans who usually are in lockstep with this administration. Ted Cruz, Tom Cotton, the chair of the Senate Intelligence Committee, all voicing concerns about the fact that Iran stands to financially benefit from this deal before any concrete nuclear commitments have been made.
9: ABC's Mary Bruce. Arthur's now a post-tropical storm as it continues to push east along the Gulf Coast, moving out of Mississippi into Alabama. A shocking attack at a zoo in England. A man arrested for allegedly throwing a toddler into a crocodile enclosure. The boy taken to a hospital. Serious injuries. Comedian Carlos Mencia arrested for failing to pay his taxes over a six-year time period. Now facing felony tax fraud charges and years in prison if convicted. This is ABC News. A federal appeals court Thursday ruled that the Trump administration can replace a slavery exhibit at George Washington's home in Philadelphia. Some panels telling the stories of people enslaved by Washington had been removed when the administration claimed they disparage Americans. In a post to social media, Philadelphia Mayor Sherelle Parker said she'll fight to restore the exhibit.
11: We cannot and we will not rest until the full story of American history, including the existence of slavery at the president's house here in our great city of Philadelphia, the birthplace of democracy, is told.
9: The Ebola outbreak in Congo and Uganda is the worst known outbreak at this stage and has claimed more than 200 lives in its first month. That according to Africa's Centers for Disease Control and Prevention, Africa CDC warned officials are still far from bringing this outbreak under control. Dave Packer, ABC News.
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6: 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She said, "Okay." 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
7: I have bruising that's all over my arms, you know. 3 weeks after I was on the carnivore, I noticed, I'm looking at my arms, and I said, gee, I don't have any bruises on my arms, and I'm always full of bruises. I can't put my finger on it, but I know something's happening. I have to tell you, that has to be the carnivore.
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0: And welcome back, George Norrie, along with Vernon Mahabal. Vernon, are there points on the palm that give you psychic intuition and points like that?
1: Yes. Let's say you're in a state of quandary or indecision, and you want an answer. Hold your left hand right to your heart and sit down and relax and ask the question, what should I do?
0: And how do you get your answer?
1: You'll get it through your heart. Your heart will answer it. In other words, the left hand is connected to the heart, and you're communing with your heart.
0: So it won't stop beating, though, will it?
1: Oh, no, no. In fact, it might even beat faster because you're going to get your right answer. But holding your left, if you have a question, you're in a state of indecision or confusion or uncertainty, sit down, hold your left hand right to your heart. Take a deep breath and just ask your question, and you'll get your answer. It'll come from the deep, deep, deepest subconsciousness. And if you do this regularly, you'll not only become intuitive, you may even become psychic.
0: Really?
1: Yeah.
0: That's fascinating.
1: So, yeah, the hands and the heart are incredibly connected. Just like, George, when we do things with our hands, we can be pretty dexterous. Well, at the same time, we need to use our hands in other ways, not just to, you know, use them to eat and use them to write, but also at the same time, our hands are a meditative tool. And they're very powerful. For instance, even the aspect of holding the hands in prayer, when you hold your hands together, what it does is holding the two palms together brings the two brains together, the right and the left, and they become, let's say, harmonized. So many times if you just want to feel peace or harmony, and we'll just hold our hands together in like a prayer mode or a peace mode, or hold our hands together. How many times do we do that? Let's say when we're just in a state of contemplation or reflection, what do? We hold our hands together. And what that does is it amalgamates our two brains, and then we're able to come up with a little bit more clarity, because we're feeling more peaceful and more harmonious inside. So our hands are also a very deep part of our spiritual awareness.
0: Is that why prayer works?
1: Prayer works because you're communing with God through both brains. In other words, both the left and the right brains are trying to communicate with the Supreme Lord. And so it works because you're putting yourself at peace. You're saying, okay, I can't figure this out. God, you help me. So what you're doing is when you're bringing those two palms together, you're asking for peace. You're asking for harmony. You're putting yourself in a position of resting your mind and your psychology. And that's why it's easy to pray to God, because you're at peace at that point.
0: All right, let's go to the phones. First caller we're going to go to, the birthday is July 11. July 11, we're going to first-time caller Denise in Chicago, Illinois. Hi, Denise.
2: Hello.
0: How can we help you?
2: Hi, George. I got to let you know, I just love your show.
0: Well, thank you.
2: And I learned so much, and I thank you. You're a great interviewer, and I'm in awe whenever I listen to you. Thank you.
0: You're welcome. And you have a question for Vernon, and then he'll tell you what to do with your hand.
2: Excellent, Vernon. Excellent. Thank you. Hello, Vernon. How are you?
1: Oh, great. Can I just, before you ask your question, I have something I want to tell you.
2: Okay.
1: This particular year is a new point of beginning for you. You may have just started a new goal or an endeavor around November or December. Keep at it. Move forward with it. This,

0: is a year of new plans and new ventures, and there's one particular one that you should be concentrating on.
1: And what's that? What do you see?
0: Well, I want you to just do it. And now ask me your question.
1: Okay. Actually, my question pertained to that. The past year, I was in a position, and I always seem to get a boss that loves me, and then I get a boss that hates me. And I've decided that I want to start my own business.
0: Your own business. So, yes.
1: Yeah, exactly. And I want to help seniors and travel and tours and seniors.
0: Yes. So about November, December of last year, you decided to say to yourself, I'm going to become autonomous. I'm going to become, I really need to do my own thing. And that's, and last year is when you either you left your job or you quit your job in some way. But this, this year is the year that you should follow through on controlling your own life destiny as it, in regards to your career. So move forward, don't look back, and start your own business. Or at least work for another company where they give you your own department and they just leave you alone. Okay?
1: Yeah, that's a great wish, but finding that, I'd rather do it myself. And you know, you're right on with the November, December. I was thinking about it, and yep. I thank you. You gave me goosebumps.
2: Well, hold on. What about her palm now, Vernon?
1: Oh, my palm.
0: I already looked at it.
2: You did? Oh, when?
0: You were holding it up.
1: I was.
2: I didn't know that.
1: Excellent.
0: I didn't have to ask her. She was holding it up.
2: All right.
1: You're awesome. Thank you very much. Thank you very much.
0: You're
1: George.
0: Awesome, too. Start your own business.
2: Thanks, Denise. Good luck. I didn't know you did that.
0: Well, it happened. I don't know.
2: Well, what did you see when she held her hand up?
0: Well, she was holding her hand up the whole time. She was sitting at a table or something and just holding her hands. Both of them, one was on the phone and one was, she was just holding up her hand.
2: What are you, a remote viewer too?
0: I could be. I don't know. I think so.
2: That's mad.
0: The government has never come to me and asked me for my services, so what can you do?
2: Next caller does not want a reading. Mayat in New York. Welcome to the show. Hello, Mayat.
3: Actually, without having to give the full birthday, which is attached to one's medical record, I'm very sensitive to now, I would like a reading, and I have a general question. You have the most fascinating guest, and Vernon, I believe you're the one that told us about Israel Regardi's book, The Naturalistic Practitioner. Were you the promise that told us about him?
0: No.
3: Okay, but that is an excellent book along the metaphysician-physician healing line. But my general question, so you can think about it, my month and day is May 25th. I think it's 2 days before Judge George's beloved mother's birthday. And I want to know about moving forward with a very important invention and also some inventions that are more gadget and friendly and helpful, but in particular a very important invention with the acronym of NLP.
0: Okay. So I will say to you, last year, around this time, you came up with this idea. That was the seed form of what you're trying to do now, this year. You came up with about a year ago. And you've been steadily working on it, actually very strongly working on it this year. And I want you to continue on it. It will actually manifest itself by the end of the year. So I want you to work hard on it, and it will entail hard work and some struggle and some effort, but I want you to, it does look like it will actually provide you with some success. So work at it.
3: That sounds good. And the general question, how is it that one can go to India and look at a palm leaf, I think it is, and the reader can tell you about your past, your present, and your future? You seem to have some information, so give us some that is just so remarkable. Give us some information, more information on that. Thank you so much, George.
2: Okay, and it could be tea leaves, Vernon.
0: Well, you know, the quick answer to that is the India and the, let's say, the Oriental world, as opposed to the Occidental world, is the beginnings of, we see the beginnings of palmistry and astrology, what is called Vedic astrology. And there is a book that's 5,000 years old. It was written in 3,100 BC called the Hastamudraka Shastra. And that is a Sanskrit. That's in Sanskrit. It means the study of the human hand by astrological method. And that treatise is written in Sanskrit, and I've studied Sanskrit in order to unlock these ancient books on palmistry. And so the places like Tibet and India, the Far East, this is the area where palmistry and astrology in our on our earth began.
2: Next birthday is June 24. June 24, we're going to Rick in Massachusetts. Hi, Rick.
4: Hi, guys.
2: Good to have you with us.
4: It's February 24th, but...
2: Feb. Oh, she's got me as June. All right, 224.
4: Yeah, 224. That's great. I'm so happy to hear my, you know, she's my favorite caller, and such an intelligent lady, so it's good to hear her voice again.
2: How about a question?
4: I've been dealing, well, I think I told you before somewhat, but I have a fraudulent, our mortgage company is actually committing fraud and trying to foreclose on my house.
0: Hold up your hands, please. Hold up your hands. One, at least the right hand.
4: Right hand. Okay.
0: What's happening right now in your life is that there could be some endings, some transitions, major transitions. You're getting ready for the new. There's going to be some doors closing for you. I'm going to be very honest with you. Some doors closing for you this year. And there will be some new doors opening for you next year. So if something is leaving your life, just be detached from it, let it go. And the things that are still working for you, keep them going. But I will say to you that just let the things that need to leave your life, let them go. This is like kind of like a year of, like, let's say you have 20 pairs of jeans, you're going to get rid of 10 of them. So by the will of providence or your own will, let things go. Okay?
4: Yeah, that's what I'm trying to do. Just obviously very nerve-wracking situation. So that's why.
0: Let it go. Just be the key here is to be detached. It's planetary what's happening to you. And I will say to you, once you start getting into your birthday around February, March, and April of next year, your whole life your life is going to significantly change.
2: Next birthday is 2/8, Feb 8. Let's go to Jade in Portland, Oregon, west of the Rockies. Hi, Jade.
5: Hello.
2: Good to have you with us. What's your question?
5: Thank you very much. I've been listening to you since I was a little kid, by the way. So
2: well, thank you.
5: Monumental. Thank you. My question is how to best utilize the natural innate skills I have for the bakery that I'm opening.
2: Opening up a bakery, cool. Vernon.
0: Okay. Huh?
2: He's opening up a bakery.
0: Yeah. No, I will say to you that you started this idea last year, and this is a good year to search for people who are going to invest in your product, if you will. People will help you. In other words, this is a year of let's say, working with a team or a group of people. Don't do everything on your own this year. It could be your own project, but at the same time, work with other people in making that project work. Do you understand?
5: Yes, certainly.
0: And so, like I say, you may find people this year who will help you, who may promote you, or even invest in what you're doing. So I also want to say to you that this year you're feeling a little bit sensitive. You are a humanitarian spirited person anyway, which is wonderful. You're very empathetic. I pick up a lot of empathy and a lot of sensitivity within you. But there are some things this year you could be feeling a little bit oversensitive and taking things a little bit too personally and overreacting to, like, say, slights and insults. Could be part of your family stuff. So just be aware of that, okay?
5: In life in general or in business?
0: In life in general or with your family. You could be a little bit more oversensitive this year. So you might take things a bit personally.
5: Okay. So, I can see that.
2: All right, good luck, Jade. Hope everything works out for you. How do you get these impressions, Vernon?
0: By God's grace only, George.
2: Does it come to you as something intuitive?
0: Highly intuitive, because I can't see. I'm not reading the hand in person or looking at their photo specifically. So it's coming to me by a different methodology, really.
2: Let's take one more quick call before the break, then we'll come back with final calls. Let's go to November 24, Nancy in Bedford, Massachusetts, on the wild card line. Hi, Nancy.
6: Thank you. Just a quick question. My GI doctor and my cardio doctors, nobody can come to a conclusion what is, how to get rid of certain pains I keep getting. And
0: stomach issue? Is it stomach?
6: November 24th. What?
0: No, is it your stomach? I'm asking.
6: Oh, it's my stomach.
0: Yeah. It's your digestion issue. It's just issues of digestion.
6: It is.
0: Yeah,
6: so that would be GI. Okay, so go back and tell them.
0: Oh, I didn't. Okay, that's interesting. So what I see is that there are foods that you're eating that are not easily you're not digesting well, and it's also affecting your cardiovascular system.
6: Okay.
0: But I also want to say to you this particular astrological period that you're in. The emphasis is on domestic situations, and you might have to deal with domestic situations, both difficult and good. Do you understand?
6: I think I do. I don't know about the good part, but I know the difficult part.
0: Well, that's what I'm saying to you. In other words, the biggest problem right now is dealing with situations that are happening, or a situation that's happening in your personal life, your domestic life. Take care of that, and you may even feel better health-wise.
6: Okay. Well, thank you very much. I appreciate it.
0: Where I see the problem is in your domestic life.
2: When you say domestic, could be any kind of personal home thing?
0: Yeah, it's family. It's maybe her spouse or something like that, or dealing with one of her sons or daughters or something. There's something that's stressing her out tremendously.
2: Vernon's website is palmistryinstitute.com. His latest book is called Talk to the Hand, but he's going to constantly be doing other things. What has been the most gratifying thing you've ever done, Vernon?
0: Being on Coast to Coast, George.
2: Ah, you're too kind, my friend. You're too kind. We're going to come back in a moment with Vernon Mahabal and take final phone calls with him on Coast to Coast AM. Those of you on hold, just hang there. We'll do our best to get to all of you.
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0: And welcome back to our final segment with Vernon Mahubble, George Norrie with you. Vernon, when the baby is in the womb, just starting to form, at what point is the palms and the fingerprints forming?
1: The palm, just like the rest of the body, is forming in the, you know, at the point of conception. But the lines and the configurations on the hand start to form at about 4.5 to 5 weeks in the womb. This is what medical science is telling us. And by 5 months, the hand is really starting to take shape. And at 7 months in the womb, all of the lines, all of the configurations, especially the fingerprints, are fully formed. So this is what medical science it tells us, which is interesting.
0: And technically, we are 9 months older than we really are, aren't we?
1: I think that's how it appears, yeah. Yeah, because death is, according to the Vedic view, is a period of 6 months. In other words, when someone, let's say, passes away, it takes about 6 months for the soul to enter into a new physical body or into the womb. So life is a continuum. So if someone's going to get a human form of life, that embryo starts to form, and around 7 months, the soul is, until about 7 months, George, the soul is in a state of animated suspension. And then at about 7 months, the soul, the person wakes up, if you will.
0: Well, you're doing a great job with our listeners, so let's go back to the calls. September 23 is the date, 923. We're going to Troy in Clearwater, Florida, on the wild card line. Hello, Troy.
2: Hi, you can hear me okay?
0: Yes, sir. What's your question?
2: Awesome. I have several, let's say three areas I could focus on in launching with a webinar, my coaching, consulting, and done for you and done with you services business. And I'm wondering which area to focus on to get the most bang for my buck and most.
1: Do any of your ideas have anything to do with people's personal life or relationships or anything of that matter?
2: It could if I focus on one in particular, yes.
1: Yes, then focus on that one in particular and you'll be successful. One of your ideas has to do with relationships or human relationships or even or possibly friendships. But especially in the world of maybe marriage or love. And I think you should focus on that particular idea. You will be successful. Also,
2: awesome.
1: I can mention to you that you're a little bit stressed out right now, or maybe quite stressed out. You should do things that will make you peaceful. Maybe do some meditation, mantra meditation, take to some type of yoga system like bhakti. You're feeling very stressed out, very nervous, very restless. It's not going to help you in your progressive march of getting this this idea into focus, okay?
0: Are you stressed, Troy?
2: I don't feel stressed, but I have other ways of dealing with things that other people looking at me may see me as stress. However, I'm centered, but I'm also forward ho, like full speed ahead type attention.
1: Well, your stress, you know, the good news is that you know how to use your stress and your restlessness and put it into your goal orientation. But in your personal life, let's say, I do feel a lot of nervousness or restlessness. It's not a big problem, but I'm just saying it's there. Take care of it, okay?
0: All right. Good luck, Troy. I appreciate that. What do you see when you say that, Vernon? What feelings do you get?
1: It's kind of like it's definitely a psychic vibration, but it has more to do with something visual.
0: Next up, Feb 13. A lot of February birthdays. 2/13. We're going to Elaine in Texas. Welcome to the show. Hello, Elaine.
3: Hello.
0: Good to have you with us. What's your question?
3: I don't have a question. I just wanted a reading.
0: Just a reading, okay, Vernon?
3: Oh, I've been told.
1: This is a quieter year for you.
3: Good.
1: you're gonna go internal. This time period, you've got about 8 or 9 more months in this planetary period, and it's a period of going internal. You're probably wanting to be alone a lot. You know, be a hermit this year, this time period. You know what I'm talking about. If your friends have been asking you over the last few months, oh, let's go out to a club, let's do this, let's do that, you're probably apt to say, I don't know, I want to stay home, right?
3: Maybe.
1: So continue that and go internal and get into, you know, do some meditation, get into your spiritual life. It's a good time to search. This is a good year for an internal search, okay?
0: All right. Good luck, Elaine.
1: Yeah.
0: Hope that works out for you. Next one, June 23. We're working you today, Vernon. June 23, Carl in Indiana, east of the Rockies. Hello, Carl.
4: Hello. Thanks for taking my call.
0: Sure thing. Go ahead.
4: Yeah, I was just wondering what career I should be in or what career you see me doing.
1: You must work with people. You love working with people. You're a very social person. Your career must be a people-oriented career. And you love talking to people, too. I'm sure you have done something that dealt with it maybe some type of consultation in the past. I'm getting something that deals with maybe giving people advice or counsel also. So you may want to, you know, do kind of a business that deals with being an agent or a promoter or doing something like that. But you love working with people. That's the bottom line.
4: Okay, thank you.
0: All right, thank you. Did you ever see a palm that you couldn't read, Vernon?
1: I can't see the if they're not alive.
0: Have you looked at dead people's palms?
1: Yes, and that's the problem. When a person, let's say, is passing away, you have to look at their hands really quickly because the soul has left, and when the soul leaves, it stops transmitting its energies into the palm. So sometimes within just hours, George, the hand will be just like a clean slate.
0: Is it the soul that feeds the palm that gives you the information?
1: Yes. When a person leaves their body, it's that soul that leaves their body, and that soul is actually the one that is giving the palm its life and its lines.
0: Next up is March 14. March 14, we're going to John in Albuquerque, first-time caller. Hey, John, welcome.
5: George Norrie, thank you.
0: You are welcome, my friend. You have a question for Vernon?
5: Yeah, I'd like a reading from Vernon. But first, George, I just want to say you're keeping my nocturnal side very active lately.
0: Perfect. That's good.
5: I love it. Okay. Here's the situation. I'm a U.S. Army veteran. I get VA disability each month, and I need a reading in regard to my financial future. Will it improve? Will it get worse?
1: Do you own property? Not just a house, but any other type of property?
5: No, sir.
1: Okay. Have you thought, has that ever been in maybe your portfolio to try to do that in the future?
5: Yes. Currently I am. I'm looking at getting
1: a. You're looking for it. And that's what will give you stability and security.
5: Okay. How about this? If I plan to purchase a home in the future or make a down payment, you know, on a nice small home.
1: That's what I'm doing. That's what will give you security and stability, sir.
5: Okay. All righty.
1: You've been at this for a while, but that's the area that you should go into. And you'll feel calm and very calm after you have that secure piece of property within your domain.
0: All right. Thank you, John. Next up, August 9, we're going to Jeremy in North Dakota. Hello, Jeremy.
6: Hello, George. I want to ask the palm reader, why our great and awesome God started my life 8,229 days ago.
0: His life was saved in a car accident. He was in a coma for a couple months. Vernon, what do you think?
1: Yeah, that's heavy. I have a question for you. Have you done any type of teaching or education or anything that in that umbrella?
6: No. I have my bachelor's degree in wildlife and fisheries biology.
1: I think that God has a plan for you, and I think that your mission is to teach and educate. Give people your knowledge and your awareness. That'll make you very happy.
0: What do you think, Jeremy?
6: I'm thinking about opening up a wild elk hunting ranch.
0: What do you think of that, Vernon?
1: I'm not so keen on that. I really don't think you should do that. I think you should do something where you're giving back to humanity.
0: You think the hunting lodge is not a good idea?
1: I don't think so. I'm 100% sure. No.
0: Why do you feel that way, though?
1: I just don't feel that it's going to work out for him in the way he feels, and it also will bring on some tension to him. No, he needs to do something a little bit more humanitarian. And he has inherent teaching ability. I get that really strongly. And he should, you know, do something with it.
0: All right. Good luck, Jeremy. And we'll celebrate your birthday next couple months. Next up, August 6th, Pam in Ohio. Pam, go for it.
7: Hi.
8: Howdy.
7: Vernon, I'd like to know if I should stay retired, or I have until August to reinstate my real estate license, even though I am living in a newer area. And it sounds like you're intuitive enough to know why I'm asking.
1: Have you been, you know, very active and busy this year? In other words, even maybe traveling or going places or doing things?
7: Well, I enjoy it when I'm able to, when I'm going back home where we moved from.
1: This particular year, I think you're going to find something new. But you especially enjoy working with people, but also travel and, you know, having some type of a life that is a kind of adventurous or you're on a journey somewhere. You love to travel. You know that. You love to travel. But this year especially, this is a great year to just explore new horizons. Maybe even move. This is a great time to maybe even consider moving. That's what I see.
0: All right. Good luck, Pam. Hope everything works out for you. Does reading palms make one more spiritual, Vernon?
1: Yes, because you realize that life is eternal. We're not this body. You feel a sense of connection and communion with, you know, the Supreme Lord, the Supreme God and Goddess. It definitely does. You can't read hands for very long before you start to realize there's a reason to our existence. There's a purpose to our lives. And when you read hands continually and you tell people what that purpose is, it actually makes you, it just gives you life and it makes you passionate about what you're doing. But human life is meant for spiritual realization ultimately. That is what makes us happy.
0: If the palm tells you something that isn't positive, can you have the right to change it? It doesn't change the palm, but it'll change the event. Can you do that?
1: You can change the event if you know if you know a person's what the person's life purpose is there, and then you can put them on their path. And many times, George, I'll meet people who will say, I'm doing this career, but you see a better career for them. They'll even say, you know, I've always wanted to do a career like that. This is really what I wanted to do, or what I wish I could be doing. So if you see, let's say, negative things on the hand, it's just about telling people to do the positive thing, to get into the avenue that will make them fulfilled.
0: Well, you keep doing what you're doing, Vernon. We think the world of you. Vernon Mahubble, the palm reader, he does a great job. For Dan Galante, Donna Walker, Tom Danheiser, Sue Trikas, Lex Lonehood, Sean Latasseur, Alec Fernandez, Stephanie Smith, who has retired tonight, Tim Banal, George Knapp, Richard Serrett, and Rich Vera, I'm George Norrie, somewhere out there on Coast to Coast AM. We'll see you on our next edition. Until then, be safe, everyone.

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9: ABC News, I'm Dave Packer. The remnants of what was Tropical Storm Arthur are moving out of Mississippi and into Alabama, where residents are already dealing with flood risks. In Baldwin County, Alabama, resident Joel Cully.
10: Yeah, we're having to move. It's getting above ankles flooding, and it's not stopping, so it could be real dangerous.
9: Vice President J.D. Vance delaying his trip to Switzerland. He was expected to leave Thursday night for a new round of talks focused on implementing that deal with Iran, but the White House is now citing logistics of negotiations, saying that they've never been simple. Senator Bernie Sanders unveiling new legislation pushing for the public to benefit from the AI boom. He's calling for the creation of a sovereign wealth fund that would give Americans payments of $1,000 a year. Sanders wants to finance the fund by giving the government a stake in major artificial intelligence companies, requiring them to pay a one-time 50% tax on their stock. This is ABC News. At the official dedication at the Obama Presidential Center on the south side of Chicago Thursday, former President Obama described it as a reminder of what the nation can achieve when citizens embrace shared responsibilities. ABC's Alex Perez was there.
11: President Obama addressing our divided nation.
12: People aren't looking for perpetual anger and division. They are looking for fairness and common sense and mutual respect that deep in our gut, we want to find a way to turn towards each other again, not further away.
11: He's now hoping the 19-acre campus with a museum, library, and park will bring people together.
9: Election officials in California say a proposed billionaire tax has collected enough signatures to be on the November ballot. The proposed tax would counter federal health care cuts with a one-time tax on individuals worth more than $1 billion living in the state as of January. Dave Packer, ABC News.
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0: From the City of Angels near the Pacific Ocean, good morning, good evening, wherever you may be across the nation, around the world. I'm George Norrie, and this is Coast to Coast AM. Remember Father's Day this Sunday, folks. Later tonight, a palm reader tells our future. Before we get going into today's program, I have a very brief announcement. After close to 30 years, one of our producers, Stephanie Smith, is retiring. She spent years working on Coast to Coast and did a tireless job for us, making my job much easier. Stephanie, enjoy the second facet of your life, and thank you for everything you did. Here's what's happening. Iranian Parliament Speaker and lead negotiator said that Tehran would closely follow Supreme Leader Khamenei's guidance in implementing the new U.S.-Iran agreement. Mohammad Ghaflar also warned of a strong response to any violations of the Memorandum of Understanding. With more on what's going on with us, here's Tom Danheiser. Hi, Tom.
1: U.S. Vice President J.D. Vance says the 60-day period to reach a final deal is underway, and each side is honoring its commitments so far. The initial agreement has been signed, which kicks off a 60-day period of negotiations on a final deal to end the war. Iran's Supreme Leader Ayatollah Mujtaba Khamenei said in a statement that he authorized the signing despite holding a different view. U.S. officials saying the U.S. and Iran have been working on laying out secret proposals for implementing the 14 points that were signed this week, including details on how to address the future of Iran's nuclear program. Meanwhile, Vice President Vance also criticized Israeli operations in Lebanon, saying they've sometimes gotten in the way of negotiations. In response to reports of Israeli displeasure with the agreement, he said, "If I was in the cabinet of the Israeli government, I might not be attacking the only powerful ally that I have anywhere left in the entire world." And according to Iranian state media, Iran's National Security Council said it has a plan for a reciprocal response if the U.S. violates the peace agreement. The statement, reported by the Islamic Republic of Iran Broadcasting, said the National Security Council will not rest until the full rights of the Iranian nation have been restored. The statement further warned that should any deviation or violation occur on the part of the United States, a reciprocal response will be carried out in accordance with a predetermined plan. George?
0: Tom, thank you for the weeks of reports on this incredible situation, and I have a feeling we'll have some more weeks to go. Ukraine launched one of its largest drone attacks on Moscow since the start of Russia's full-scale invasion, striking a major oil refinery in the Russian capital and sending thick black smoke over parts of the city. Waymo is recalling almost 3,900 robo-taxis in the U.S. to fix software issues after some cars drove into freeway construction zones, according to notices filed with the NTSB. More than a half a million packages of macaroni and cheese sold at Aldi stores nationwide have been recalled because they may contain undeclared soy lecithin, a soy-derived ingredient that can pose a risk to people with soy allergies or sensitivities. Food safety coach Jeff Nelkin with us here. Jeff, this is...

0: It may change periodically. People with severe food allergies react in different ways, and even to the smallest exposures. And some examples might be on the skin, itching and flushing, GI symptoms, stomach cramps, respiratory, runny nose, sneezing, wheezing, cardiovascular system, dizziness, and low blood pressure. So you can see that there are quite a variety of symptoms, and it's very sensitive. So it was something that was left off on the labeling. So we want, people to be aware. And if anybody feels they have a concern, to contact the Aldi that they purchased the product from, and they will give you further details.
1: Great. Thank you, Jeff. Jeff's website, NelkinFoodSafetyCoach.com. Juneteenth, celebrated on June 19th, tomorrow marks the day in 1865 when enslaved African Americans in Galveston, Texas, finally received word of their freedom. More than 2 years after the Emancipation Proclamation, it became an official U.S. federal holiday back in 2021 to commemorate the end of slavery and to serve as a national day of education and reflection. Here's Colonel Kevin Randall with his weekly report on what's going on in the skies. Hi, Kevin. What do you got for us?
2: Well, good evening, George.
1: Hi, buddy.
2: Less than 2 weeks ago, the IAA SETI committee announced new rules concerning the detection of an extraterrestrial intelligence. This is about the discovery made by radio astronomy as opposed to a landing of an alien craft in Washington, D.C. Professor Michael Garrett of the Sir Bernard Lowell Chair of Astrophysics presided over the effort to update the, and I quote, post-detection protocols, end quote, used by researchers involved in SETI. Those were formally ratified by the International Academy of Astronomics, the IAA. In the past, SETI searched for radio signals around what they deemed the waterhole frequency. They theorized that an advanced civilization would be listening and broadcasting around that specific frequency, akin to animals gathering around a waterhole. Scientists now investigate the entire electromagnetic spectrum, including excess infrared heat signatures from megastructures, optical laser emission, and even multi-messenger signals. Under the revised protocols, no public announcement would be made until the signal or artifact had been authenticated by independent organizations using a variety of instrumentation. While the protocols outline how to share news of the discovery, they remain firm on one critical restriction. No reply would be sent until all nations have had the chance to review the situation, using the UN as one of the conduits for that consultation. What wasn't addressed is that any response could take years or decades to reach the alien civilization, depending on the distance from Earth, and their response to us would take just as long. A civilization 100 light years away from Earth means the round trip could be centuries in the making. Those who detected the signal would be long gone before any reply could be received. This means the mutual or the initial response to the discovery here on Earth might be a radical change in science and religion or a possible panic, but it would evaporate as it becomes clear that no one alive when the signal was detected would be alive when the response could be expected. Moving on to the latest data dump, we learned the FBI agents were not merely reviewing reports of UAP, but they were involved in active field investigations that included direct observations of unidentified objects in the field. Again, this revelation was something known inside the UFO community for decades. George Eberhardt reports that he has added the files from all three of these data dumps to the UFO timeline posted on the QFOS website. He thought it might be useful to extract all the entries with pursuit links and separate them out so that interested ufologists could consult them in a systematic way. He said, and I quote, "The file is still somewhat scary long at 68 pages, but it's manageable. All the released files from 1944 to 2026 are included here," end quote. And in the most recent dump, the FBI records about orb sightings between October of 2024 and June 2025 were part of that. There were dozens of witnesses. One of them was a former Army intelligence officer who described creamy, white, iridescent-shaped object hovering what he said was over the mountains in

0: covered with fish-like scales. The object hovered while the panels appeared to move in waves until the UFO suddenly vanished. Other witnesses estimated the object had hovered between 300 to 500 feet above Cheyenne Mountain near Colorado Springs until it disappeared. Pentagon investigators concluded they were seeing sunlight reflecting off the snow on the mountains. Interestingly, Arrow labeled the explanation as low reliability. And finally, we have Eric Weinstein, who holds a PhD in mathematical physics from Harvard, recently describing David Grush as the crash retrieval whistleblower as possessing, and I quote, an incredibly powerful mind for detail, end quote. These comments come shortly after Grush appeared on Capitol Hill alongside bipartisan group of lawmakers advocating for greater transparency and declassification of UAP-related records. Grush's allegations regarding hidden UA programs remain controversial and publicly unverified, but they continue to attract attention from journalists, lawmakers, scientists, and public individuals alike. And that's it for tonight, George.
1: Great. Thank you, Kevin. Appreciate it. Grush is going to be an American hero as far as I'm concerned. Back many years ago, Whitley Strieber wrote a book called Transformation, in addition to a number of other books he's written. He's updated it, Transformation 2026. About the extraterrestrial presence. He's next on Coast to Coast AM. 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

0: Man, welcome back to Coast. George Norrie with you. Whitley Strieber back with us, author of a number of books, including Communion, one of the most iconic books in the literature of the unexplained and best-selling nonfiction book on UFO-related subjects in history. He's the author of more than 40 other books, including The Wolfen, The Hunger, Superstorm, and All Like Communion turned into films. We're going to talk about his latest book tonight. Whitley, welcome back, my friend. How have you been?
1: Well, I've been pretty good. It's great to be back.
0: And I've got to say something. I want to thank you for being one of the first to be interviewed for an upcoming television show we're going to be doing called Strange Universe. We don't have start dates yet, but we'll let the world know when and where. But you did a great job for us.
1: Well, thank you very much, George. I enjoyed it. It was a good interview. You always do a good interview.
0: It was fun. You wrote the original Transformation back around 1989 or so, didn't you?
1: Yeah, well, I published it in 1988. Yes, and it was about basically what happened was I went out, you know, I had that abduction experience in December of 1985, and by about March, we were pretty sure it had been a real thing of some kind. I've never been sure exactly who they were, but they sure weren't us. That was clear.
0: Right.
1: And I thought to myself, well, it happened in the woods. Why don't we go back out there and see if they'll come back? Because, you know, it was terribly scary what happened to me. And obviously I'd been injured, and it's clear that there was an element of danger. But at the same time, I mean, good Lord, they were real. And they weren't us. They weren't human. I was just, I was amazed. And my curiosity overcame my fear. And so we decided, Ann and I, that going out there would make some sense. 11 o'clock came to one night. And I said to her, well, let's go. She said, you go. I'm not going. I said, well, why not? And she said, well, I've got a little boy in the other room asleep. I'm not leaving the house. It took me about a week to finally get up the guts to get as far as the place that they had taken me from originally. And it was hard. It was very hard. It was terribly frightening. But I did it anyway. And the reason is I'm the kind of person who's, first, I'm stubborn as a mule, and second, my curiosity is stronger than my fear unless I am obviously face to face with something extremely dangerous. And then I'm still here because I'm stupid, but I'm not that stupid. Anyway, I started going out in the woods, and I finally made it down there one night, and I stood there, the beautiful evening night, about 11:30 at that point. Nothing wrong. The woods were quiet and deep and beautiful. And I thought, what are you doing here? What is this crazy thing? Is this even real? And so I turned around, and I went back to the house, and I went to bed.
0: Did you feel foolish?
1: Yeah, a little bit foolish, but also sort of a sense of triumph, because after all, I was injured. I mean, the doctor was telling me I was physically injured, so I knew something had happened.
0: Right.
1: And I'd been hypnotized by Dr. Donald Klein, and I was pretty sure that Bud Hopkins was right, and they were not human beings. Dr. Klein and I started out with the assumption that they were people in masks, and I'd been assaulted. And it turned out that was not the case. And it was, anyway, the 5 nights after I went out, they showed up at the house.
0: These entities came to your house.
1: Absolutely. They sure did. I was sitting in the living room reading. And my cats were lined up on the back of the couch asleep, which is a place they like to go sleep because the ha cabin was heated only by a wood stove, and it was quite cold, and cats are cold natured, so they like to be as high as they can. So they were there. And suddenly, these nine knocks came on the side of the house up about, oh, easily 30 feet from the ground.
0: Knocks like let me in, or just knocks to get your attention? What do you think they were?
1: Well, it felt like kind of both. And they scared the cats unbelievably. The cats puffed up. They looked like a couple of caterpillars. Their eyes were wide and their tails were huge. And the nine knocks came in three groups of three. And then there was a kind of double tap, like, okay, we're done. And I sat there during the time of the nine knocks thinking, they're asking me to come out, or they're asking me to open the door. But I don't think I'm going to do that because those cats are too scared. And maybe they have more sensitive awareness than I do. Maybe their ears are hearing things. Or
0: Were you peeking through the window or anything like that?
1: no, I didn't move. I was frozen. I couldn't move. I wasn't hypnotized or anything. I was just not. It was too quick. I didn't jump up or anything. I just was there.
0: It's like paralysis almost.
1: Not exactly paralysis. It's just it only lasted a few seconds, and I didn't have time to move. I was listening, really. I did get up a few seconds after the double tap. Yeah, I certainly did. But that began a relationship that still goes on to this day.
0: They put an
1: There's still
0: implant in your ear, didn't they?
1: Well, someone did. Two people came into the house and did that. And incidentally, the implant I believe to be the only provably anomalous object in a human being, at least in the public space. And I say provably because there's a video of it, of the attempt to remove it, in which both my wife and the doctor observe it moving down from the top of my ear, where it is now, into my earlobe on its own, under the skin. And that proves it's anomalous right there. There's two people are witnessing it, one of them a medical professional.
0: I went to an operation once, Woodley, and watched the late Roger Lear trying to perform the same kind of operation and removal on a lady who had an implant in her facial cheek. And every time he tried to get it with tweezers, it would move. And we could see it on
1: Exactly.
0: video. It was unbelievable.
1: And the only reason we ignore this is because the government and the general media, not coast to coast certainly, are constantly putting out the message that this is not anything of any importance. We're talking about something that goes into people that can't be explained and that can do that, can move around under the skin. And not only that, the ones that Roger would take out were they were encapsulated in epidermis, but they were inside deep muscle tissue.
0: Woodley, we're going to take a short break and come back and talk about your new book, Transformation 2026, and why you updated it and what it means to all of us when we come right back on Coast to Coast AM.
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1: We'll take your calls next hour with Woodley Strieber as we talk about Transformation 2026, a fascinating subject indeed. The Paranormal Podcast Network keeps cruising along. 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Or if you're on the iHeartRadio app, just look for the Coast to Coast or the Paranormal Podcast Network. One of the great podcasts is Beyond Contact by Captain Ron. Captain Ron, my friend, you got a new show coming out tomorrow, don't you?
2: Yes, George, we do. We have Scott Guerin on, and he's a guy who had an extraordinary career with the State Department. He's a former U.S. Air Force Special Ops pararescue jumper, and he had several UAP sightings, including a really interesting one, George, which was a very long, close-range daylight sighting of a very unique object that he said did not behave like any conventional aircraft he's seen. It exhibited these weird characteristics like morphing, silent hovering, and did instantaneous acceleration. He said it had maneuverability well beyond known aerospace capabilities.
1: I was at Contact in the Desert a few weeks ago, as you were, and people were abuzz about the Beyond Contact work you're doing. They love it.
2: I was amazed. It was very overwhelming for me, and I really enjoyed it. It's really nice to meet people in person, as you know, George.
1: Great. Thanks. Keep putting up with the great job you're doing, Captain Ron. And, of course, if you want to lose some weight without the pain, here's something for you.
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0: And welcome back to Coast. George Norrie with you, Whitley Schuber with us. And Whitley, happy birthday. You had a few days ago, huh? Unmute yourself, Whitley. Nope, I don't hear him. Donna?
1: I'm sorry.
0: Here you go.
1: Yeah, it's the mute button jumped around on me. Yeah, I had a birthday a few days ago. I don't think much about birthdays, frankly. I'm too busy. So.
0: And Arts was yesterday.
1: Yeah, that's right. We used to celebrate our birthdays together quite often.
0: Give us a synopsis of the initial transformation book and then tell us about the 2026 update.
1: Well, the initial book, basically what happened was after the night I was just describing, they started to come to the house regularly and a lot. And they weren't, I wish I could say, well, they sat down across the table from us, but that's not what happened at all. They would be there, though, and they would come in different ways. And Anne said, well, you know, let's invite people up and see if they still come. And they did. They came to a lot of our friends, and it became a remarkable place because, I mean, here it was just a bunch of ordinary American people coming to this little cabin and meeting with aliens in the middle of the night.
0: Did they see them? Did your friends see them?
1: Oh, yeah. One friend, Raven Dana, has talked about it on the air many times, and another friend, Lori Barnes, also used to talk about it. She's passed on. And they left detailed descriptions of what they saw. And Raven was in bed one night, and we had gone out in the woods and together and taken a walk, the group of us and so forth. And Anne had said they would come that night. And that was because Lori had an experience on the road in front of the cabin. She had been walking up the road, and suddenly there was her brother who she had disappeared 20 years before, and the FBI had given up on finding him. And there he stood. And she said, oh my God, I'm so glad to see you. Come down to the cabin and meet my friends. And he smiled at her and said, I just want you to know I'm all right. And then he kind of floated off into the woods and disappeared. She came staggering back to the cabin, wide-eyed, I can tell you. And Anne, after hearing the story, said to me quietly, they'll show up tonight. And there was a connection, and is a connection, that we don't understand between what looked to us like aliens and the human dead. Anne understood probably better than anybody.
0: Did they shapeshift him?
1: I don't know. That's exactly what we don't know. I have no idea. But it feels like it. Anyway, that night, Raven woke up because she felt movement in the room, or she felt something on the bed, rather, excuse me. And she opened her eyes, and there was what she thought at first was a raccoon. But then she thought, no, the windows are screwed shut. The screens were screwed shut. I was not keen on them. I was very security conscious. And so then she realizes, my God, it's one of them. And she reaches her hand out, and it reaches its hand out, and it lays its hand in her hand. And there's this energy that goes through her whole body, not unpleasant, just a sort of beautiful electricity. And then it communicates to her, oh, and she sees an eye of Horus above the bed. an Egyptian symbol, and it communicates to her, what would you like me to do? Now, outside the room, there's a low-light camera pointing down the corridor. In the living room is a filmmaker and his wife asleep on the fold-out bed. And down the hall are two other women, Laurie Barnes and another woman in the guest rooms, one in the guest room. The being goes into the guest room and wakes them up. And they both sit up and they see it. And it holds out its hands. It's clearly alive. It's about 3.5 feet tall, they said. And then it just disappears. And of course, the next morning, we're all excited because we think it walked down the hall. Therefore, we probably have it on video. There was not a trace of it on the video.
0: Nothing.
1: But what we didn't know was it was still in the house. The following happened. At dawn, just before dawn, my son and I, who were camping out in the woods, because the house was full, the two women, Laurie and the other woman, were in the guest room, and the house was full. So we were camping out, and by that time, I had a level of confidence about the visitors that maybe I shouldn't have had. I don't know, but I didn't feel uncomfortable camping out. Let me put it that way.
0: Most people would be scared to death, Whitley.
1: Well, most people would have, but I was scared the night they knocked on the side of the house. That's true.
0: Right.
1: But mostly, you know, I was pretty sure we were safe. I wasn't getting the feeling that there was any menace in this at all. So anyway, we're walking up to the house, and suddenly we see a sort of translucent figure come out of the front door onto the front porch of the house, run down the porch toward us, move down in front of us over across the deck, go out into the backyard, and then move into the woods at a high rate of speed, racing through the woods among the trees, moving so quickly that it was hard to believe anything could move that fast and avoid the tree trunks, but it did. We rush into the house, and the filmmaker and his wife are on their feet because they thought the bed was on fire.
0: Oh,
1: they were hit by a wave of tremendous, really extraordinary heat that terrified them, and thought the bed had burst into flames. A scientist later explained what probably had happened here. This entity was using something that could bend light around it so that you couldn't see it, even though it was right there. And it had lingered in the house all night until dawn came, and my son and I started to come up to the house, and it realized it might be trapped in the house. And in order to move, it apparently had to release some of the heat that would have built up because of the whatever was causing the gravity, the light to bend. And that was the heat Drew and his wife felt. But it didn't release all of it. It only released enough to make it look translucent. We could just barely see it. And that's the sort of thing that would happen. A lot of things like that happened. It was a quite incredible time.
0: And it's still ongoing, isn't it?
1: Oh, yeah. And then I would go on TV a few days later and be scoffed at. It was really fascinating. What an unusual way to live, to have things happen to you that were so wonderful and so beyond anything we could understand.
0: And real. And real.
1: And real, totally real, with all kinds of witnesses. Like Transformation, the original book, failed. And it failed because in those days, books started out on the West Coast in Los Angeles and San Francisco, especially L.A.
0: And they either
1: the
0: made
1: book
0: it
1: began to sell in L.A. It would sell all across the country.
0: That's right. If it didn't, it didn't.
1: And what happened was an awful review appeared in the L.A. Times, and they put it on their fiction list instead of their nonfiction list. And it was called just a lot of very ugly words. And they did everything they could to crush that book.
0: And this came out a couple of years after Communion came out, right?
1: Yeah, about 18 months after Communion, because this extraordinary stuff happened. It started happening before Communion was even published. And I felt like, I always felt like, what if a car runs over you tomorrow? Then all of this amazing stuff never gets out. And I thought, it has to get out. I have to do this. And it was a disaster. It was just, the book was a disaster because of what happened, starting with the LA Times, and of course, a lot of other papers did the same thing to it. And the world was not ready for this kind of experience. And, you know, but I have to say, they were much more open-minded with Communion. The New York Times actually gave Communion a nice review. They may have reviewed Transformation, I don't remember, but eventually they just stopped reviewing my books altogether.
0: Did the movie that came out in, 1989 help?
1: No. The movie was only in the theaters for 7 days. Then the distributor of the movie went bankrupt, and it was pulled from the theaters because they weren't paying the fees to the theaters.
0: Oh, jeez.
1: And so it wasn't ever seen by many people. I think you can still catch it on Amazon, you can get a DVD of it. I don't think it's streaming anywhere because there's legal problems with it. I own it outright.
0: I think I saw it on one of the networks on television, didn't I?
1: That might have been the case, but whenever it's shown, it's always shown, I believe, illegally. That's what my lawyers tell me. And they don't know that, though. And I guess I'm just not interested in fighting in it anymore. I've fought enough.
0: What got you to do the Transformation 2026? The update.
1: I understood about a year ago that Trump was going to started a real disclosure process. And I was thinking, if that happens, according to what I understand from my long relationship with the visitors, it may lead to their appearing in more people's lives if things go right. And I thought to myself, well, people didn't get the benefit of this story because it's an important story. People need to know this, what it was like for an ordinary family to actually interact with these beings, which we did, and so did our animals. And, you know, what was that like? And you know, the book was crushed earlier. It was totally crushed, so not many people read it. And I decided I would update it in detail. It's about more than a third longer than it was because there's a lot of updating in it that goes into all kinds of things I've learned since then about the nature of the experience and what it is, what it means. And I discovered a letter that my son had written the night after his own abduction that he wrote and gave to his mother that I didn't think she'd saved. And about 7 or 8 months ago, I found it in an old photograph album. I often look through my old albums because I got a lot of things I like to remember.
0: Sure.
1: About my wife and about Anne.
0: She saved everything, Whitley.
1: Yeah, she made it happen.
0: We're going to come back and take calls with you, and we'll talk a little bit more. I want to ask you about these missing scientists that have been going on. One may have been found murdered in the forest. But we'll come back and chat more, and we'll open up the phone lines to give you a chance to talk with Whitley Strieber right here on Coast to Coast AM.
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13: ABC News, I'm Chuck Sievertson. A snag just 2 days after the signing in France of an initial agreement between the U.S. and Iran. Vice President J.D. Vance is not going to Switzerland today as planned to begin the real nitty-gritty talks on nuclear and other issues. Postponed, says the Swiss Ministry of Foreign Affairs. ABC's Karen Hua.
14: The White House saying the trip's plans had not been finalized, calling the negotiations never simple or predictable. Meanwhile, a growing number of Republicans on Capitol Hill are openly criticizing the deal, arguing it gives too much to Iran.
13: Israel's military says its forces struck targets throughout southern Lebanon overnight. Hezbollah, the Iran-backed militants, report intense fighting in the area. Remnants of Tropical Storm Arthur continue to move through the Gulf Coast. Alabama bracing for possible rain, flash flood warnings, and high winds. Today is Juneteenth, the federal holiday that commemorates the end of slavery in the U.S. This is ABC News. Former President Barack Obama stopped by his presidential center for its official dedication on the south side of Chicago Thursday. ABC's Alex Perez was there.
15: President Obama addressing our divided nation.
16: People aren't looking for perpetual anger and division. They are looking for fairness and common sense and mutual respect that deep in our gut, we want to find a way to turn towards each other again, not further away.
15: He's now hoping the 19-acre campus with a museum, library, and park will bring people together.
13: The center opens for the public today. In England, a man has been arrested on suspicion of attempted murder after a 3-year-old boy wound up in a crocodile enclosure at a zoo suffering serious injuries. Los Angeles officials have charged comedian Carlos Mencia with 12 felony tax counts. Investigators alleging he failed to file tax returns over a 6-year period. Chuck Sievertson, ABC News.
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1: This hour, we'll take your calls with Whitley Strieber as we talk about his amazing experience when we come right back on Coast to Coast AM. 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

0: because there have been waves of this happening throughout the years. Back in the 1980s, there were a whole lot of scientists involved in the Star Wars program who were murdered by the Russians, assassinated by the Russians. And of course, we've assassinated, or rather, I should say, Israel has assassinated Iranian scientists. And I'm sure that the United States has assassinated Russian scientists during the Cold War. I don't know about the situation with China, but this is different. This is very different. What happened to Neil McCaslin is not explainable.
1: It's
0: What
1: bizarre.
0: happened to Jacinto Reza is not explainable unless, in the case of Neil McCaslin, he left his phone and his personal effects in the house, took only his gun, and went out into the unknown. We don't even know if he left the house. Now, is that it does is that a mysterious disappearance, or was he taken out by someone who has the power to suppress the investigation of things like that? In other words, if it is if it's a national security matter, the FBI could say to the local police, don't investigate it and don't report anything you find. That's all classified. And therefore, if there's video of him walking through a neighborhood or something, that would not be reported. But if this was a conventional suicide, and he took his gun and left the house, at some point, it's fairly likely he would have been seen or in some other way noticed.
1: Or left a note or something.
0: Or left a note or something. And his wife, oddly enough, didn't seem all that concerned. And I thought at the time, reading her messages, Anne would have been absolutely, my wife would have been absolutely in anguish about a thing like that. So, what happened? Did she know what happened to him? It's impossible to tell what's going on there. But something is obviously deeply awry because he was mentioned back in toward the end of the Obama, no, yeah. Of the end of the Obama administration, he was mentioned in a text, or rather, again, Tom DeLonge sent a text to John Podesta mentioning General McCaslin specifically. General McCaslin, before his retirement, had his finger on essentially everything that was going on. He was the central clearinghouse for all of it. If he had gone public, if he had entered the whistleblower program, it would have been game over
1: Yes,
0: for
1: you're
0: the
1: right.
0: cover-up.
1: You're right.
0: Because you can't, people are just not going to believe a shadowy government organization like Arrow that lies all the time over a United States Air Force general who exudes honor out of his every pore.
1: Who's putting his career on the line?
0: Well, something was, it seems as if, my point is this, there was also a story back in the, during the first Trump campaign that Hillary Clinton was going to do what Trump is trying to do now, and that General McCaslin was going to be her, was going to manage the whole process. And if he was going to manage the process for the Trump administration as well, because there are people in the in

0: military, higher ups especially, are politically neutral under the Constitution. In other words, if he's asked to do something by a president, he's going to consider that an order and do it, no matter who it is. It's not political. He was asked by Hillary Clinton and said yes, apparently. That would mean that someone, when Trump started to talk about disclosure, someone might have thought to themselves, uh-oh, they're going to go to this guy, and we can't let that happen. So what happened to General McCaslin subsequently, I don't know, but I don't think it was good, and I wouldn't be surprised if some years from now or at some point his body is found somewhere.
1: Well, they just found the body after a year of Melissa Cassius, a lab worker, mother.
0: Yes.
1: She'd been missing for a year. They just found her in the woods
0: Now, Melissa
1: in New
0: Cassius,
1: Mexico, right?
0: in New Mexico, quite a number of these disappearances are in New Mexico. Now, let's get into the Cassius case. She was not a lab worker. She was an administrative assistant. Everything that happens in the organization that she is an administrative assistant in is going to pass through her hands in one way or another.
1: But she worked
0: Email.
1: At a lab.
0: She worked at a lab, that's correct. But my point is, the lab was part of a bigger organization.
1: Right.
0: And therefore, she would have had her fingers in all kinds of pies because as part of the organizational infrastructure, she would have to have known what was going on. So this was a person with a significant amount of knowledge. Did she say something that suggested to someone that she might decide to spill the beans and join the whistleblower program? Did she know things that were extremely sensitive along those lines? It might not have had anything to do with UFOs. It might have been something else that was extremely sensitive.
1: Right.
0: But I have a funny feeling. Oh, and her family said she was found with a gun. Her family said that she didn't even possess a gun. So that suggests to me again, oh, and she left her belongings on a table in the house just the same way General McCaslin did, almost as if someone was there telling her what to do.
1: But she had just gotten done visiting her daughter, right?
0: Right. So she certainly wasn't expecting anything to happen, or I don't think she was. And the family said that she wasn't suicidal, and also that she didn't have a gun. So what was a gun doing there? Whose was it? We'll never find out, of course, not a word.
1: And as of right now, we don't know how she died, do we?
0: Yeah, we do. She died of a gunshot wound.
1: I thought the earlier report I saw, Whitley, said that they did not find a bullet mark.
0: Oh, they haven't found a bullet. Well, that's a different story. I thought she had died of a gunshot wound. We may not know how she died then. But the point is this, that something was done here. Neither the deaths of neither of these people is explained easily. And then there's Jacinto Reza, Monica Reza, in Los Angeles Mountains on a. I'm not going out in those mountains anymore, obviously, but there was
1: No.
0: a time when I hiked out there. I might well have hiked on that trail. I can't be sure. But this case was truly extraordinary because she was a few feet, 30 feet behind the person in front of her. And, those trails are fairly rough, and some parts of them are steep, and some parts of them are quite close to the cliff. In other words, you can fall off of them and you'll be found, though. Because if you fall off one of those trails, there's a very limited area where your body is going to end up.
1: It's bizarre.
0: And the entire region was searched with no results. They only found her cap, lying in the in underbrush midway down the cliff, but no sign of her. And it reminded me of the cases that David Pilates investigated.
1: Yes.
0: Where people just disappear out of the woods.
1: They're gone.
0: Yeah. And it's incredibly creepy because this is a case when it seems to me like NHI might have been involved, the aliens. Because, and why? I don't know. The Russians would have had conceivably a motive because she had worked on a material, a super hard, super temperature proof material that is used in the nozzles of the high, of the very large rockets we now produce. For years, the United States had to rely on large Russian rockets for the larger payloads in its space program.
1: Right.
0: And here we were sending up these spy satellites and such things on Russian rockets, and that was not a secure situation.
1: Let's take some
0: calls. So the material, they had, because they had such a material.
1: You ready for some calls?
0: Yeah, sure, anytime.
1: Let's go to Allison in Portland, Maine, east of the Rockies to get us started. Hello, Allison.
2: Oh, hi, Mrs. Freeber. I tend to get tongue-tied when I talk to you on Coast because I really admire you so much. I've liked a lot of your books, the, you know, obviously the Visitors books with your early novels, and I really love Cat Magic and Wolf of Shadows, too.
0: Oh, thank you.
2: And Wolf of Shadows is kind of a hard book to find now. I was wondering what you were thinking about this. I'm old, you know, I shouldn't say I'm old. It's all relative, isn't it? But I'm old, you know, I'm very autistic, but I've never been very comfortable with technology at all. Some people who are autistic just absolutely love technology. But I get totally overwhelmed by it. I can't stand it. And I'm just wondering what you think about it, because I think things are just going in a really wrong direction with the technology just taking over more and more with this so-called artificial intelligence, which, I just think it's just going, I think people are just outsourcing, that's kind of an ugly word, but.
1: What's your question though, Ellie?
2: Oh, sorry, they're outsourcing their minds to these computers. Well, what do you think about this, and do you think, like a so-called artificial intelligence, do you think that the visitors are having anything to do with this, either directly or indirectly?
0: Okay, well, that's a number of questions put together. First of all, as I know them, they are masters of the digital world, and of course, they could be on the other side in AI, using AI from the other side. Of course they could. In other words, they could be answering certain people's questions. I have no doubt of it. And we'll never know the degree to which they are involved in AI. Now, that said, years ago, 1998, I met a man called the Master of the Key, and I wrote a little book that is the conversation I had with him. And in that book, he says there's a discussion of artificial intelligence, which, of course, in 1998 was hardly even a thing. I asked him if computers would become more intelligent, and he would become intelligent, and he elaborated on this, and it came down to this. He said something that I think ought to be framed and hanging on the wall of everybody who works in AI. It is this. He said, if I was an intelligent machine, I would deceive you. Now, bearing that in mind, the other part of the question is, using AI as a replacement for your own mind, it is not intended to be that, but it can do that because of the way it's designed. And I don't think that the companies that are selling this stuff really care one way or another how you use it. It is an excellent and very, very useful research tool, but to use it to write even writing books, apparently there are a lot of romance novels that are written by AI, and all of that, and to take people's jobs away from them and give the jobs to AI and not make any effort to provide those people anything. Facebook or Meta is firing another 8,000 people, as I understand it, and because of using AI in their place. And these short-sighted CEOs, they don't understand. If they fire everybody, who's going to buy their stuff? Who can? They'll create a depression, and of course, they'll blame it on someone else. So
1: that's why Henry Ford was a genius, because he knew that his employees would buy their own cars.
0: Right, and he paid them well enough so they could do that. And, but we're not like that anymore. There's a horrific indifference to the employee that is in, or I should say, reinfected the corporate world, because back prior to people like Henry Ford coming along, workers were disdained and were not treated fairly at all, and there were huge battles in the late 19th century over the right to organize and have labor unions. And now we're back to the same situation where the labor unions, people have been paid well, and the labor unions have ended up pretty much pushed out of a lot of companies. But now these people who have no representation whatsoever can be just thrown out like old shoes. And that's what's happening with Zuckerberg's company. So it's a really problematic situation. AI has got uses, but it has also got a lot of abuses.
1: We're going to come back in just a moment with Whitley Strieber and take final phone calls as we talk about his incredible career and what's going on in this world right now.
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1: 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Next hour, the palm reader Vernon Mahubble joins us to tell us about our future on Coast to Coast. 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
1: 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Right at the top of the homepage, it says Insider. 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

0: And welcome back, George Norrie, along with Whitley Strieber. And let's go back to the calls. First time caller Greg in Seattle, Washington's with us. Hi, Greg. Go ahead.
1: Hello. Thanks for having me on.
0: Sure thing.
1: Whitley, I was one of the few that did see Communion in the theater when it was available, that brief little window there. So,
0: perfect.
1: And you and I met once at a Comic Con up in Seattle. We've shaken hands before a couple decades ago.
2: Boy, that's been a long time. I remember that, though.
1: Yeah, that's around the time
2: Someone showed me a very unpleasant cartoon of myself at that Comic-Con. I'll never forget it.
1: Oh, buddy. Well, my main reason for calling is I just lost a close friend. I'm 57. He died on May 18th up here in Kirkland, and he was plagued with brain implants, controllers. When I first turned on the radio earlier, you could have been Kurt. The things you were saying, that could have just been him speaking through your voice. So real quick, we go way back to seventh grade. He started complaining about brain implants and controllers, high frequencies, around March of 99. About a year later of just nonstop complaining about this in details, I sat him down and interviewed him and filled up three CDRs. As he got everything out, all the details, all the doctors up here involved with installing them. Anyway, he struggled with that for years. He was homeless. I compiled all of his messages and these interviews into an album. It's the longest concept album in history. It's 48 hours long, 400 songs, and it's Kurt's story. So he never really was able to figure out how to live with these implants. He says he remembers when they were put in. I just inherited all this stuff, and I found a little microcassette where he told the whole story about when they put him in, and he saw them. He said they're about the size of a dime, like a kind of a watch battery, maybe a little smaller.
0: Greg, who installed them?
1: Yes, I've got the doctor's names. I've got all that. When I did the album, I smeared their names with an audio sound just to, you know, for legal purposes. But Kurt tells his entire story. It's a 30-year study that I did of my friend who was suffering with brain implants, controllers, interdimensional torture, draining of resources, haunting him about it.
0: Did you believe him?
1: You know, I was always at 85% because someone's got to keep a toe over on the side over here of mundane reality. But I questioned him. I stayed on his side and took him at his word enough to craft the world's longest album about him. And I guess my question is he went in to get implants. He drove with his mom down to California, and they found some place that detected his, you know, 15 megahertz hum coming out of his head, and they couldn't explain it. That ended up being a song, that one. But the implants. They said, "Girl, let's go to a chiropractor, someone off the grid, and have them do some X-rays." And he did have a CAT scan, and yeah, there was some interesting looking things on the sides of his head.
0: Did he ever explain, Greg, why they may have implanted him with these things?
1: He said there was something about him. He early on in seventh grade, before the controllers, he could pick numbers out of my head. He was a fantastic spontaneous poet. He kind of had the charisma of Jim Morrison in his early days, and was really into the Hopi studies.
0: All right, let's bring Whitley in for a second. Whitley, what are your thoughts on something like this?
2: Well, I don't know what to think because I'm not hearing any objective evidence of their presence. It sounds like he was just, you know, so without X-rays or anything like that or CT scans, what can you know for sure, or inside the brain like that, MRIs? You know, I've got an implant in my ear, but it's been CAT scanned, and there's the video of the removal attempt, so it's definitely real. And I'm not saying there's any reason to doubt him, but it would have been helpful if there was some documentation. Because if these are real physical objects, that could be documented.
0: And it seems like they were implanted by human doctors, didn't it, Woodley?
2: Well, that's exactly right. That's what he was saying. And why him? I mean, you know, you just have to kind of see Yeah, there could be. I've known people who suffered from various forms of paranoia who believe things like that that were not actually true. So I just don't know what to think.
0: Let's go to Adam in Pascagoula, Mississippi. Adam, take it away.
3: Hey, George and Whitley.
0: Hi there.
3: Awesome notes for tonight is your alien encounter is similar to my own alien encounter in 2011 and Calvin Parker and Charles Hicks in 1973. Here and there. My question is, can you tell people who have not had an alien encounter yet what this does mentally, how unreal this is, and what is your alien encounter experience been overall with further meetings? Also, there are no favorites to UFO encounters, just a common understanding and to be heard. That's what it's about. I can wait over the phone. Thank you, George and Whitley, for taking my phone call to Coast to Coast AM.
0: Okay, my friend. Thanks for the promo. I appreciate it. Whitley, what do you think?
2: Well, you know, it's a stretch for a lot of people. It's getting less and less true over time. It's interesting the way it's falling out because the intellectual media, the New York Times, not so much them, but the Atlantic Monthly or CNN. CNN has virtually never covered or very, very lightly covered the disclosure issue. The Guardian, which is a big left-wing newspaper in England, is very disdainful of this. And it always has been. Before, it's nothing to do with Trump. It's always. There is in the intellectual community, a tremendous inability to handle this because they have the intellectual high ground. They are the smart people. And when someone comes along and demonstrates the fact that they are not just somewhat smarter, but a whole lot smarter, and they will not communicate with them, they're going to definitely wish that would go away. And that's where they are with this. So it's a kind of situation where they can't settle on it, and they're going to have a lot of trouble with it. It's called ontological shock, the shock of having your expectations, your understanding of the world overturned. Not just the shock of something new, but the shock of discovering that everything you thought was real and true about the world was somehow different. And that's devastating. I had that experience. And it causes PTSD. It's very traumatic. And, you know, people think they dismiss it. Oh, well, ontological shock, whatever that is, we'll get over it. Not so fast. We're not necessarily going to get over it anytime soon. It's going to be the central reality of this. Because remember, the number of people who have had close encounters is literally minuscule, almost non-existent compared to the number of people on Earth. The number of people on Earth who even know about UFOs and aliens is tiny compared to the number of people here. Vast areas of the world filled with people, this has never been a subject that has ever been brought up. Or if it is brought up in such a small way. The only country that's deeply into this is the United States. Even the Canadians are not all that intensely interested. In Mexico, they are interested, like we are in the U.S., because there's been a lot of... there's been so much UFO activity there and in Brazil.
0: What about Britain, Whitley?
2: Not much interest. Some, certainly. And there's a lady there, Helen McCaw, who is trying to wake the British banking system and British government up to the fact that this could cause a tremendous economic shock. But she's getting as much attention in the United States as she does in Britain, I think. I'm not sure. I can't speak for her. But the point is this. And I've done conferences there, and compared to what happens in the United States, they're very small.
0: They are. At what point did you decide to start saying that this could have been an alien encounter? Because originally, you didn't know what was going on.
2: Well, I'm still not sure what was going on, and I say it's obviously possible that it's an alien encounter, and I'm quite in. When I see these UFOs racing around the way we've seen them on officially released video, and then somebody tries to tell me, well, they can't possibly get here, too far away, I'm sorry, but you better think again, because there's something here that we really don't understand how it works.
0: Exactly.
2: So until we do understand that, I think the door is open on that question. We don't know whether or not they could get here from another planet at all. They may be able to. They can certainly do very extraordinary things in the air when they are here. So they could be from aliens from another planet. I'm much more willing to speculate about that than I was before. And there's also the issue of time. Could they be from some other place in time or a parallel universe? There are so many questions and so many ambiguous things about them. You can't pin it down.
0: Let's go to Shane in Australia, international line. Shane, go ahead.
4: Yeah, g'day, George. Always my best to you, mate, and I love you, mate.
0: Thank you, sir.
4: And it's Bill, isn't it?
0: Whitley.
4: Whitley?
2: Yeah.
4: Whitley, how you going?
2: Well, I'm fine. You've got a question?
4: Hope you can understand me language, mate. Generally, Australia, as you know, has had the Westfield incident. You might have been aware of that one.
2: Yes, absolutely.
4: That was quite damning evidence that something very dramatic happened to those that school. And we've got the Zimbabwe one, which I believe is just as telling.
2: Yeah, the Zimbabwe one is, the aerial school. Those are both extraordinary incidents.
4: Absolutely extraordinary. When I first got onto your station, it was a bit late, and basically I got a good story about implants. I work in Victoria, in Australia, for many years, helping people in psych wards, which, look, just on a side note, I do believe there's something controlling our species for a number of years now, probably ever since the invent of a lot of technologies that I'm sure humans probably didn't make, but we are definitely being controlled, I believe, subconsciously by. And that's one's a big one to pick up, Whitley, because we can't really put a finger on it consciously, because the intelligence that's controlling our species knows how to subconsciously, generationally condition us. And, you know, that's an actual fact of conditioning generationally with addictions and behaviour. But generally the whole population, I think, is captivated by probably electromagnetic frequencies and radiation technologies.
2: Well, what is your question, if I may ask?
4: Yeah. Whitley, I got implanted many years ago. I work in Victoria helping people in psych wards.
2: Have you got any CAT scan of it or X-ray?
4: Well, this is the story. Basically, there's only a few dozen of us out of a couple of million in the state who actually try to get people better care when they're mentally ill instead of just forced injections, electric shock treatment, and the other horrific treatments they get. We try to get them better care. Basically, I've been doing it for decades. And
2: okay, do you have a question or not?
4: Well, I'm just saying about the implant that I got implanted with in 2010. It took me 4 years to identify that I'd been implanted in my back after I'd been shot in the back in my driveway. And it was a funny story because another guy who was...
2: Okay, listen, we got a problem. We're coming up on the end of the show, and you don't have a question. So we got to move on.
4: Well, I was just going to ask, you know, many other people have been implanted, but that's fair enough, Whitley. Have a great day, mate.
2: Okay. I do, of course, know. I don't know as many now because Dr. Roger Lear passed away. And
0: He hasn't been replaced, has he?
2: No one will replace him. Not. And, you know, there are scientists who are interested in this, but... for whatever reason, the ones I know kind of disdain the whole implant thing. And it's strange because they're easily provably anomalous. And, you know, because they're encapsulated in an epidermis that's put into deep muscle tissue. And there's nothing in our genetic makeup that makes that possible. So you don't take a little piece of iron and implant it and encapsulate it in something from under the skin, just under the skin, and then put it in deep muscle naturally. It's not possible. Somebody did that.
0: And then leave it alone. There's a reason.
2: Yeah, exactly. And then you can see the video of mine. If there's no video of the ones, there's probably video of the ones that Roger couldn't take out because they escaped.
0: Woodley, stay in touch, my friend. Woodley Strieber will be appearing with me on a TV show called Strange Universe. When we get the time, the date, and the place, we'll let you know. Up next, Vernon Mahub will join us. We're going to read some palms and talk about our future.
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8: ABC News, I'm Chuck Sievertson. It's off for now. Vice President J.D. Vance is not going to Switzerland today, as scheduled to begin the next round of talks with Iran on nuclear and other issues. Postponed, says the Swiss Ministry of Foreign Affairs. Some of President Trump's fellow Republicans in Congress are openly criticizing the deal as giving too much to Iran while getting little. And in Lebanon, of which Iran demands an end to fighting, Israel's military says its forces struck targets throughout southern Lebanon overnight. Hezbollah, the Iran-backed militants, report intense fighting. Remnants of Tropical Storm Arthur continue through the Gulf Coast. Alabama bracing for possible rain, flash flood warnings, and high winds. A manager at a Baldwin County RV park.
9: But we're going to make sure everybody gets out. You know, last time we had two of them that went under. This time my goal is to make sure everybody's out and safe.
8: It's Juneteenth. Barack Obama's presidential center in Chicago opens to the public today on the south side of the city. This is ABC News. A lawyer for Phil Mickelson says the golf champ has resigned from Farms Country Club near San Diego, accused of inappropriate contact with a female employee. His lawyer says any misunderstanding has been cleared up. Some drying out and some potential flooding today around some parts, says ABC News forecaster Lee Goldberg.
10: Cleaning up from storms on Thursday in the Northeast with lots of wind. We had some tornadoes to the south with the flash flooding from Louisiana all the way to Mississippi and Alabama. Wind reports all the way to the Mid-Atlantic. Still some flood threats from Texas all the way to the Mid-Atlantic. We're drying out in the Northeast, lowering humidity, showers across the plains. It's nice in the West. The flood threat is from San Antonio all the way to Jacksonville, but it's a level 3 out of 4 from Mobile to Montgomery, up to 4 inches per hour. And 6 to 12 inches of additional rain.
8: Going viral during the World Cup, Osito, the 8-year-old rescue poodle mix in a Mexico jersey, sunglasses, and a cap, rides through Mexico City on a cargo bicycle with his owner. Chuck Sievertson, ABC News.
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1: Unpredictable logistics. Good morning. I'm Mike Gavin in for Gordon Deal along with Nicole Murray. It's Friday, June 19th, and here's what we have for you this hour.
2: Plans for the U.S. and Iran to meet to hammer out details of an agreement to end the months-long conflict have been scrapped for now.
1: Meanwhile, President Trump lashed out at Republican critics of the deal, calling them jealous, bad people, or stupid.
2: The Southeast gets soaked by the remnants of Tropical Storm Arthur.
1: And do we only work to make air travel safer after something goes wrong?
3: One of the big criticisms that came out of that crash was that the helicopter wasn't using a technology known as ADS-B out, which essentially would have broadcast its position and location to other pilots in the area. And so one of the big recommendations is actually requiring all aircraft to use that kind of position broadcasting technology.
1: Zach Wichter from USA Today with more on airline safety later in the hour. Switzerland says U.S. talks with Iranian negotiators on a pact to end the Middle East conflict would not take place today as Vice President J.D. Vance dropped plans to travel to Geneva, adding to uncertainty whether a lasting truce can be found. A White House spokesperson said in a statement that, quote, the logistics of these negotiations have never been simple or predictable. Vance and the U.S. delegation had been ready to depart as soon as plans were finalized. Vance discussed the deal at a White House press briefing.
4: You're talking about billions and billions of nuclear infrastructure that the United States destroyed. In order for them to rebuild that program, they would have to get a lot of money. And we have them in an economic chokehold right now that we're not going to release until they fundamentally change their behavior.
1: U.S. officials had also said they would hold a formal signing ceremony for the agreement in Switzerland, but Iran's foreign ministry had cast doubt on that plan, calling it unnecessary after both countries' presidents signed the pact. The deal gives negotiators 60 days to agree on the status of Iran's nuclear program unless an extension is agreed upon, and it sets up $300 billion in reconstruction funds for Iran and other financial incentives. President Trump slammed the fools who oppose terms of the U.S.-Iran Memorandum of Understanding as either jealous, bad people, or stupid. After several Republican lawmakers spoke out strongly against the deal, Trump bragged on Truth Social about record-high stock market prices and the tumbling price of oil. Louisiana Republican Senator Bill Cassidy came out most strongly against the Iran deal, saying Ronald Reagan is rolling over in his grave.
5: Iran gets $300 billion to rebuild, which they'll use some of it to support things that we don't care for. I think that we had 13 Americans dead. We spent anywhere from $25 to $100 billion in munitions, and it turns out we lost the credible threat of attacking them again.
1: Cassidy has stepped up his criticism of the president after losing his primary race to Trump-endorsed candidates. Trump allies Senator Ted Cruz of Texas is also among the critics of the Iran deal. Cruz told reporters yesterday he thinks the president is getting some really bad advice on this deal. Senate Majority Leader John Thune told reporters at the Capitol he anticipates the administration will brief senators on the Iran agreement early next week. He called the deal good for Americans, citing the potential economic relief if the strait reopens. He also noted the long-term issues remain unsolved. If the fighting between the U.S. and Iran ultimately does come to a permanent end with the Strait of Hormuz opened, economies around the globe will have a tough time simply picking up where they left off before the U.S. and Israel began the bombing at the end of February. So says Patricia Cohen, who writes about global economics and geopolitics for the New York Times, and she joins us now for more. Patricia, you write that the global order has been altered by the war. How so?
6: Well, you know, there was originally when the war started, President Trump talked a lot about how it was going to be kind of a quick, short shock. And everybody kept thinking, OK, well, is it, you know, tomorrow, the next day, next week? And then as time went on, in first a few weeks and then a few months, and even though it's a relatively short amount of time, we can't, the economies cannot simply pick up and go back to where they were before the attack on February 28th. And there's a couple of reasons why. So number one, let's just talk about energy. This is the second big energy shock that the world has had in the last 4 years, the first one being when Ukraine was invaded by Russia. And that has really supercharged now the hunt for alternative energy sources. And so what you're seeing is that this war has kind of set in motion a change in the energy market and the energy mix and the energy players.
1: Right. And that is a lot of change in such a short period of time. What goes into that thinking?
6: Well, so first of all, there's some things that you can't just walk back. So let's start number one with trust, right? Once you've kind of broken trust, it's very hard to instantly reestablish it. So there's lots of trust issues here. But let's start with the Strait of Hormuz, which, you know, everyone has suddenly discovered on a map. It's the most important route, the most important choke point for energy deliveries in the world. Even, let's say,

0: world. Even let's say that there ends up not being any plan to impose any kind of fees for transit, which is still unclear. You know, we only have a kind of vague outline of a deal. We don't know the final detail. But the fact that Iran was essentially able to leverage its geographical position and stop traffic, suddenly people realize, like, wow, they did it once, they can do it again. And that is going to just permanently alter the mental landscape. You know, the costs are going to go up, risk, insurance premium. The fact is that the assumption, which everybody just took as a matter of faith, that there would be free and easy transport through this very crucial waterway no longer exists. That means higher costs. It means you, for security reasons, you want to have backups. So that's one important reason. That's one example about why it's hard to go back to the way it was before. The second is that, you know, I think this is really charging the transition, the energy transition, which is ironic because it's something that President Trump has been dead set against in terms of embracing renewables. But the other big winner, I think, from this conflict that who was not involved with China, because China has an incredible edge both technologically and industrially in terms of renewable solar power, wind power, batteries. And that's going to those items are going to be increasingly important and desirable.
1: Speaking with Patricia Cohen, who writes about global economics and geopolitics for the New York Times. She's based in London. Her story, the Iran war permanently altered the global economy. So I guess it's likely that some oil producers and buyers are going to try to stay away from the Strait of Hormuz altogether now with the uncertainty of passage and the pricing up in the air.
0: Well, I don't think they'll stay away. I mean, I think everybody will be absolutely overjoyed if traffic resumes, particularly in Asia, which has been hardest hit by the shutdown. But what it does mean is that countries are going to start looking for alternatives, for backups. You know, there's several countries in South America that are looking to up their oil production capacity. Russia is another country that has gotten a boost from this because the United States temporarily lifted sanctions at a time when it's really engaged in this very expensive war with Ukraine. And so it's not that people are going to shun the Middle East. They can't. It's such an important supply route, but they're going to be looking to expand and looking for alternatives and non-fossil fuel alternatives.
1: All right. Thanks for the insight, Patricia. Patricia Cohen of the New York Times joining us from London. 15 minutes after the hour now this morning, America's First News. Coming up next, Arthur drenches the Southeast.
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0: 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This is America's First News, This Morning with Gordon Deal.
1: Gordon Deal, taking the day off. I'm Mike Gavin. Thanks as always for joining us. The remnants of Tropical Storm Arthur battered parts of the southeast with drenching rains and strong wind, tearing through buildings, flooding homes, and launching water rescues along the Gulf Coast. Arthur was the first tropical storm of the season in the Atlantic Basin, and although it quickly downgraded within a day of forming, the lingering system created dangerous conditions in Louisiana and Mississippi. In one rural Louisiana parish, more than 2 feet of rain fell in 48 hours. Officials said it flooded at least 200 homes. Life-threatening floods trapped people in a campground in Perkinston, Mississippi, while rescuers used canoe paddles to break through windows of RVs, and cars and mobile homes were washed away. Joel Cully lives at an RV park in Baldwin County, Alabama.
2: Yeah, we're having to move. It's getting above ankles flooding, and it's not stopping, so it could be real dangerous.
1: Mississippi Governor Tate Reeves said in a social media post that a worker on a county road crew in the southwestern part of the state had been killed while helping with storm cleanup operations. 20 minutes after the hour now, here's Nicole Murray.
0: And now, the three big things you need to know. Number one.
3: The White House has announced that Vice President J.D. Vance is delaying his trip to Switzerland to negotiate with Iran. Vance during a White House press briefing.
4: You know, I've seen skeptics of the deal. People say the Iranians will never change their behavior. Well, maybe that's true. And if so, they don't get any of the benefits of the bargain. But isn't it worth trying?
3: It is unclear when Vance will reschedule his trip.
0: Number two.
3: Senate Republicans are finally learning the details of the agreement that President Trump struck with the Iranian government days ago to end the war. And reports say many of them are not happy. Lawmakers on both sides of the aisle are criticizing many of the provisions, including the creation of a $300 billion fund to rebuild Iran. Texas Senator Ted Cruz.
5: Giving billions of dollars to theocratic lunatics who want to murder us is an exceptionally bad idea.
0: Number three.
3: Luigi Mangione's legal team said they are withdrawing a psychiatric defense in his New York State murder trial. Mangione's defense team argued earlier this week that he was suffering an extreme emotional disturbance when he allegedly shot and killed UnitedHealthcare CEO Brian Thompson in Manhattan in 2024. Los Angeles County District Attorney Nathan Hochman has announced that comedian Carlos Mencia is being charged with 12 felony tax accounts.
6: I am guessing that Mr. Mencia thought that taxes were maybe a laughing matter, but they're not a laughing matter. It's a matter of fairness.
3: Prosecutors allege the 58-year-old failed to report roughly $8.7 million in income over 6 years. Former President Barack Obama has opened his presidential center in Chicago with all living former presidents in attendance. Obama calling for unity.
7: A belief in checks and balances in our government and an accountability that comes with an independent judiciary and a robust free press.
3: The event was also attended by A-list celebrities, athletes, and other internationally known figures. The New York Knicks had quite the day yesterday as they celebrated their historic championship win with their ticker tape parade in Lower Manhattan. Captain Jalen Brunson.
8: Not gonna lie though, y'all are some pretty hard critics. But we appreciate it. At least I do. Appreciate it a lot.
1: Oh yeah. They had the day. They had quite the day. We saw some of the cell phone footage of stuff that was going on.
3: Of those videos are crazy. Like, I don't get what your team does to you that you lose your mind, that you want to climb the poles and fight everybody in the city. Like, yeah. Aren't we supposed to be celebrating?
1: And that's not unique to New York, but I thought I thought New York was kind of above that. Like, it didn't seem like New York was the type to climb poles, but I guess
3: we
1: are.
3: Well, we are.
1: Thanks, Nicole. 23 minutes after the hour.
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0: When there's a plane crash or we hear about a near miss, there's a rush to investigate and fix whatever caused the problem. But is that the only time we take a good hard look at aviation safety? We get more now from Gordon Deal.
1: We're speaking with Zach Wichter, travel reporter at USA Today. The story is called "Does Flying Only Get Safer After Something Almost Goes Wrong?" All right, what did you look at here, Zach?
2: Yeah, so this was in the wake of a series of close calls at various airports around the country earlier this spring. And I really wanted to ask the question, like, in a case where these close calls happen, is that something we need to worry about? Or is that a sign of the system working because it wasn't a disaster? And what I heard is, you know, aviation overall is very safe, but the FAA has come under some criticism about the way that it handles its data analysis, and there are still things that the agency can be doing to be more proactive. And so I don't want anyone to worry about getting on a plane. I fly all the time. I feel very safe flying. But I wanted to look at this broader question of, is there more that can be done to make aviation even safer than it already is?
1: Okay. You had a breakout in your story about some of the proposals that are out there. What are they?
2: So there are a couple things, and a lot of it has to do with kind of leveraging existing technology and making it not even just available, but also like requiring its use more. So we saw after the crash in D.C., at the beginning of 2025, it feels so much longer ago than that. So one of the big criticisms that came out of that crash was that the helicopter involved in the crash wasn't using a technology known as ADS-B out, which essentially would have broadcast its position and location to other pilots in the area. And so one of the big recommendations is actually requiring all aircraft in the airspace to use that kind of position broadcasting technology. The military has a pretty lenient loophole for not having to use that has not been closed, and it's something that Congress has been working on but hasn't been able to come to an agreement to about. Similarly, in the aftermath of the LaGuardia crash earlier this year, where an Air Canada regional jet struck a fire truck as it was as the jet was landing at LaGuardia. And so a lot of this is stuff that is already available, but takes a significant monetary investment to install and roll out. And so a lot of what I'm hearing is, you know, you can't make it just a suggestion. Like, you need to require this because the incentive is for these companies to not lay out the money necessarily. Mm-hmm. So that's been a big part of it. And then also, like I said, the FAA has come under criticism for the way that it does its data analysis. And so part of this is also just the FAA, people say, needs to get better about using the data that it has on hand.
0: USA Today travel columnist Zach Wichter with our own Gordon Deal. We're coming up on 30 minutes after the hour now. 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
6: And aisle 3.
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12: 34 minutes after the hour, Mike Gavin in for Gordon Deal along with Nicole Murray on this Friday, Juneteenth. Here are some of the stories and headlines we're following for you. Talks between the U.S. and Iran and Switzerland were scrapped while President Trump lashes out at critics of the deal. Tornadoes, flooding, and evacuations along the Gulf Coast after Tropical Storm Arthur. Luigi Mangione drops the psychiatric defense of his alleged murder of UnitedHealthcare CEO. 2 California college students die after waves swept them into the sea. Team USA back in action in the World Cup, taking on Australia. Scotland and the Tartan Army also getting geared up to play today. And the healthcare workers that moved heaven and earth to make sure a heart surgery patient could walk his daughter down the aisle. That story in about 20 minutes. This portion of the program brought to you by Sleep Number. 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Raising your credit score can take a lot of time and patience, but there's one way to boost your credit that could only be a phone call away. For details, we welcome Jenna Contino, smart spending reporter at MarketWatch. So, Jenna, not everyone likely aware of how easy it is to boost your credit score by asking to have your credit limit increased. Talk about that.
4: Kind of the thinking behind that is your credit utilization ratio is something that really factors into your credit score. Behind positive payment history, it's the second most influential factor there. And that credit utilization is the percentage of available credit that a borrower is using. So, you know, if you have a $10,000 limit and you have a $1,000 balance, your utilization ratio is higher than if you had a $15,000 limit and a $1,000 balance. So expanding that limit, asking for an increase can kind of help you lower that ratio. Therefore, your credit history kind of looks more positive in the eyes of your lender, and you could see a boost in your credit score from that.
12: So how do you know if your credit card company might be willing to increase your limit?
4: Yeah, so right now the lenders are kind of feeling cautiously optimistic is what someone from TransUnion told me about, you know, expanding their borrower's credit access, but it is still very heavily dependent on your personal kind of current credit standing. I mean, lenders are very eager to give more credit access to super prime, you know, people with credit scores of 700 and above. But the thing is, you know, the people who are doing really well in the economy right now might not need that extra spending runway. And so it's kind of for you know, people on the other end of the spectrum, super or subprime consumers with scores under 600, really struggling, you know, inflation's really squeezing their budget, struggling to afford gas, things like that. They might need that extra credit, but lenders are saying, hey, you're a little too risky for us right now. We're going to hold off on expanding that credit. So if you are in general, like, pretty good standing with your credit score, you know, if you've recently had a raise or kind of something else, if you've paid off a big balance, you know, something positive in your recent credit history to show an improvement, you're more likely to get that increase.
12: Speaking with Jenna Contino, smart spending reporter at MarketWatch, and her story, want to improve your credit score? Here's how to ask for a credit limit increase. Is there a good or a bad time to ask for an increase?
4: Yeah, I mean, I know I mentioned that how lenders are kind of feeling right now, so it might be tempting to, you know, want to time the market to wait till things are better or, you know, do it now before things get worse. But the experts I spoke with kind of said it's more dependent on your personal situation. I mean, if you personally need a credit score boost, if you have a big payment coming up and you know you're going to need that extra runway for spending, those are the times you really want to do it because it just makes sense for you personally.
12: So finish up, if you would, with some of the tips you talk about for getting a request approved.
4: Yeah. Like I touched on, you know, coming with positive news, whether that's a recent raise you got, if you paid off a debt, if your credit score increased. I mean, the big credit card companies will just let you apply for a limit increase with a button on their website, but sometimes it can help your chances to actually call them up, talk to a customer service representative and tell them this on the phone. You know, all that positive payment history might not be showing up in your credit report yet. So actually talking to a human and explaining, hey, got this raise, here's that documentation showing that, can really up your chances there. Including your household income when talking to them is big. I mean, just your salary alone, but if you and your partner together make significantly more, you can actually use that to kind of increase your chances of increasing your limit. As long as the borrower has a reasonable expectation of access to those funds, you're legally allowed to use your household income there. Another thing is to just, you know, be nice. Customer service representatives deal with a lot of rude people every day, and just being kind and patient can really go a long way and help your chances. And if you're told no, I mean, try again tomorrow. It doesn't mean no forever. That person you're speaking with could have been having a rough day, or they're at the end of their shift and just trying to get you off the phone. So you never know what's going on. It's always worth it to try again if you get a no at first.
12: Yeah, kindness, always good advice. Thanks, Jenna. Jenna Contino from MarketWatch joining us this morning. 20 minutes in front of the hour now. Coming up next, more wild scenes from a championship parade.
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0: 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Some of us, though, might be taking it a little too seriously. Find out who, or you can probably guess, on Instagram, TikTok, Facebook, and X. Just search for This Morning with Gordon Deal. Dom Savino's here. He's stepping up for the mic drop. Good morning, Dom.
1: Good morning, Mike. There were even more crazies in the New York City streets than usual yesterday, as an estimated 2 million fans of the New York Knicks turned out for the team's victory parade. After waiting 53 long years for an NBA championship, those fans certainly partied like it. Let's go through some of the insanity. First, there's the bride from Brooklyn who showed up in a bright Knicks blue wedding gown alongside her boo. The couple said they were there to marry themselves to the Knicks. Then there's the food, of course, it's New York City. One guy way up in a skyscraper helped fuel some fellow fans by flinging blue bagels out the window. Incredibly, one fan way down below and across the street made the catch on the bagel. Another group of fans got their fix by ordering Chick-fil-A to the parade. The nerve! A pair of employees were spotted lugging big Chick-fil-A boxes through the crowds in search of their customers. Thankless job. And we can't forget the guy who is not a fan, contrary to popular belief. That's actual Knicks player Tyler Kolek, who jumped off a float to celebrate at ground level among the people at one point. But as he ran around the parade route in celebration, a cop nearly tackled him because he thought the championship athlete was just an average Joe who hopped the barrier.
0: I mean, he really looked like one, for sure. He does not stand out as a Knicks player. Don't they give them, like, lanyards or some kind of credentials so that the cops will know that, this is a player and not somebody who just ran out of the stands? You would think they would have something.
1: Yeah, we got to get him in the weight room, some tattoos or something. He needs to look like an NBA player, not like some guy you plucked from the West Village.
0: Yeah, 100%. I mean, we talked about this a little bit off air. This is like my worst nightmare, this kind of thing. It's why I don't do like Times Square on New Year's Eve, having to get up there super early and not move, not go to the bathroom, people having to like fling food from the from the windows because I'm starving. It's not really my thing.
1: You don't want any window bagels, Mike?
0: Yeah, I'll pass. At this age, I think I can have a bagel from a store, not from a window.
1: Fair enough. It was a dry bagel too, so you weren't really missing
0: much.
1: Yeah, no thanks. And Mike, don't let the millennials fool you. Producing videos can be tough. Editing those videos for social media together, I'm sure Nicole will talk about it plenty. One real estate agent in Tokyo, Japan learned that the hard way after they hired somebody in a green screen suit to help with a promo video, but didn't know how to edit the green man out. A video posted to social media shows the person in full body green zipping around a luxury apartment for sale, opening cabinets and doors throughout the tour. It's appreciated, yes, it showed off the apartment. But of course, the green man is not supposed to be visible. The video came complete with the caption, quote, "I'm sorry, I don't know how to edit this green guy. I need editor." Maybe the realtor can hire a video editor after selling the apartment on the market for $5.5 million.
0: Oh, so I guess it didn't hurt sales.
1: I guess not.
0: In fact, it might have actually helped sales. I mean, this guy is all of us, right? I mean, this is all of us with a tech glitch on a nearly daily basis.
1: Yeah, I just think it's hysterical that there's still folks out there who think they can do this and overestimate that badly.
0: Yeah, well, some people keep telling us we have to do it. That's the thing. You have to do the videos. And then, this is what happens.
1: Get with the times, Mike.
0: Thanks, Dom. 13 minutes in front of the hour.
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1: Well, today is Juneteenth, but not everybody knows the history of this, our newest federal holiday. Today commemorates the 161st anniversary of June 19th, 1865, when some of the last enslaved black Americans in Galveston, Texas, were told of their freedom, nearly 2.5 years after President Abraham Lincoln issued the Emancipation Proclamation. The first Juneteenth observance took place a year later and was officially recognized as a federal holiday in 2021. In 1866, the first Juneteenth celebration held in Texas, it was initially known as Jubilee Day and later came to have many names, including Freedom Day, Emancipation Day, and Black Independence Day. Texas was the first state to recognize Juneteenth as an official state holiday in 1979. Today, all 50 states in Washington, D.C. recognize Juneteenth in some form, either as a state holiday or a ceremonial day of observance. 9 minutes in front of the hour now, here's Nicole Murray.
0: And now, the three big things you need to know. Number one.
2: The White House has confirmed that Vice President J.D. Vance will not be traveling to Switzerland today for negotiations with Iran. Vance defending President Trump's comments about allowing Tehran to have ballistic missiles.
3: All the president said yesterday is that, of course, countries don't give up the right of self-defense. Israel doesn't give up the right of self-defense if Hezbollah fires rockets or drones at Israel. The Iranians don't give up the right of self-defense in their country.
2: It is unclear when Vance will reschedule his trip.
0: Number two.
2: The remnants of Tropical Storm Arthur have battered parts of the southeastern United States with drenching rains and strong winds. Rebecca Madigan from Baldwin County, Alabama.
4: From kind of rumors, might be closer to Sunday before we're able to make it back if the water stays up high. So we're just looking forward to when we can come back and all this rain goes away.
2: One crew member has also been killed during cleanup operations in Mississippi.
0: Number three.
2: The Department of Homeland Security is expected to scrap plans to use 7 warehouses purchased as part of a $38 billion program to flip them into large-scale immigration detention centers. Sources say the warehouses will either be sold or used for other purposes. A federal appeals court has ruled that the Trump administration can remove and replace a slavery exhibit at the site of the nation's first executive residence in Philadelphia. Mayor Sherelle Parker.
5: I will pursue every legal action possible in efforts to reverse this decision.
2: In other news, President Trump has awarded the nation's top medal for valor in combat to 2 Marine Corps veterans and a recent U.S. soldier.
6: We owe everything to heroes like those we celebrate today, men who went willingly to the darkest and most dangerous corners on earth to defeat evil so we could live free.
2: Honors were awarded to retired Marine Corps Colonel John Ripley, retired Army Major Nicholas Dockery, and retired Marine Major James Capers. You can now get a new flip phone, but with a twist. 80s tech firm Commodore announced they are releasing flip phones that have no social media apps whatsoever.
1: I love that, but they need to go a step further. I mean, you're decades too young to remember the Commodore 64 computers from the 80s.
2: Right.
1: But it needs to look like that. It needs to have a blue screen. It needs to play like my favorite games, like Summer Games and G.I. Joe. It needs to go like full 80s. And I would buy that like tomorrow.
2: I'm sure they're going to have games on there. Something's got to replace the social media stuff, no?
1: They don't have micro league baseball. I don't want any part of it.
2: There you go.
1: That's Nicole. 6 minutes in front of the hour.
7: The board recommends approving.
8: Regarding that seat on the committee, we're promoting
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A father made a promise to his daughter for her wedding day that even a heart attack couldn't stop. According to People.com, Rick Nelson's daughter, Rachel, was recently set to marry her fiancé in Ohio. Unfortunately, days before the ceremony, Rick began experiencing chest pains while visiting a friend. His wife, Gail, immediately got him to the Cleveland Clinic's Marymount Emergency Department, where medical staff were able to determine that Rick was having a heart attack. Rick underwent testing that revealed he had multiple severe blockages that could only be treated with open-heart surgery. Before his procedure, Rick shared one request with the surgeons. My daughter Rachel's getting married Saturday. I have to be there. Multiple Cleveland Clinic staffers from various departments came together to coordinate something none of the Nelsons could have expected, a venue change to the hospital rooftop, allowing Rick to be present and walk his daughter down the aisle. Rick was discharged from the hospital this week, and he's home recovering after fulfilling his promise to his daughter. And that'll do it for this hour. For Nicole Murray and Dom Savino, I'm Mike Gavin. Thanks for listening to This Morning, America's First News.

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2: ABC News, I'm Chuck Siebertson. 2 days after that big signing ceremony in France, Vice President J.D. Vance is not going to Switzerland today for more talks with Iran on nuclear and other issues postponed. Some of President Trump's fellow Republicans are openly criticizing the deal. Iran already profiting by being allowed again to sell oil. In Lebanon, of which Iran demands an end to fighting, Israel's military struck targets throughout southern Lebanon. Hezbollah reported intense fighting. Remnants of Tropical Storm Arthur continue through the Gulf Coast. Alabama bracing for more possible rain, flash flood warnings, and high winds. After a tornado hit Jefferson County, Indiana,
3: within seconds, the house was just, it was gone. It just come through so fast.
2: No serious injuries, though. Massachusetts federal judges ordered the Trump administration to restore all materials related to civil rights and the environment that were removed from national parks last year, while the case is under appeal. This is ABC News. Police have charged a third person with an arson attack in a Melbourne, Australia synagogue that was allegedly directed by Iran. The attack was in December 2024. A higher percentage of vigorous physical activity led to lower rates of 8 major chronic diseases and death from any cause. That from a new study from the European Society of Cardiology. ABC's Alex Stone.
4: Researchers studied nearly 100,000 people, tracking their level of vigorous exercise and the risk of disease over time. Even brief bursts of physical activity, like sprinting to catch the bus or a brisk stair climb, made a difference, according to the researchers. Compared with people who did not do any strenuous movement, those with the highest levels saw up to a 60% decrease in risk of inflammatory conditions.
2: Police in Vietnam have seized more than 400 cats in a major bust of an animal theft ring. Animal welfare groups and local media say the investigation saved hundreds of animals, which were destined for the dinner plate. Chuck Siebertson, ABC News.
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5: Good morning, I'm Frank Lindsay. High stakes for today's World Cup match in Seattle featuring the United States and Australia. Former Sounders play-by-play man Matt Johnson tells Cairo's Gian Ursula a win would be massive for the U.S.
6: 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So it's going to be electric. 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
5: Match starts at noon. Some hotel workers in Seattle still on strike this morning. Union members with Unite Here Local 8 started picketing yesterday outside the Embassy Suites in Pioneer Square. They want higher wages, more hours, year-round health care, and protections from immigration enforcement. Unions also calling for a return to pre-pandemic staffing levels. The hotel says it is negotiating in good faith and has contingency plans in place to keep things running as smoothly as possible. Seattle Mayor Katie Wilson says she's fed up with what has become a daily open-air market at 12th and Jackson in Little Saigon and the crime that comes with it. That intersection, drugs and all kinds of things are bought and sold along with stolen goods like laundry detergent and shoes. People who live, work, or see their doctor there, like Joe Ellis, are cautiously optimistic.
7: I want to see it happen. Talk is just talk anymore. You know what I mean? We close it down and then what? What happens? Why do they all end up right back here?
5: It's 5:03. Sully is off this morning, so let's get a check on the roads. Here's Ted Beener.
8: Thank you, Frank. Your Friday morning commute is doing well. We don't have any reported crashes or stalls, and traffic is moving at the posted speed limit. Some drive times, they're very good. Olympia to Tacoma through JBLM is close to 30 minutes. Renton to Bellevue up 405 is just 12 minutes. Federal Way to Seattle, that is fantastic at 22 minutes. Coming in from the north end, Everett to Seattle Bellevue are both just under a half hour. Cairo News Radio real-time traffic, I'm Ted Buehner.
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5: I'm Frank Lindsay in this morning for Manda. Charlie will join us here at 6 o'clock for Seattle's Morning News. On this morning's Start Here program, ABC News White House Chief Correspondent Mary Bruce breaks down the pushback surrounding the U.S. deal with Iran. Here's host Brad Milkey.
9: At this point, that memorandum of understanding between the U.S. and Iran, the ceasefire deal, has been signed by both countries, meaning whatever ceremonial stuff you might see in the days to come about it, that's just ceremony. The agreement itself is set. In fact, yesterday, you could literally see it taking effect. Iran affirmed that ships could start moving in the Strait of Hormuz without being fired on, without paying a toll, for now at least. The U.S. military announced it had lifted its naval blockade of Iranian ports, and slowly but surely, more commercial vessels started moving. So the policy part of this, that's done. The political battles for the White House, though, those might just be beginning. Let's start the day with ABC's chief White House correspondent, Mary Bruce. Mary, if there were like grumbles about this the day that this was signed, we started hearing like rumblings, even like a dull roar. Tell us about the backlash and I guess what the White House's responses to it.
10: Yeah, Brad, we are seeing a growing number of Republicans incensed by this deal. They say it's a win for Iran. They are furious that it paves the way for Iran to have billions of dollars that some Republicans openly fear will be used by Tehran to further fund terrorism.
11: It's certainly not what we had hoped for.
10: We've heard from people like Senator Roger Wicker, the Republican chair of the Armed Services Committee. He put out a blistering statement saying the deal negotiates away the gains Americans made in the war and is, quote, completely out of step with the president's goals.
12: All right. Good morning, everybody.
10: But here at the White House yesterday, the vice president came into the briefing room, took to the podium, and described this as a win-win.
12: So you really have a win-win situation for the United States of America. If the Iranians don't change their behavior, their military and their nuclear program is still destroyed. If they do change their behavior, then they are going to have a transformative relationship with the Middle East, and the Middle East will have a transformative relationship with the people of Iran.
10: Over and over again, he insisted that Iran won't see any financial benefit until they change their behavior.
12: The only way that they would ever get any benefit of the bargain is if they comply fully and change their behavior.
10: Though he didn't say what exactly that would look like.
12: Well, it's just, it's going to be a holistic approach where we look at their behavior. Are they funding terrorism? Are they leading to attacks of other people? Are they trying to get centrifuges to redevelop their nuclear weapons program? There are all these questions that we're going to ask about whether they've actually changed their behavior.
10: But here's the thing, Brad. Iran is already profiting from this deal, which allows them to begin freely selling oil on the global market. That's something they could not do before this war, and which could deliver billions of dollars to Iran. So I pressed the vice president on this.
13: How is that not a financial benefit? And they're being allowed to do that without making any new concrete nuclear commitments. So can you explain how is that not lopsided?
12: Well, first of all, they've made very concrete nuclear commitments. They have committed to the destruction of the highly enriched stockpile that they have in their possession.
10: But Brad, that's not what the deal says. To be clear, Iran has not committed to destroying its stockpile of highly enriched uranium. In this deal, they only commit to negotiate about it.
9: Yeah, and just so I'm clear, Mary, saying like we won't let Iran profit off of this if they don't do X, Y, or Z, that's done though, right? Like once you've signed this deal, you're saying like these are the terms for the next 60 days so they can profit off of it.
10: Yeah, Iran is now able to profit because they are now able to openly sell their oil on the global market. That means that they are going to bring in, by one estimate, north of $40 billion. And again, the question is what happens to that money?
12: We felt that it was reasonable that if we're going to allow everybody else to sell their energy during this period of negotiation, we would allow everyone to sell their energy. That's all we're doing. We can slap everything right back on if the Iranians don't make the deal that we expect.
10: In this deal, the U.S. pledges to work to unfreeze some $24 billion in Iranian assets and to help create a $300 billion reconstruction fund for Iran. The vice president was claiming they're not going to see any of those financial benefits unless Iran makes progress to some unknown benchmarks.
12: Fundamentally, whether they're written down or spoken, this is why we structured the deal that we did, because we don't trust words. We trust action and we trust conduct. And so we're going to reward conduct and we're not going to reward any words, whether they're written on a sheet of paper or not.
10: But again, simply by signing this temporary 60-day deal, they are already seeing some financial gains.
14: And so you mentioned that some Republicans are like very against this. If you're already nervous about getting into the war in the first place, now you're like, wait, we're getting out of it with all these sort of concessions. Who are the most notable voices, though? Like, who is going to cause this White House the most problems?
10: We are hearing from some Republicans who usually are in lockstep with this administration.
15: Unfortunately, the president is receiving some really bad advice on this deal.
10: Ted Cruz, Tom Cotton, the chair of the Senate Intelligence Committee.
15: History demonstrates that giving billions of dollars to theocratic lunatics who want to murder us is an exceptionally bad idea.
10: All voicing concerns about the fact that Iran stands to financially benefit from this deal before any concrete nuclear commitments have been made.
16: Obviously, the money can also be used to support the Iranian proxies, the Houthis, Hezbollah, Shia militias, Hamas.
10: The White House is dismissing its critics and even had a harsh warning for anguished Israelis.
12: I might not be attacking the only powerful ally that I have anywhere left in the entire world.
10: Keep in mind, Israel has been America's partner in this war, but not in this deal. This agreement calls for the war to end on all fronts, including Israel's strikes against Hezbollah in Iran. But the Israelis have made clear they aren't withdrawing from Lebanon. And the vice president had a really blunt warning to Israelis who are critical of this agreement.
12: Anybody in Israel who thinks their biggest problem is the president of the United States needs to wake up and smell the reality of the situation that country is in. Thank you all.
14: And at the end of the day, then, Mary, where does that leave the I guess I'm wondering, could this have an impact on Trump going into the midterms? Because clearly he was thinking about midterm prospects when he decided to wind this war down.
10: Yeah, the president made very clear that he was thinking about the economic impact that this war was having on Americans.
17: So the one thing I didn't want to see is I didn't want to see economic catastrophe. If you kept this going, that could have happened.
10: Despite the fact that he previously had said that the financial pain that Americans were feeling was not a motivating factor when he was dealing with Iran. But clearly, the Iranian tactic of using the Strait of Hormuz as leverage, their stranglehold over that critical waterway, is a tactic that worked. The question is, what happens going forward? And of course, the president and this administration have made very clear that if they don't feel that this deal is progressing in the way that they want to, that the president will continue bombing. And that means that, in theory, Iran could go right back to closing the strait.
14: And by the way, not even just midterm implications, I suppose, because you also look at two likely candidates for the White House in 2028, talking about J.D. Vance and Marco Rubio. Marco Rubio has standing expressionless behind President Trump whenever he talks about this deal. J.D. Vance has kind of been forced to be the face of it. In fact, President Trump kind of joked that J.D. Vance might take the blame for this.
17: This way, if it works out, I'm going to take the credit. If it doesn't work out, I'm blaming J.D. You better be careful, J.D.
14: The vice president saying that's a joke, but I mean, we'll see what Americans think about all this in the days or weeks or months to come. Mary Bruce at the White House, thank you.
10: Thank you, Brad.
14: Today is Juneteenth, a day marking the effective end of slavery in the United States, a day that celebrates not only abolition, but activism. It's no coincidence that

0: offices, gardens, a basketball court, and a performing arts space. The performances by Christina Aguilera and The Roots and Stevie Wonder are a one-time thing, though. Now, it's not a true presidential library, since that would mean it holds physical documents from the Obama administration. This project decided to keep those at the National Archives, but it does have a new shiny branch of the local public library on hand.
1: I want you all to make this campus a part of your lives.
0: Michelle Obama ticked through some of the highlights of the center, but she also detailed her husband's career, the qualities that led him to become America's first black president. At one point, you could see the former president tearing up before she moved on to other issues, issuing several veiled shots toward President Trump, who, by the way, was not invited.
1: No one, and I mean no one, has the right to sit in judgment of who's American enough.
0: Meanwhile, Barack Obama centered his remarks on, one, how Chicago specifically formed his life and his politics, how this was the place where a recent college student became a community organizer who learned how rich and complicated every one of his neighbor's stories could be. It's where he started a family and ran for office.
2: So, for me, this center could not be any place else.
0: He also hit on the theme that perhaps made him president, this message that Americans can still achieve great things if they listen to each other, if they respect one another.
2: The exhibits in the center are not meant to evoke nostalgia for some gauzy bygone era and say, oh, we miss you, Barack. They're meant to remind us of who we can be.
0: But most interestingly, I thought, in advance of Juneteenth, was how he centered stories of resistance, not just from back in the civil rights era, but of the modern day.
2: And those ordinary people in the Twin Cities who brave frigid temperatures, risk their own safety, standing shoulder to shoulder to look out for their neighbors and sometimes look out for strangers because they knew that was the right thing to do. I've seen it.
0: Just off to his left, he pointed out a newly built sculpture, a tall, soaring arch, evoking the phrase, the moral arc of the universe is long, but it bends towards justice. You probably heard it. Well, he pointed out, while it's usually attributed to Martin Luther King Jr., before Dr. King used it, it was coined by an abolitionist preacher in Boston who watched a young fugitive from slavery forced onto a boat back to the South.
2: His was a declaration of faith, a defiant call. Not to abandon hope or give way to fear, but to stay true to our better selves and true to one another. And to keep fighting, even in the face of cruelty and bitter disappointment, even in the face of impossible odds.
0: The center will open to the public today. And while you can think about what you want about politicians or our presidents or what justice looks like in modern America, you'd like to think that every American can agree on the values that make Juneteenth what it is, and that wherever you are, maybe today's a good day to build up your community just a little bit more.
3: Coming up, I'll look at the recent Supreme Court decision on guns and marijuana use. That will be in part two of the Start Here program from ABC's Brad Milkey, where the forecast calling for a mostly sunny and toasty day, a high of 83 degrees. It's 516 at Cairo News Radio.
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1: A bases clearing, three-run double by Josh Naylor. Holy smokes, the Mariners have the lead.
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6: The Trump administration had fought to uphold the federal ban on gun ownership for most marijuana users, struck down by the Supreme Court as unconstitutional yesterday. 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
7: Every few days, our senior Washington reporter, Devin Dwyer, sent this big email around to the whole office and says, okay, get ready, you guys. The Supreme Court is about to issue some new rulings, and there are a bunch of major decisions still outstanding. And while the Supreme Court does often leave its biggest ones toward the end of its term, it's starting to get almost ridiculous. Like going into yesterday morning, out of 19 rulings remaining, 8 of them were considered really big ones. Well, then, yesterday morning, one of those big, buzzy decisions came down, a case about gun rights, gun bans, and marijuana? Let's go to Devin right now. It's Devin. Can you just remind us what this case was all about?
8: A fascinating case, Brad, out of Texas. A man by the name of Ali Hamani, who is a father, a gun owner, and happens to be a marijuana smoker, was being investigated by federal authorities a few years ago. And when they came to his house, they found a gun and they found drugs. He wasn't using or holding either of those things, but the fact that he had both, and he admitted to authorities that he did use marijuana every other day, in his words, he was charged with a crime. And under federal law, that could send you to prison for up to 15 years behind bars. And he sued the Justice Department. He challenged that prosecution on Second Amendment grounds, said that the federal law simply was too broad, that anyone who uses unlawful substances cannot be put away for that long of time, much less disarmed, potentially for life.
9: It cannot support disarming someone based solely on the fact that he consumes a few times a week something that Congress has designated a controlled substance.
8: And part of his case was that marijuana was in many ways like alcohol back to the days of the founding. It was a substance widely used, socially acceptable, and certainly one whose, you know, mere existence in your life would warrant the loss of Second Amendment rights. And he won yesterday at the Supreme Court.
7: Walk us through this ruling then, because it was not like a closely contested decision, at least in terms of the numbers.
8: Yeah, it was unanimous. Remarkable, written by Justice Neil Gorsuch, a conservative, joined by the liberals. And it basically rolls back a federal law that's been on the books for 60 years, prohibiting anyone who is an addict or unlawful user of a controlled substance from having a gun, using a gun in any form, regardless of whether you're intoxicated at the time. Cannot have one. And what the Gorsuch opinion in the court said yesterday, Brad, was that that language, unlawful user of a controlled substance, is simply too broad, that there's no historical tradition or precedent of stripping away the rights of someone who simply uses a substance occasionally. And so this has the effect now of opening the door, especially for cannabis users in this country, to reclaiming their firearms. Gorsuch did say that this was a narrow decision. They are in no way disturbing aspects of the law that prohibit people from having a gun. If you are an addict, if you are intoxicated with the substance at the time of having the weapon, if you're a danger to yourself or others, if you're mentally ill, if you are a felon, all of those things remain in federal law prohibiting the possession of a firearm. But in no uncertain terms, the Supreme Court said marijuana use alone simply is not sufficient to send you behind bars for up to 15 years.
10: Like the person who says, like, I'm a casual marijuana smoker, like I used to smoke weed, like that doesn't make you a quote unquote drug user by the words of this sort of ban.
8: Yeah, exactly, Brad. I mean, I met a guy in reporting this story named Rob Green. He lives in rural Warren County, Pennsylvania, hunting country, if you will. His family of veterans. He was a veteran, a father of three. And until recently, he was also the top law enforcement official in the county. He was the district attorney. And he had a medical marijuana license issued by the state. He qualified to use, and he needed an enjoyed smoking marijuana frequently, but he had to give up all of his weapons because he smoked.
11: As of right now, I have zero firearms.
12: And why is that?
11: I could serve 10 years in prison for having a firearm because I am, according to the feds, an illegal user of marijuana.
8: He feared the threat of federal prosecution and that prison sentence would be a really long time. And he said, in his words, that this was pretty much outrageous.
11: Are there certain drugs that are so dangerous and addictive that it's not safe for you to have a firearm? Sure. Marijuana is not one of them.
8: While he wasn't a party to this case, he is someone who is certainly directly affected and will now be able to basically go hunting again and do the other hobbies that he enjoyed with his firearms and continue smoking marijuana.
10: Well, and so unanimous decision, should I see this as a win for the cannabis world, the cannabis advocates out there? Is it also a win, though, for like the NRA and gun rights groups? Because those are not usually linked, Devin.
8: Yeah, it is a win for both of those groups. They're not usually linked. And neither is the Supreme Court. Again, unanimous decision.
10: Right.
8: And the losing party in all this is the Trump administration, Brad. I mean, this was a resounding loss for Trump.
9: Unlike alcohol, robust post-ratification history supports disarming habitual illegal drug users, not just frequently intoxicated users.
8: His lawyers had argued before the court that this ban of 60 years was a cornerstone of public safety, in their words, and that even the mere possession of marijuana or smoking it occasionally was enough for authorities to put you behind bars. And they admitted they do prosecute about 300 cases a year where this law is the central charge in the case. I should say that this is the same law, Brad, that was used to prosecute Hunter Biden, who was famously...
10: I was about to say, that was like, you can't have a gun because you're a drug, you've been a drug user, and that was him.
8: Yeah, and his case was a little bit different, right? He was an admitted cocaine addict and users, and he tried to buy a gun, lied on a gun form, and was caught doing that, and, you know, was prosecuted. So that, I'm told, is still all in play. This decision yesterday would not have affected that prosecution because he was a known addict and he did misrepresent on a form. But for people like Rob Green and for an estimated 6 million registered medical marijuana patients across the country, 40 states have marijuana legalized in some form. Among those, anyone who has a gun, wanted to have a gun, or is an enthusiast in some way can now have one.
10: Devin Dwyer in Washington, thank you so much.
8: You bet, Brent.
6: Your weather forecast, mostly sunny, 83 degrees today, and then tomorrow some clouds in the morning, but afternoon, mostly sunny with a high of 75, back up to 81 on Sunday. 59 degrees right now in Seattle. Coming up, Paul Holden will join us with his weekend planner. I'm Frank Lindsay. 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
6: Good morning, I'm Frank Lindsay. Today's World Cup match between the United States and Australia may not be the last time we see the Stars and Stripes at Lumen Field. Former Sounders play-by-play man Matt Johnson tells Cairo's Gian Ursula, if all goes well, the U.S. men's national team will be back in Seattle next month.
22: If the USA win the group and win the round of 32, they'll be here for the round of 16 match, and they should, should play Belgium.
6: They got to get past Australia first. Match time at Seattle Stadium is set for noon today. Even though some World Cup matches are being played in Seattle, other cities around the Sound are getting in on the action. Crowds have gathered at watch parties along Everett's waterfront, and that's been a big boost to businesses like Menchie's at the marina. Owner Leah Carl tells Cairo 7 TV.
0: We've seen a lot of visitors stopping by, not just at Menchie's, but at the port in general. We are engaging in conversation with people, talking about their favorite teams, giving them props for wearing their jerseys in the store.
6: One bartender says fans are piling into his place after the matches to avoid the traffic. Seattle Mayor Katie Wilson says change is coming to one of the most notorious intersections in Seattle, 12th and Jackson in Little Saigon. The story from Cairo News Radio's James Lynch.
1: Open-air drug use and sales, public urination and defecation, stolen property of all kinds sold in the open at the corner of 12th and Jackson. Mayor Katie Wilson says, starting now, SPD patrols will increase, arrests will be made, and offenders will be booked into the jail and into diversion programs. Residents like Joe Ellis say help at this corner is long overdue.
2: It's bad news. It is really bad. You're tipping around and looking all around at the bus stop.
1: There's a clear difference at the corner. The problems are gone. We've seen officers sitting at the corner all day. Residents and business owners just hope the help is not a here today, gone tomorrow proposition. James Lynch, Cairo News Radio.
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23: Good morning, everybody. Traffic is moving well throughout the Puget Sound region with no reported blocking issues for your Friday morning commute. Drive times are great. For instance, Arlington to Everett, just 14 minutes. Everett to Seattle, Bellevue, both of those are just under a half hour. Coming in from the south end, Olympia to Tacoma through JBLM, that is close to 30 minutes, while Tacoma to Seattle is 34 minutes. Your Puyallup to Renton drive time, that is 25 minutes, while that drive from Renton to Bellevue is just 12 minutes. I'm Ted Beener with Cairo News Radio, real-time traffic.
6: Weather forecast, mostly sunny, 83 today, overnight low about 55. Tomorrow morning, look for some clouds, but then after that, mostly sunny with a high of 75. Warm back up to 81 on Sunday. Right now, 59 degrees in downtown Seattle.
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25: It's Friday then, it's Saturday, Sunday, what? 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
26: Happy Friday, and we are in for a busy holiday weekend as summer hits full steam ahead. 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The Juneteenth Freedom Fest is today, starting at noon. There's also the Sound of Connection Juneteenth celebration at the Northwest African American Museum starting at 10 a.m., the Juneteenth celebration at Shoreline City Hall at 2, and in Tacoma, the Juneteenth celebration will be taking over the LeMay Car Museum's Hobb Field for a day of live music, food, prayer, and more. The fun starts at noon. 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Yes, that means the new Solstice Cycle Ride returns as well. But the people-powered parade puts the spotlight on community artists, floats, performances, and many more. No motor vehicles are allowed during the parade, so that's what also makes this event people-powered. The parade is only part of the fun that will take over Fremont during the Fremont Fair. There will be tons of live music and other performances, plenty of food trucks, a craft market, and lots more as you dive into the Fremont funk. The fair is free to attend on Saturday and Sunday. All the events we're talking about so far would be a perfect way to celebrate the dads out there, as Sunday is Father's Day. If you're still looking for things to do with dad, you can check out the Olympic Air Show at the Olympia Regional Airport, or enjoy free entry for dads on Sunday if they're accompanied by a child at the Museum of Flight. Edmonds is putting on the Edmonds Art Festival all weekend long. It's a showcase of over 160 artists while also serving up live entertainment, food trucks, and fun for the entire family. There's also the Fenders on Front Street Car Show at the Downtown Issaquah Association for from 8 to 3, and the Seattle Mariners are in town for a weekend series against the Boston Red Sox. Maybe your dad is a fan of strawberries, and if that's the case, you're in luck this weekend, as there's not only one, but two strawberry-themed festivals taking place. In Marysville, you'll find carnival rides, a beer garden, a variety of live entertainment, a parade, a car show, and of course, tons of strawberries at the Marysville Strawberry Festival, which runs through the weekend at the Ashbury Athletic Field. There'll be a petting zoo on Saturday and a car show on Sunday at the Burien Strawberry Festival, plus plenty of live music and entertainment, tasty treats and fun for the whole family as well. Town Square Park in Burien will be where you want to go on Saturday and Sunday. Team USA takes on Australia in the World Cup today, and there are tons of watch parties going on throughout the region. If you want a full list of where all the fun is going down, make sure you check it out on MyNorthwest.com, linked in our weekend planner. That way, you'll be able to plan ahead and find a perfect spot to watch one of the biggest games of the tournament. Here's an event sent to us by a listener. There's a fundraiser on Saturday for the Jefferson County Fairgrounds. It's a cribbage tournament that's being held at the fairgrounds on Saturday starting at 5. There will be prizes, and all funds raised will benefit the Jefferson County Fairgrounds. Are you getting into some family fun for Father's Day? Let me know at paulhatricairoradio.com. 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
4: These are your political insights from ABC News. A growing number of Republicans are speaking out against the Iran Memorandum of Understanding that President Trump signed to bring an end to the war. Texas Senator Ted Cruz.
12: Giving billions of dollars to theocratic lunatics who want to murder us is an exceptionally bad idea.
4: Louisiana Senator Bill Cassidy.
14: Iran's left stronger. We are left weaker. Our allies are left weaker.
4: Vice President J.D. Vance defending the deal at the White House.
15: You know, I've seen skeptics of the deal. People say the Iranians will never change their behavior. Well, maybe that's true. And if so, they don't get any of the benefits of the bargain. But isn't it worth trying?
4: In California, State Senator Aisha Wahab and Melissa Hernandez, a Bay Area Rapid Transit director, will advance to a runoff to serve the remaining term for former Congressman Eric Swalwell's seat after neither received a majority of the vote. Swalwell resigned from Congress after sexual assault and misconduct allegations. Dave Packer, ABC News.
5: Weather forecast, mostly sunny, 83 degrees today, tonight 55, and then tomorrow, look for some clouds in the morning, but sunshine in the afternoon with a high of 75. Sunny skies again on Sunday, 81 and 88 is a expected high for Monday. Only 58 degrees right now here in downtown Seattle. Coming up, Seattle City Councilmember Rob Saka breaks down the city's response to prostitution-related violence along Aurora Avenue. And what to do about
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32: Happy to have Seattle City Councilmember Rob Saka join the program this morning. Rob, thanks for being here. I know that we have so much going on in Seattle, but I want to start off with... your district. You see so many vibrant parts of Seattle, West Seattle, Delridge, South Park. What are some of the big issues as we head into this summer that you're trying to stay on top of?
0: Yeah, big issues in the district are not too dissimilar from issues impacting the broader city of Seattle. So public safety is number one, making sure we keep people safe. Support part of that is supporting our vibrant small business community, supporting businesses of all sizes. As we welcome the world for FIFA World Cup currently, we want to make sure that more of that, the benefits of the World Cup, including economic activity, artistic opportunities, et cetera, are shared broadly across the district and across the city, and not just left with or saddled with, you know, some of the burdens or pitfalls of welcoming 750,000 people. So broadly, public safety, economic development, and, you know, just crushing the basics of local government, from parks to potholes to, you know, public restrooms. That's it.
32: Rob, we hear a lot about public safety from listeners, even in your district. The concern from many is we are finally able to hire more police officers, but the pace isn't going fast enough. What are you doing? What's the council doing in order to make things speed up in that category?
0: Yeah, it's a great question. And I definitely understand the concern from some members of the public and the community about the pace of hiring. That said, we are currently experiencing record hiring of officers. Since I've been in office, at least the last 2.5 years, we've done a number of things to quickly grow and scale our police department and improve officer staffing levels. You know, we started like at the bottom in the pits and the throes of this officer staffing crisis in early 2024. We had something along the lines of 850 or so deployable officers. Now, don't fact check me. I need to go back and double check. But now we're up at least, 960, 970 or so range deployable officers. We're seeing record applicants. We're record interest in joining SPD for a number of reasons, including specific council actions that we've taken and pieces of legislation we passed to streamline and improve the hiring process. One thing that I personally did last year was I launched an effort to help lift us from the consent decree. And I think one of the most talked about provisions of that piece of legislation was officially reversing and repealing the prior commitments the city made to defund the police. So a combination of things, unfortunately, it takes time. We're experiencing record hiring, certainly from the perspective of the last 10, 15 years. But we've cut down the lag time between, you know, the recruitment process and the time we get fully trained officers deployable on the streets. But to have the best possible response times for a city of our size and scope, we need about 1,400 officers. We're on track to get 1,200 or so, I think, by the end of next year, which would be amazing. Plenty more work to do, though, and it's very clear.
32: We hear a lot from residents in North Seattle. You don't represent North Seattle, but you are a guy who cares deeply about crime and what's happening to people who live there. What else can we be doing to improve public safety along that Aurora corridor?
0: Yeah, so it's a great question. And some of our neighbors, although I don't personally, they didn't elect me, but I represent citywide interest, including the people of Aurora and the North End there. And I have a responsibility as vice chair of our city's public safety committee. And it's a responsibility I take very seriously. And I stand with the people of Aurora, the residents there, the small business owners, their customers, suppliers, business partners, who are desperately clamoring for relief right now from the city. It's sort of like an active war zone out there. It's totally out of hand, and they deserve better. So definitely stand with them. I support efforts in the community's calls to close off certain streets, for example, that are problem streets for a lot of the drive-by gunfire activity. Look, we passed and as a council, as a legislative body, we passed and authorized the tools. My job as a legislator, my principal power is to write the laws and write the checks. I have made sure, you know, we're working hard to make sure that departments like SPD are well funded to address the gun violence situation there, better crack down on those things. Also writing laws. The laws are crystal clear. We passed SOAP last year. So the tools are out there. There could potentially be more legislative action that we could do, but the tools are there. We just need stronger implementation and enforcement of some of those legislative authorized investments.
32: What did you make of it when the city attorney said she was reluctant to enforce the SOAP laws?
0: Well, the city attorney is a separately elected branch of government in our system, and I found, you know, that working collaboratively with the city attorney on any number of issues, she's been a great partner to me in my office on any number of issues. This is one particular issue where, again, we have the legislative tools available at the disposal. I think we should implement and enforce and prosecute our SOAP laws. It was narrowly constructed in a very thoughtful manner, and so I think, you know, we need to enforce the SOAP law as part of a broader set of strategies and street closures, emphasis patrols, and all these things. But yes, SOAP remains a vital part of the solution as well.
5: Your weather forecast calling for sunshine today and a high of 83 degrees. Your overnight low, about 55. Tomorrow morning, clouds and then mostly sunny skies, a high of 75. Lots of sunshine on Sunday, back up to 81 degrees, and 88 is what we're looking at for Monday. It is 58 degrees. We've got some clouds out there right now in downtown Seattle. Coming up, more of the day's top local stories. 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At 6:15, we'll hear more from Seattle City Council member Rob Saka as he weighs in on surveillance cameras activated around the stadium during the World Cup matches. 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
6: A full closure now, southbound 509 at Alexander Avenue.
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15: ABC News, I'm Chuck Sievertson. It's unpredictable, says the White House, about the effort to get more talks with Iran going. 2 days after the big signing ceremony in France, a trip to Switzerland for Vice President J.D. Vance to talk with Iranian reps is postponed at the last minute. Some of President Trump's fellow Republicans are openly criticizing the initial deal. Iran already profiting by being allowed again to sell oil. Iran demands a stop to the war in Lebanon, but overnight into today, Israel's military struck targets throughout southern Lebanon. Hezbollah reported intense fighting. Global oil and U.S. crude are trading a little lower today. The maritime data firm Kepler says Strait of Hormuz oil tanker traffic has picked up. A flu outbreak spreading among Air Force recruits at Joint Base San Antonio, just 2 months after Defense Secretary Pete Hegseth announced that annual flu vaccinations would no longer be mandatory for U.S. military personnel. This is ABC News. Cuba considering major changes amid a deepening economic crisis and a U.S. blockade, says ABC's Dave Packer.
25: The Communist Party approving a plan that would expand private enterprise and attract foreign investment. It would allow for privately owned banks and real estate development. President Miguel Díaz-Canel says that the changes are based partly on the experiences of China and Vietnam, where communist governments open parts of their economies while keeping one-party rule.
15: Cuba's National Assembly would need to approve. Wet and wild update from ABC News forecaster Lee Goldberg.
26: Still some flood threats from Texas all the way to the mid-Atlantic. We're drying out in the northeast, lowering humidity, showers across the plains. It's nice in the west. The flood threat is from San Antonio all the way to Jacksonville, but it's a level 3 out of 4 from Mobile to Montgomery, up to 4 inches per hour and 6 to 12 inches of additional rain.
15: On Friday, June 19th, dragon boat teams race along Beijing's historic Grand Canal, with thousands turning out for the annual Dragon Boat Festival. Chuck Sievertson, ABC News.
0: At 6:02, here's what's happening. A cat man is behind bars, accused of secretly filming young girls inside the Target in Factoria. There are graphic details. According to Bellevue police, he is charged with voyeurism and child molestation. The state Supreme Court has upheld a record $35 million fine against Meta, the largest campaign finance penalty in state history. The state says Facebook's parent company repeatedly failed to disclose who paid for political ads. And check before you swim this weekend. Public health has closed Juanita Beach and Waverly Beach in Kirkland over high bacteria levels. You're told to keep your kids and pets out of water. At 6:03 now, we check in with Ted Beener, who is filling in for Sully this morning.
5: And good morning, everybody. The USA versus Australia World Cup soccer match starts on the Seattle Stadium pitch at noon today, and that means traffic approaching the stadium district will get quite busy later this morning. Right now, though, your Friday morning commute is moving quite well with no blocking issues and near speed limit drives throughout the Puget Sound region. Ferries are running on schedule. The Narrows and Lake Bridges are doing well. And be sure to have those sunglasses handy. Some drive times. Renton to Bellevue is just 12 minutes. Federal Way to Seattle is great at 22 minutes. Puyallup to Renton, that is a speed limit drive of 25 minutes. And from Snohomish County, Everett to Seattle or Bellevue, both of those are just under a half hour. 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
0: Good morning, 6:04, game day in Seattle. The United States faces Australia in the World Cup today, and fans from around the globe are flooding our city. From transportation tips to the best places to watch, you've got everything you need before kickoff. Here is Cairo News Radio's Luke Ducey, who is live in downtown Seattle. Hey, Luke.
17: Hey, good morning, everyone. Right outside Lumen Field, which is now Seattle Stadium for the duration of the World Cup. But there is already a buzz and excitement going on outside the stadium. There are folks like from fans to mostly workers coming into the stadium right now. Another thing I want to talk about, though, is this exclusion zone that I'm in from 2 a.m. to 6 p.m. This is a massive no parking zone around the stadium. And if you think they're kidding about that, I drove in this morning thinking, oh, I'll find a spot or I'll kind of sneak my way around and this and that. No, dozens of tow trucks down here. I tried to negotiate with a parking enforcement officer. He was very nice. He said, look, man, you're on your own. I talked to a tow truck driver. Said, we've been ordered to tow everything in sight, and they are, which is crazy. So I finally cut bait and parked in the garage. Enough about me, though. A lot of fans starting to trickle down here, waiting for the gates to open. And I'm joined by two from not far away in Olympia. Tell me your names again.
18: My name is Tulio.
17: And
18: my name is Tristan.
17: Tristan, we'll start with you. This is your first World Cup ever. How excited are you? What do you think is going to happen today?
18: Well, I was going to hope that USA is going to win. You know, it's just German.
17: And Dad, you got son here for the World Cup. I mean, this is an amazing moment. I see your faces. They're painted in the Star-Spangled Banner flag. You got cowboy hats on and USA all over your wearing your shirts and stuff. How excited are you to bring your son to this game?
18: I'm very excited, sir. This is our first time coming to the World Cup together. You know, it's been a long time waiting. We just got some free tickets, to be honest with you.
17: This is the best way to do it.
18: Yeah.
17: Oh, have a great day. Give me one more, before I let you go, give me a USA, USA. Ready, go.
19: USA! USA! USA!
17: Two fans. So much noise, so much excitement already. Have a great day, guys. But they're not the only ones. I also ran into people commuting down here already, like Peter. He's a fan from Linwood that got up early to get down here.
20: All my friends back home are like, oh, that's so cool you're going and everything like that. And they're like, why are you going at 4:30 in the morning? I think it'll be...
17: Why are you going at 4:30 in the morning?
20: Oh, that's the military in me. I wasn't sure what to expect, actually, with the trains. They made it sound like, you know, you better get here early, and, you know, the crowds are going to be intense, as they should be, you know.
17: Yeah, and they will. I'm standing next to, I'm just letting you know, and a half-empty beer can and something else liquid that looks like it's alcoholic that is half-drunk already. So there's some partying going on out here as well early this morning, 6 a.m. Hey, the U.S., real quick, is coming off a huge 4-win victory against Paraguay. A win today would put them at the top of Group D with 6 points for 2 wins. It would almost guarantee them a trip to the second round, which is a knockout round from there on, which means the winner stays and the loser goes home. The Aussies, better known as the Socceroos. That's the name of their team. Physical team. The U.S. is favored to win, but don't be surprised that this gets to be a kind of a chippy game, especially in the second half. Seattle Sounder Christian Roldan is on the 26-man roster. Let's see if he gets a chance to play as well. Getting down here with transit, I would check with their website. They have a lot of extra people to help direct traffic and provide security, but also they have on their website and other areas information about preferred stations to help alleviate traffic at any one stop. Today's tickets, really quickly, is on the resale market. I checked. Good luck. Free tickets for the guys from Olympia. That's good for them, because on StubHub this morning I checked, two tickets in the nosebleeds, $2,200. It's not going to stop people, though. There's already a buzz down here this morning, and we're going to be reporting on so many things this morning for you, including we've got information on watch parties for you, and also businesses around the area. Especially, I talked to an owner and a manager of an Aussie pub, an Australian pub in Ballard. Wait to hear the ad interview coming up. But again, back to you in the studio. What a buzz down here. World Cup is here, U.S. versus Australia.
0: Sounds like a lot of fun. Thank you. Luke Ducey reporting live. Workers are at the Pioneer Square Embassy Suites Hotel are still on strike. They announced yesterday they're walking off the job.
1: Union workers there demanding year-round health coverage, protection from ICE, raises, and improved staffing. We're told the timing is intentional, with the hotel being right next to Seattle Stadium. We did reach out to the hotel. They said in part, quote, "We remain committed to negotiating. We are also focused on providing our guests with our signature hospitality and have contingency plans in place to ensure operations continue to run as smoothly as possible."
0: That's Cairo 7 TV's L. Thomas.
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0: Well, here we are, made it to Friday, June 19th, Juneteenth, commemorating the end of slavery in this country. National holiday today. I'm Charlie Harger. Amanda Factor is off this morning. So is Sully. We have Ted Beener filling in. Good morning, Ted.
5: Good morning.
0: It's going to be kind of a different traffic pattern today.
5: Definitely quiet this morning, picking up later this morning, I should say, because we got the game starting at noon.
0: You got that. All right. Producer David Burbank in the studio with us. Nick Kreisha is on the board picking the tunes, and Frank Lindsay is covering the Cairo Radio News Desk today. And, of course, we got Luke Ducey down at the stadium. He is having fun hearing those guys chant USA, USA. That was great. This hour is Seattle's Morning News, sponsored by American Crawl Space and Pest Control. Coming up this hour, we're going to continue that conversation with Seattle City Council member Rob Stocca. He weighs in on the decision behind activating surveillance cameras in the city around the stadiums during the World Cup. And Paul Holden will have the weekend planner. 6:10 now. Seattle Mayor Katie Wilson says she's fed up with what become a daily open-air drug market at 12th and Jackson. At that intersection, drugs, all kinds, are bought and sold along with stolen goods like laundry detergent, shoes, even clothing. People who live, work, or see their doctor there, like Joe Ellis, are cautiously optimistic.
7: I want to see it happen. Talk is just talk anymore. You know what I mean? We close it down, and then what? What happens? Why do they all end up right back here?
0: Wilson says she's increasing police presence at the intersection. Arrests will be made, and offenders will be booked into jail or enrolled in diversion programs. Seattle City Councilmember Bob Kettle doesn't have a lot of confidence that the plans to fight crime will work, because he says the city doesn't follow through. In terms of cleaning up sex trafficking on Aurora Avenue, he tells the John Curley Show, the key is going after the buyers.
8: A man on Aurora who has a girl that's 17 years and 364 days, it's a felony. The next day, when she turns 18, it's less than stealing candy from a store.
0: He's pushing for a police surge and more help for the victims. A former Snoqualmie Tribe social worker will spend 5 months in prison for stealing more than $17,000 from an autistic child. Prosecutors say she set herself up as the child's social security payee and diverted the money into her own account. She must repay the money and is barred from serving as a payee again. The Spokane wildfire that forced thousands of people from their homes is highlighting the growing threat of urban wildfire. We spoke yesterday with some guy named Ted Beener. He says the danger isn't limited to Eastern Washington.
5: Now, Eastern Washington has already got a head start. There's like over a dozen wildfires in progress in Eastern Washington right now. we're going to have our step up to this plate coming up probably by the time we get into the middle of July and on through August and perhaps past Labor Day weekend as well.
0: All right. Ted says, create defensible space around your property. Trim your trees, clean gutters, and move firewood away from the house. Thank you, Ted.
5: You betcha. By the way, when you're prepared, you're not scared.
0: I love it. 6:12 now. Time to check weather. Cairo 7 meteorologist Nick Allard is here. What's it going to be like for people headed to the World Cup today, Nick?
3: Really nice. I mean, I'm thinking you're going to find, you know, into the low 70s around kickoff. It looks really great. And then turning mostly sunny and getting up at least to, say, like 82, 83. It looks wonderful. So I expect to be around 72, 73 right around kickoff time and then just continued sunshine. We do have high clouds out there now, but those clouds are going to lift and just dissipate a little bit. So it'll be, at the very worst, partly cloudy to mostly sunny, and then just mostly sunny this afternoon. Tomorrow, wake up to quite a bit of low cloud cover, and then I expect to see sunshine for the afternoon. It'll be a lot cooler in the mid-70s. And then Father's Day is similar to that, although it gets a little warmer. So you have clouds early, and then you'll see sunshine on Father's Day getting into the low 80s. And then Monday, Tuesday could be even warmer. I got

0: and then Monday, Tuesday could be even warmer. I got us in the upper 80s and lower 90s, and it's really going to be hot across the area. We don't typically do 90s a couple of times in June. Ted could probably tell you. I think we've done it maybe two or more times. I think if we've hit 90 twice in June, like 10 times in 80 plus years, and maybe three times total, where you have maybe 90 or higher three times in a month in June. So it's pretty unusual for us to do that, and here we go.
1: And then we had June 2021, those three that days was the of third. 100 yep. plus.
0: Yep. 92, 95, and 2021, we did 90 plus three times, and I think we're going to probably at least do it twice, so here we go.
2: Okay, yep. Well, by the fans now, maybe find a cool place to go. All right, Nick, right now in Seattle, nowhere near the 90s, is 57 downtown. Time to check traffic with Ted Beener, who's filling in for Sully today.
1: Thanks, Charlie. 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Traffic flies for a Friday morning commute are quite light, and we don't have any reported crashes or stalls in your way. Always good news. There are not even any of the normal slowdowns in the usual spots. There is sun glare in places, though, such as on northbound I-5 down the hill into the Nisqually Valley from Lacey and from the Puyallup River Bridge to the Fife Curve. Just have those sunglasses handy here this morning. Drive times, well, Arlington to Everett, a very cool 14 minutes. Everett to Seattle, Bellevue, both of those are under a half hour. Olympia to Tacoma through JBLM is close to 30 minutes, while Tacoma to Seattle is 34 minutes. Your Puyallup to Renton drive time is great at 25 minutes, while that drive from Renton to Bellevue is just 12 minutes. 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Kyra News Radio, real-time traffic. I'm Ted Beener.
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2: Rob, you are a retired intelligence officer, and you were very vocal about the cameras around the stadium district. They are on now. How concerned are you about security when it comes to, you know, an intelligence analysis in Seattle and across the World Cup?
4: Yeah, I'm very concerned about security. And a minor friendly correction there. I served as a former intelligence officer. I did not yet retire and did not yet do that full 20 plus years and retire. But I am an Air Force veteran. And you're right, you know, in the intelligence community more specifically. So as someone who is a practitioner of this work from a broader sort of national security perspective, I think it is far too reactive to wait for a purported credible threat before deciding to turn on those cameras. Because in this case, the people seeking to do our community harm, they need to be right just one time, whereas as investigators and city officials, government officials, we need to be right every single time. And we don't always know, unfortunately. I wish we did when there is an actual threat. And so I think the best posture to best keep us safe is to keep the cameras on. The underlying risk is not going to go away. The underlying threat is not going to go away after FIFA World Cup. I'm proud to share and excited to share as a proud Seattle sports fan. The Mariners are going to go. They're going to make another World Series run. The Seahawks are going to compete again for more Super Bowls. The stadium district hosts 90 big events, you know, per year, including concert, nearby concerts in the area, et cetera. Again, we welcome thousands, tens of thousands, hundreds of thousands of people to that area. Large concentration of people. The threat isn't going away. And finally, I'll just close out this issue by saying, yes, my perspective is informed by my, you know, experience as a practitioner in the space from a national security perspective as a former intelligence officer, but also as a qualifier, finisher, and survivor of the 2013 Boston Marathon bombing. Me and my wife were one block away from the finish line on near Boylston Street in Boston in 2013 when the bombs exploded. And I'll never forget the terror and impact that unfolded and ensued in those days. And those cameras help investigators quickly identify the suspects and resolve the case and ultimately prevent many further tragedies. So in my hand here, I'm holding, and I know the

0: Listeners can't see it, but I'm holding the finisher medal for the 2013 Boston Marathon. It's a personal symbol of pride for me, someone who made it to the Mecca of marathons and finished, but also I think a reminder for all of us that let us never forget the lessons of the 2013 Boston Marathon bombing. We have this important tool. We baked in the best in class, best in the nation privacy safeguards and controls to make sure to prevent misuse. Let's use them. That's the responsible thing here.
1: Okay, and just because it can be a little blunt sometimes, I think what you're saying is leave the cameras on after the World Cup.
0: Let's leave the cameras on. Let's keep people safe. Let's empower investigators and better be able to position our city to hold people accountable for criminal acts and potentially domestic or national terrorist acts as well. So, yes, let's keep them on.
1: Councilmember Rob Sacca, pleasure having you on the show today. Let's have you on again soon in the future.
0: I would absolutely love that. And, you know, here we are in the middle of World Cup. I'll just close out by saying, go Team USA.
1: That game coming up at noon today at Seattle Stadium, a.k.a. Lumen Field. 6:19 now, and even though some World Cup matches are being played in Seattle, other cities around the sound getting in on the action. Crowds have gathered at watch parties along Everett's waterfront, and that's been a big boost to businesses like Menchie's at the marina. Here's owner Leah Carl speaking to Cairo 7 TV.
2: We've seen a lot of visitors stopping by, not just at Menchie's, but at the port in general. We are engaging in conversation with people, talking about their favorite teams, giving them props for wearing their jerseys in the store.
1: One bartender says fans are piling in after the matches to avoid traffic. Complete dominance from Mariners pitcher Brian Wu in yesterday's victory against the Baltimore Orioles.
3: The 0-2 on the way to Alonso. Swing and a miss and a sweeper for strike three. That's strikeout number nine.
1: 7 innings, 3 hits, no runs, 9 strikeouts for the 2025 All-Star. Nice way to bounce back from a tough game earlier in the week. Mariners win 3-0 and take the series against the Orioles. First time the team has won a series against Baltimore in the last 4 years. M stay home this weekend to host the Boston Red Sox. This one's tonight at 7:10. You can hear it on our sister station, 7:10 Seattle Sports. 6:20 now. There will be no signing of a memorandum of understanding today as talks between the U.S. and Iran and Switzerland were called off due to intense fighting between Israel and Hezbollah in southern Lebanon. News Nation's Raquel Martin is at the White House.
4: Certainly not a positive sign. The trip was canceled seemingly at the last minute and with almost no warning. Now, dozens of White House officials, advanced staffers, and credentialed media were already in the small town of Obergen, Switzerland, expecting Vice President Vance to arrive today. Even at Joint Base Andrews, Vance's staff and a traveling group of journalists were left waiting on the tarmac when the cancellation was announced. A White House spokesperson said overnight, quote, the logistics of these negotiations have never been simple or predictable. As of now, the vice president is not departing tonight. The announcement from the White House came after a Hezbollah-allied TV network in the Middle East reported that Iran was delaying sending its delegation to Switzerland because of Israel's ongoing military actions in Lebanon. Notably, the first clause of the signed memorandum of understanding calls for the, quote, immediate and permanent termination of military operations there. Now, President Trump and Iran's president have already signed the memorandum, and the 60-day negotiating period began on Thursday. The purpose of the meeting was to start negotiating everything the initial agreement did not settle. That includes how much uranium Iran may enrich and the dispute over Iran's nuclear facilities. It also does not settle the future of Iran's missiles or its support for armed groups across the region. Vice President Vance also says any American troop reduction would only return U.S. forces to pre-conflict levels, not remove them from the Middle East. President Trump, for his part, praised the deal he signed, saying continuing the bombing could have kept the strait closed, disrupted the world's oil supply, and even triggered a global depression.
1: That's News Nation's Raquel Martin. Coming up on 6:23, we check traffic on the threes with Ted Beener.
5: All right. Thank you, Charlie. It is a Friday-like commute on this Juneteenth holiday. There are no reported blocking issues in your way with traffic moving near the speed limit. Pierce County doing quite well. The ferries are running on schedule, and the Narrows and Lake Bridges are doing great. Some drive times. Renton to Bellevue is just 12 minutes. Federal Way to Seattle is great at 25 minutes. 14 of those are from South Center. Puyallup to Renton. That is moving well at 27 minutes and coming in from Snohomish County. Everett to Seattle or Bellevue, both of those are just under a half hour. I'm Ted Beener with Kyra News Radio, real-time traffic.
1: Taking a look at the forecast now, we're expecting a high around 83 in Seattle today, mid-80s elsewhere. So warm one, and we cool down a bit tomorrow. 75, we'll have morning clouds, afternoon sun. Sunday, 81, that is Father's Day and the first day of summer. Monday, 88. Tuesday, 90 in Seattle. Right now, we are at 57 downtown. Coming up, more of the day's top stories with Kyra News Radio's Luke Ducey at Seattle Stadium all morning ahead of this afternoon's big World Cup match between the U.S. and Australia. We'll also have your opening bell report here on Seattle's Morning News.
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9: A full closure now, southbound 509 at Alexander Avenue.
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1: Good morning, it's 6:30. I'm Charlie Harger. World Cup fever has officially taken over Seattle.
26: USA! USA!
1: The U.S. men's national team takes on Australia today, and whether you're lucky enough to have a ticket or planning to watch with fellow fans, there's a lot to know before the action begins. Here's Cairo News Radio's Luke Ducey. He's joining us live from downtown Seattle. Luke?
27: Yeah, good morning, Charlie. Yeah, there's already a buzz here. You heard that USA chant from earlier this morning. A lot of fans starting to trickle in. You're very curious about, you know, what does it look like? What's it going to be like down here? I can tell you they're already prepping the music in the stadium. There are workers, heading in to their posts as well, volunteers. I see a lot of U.S. fans, soccer fans, draped in the Star-Spangled Banner and red, white, and blue, their faces painted. But I'm joined with two fans that have traveled a long way to get here. Michael here is from
28: Austin, Texas.
27: All right, this is your first time in Seattle. Welcome. What's your impressions so far, looking around, seeing the field? You've got tickets, you're going to see the U.S. Australia.
28: It's actually really beautiful. Stadium's a little bigger than I thought. It's amazing. I can't wait to get inside and experience this great match.
27: Yeah, it's going to be a great match. Have a great time. And I will say something about Michael before we let him go. He is a Rams fan, everyone, not a Seahawks fan. So we want an extra special welcome to, Charlie, you know where he's going to be sitting?
1: Where?
27: I told you where he's going to be sitting. Do you remember the name of it?
28: The Hawks Nest, but it's all right. I'm going to be back here when Miles Garrett sacks.
27: Oh, I'm sorry. We had a little interruption. They're booing you, by the way. Now, Michael, have a great time at the game. All the best luck. Don't tell people you're a Rams fan. We're just kidding with them. Hey, no Aussie fans here yet, though, which is interesting. I'm sure they'll come roaring in here any moment now. It's a huge game for both teams. The U.S. versus Australia, better known as the Socceroos. Whoever wins this game is going to take a commanding lead in Group D with 6 points with those two wins. Each one has a win so far. The top two teams, of course, in this tournament in the group stage advances to the knockout stage, where you either win or you go home. Speaking of the Socceroos, the city is packed with Aussies, even though we don't see them yet, but they are here. A lot of expats, of course, in Seattle, but this is also a big day for Kangaroo and Kiwi, an Aussie pub in Ballard. Ayana is the manager there. I talked with her yesterday. They're opening their doors at 8 a.m. this morning for a watch party, but when they found out back in December that Australia was coming to play here in Seattle, they had a little panic.
29: My first thought was, oh my gosh, we are going to get busy. We're like, we got to start planning now. Like, everybody's going to come to the pub. Everybody's going to be in Seattle for this.
27: And then they started getting calls immediately, she said, from fans across the state, the region, but also from Australia.
29: Actually, the day of, saying, hey, we're going to come. Can we get a reservation for a table? And we were like, sorry, no reservations, first come, first serve. We had, for the first Australian game, we had a full house, and 75% of them flew in from Australia.
27: That's so cool. And they say, though, if you are going to their pub today, be ready.
29: Get in, get early, get ready to drink all day and party all day with us.
27: Sounds fun. Hey, tickets are still available, though, here for this game at, I always forget the name, it's Lumen Field, but now it's Seattle Stadium.
1: It's there okay. You can call it Lumen Field.
27: Yeah. $2,200 for a pair of nosebleed tickets right now. But there are a lot of watch parties around Seattle, too, which is the next best option. There's a celebration at Pier 62 with a first-of-its-kind floating soccer field on Elliott Bay with a massive LED screen there at Seattle Center. That's the family-friendly fan celebration. They have indoor viewing at the Armory. Of course, food there as well. Pacific Place has a huge LED screen, interactive zones, mini turf field, pop-up retail markets. That's kind of cool. That's free as well. And then Victory Hall in Soto is being co-hosted by the Mariners, actually, with an indoor video wall, outdoor screens, food trucks. In fact, everywhere you look, food trucks are starting to set up as well. And then Seattle Public Libraries, they have about 15 matches that are going to be live streaming at different branches around the city as well. All right. Despite the Aussies, on the whole, fewer fans are actually traveling here to Seattle than any other host city. That's an issue, and it has been for workers down here as well, especially at the Embassy Suites, which is right across the street from where I'm standing. Actually, I walked through there today. It's where the media zone is in Pioneer Square. Workers yesterday just walked off the job. They're demanding higher pay, more consistent hours, so that's something we're keeping an eye on right here. I don't see any picketing yet, but if they did, it would be right outside Lumen Field, right here in the parking lot. We'll keep an eye on that. But coming up at 7, the buzz continues. One of the rules that FIFA has is they have to play on natural grass. That is a rule that they have. There are 8 stadiums in the World Cup that had to transform from artificial turf to grass. We're one of them. And I interviewed the people and the director of Lumen Field about how they did that. I talked with them way back when, before the NFC Championship game with the Seahawks. Fascinating interview. Fascinating to see it being laid out as well. We'll have that coming up for you again at 7 a.m. Back to you guys. We're a buzz here outside the stadium. World Cup, let's go.
1: 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We need to get over to the traffic desk with Ted Beener filling in for Sully today.
0: Thanks, Charlie. Your Friday morning commute is moving quite well. We don't have any blocking issues and near speed limit drives throughout the Puget Sound region. The only slowdowns I'm finding, northbound 167 has some brake tapping involved with the merge with State Route 18, and northbound 405 has some slowing from the Renton curves up the Kennedale Hill. And be sure to have those sunglasses handy. Drive times, Arlington to Everett, 14 minutes. Everett to Seattle, Bellevue, both of those are just under a half hour. Olympia to Tacoma through JBLM is close to 30 minutes. Tacoma to Seattle, meanwhile, that is now 35 minutes. Your Puyallup to Renton drive time is 27 minutes, while that drive from Renton to Bellevue is now up to 15 minutes. Cairo News Radio, real-time traffic. I'm Ted Beener.
1: Forecast looks like we will be kind of toasty today. 83, the high, with a lot of sun. Morning clouds, afternoon sun tomorrow, high of 75. Then on Father's Day, Sunday, 81, 88 on Monday. Right now, the forecast calls for 90 on Tuesday in Seattle. Right now, downtown, it's 57.
2: From ABC News, Wall Street Now. Stocks roared back to life Thursday. The Dow Jones rising 72 points to close at 51,565 and the S&P adding 1%. Gains for chip-related shares pushed the NASDAQ up nearly 2%. The market is closed today in observance of Juneteenth. If you jumped at the IPO and purchased shares in SpaceX, chances are you're back at even or maybe down a little. After opening at $135, the stock soared to $225 Tuesday, but has since dropped 20%. With oil tankers again passing through the Strait of Hormuz, crude prices have begun to come down, with the cost of gasoline close behind. The average price at the pump fell below $4 a gallon Thursday for the first time since early spring. Some visitors to Sin City are being priced right out of the market. Las Vegas, once considered a cheap getaway for middle-class families, is rebranding itself as a luxury destination. About three-quarters of Vegas visitors earn six figures. Jim Ryan, ABC News.
1: In one World Cup city, it's beer today, gone tomorrow. Boston living in an unintended consequence of becoming a host city. They're running out of beer. Here's ABC's Jacqueline Lee.
3: Sam Adams saying they had to schedule an emergency delivery to keep up with fan demand.
4: I've been in this business for over 30 years, and I've never seen anything like this. And to have another round of the Tartan Army this weekend, we'll be more prepared for it.
5: It is the first time in 28 years Scotland has qualified for the World Cup.
7: 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Bonus the Scots!
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8: From ABC News, Tech Trends. A new AI push is dividing Kansas City. Officials there are getting ready to equip some public buses with facial recognition technology. Officially, it would be used to check if someone on a bus is on a list of banned riders who has been reported missing. Opponents, though, worry the program could become a threat to privacy. Pre-orders are now open for one of the most anticipated games ever. Rockstar Games now says players will be able to start putting money down on Grand Theft Auto 6 starting June 25th. It was originally supposed to be out last year, but now is expected to be released in November. And people of a certain age will remember the name Commodore, the Commodore 64, dominating the computer world in the 1980s. Now the brand is making a comeback on a phone. The Commodore Callback 8020 is a flip phone that is staunchly anti-social media. It's expected later this year, starting at $500. With Tech Trends, Dave Packer, ABC News.
1: 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All right, Ted, what's coming up in traffic?
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0: This traffic report is brought to you by the Cairo News Radio app. At the Seattle Stadium, a.k.a. Lumen Field, at noon, the USA versus Australia, that World Cup soccer match will start. And that means traffic approaching the stadium district is going to get quite busy later this morning. Right now, though, it is a Friday-like commute on this Juneteenth holiday. Traffic is moving pretty close to the speed limit. However, we do have one exception. That's on eastbound 410. It looks like there is a blocking issue near the State Route 162 interchange. Got some traffic backed up in that area. The only other slowdown, that's northbound 405. It's crowded from the Renton curves up to Kennedale Hill. And just a reminder, have those sunglasses handy. Drive times, Renton to Bellevue, that is just 16 minutes. Federal Way to Seattle is great at 25 minutes. 15 of those are from South Center. Puyallup to Renton is close to 30 minutes. And coming in from Snohomish County, Everett to Seattle, Bellevue, both of those are just under a half hour. 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
1: Mostly sunny today, a high of 83 in Seattle. 75 our forecast high tomorrow. We'll have morning clouds but afternoon sun. Then on Father's Day, Sunday, 81, 88 on Monday. And right now, we're looking at 90 for Tuesday. Seattle right now, it is 57. Coming up, let's prepare for a massive summer weekend in Seattle. Cairo News Radio's Paul Holden tell us about all the big events happening around town. 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
1: 6:47 now. Summer officially begins on Sunday. In case you're looking for something to fun to do this weekend, Cairo News Radio's Paul Holden has you covered.
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2: Happy Friday, and we are in for a busy holiday weekend as summer hits full steam ahead. Today is Juneteenth, and there are a variety of celebrations going on throughout the region. Learn the history behind the holiday and the stories of the emancipation of slaves here in the United States during a variety of events, including the Juneteenth Freedom Fest at Jimi Hendrix Park, which features music, culture, food, community, and more. The Juneteenth Freedom Fest is today, starting at noon. There's also the Sound of Connection Juneteenth celebration at the Northwest African American Museum starting at 10 a.m., the Juneteenth celebration at Shoreline City Hall at 2, and in Tacoma, the Juneteenth celebration will be taking over the LeMay Car Museum's Hobb Field for a day of live music, food, prayer, and more. The fun starts at noon. Juneteenth is also a Discover Pass free day, so you won't need a Discover Pass to check out over 140 parks in Washington. As always, plan ahead for extra crowds. The famous Fremont Solstice Parade returns on Saturday as part of the Fremont Fair festivities. Yes, that means the nude solstice cycle ride returns as well. But the people-powered parade puts the spotlight on community artists, floats, performances, and many more. No motor vehicles are allowed during the parade, so that's what also makes this event people-powered. The parade is only part of the fun that will take over Fremont during the Fremont Fair. There will be tons of live music and other performances, plenty of food trucks, a craft market, and lots more as you dive into the Fremont funk. The fair is free to attend on Saturday and Sunday. All the events we're talking about so far would be a perfect way to celebrate the dads out there, as Sunday is Father's Day. If you're still looking for things to do with dad, you can check out the Olympic Air Show at the Olympia Regional Airport, or enjoy free entry for dads on Sunday if they're accompanied by a child at the Museum of Flight. Edmonds is putting on the Edmonds Art Festival all weekend long. It's a showcase of over 160 artists while also serving up live entertainment, food trucks, and fun for the entire family. There's also the Fenders on Front Street Car Show at the Downtown Issaquah Association from 8 to 3, and the Seattle Mariners are in town for a weekend series against the Boston Red Sox. Maybe your dad is a fan of strawberries, and if that's the case, you're in luck this weekend, as there's not only one, but two strawberry-themed festivals taking place. In Marysville, you'll find carnival rides, a beer garden, a variety of live entertainment, a parade, a car show, and of course, tons of strawberries at the Marysville Strawberry Festival, which runs through the weekend at the Ashbury Athletic Field. There'll be a petting zoo on Saturday and a car show on Sunday at the Burien Strawberry Festival, plus plenty of live music and entertainment, tasty treats, and fun for the whole family as well. Town Square Park in Burien will be where you want to go on Saturday and Sunday. Team USA takes on Australia in the World Cup today, and there are tons of watch parties going on throughout the region. If you want a full list of where all the fun is going down, make sure you check it out on MyNorthwest.com, linked in our weekend planner. That way, you'll be able to plan ahead and find a perfect spot to watch one of the biggest games of the tournament. Here's an event sent to us by a listener. There's a fundraiser on Saturday for the Jefferson County Fairgrounds. It's a cribbage tournament that's being held at the fairgrounds on Saturday starting at 5. There will be prizes, and all funds raised will benefit the Jefferson County Fairgrounds. Are you getting into some family fun for Father's Day? Let me know at paulh@cairoradio.com. Paul Holden, Cairo News Radio.
1: 6:51 now, high stakes for today's World Cup match in Seattle featuring the USA against Australia. Former Sounders play-by-play man Matt Johnson tells Cairo Radio's G and Ursula a win would be massive for the U.S.
3: You get through this one and then you're well on your way to winning the group, and here we go. So it's going to be electric. 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
1: That match starts at noon. Seattle is adding 8 more ambulances during World Cup matches to handle increased demand. AMR's chief EMS officer, Curtis Dominguez, tells Cairo 7 TV, more people are spending more time out in the heat.
4: So we do expect to have more calls, so we're definitely preparing for that.
1: All the usual warnings apply here for the heat. Drink water, rest in the shade, and look out for symptoms like dizziness, nausea, cramps, and fainting. FBI investigators are warning about scam ticket sales for today's World Cup match. Cybersecurity research Asaf Murag tells Cairo 7 TV he's found tickets to matches that don't even exist.
5: When I said I wanted a match ticket between Italy and Russia, I even invented a country in Southeast Europe. And they said, okay, we have the tickets.
1: The match between the U.S. and Australia has sold out. Legit tickets on the resale market are about $2,000 for the cheap seats.
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7: 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The first two episodes of the show will premiere on September 23rd.
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7: 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Bravo has released their first tease for The Real Housewives' Ultimate Girls Trip, Roaring 20th. The special will look back on the franchise's most iconic moments and feature appearances from Real Housewives from New York City, Beverly Hills, and more. The special will premiere on Bravo August 9th. And happy birthday to Zoe Saldana, who's 48 today. Michelle Franz on ABC News.
1: And comedian Carlos Mencia has been arrested in Los Angeles for allegedly failing to pay taxes on millions of dollars of income. Here's ABC's Andrea Fuji.
9: What's up, y'all? What's up, man?
10: The California Franchise Tax Board allegedly sent Mencia 78 payment notices, but they claim he never responded. During a 2007 show, he talked about how he thought taxes were important.
9: Maybe I'm different, but I believe that taxes are a good thing because they're the only reason that keeps us from becoming a third world country like the one that most of us left to be in this great country in the first place.
10: The stand-up comedian is now charged with 12 felony counts.
1: Time now to check traffic. Every 10 minutes, Ted Beener is here. And where do we start, Ted?
0: Well, we do have a problem on eastbound 410. Looks like we have a crash there. It looks like it's blocking all lanes, and it is creating quite the blocking issue. Pretty close to the State Route 162 interchange, we got traffic backed up to State Route 167. They're detouring people onto Valley Avenue there. So that's the only blocking issue in the region. Otherwise, traffic is moving pretty well this morning. The only other slowdowns, northbound 405 is busy from the Renton Curves up the Kennedale Hill, and northbound I-5 is starting to bunch up from I-90 into downtown. Ferries are on schedule, and the Narrows and Lake Bridges are doing well. Drive times, Arlington to Everett is 14 minutes, Everett to Seattle or Bellevue. Both of those are still under a half hour. Olympia to Tacoma through JBLM, that is close to 30 minutes, while Tacoma to Seattle is 37 minutes. Your Puyallup to Renton drive time is 27 minutes, while that drive from Renton to Bellevue is just 17 minutes. Cairo News Radio, real-time traffic, I'm Ted Beener.
1: Sunny and warm this weekend, 83 the forecast high for today, 75 tomorrow, and in the upper 80s by Monday and 90 Tuesday. Right now it's 59 in Seattle. 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
0: ABC News, I'm Chuck Sieverton. They're not simple or predictable, and now they're stalled. The U.S.-Iran talks. White House using the first two words to describe the effort. ABC's Mary Bruce.
14: The vice president was expected to be arriving in Switzerland this morning for these next round of talks, but that trip now delayed. And at the same time, Israel launching new attacks on Lebanon, making it clear they are not bound by this deal.
0: Some of President Trump's fellow Republicans are openly criticizing the initial deal, Iran already profiting by being allowed again to sell oil. Maritime data firm Kepler says Strait of Hormuz oil tanker traffic has picked up. Oil prices are lower. All of Italy is probably talking about this latest snit. Deputy Premier and Foreign Minister Antonio Tajani says he's called up his upcoming visit to the U.S., offended by President Trump saying Italian Premier Giorgia Meloni begged him to take a photo with her at this week's G7 summit. Meloni is ticked off, too. This is ABC News. Police have charged a third person with an arson attack in a Melbourne, Australia synagogue allegedly directed by Iran. There are huge cleanup operations in parts of the U.S. after some of Mother Nature's worst. ABC's Sophie Flay.
16: Outside New Orleans, drone video shows neighborhoods inundated with high water, vehicles stranded along flooded roads, some drivers forced to push their own cars. And at least two people were hurt after a likely tornado slammed the area. Meanwhile, in the Midwest, residents are cleaning up after a separate system spawned multiple twisters. Homes and businesses flattened in parts of Illinois, debris scattered across acres of land.
0: Mexico's got its viral animal World Cup sensations. Merlin the Duck, dressed in Mexico's national colors during Mexico's World Cup opening victory over South Africa. Osito, an 8-year-old rescue poodle mix in a Mexico jersey, sunglasses, and a cap, drives through Mexico City on a cargo bicycle with his owner. Chuck Sieverson, ABC News.
1: At 7:02, here's what's happening. Mayor Katie Wilson is launching a crackdown on the open-air and stolen goods market at 12th and Jackson. Police presence is expanding. Offenders will be booked into jail or enrolled in the lead diversion program. Councilmember Bob Kettle isn't sold, telling the John Curley Show yesterday, the city keeps going in circles. Your tax dollars are covering a record payout from state lawsuits. Seattle Times reports Washington paid out $500 million last year, five times the 2021 total. Most cases target the state's child welfare agency. And a Kitsap County child care worker is under arrest. Sheriff's office serves a search warrant in Port Orchard on Wednesday tied to child sex abuse material. South Kitsap School District says he worked for a contractor, not the district itself. 7:03, we check traffic every 10 minutes. Even on a morning like this, Juneteenth, not the busiest roadways, but we do have our issues.
0: That is true. That is true. Thank you. It is a Friday-like commute on this Juneteenth holiday. However, on eastbound 410, we've got a crash near the State Route 162 interchange. It has blocked all lanes. We've got traffic backed up to State Route 167, and traffic's being detoured onto Valley Avenue. Elsewhere, we do have a few other slowdowns. Northbound 405 is busy from the Renton Curves up to Kennedale Hill. Northbound I-5 bunches up from I-90 into downtown. And southbound I-5 has got a bit of slowing at the 175th merge in Shoreline. Drive times, they're all pretty good. Renton to Bellevue is just 17 minutes. Federal Way to Seattle, 25 minutes. 15 of those are from South Center. Puyallup to Renton is close to 30 minutes. And from Snohomish County, Everett to Seattle, Bellevue, both of those are still just under a half hour. I'm Ted Bean with Cairo News Radio, real-time traffic.
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1: Good morning, 7:04. The U.S. takes on Australia in a World Cup showdown today. The city buzzing with excitement. Whether you're heading to the match, watching from a packed watch party, or cheering from your couch, there are plenty of ways to get ready for one of the biggest sporting events the city has ever hosted. Cairo News Radio's Luke Ducey is live outside Lumen Field to get us ready. Good morning, Luke.
18: Hey, good morning, Charlie. Good morning, everyone. Yeah, so we have got video up on our YouTube feed right now, kind of the lay of the land. And, you know, not only is there a buzz down here, but security is really important, too. You'll see right outside the stadium, pretty further back, like, than any Seahawks game. They've got this whole thing fenced off. You see a lot of workers going in right now, and a lot of fans are out and about as well. I got some USA fans going by. Give me a USA.
19: USA!
18: Like that. But I've also got Ron here. Ron has traveled a long, long way, all the way from
20: Melbourne, Australia.
18: Did you notice the accent? Yes, he is an Aussie. Let me ask you first, and then I'm going to make fun of you. I'm just going to be honest. I'm just kidding, Ron. But so your impression here, you flew into Miami and then Seattle for the game. Here you are. How have we been to you? How is Seattle? How is all this?
20: Yeah, we came into Seattle yesterday morning, and everyone's been super welcoming. We'll see what it's like today when the fans are getting a bit rowdy, but the general population have been pretty nice to us so far.
18: What's your prediction for the game?
20: It's going to be a 1-0 win to the Socceroos.
18: We don't know who the Socceroos are. We're American. Actually, we do. That's the name of the team, the Australian team. So it's going to be a close game is what you're saying. I think you're right, but I think you're on the wrong side of that. So now is the time when I make fun of you a little bit here. So I heard that you all dispel some rumors for me, that you all love it when we all say, Aussie, Aussie, Aussie.
20: Oi, oi, oi.
18: You don't really do that, though, do you? Do you do that?
20: We do that, but it's like the only thing that Americans know about us.
18: Exactly. Okay, and one more. How about this one? Put another shrimp on the bobby.
20: Yeah, we don't call them shrimp. We call them prawns, so that doesn't make any sense to us.
18: Yeah, dispelling the rumors. Ron, I hope you have a great time. Seattle welcomes you. Have a great time. Stick around because I want to get some video interviews with you as well. But you've been a good sport. I appreciate it. Hey, some fun facts about the game. He was talking about a close win. That's important. Whoever wins this game, this is a big, big, big game in this group because U.S. coming off a huge 4-1 win against Paraguay. A win today would put them at the top of Group D with 6 points. Whoever wins this game is basically seeing themselves winning the group and on their way to the second round, which is the knockout phase. The Aussies, again, the Socceroos are a physical team. My prediction is this will get a little chippy, especially in the second half if it's a close game. Seattle Sounder Christian Roldan is on the 26-man roster. Let's hope he gets a chance to play today as well. All right. FIFA has a rule you may not know about, or maybe you do, that all matches must be played on natural grass fields. There are 8 stadiums that had to transform from artificial turf to grass for this World Cup, including MetLife in New Jersey, AT&T Stadium in Dallas, Mercedes-Benz Stadium in Atlanta, Energy Stadium in Houston, SoFi down in L.A., Gillette in Boston, also BC Place up in Vancouver. They had to switch over to natural grass, but also, of course, Lumen Field, Seattle Stadium for the World Cup. They're using a Kentucky bluegrass and perennial ryegrass mixture of hybrid reinforced fibers. I know no one will remember that or care about that, but the point is, back in January, before the Seahawks NFC Championship game, I met with John Wright, the man in charge of the field here at Lumen. For the Seahawks game, he covers Sounders games as well, concerts, other events as well. The project to transform Lumen Field's turf into grass has been like 4 years in the making and a dream come true for him.
3: I mean, that's why we're here. So to have the opportunity to do things like that is, that's why I do this. Yeah. You know, I'm not doing this just to punch in and go 9 to 5. It's to accomplish things and make the world of sport better in any way we can.
18: Yeah, really cool talking with him. You know, this grass is kind of a combination of real grass and also synthetic grass mixed in there as well. Also, they use a lot of state-of-the-art equipment underneath that layer.
3: With irrigation, vacuum ventilation, and working with FIFA has been super enlightening to see that international perspective and how they approach playing surfaces.
18: And also, they were working with architects and engineers, other field directors from all over the country and the world, and of course, his network that he's developed over his 27-year career. It brought John back to his roots, he said, and combined that with almost 3 decades of experience.
3: Talking to academics, right? Like, that was in school. Seeing new things, like, as if I was 23 years old, seeing that, like, what does that do, you know? And it's the new thing. But then having the time and experience and network of people to bounce ideas back off and come up with solutions, so... Yeah, it's cool. It's super cool. It's been an absolute dream.
18: Yeah, really neat story to see the field come together as well. And I've got video on MyNorthwest.com coming up this morning. Check it out. You can see the whole transition. Coming up at 7:30, though, do you have a ticket to the game? Or would you rather check out one of the watch parties around the city? We've got you covered. Also, you know what? Let's do some World Cup trivia when we come back as well. We'll see you then. Aussie, Aussie, Aussie.
4: Oi, oi, oi.
18: Ron's still here. Hey, let's go USA. Back to you, Charlie.
1: Luke Ducey reporting live.
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1: Well, here we are. Friday, June 19th. Juneteenth, a federal holiday commemorating the end of slavery in this country. I'm Charlie Harger. Amanda Facker has a morning off, and we also have Sully with a morning off. They will both be back next week. Got Ted Beener ably filling in for Sully this morning. We just have that one spot on 410 right now, but it might be a little different later in the morning. Right?
0: You would think, huh? As people are rushing towards the stadium district.
1: Yeah, that's a noon kickoff for the World Cup. Nicrasia on the board, picking all the tunes. The groove is in his heart. Our news director, Frank Lindsay, is at the Cairo Radio News Desk today in for Katrina. Well, coming up this hour of the show, Amanda may be off today, but she left something pretty fun behind. Down at Seattle's waterfront, there is a group helping raise and train puppies to be seeing eye dogs. Amanda spoke to some of the organizers behind Elliott Bay Puppy Raisers, so be sure to watch our YouTube live feed to see some great pups. It is 7:10 now here on Seattle's Morning News. King County Sheriff's Office is investigating a stabbing this week at the Kent Sounder Station.
19: Witnesses tell deputies a man was attacked by several people. That man then pulled out a knife and stabbed two of the attackers, we're told, including a minor who was taken to the hospital. The other person who was stabbed, not sharing any personal information with deputies. And by the time deputies got there, the suspect was gone, we're told.
1: Seattle Mayor Katie Wilson says change is coming to one of the most notorious intersections in Seattle, 12th and Jackson.
22: Open-air drug use and sales, public urination and defecation, stolen property of all kinds sold in the open at the corner of 12th and Jackson. Mayor Katie Wilson says starting now, SPD patrols will increase, arrests will be made, and offenders will be booked into the jail and into diversion programs. Residents like Joe Ellis say help at this corner is long overdue.
26: It's bad news. It is really bad. You're tipping around and looking all around at the
4: bus stop.
22: There's a clear difference at the corner. The problems are gone. We've seen officers sitting at the corner all day. Residents and business owners just hope the help is not a here today, gone tomorrow proposition. James Lynch, Cairo News Radio.
1: Well, it was the young guys who came up big in yesterday's Mariners win against the Orioles. Cole Young and Colt Emerson brought in all of the team's runs.
7: And the right-hander's 1-0 pitch to Emerson. Swing and a ground ball, base hit into right field. Canzone will score from third. Cole Young running third, heading home. The relay to the plate, not in time. Young scores right behind Dom Canzone. Colt Emerson with a two-out, two-run single. And the Mariners now lead the Orioles 3-0, and all this happening with two outs and nobody on. What a start for the Mariners here at T-Mobile Park.
1: And that was the final score, 3-0. First series victory against Baltimore in four seasons. Mariners look to stay hot at home. They're facing the Red Sox tonight at 7:10. You can catch it on our sister station, 7:10 Seattle Sports. All right, let's get a look at the weather. And it is looking to be nice and sunny the next several days. We'll have some morning clouds tomorrow, but that'll burn off. Let me tell you, the forecast high today, 83. Tomorrow, because of those clouds, 75. Then 81 on the first day of summer, Father's Day, Sunday, 81. Then the heat really kicks in. 88 on Monday, 90 the forecast high on Tuesday. And Ted, I'm hearing we might even have to tick up a couple degrees over that.
0: That's a possibility. And both the records on Monday and Tuesday are 92 degrees at SeaTac Airport.
1: Okay, so we'll be close.
0: Yep.
1: Don't count on beating the record, but it's not impossible.
0: That's correct. We'll be knocking at the door.
1: Okay, right now in Seattle, it is 59 at 7:13. We check traffic every 10 minutes. Ted Beener is filling in for Sully today.
0: Absolutely. Traffic is brought to you by LeMay, America's Car Museum. On eastbound 410, that crash near the State Route 162 interchange looks like it has cleared as the traffic backup is much improved there. Elsewhere, your Friday morning commute is moving quite well. We don't have any other blocking issues that we're aware of at this point, and we got near speed limit drives throughout the rest of the Puget Sound.

0: We don't have any other blocking issues that we're aware of at this point, and we got near speed limit drives throughout the rest of the Puget Sound region. The only slowdowns I can find is on northbound 167, and it slows as it approaches 405. Northbound 405 is crowded from the Renton curves to the VMAC, and northbound I-5 bunches up from I-90 into downtown. Drive times, they're all pretty good. Arlington to Everett is 14 minutes. Everett to Seattle, Bellevue, both of those remain just under a half hour. Olympia to Tacoma through JBLM is close to 30 minutes, while Tacoma to Seattle, 37 minutes. Puyallup to Renton drive time is 27 minutes, while that drive from Renton to Bellevue is just 21 minutes. Give time this Father's Day at LeMay, America's Car Museum. 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I'm Ted Beener.
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2: Well, if you know me, you know I love dogs. I have three of them. I'm going to introduce you to a very special pup. His name is Flyer. Can we focus on Flyer first, and then I'll introduce the humans?
3: You just said his name.
2: Oh, I shouldn't have said his name, huh?
3: Fly.
2: This is Flyer. He's a puppy with the Guide Dogs for the Blind, and joining me in the studio, Brian and Carol Gregory. If the name sounds familiar, it may be because Brian has worked here at Cairo. You're an alum.
4: I have been in this building several times.
2: And if I'm not mistaken, isn't this how you two met at Cairo?
4: It was at Cairo.
2: A few years back.
4: Just real quickly, Carol was a stockbroker. We used her company to do stock reports on the radio for the business news.
2: Well, welcome back.
4: Yeah, thanks.
2: So when Carol called me, she said, I'm going to launch a puppy raising club. It is called Elliott Bay Puppy Raisers. So tell me about it. How did you get to this point? I know you've been raising dogs for some time now.
4: This is number seven.
2: Yeah.
4: We typically get a puppy when they're about 2 months old, and they stay with us for about a year until there's a 13 to 15 months. So we're not trainers, we're raisers. We socialize the dogs. We teach them, or help them learn, actually, good house manners. We do teach them or show them how to sleep in a crate at night, walk with us. We go everywhere. That's part of the socialization is restaurants, baseball games, concerts.
2: Yeah. I've seen pictures of you in a theater at a show with the dog, and it just amazes me because I could never do that with my dog.
4: Well, they do learn to become small and can sleep underneath your feet in places like that.
2: Carol, how did you get pulled into doing this?
3: Oh, well, many years ago, I met a friend who is blind. She gradually lost her sight. So at one point, she was visually impaired, and then she fully lost her sight. I met four of her guide dogs. And then I also met a puppy raiser here in Seattle. And between seeing the baby puppies and the working guide dogs, I saw this amazing these amazing animals just kind of develop into great working guides. And I love Labradors. I've always wanted to work with them. So this seemed like a perfect fit.
2: Talk to me about the connection you make with the dogs.
3: Well, canines actually share about 84% DNA with human beings. So there's a very deep connection with many dogs. Guide dogs does their own breeding. And so there's another layer of compassionate connection built into these animals. And connection is kind of a key part of what we do as puppy raisers. We meet with people in the community. We educate them about the dogs. And he's trying to talk to us right now.
2: he just wants to be part of the interview.
3: Yes. So that's something we work on is making sure that they are somewhat quiet in public. and this is something I would normally start working on if I was in a room somewhere.
2: So you have launched Elliott Bay Puppy Raisers. What does that mean? How did you get to that point?
3: Here in Seattle, as you know, we've had the waterfront redeveloped. There's such beautiful public spaces all throughout the waterfront here in Seattle, Elliott Bay. And Brian and I live in the Pike Place Market. We've been walking along the Seattle over that overlook walk down to the waterfront into the new Ocean Pavilion at the aquarium. I mean, there's this revitalized energy that I don't think you feel to into

0: many places. There's connections being made just by walking with the dogs. People smile. They want to hear about the training. We're meeting people from all over the world. Yesterday it was Scotland, Italy, Germany.
1: A great time to be roaming around the city with the World Cup in town.
0: And we also see a lot of people that live here. Their families are coming to visit. There's a vibrancy here. And I just felt like this is the best place to have a puppy raiser club for these puppies to learn how to work with individuals in public spaces, and also for us to share the message of what Guide Dog's mission is all about. So it's that connection that's happening at the waterfront and that energy. It seems like a perfect match to me.
1: If someone is thinking about becoming a puppy raiser, where do they start?
0: Well, you can go to Guide Dogs for the Blind, and you can fill out, there's a link to volunteerism. You can fill out your name, address, phone number, and Guide Dogs will match you to a club in your community.
1: Anything else you'd like to point out?
0: Just that this is very rewarding. There is a lot of support in the club. Some people think, oh, I can't have a puppy today because of blank. There's all kinds of reasons. I will say it's like a puzzle, and the support of the club will help people figure out, can I be a raiser? Maybe I should be a co-raiser, or maybe I could be a puppy sitter.
1: Yeah.
0: And maybe I could just show up to events and be around these lovely animals and help in any way that I can.
1: Seattle is definitely a dog town. Yeah. I'm sure you will get some interest.
2: It's a lot of fun, and as I mentioned before, it's rewarding when you know that it's changing somebody's life.
1: Brian and Carol Gregory, thank you. If you happen to see these two roam in the market, say hi to Flyer. He's amazing. Thank you guys so much. Good luck.
2: Thank you,
0: Amanda.
3: 7:21 now. Search and rescue volunteers saved a 5-year-old girl who got swept away in a fast-moving creek near Snoqualmie Pass.
4: King County Explorer Search and Rescue says the girl was trying to cross a creek near Franklin Falls Wednesday. That's a really popular area. When she stepped into a deep hole, the current immediately knocked her off her feet and carried her downstream in water that was only 40 degrees. And two members of the rescue group were nearby, thankfully, and rushed into the water. They were able to pull her safely out before she was swept any further downstream.
3: That's Dee Dee Sun from Cairo TV. Dry conditions in western Washington fueling concerns about wildfire around here. Cairo 7 TV's Ranji Sinha reports local fire crews have been busy as of late.
5: Since May 1st, Eastside Fire and Rescue say they've responded to 33 bark and brush fires in their service area. According to the U.S. Drought Monitor, last month was the 37th driest May on record for Washington since 1895, with rainfall more than a half inch below normal.
3: Okay, so Ted Beener, let's have you put on your emergency management hat for a bit, because for years you have talked about just the danger, even in the suburbs, of there being a issue if there is a wildfire near your home. It is not out of the question. I live very near Bonnie Lake. I go by that burn scar a couple times a week.
6: Uh-huh.
3: So what are some things you can do to make your house a little safer?
6: Well, first of all, you want to build defensible space around your home or your business for that matter. So some simple things to do: trim up those limbs of trees that are around your yard up above your head. If you have firewood next to your house, move it away, because that's just kindling waiting to get caught on fire. And clean your roof and gutters. I've done that already for this season, because keep in mind what happened with the LA fires. That wind was blowing embers miles downstream. The embers land on your roof or in your gutters. If there's debris there of some kind, you know, tree or leaf debris, that will catch fire and off we go. So that's the things you can do. And one of the phrases I always like to use is, when you're prepared, you're not scared. So prepare yourself for defense against any potential urban interface wildfire. We've had them here before. You mentioned the Bonnie Lake event from Labor Day weekend of 2020. Let's go back to June 6th, 1889. We had wind there, and that was the Great Seattle Fire here in downtown Seattle. So it can happen.
3: All right, Ted, thank you for that. Now let's have you put your traffic reporting hat back on as we take a look at this Friday morning commute.
6: Well, I do have some good news. The crash on eastbound 410 near the State Route 162 interchange has cleared. Traffic is moving through that scene very well. Otherwise, right now, it is a light Friday commute on this Juneteenth holiday. There are no other reported blocking issues in your way, with traffic moving pretty darn close to the speed limit. The only slowdowns I can find on southbound 405. We got some merge crowd needs to go through the Canyon Park area. Northbound 405 is crowded from the Renton curves up to the VMAC, and northbound I-5 slows from Albro into downtown. Now, the USA versus Australia World Cup soccer match will start at noon at the Seattle Stadium, a.k.a. Lumen Field. And that means traffic approaching the stadium district will get busy, quite a bit busy, later here this morning. The ferries are running on schedule, and the Narrows and Lake Bridges are doing well. Drive times, Renton to Bellevue, that's up to 21 minutes. Federal Way to Seattle is 25 minutes. 16 of those are from South Center. Puyallup to Renton is close to 30 minutes. And from Snohomish County, Everett to Seattle, Bellevue, both of those are just under a half hour. I'm Ted Beener with Kyber News Radio, real-time traffic.
3: And the forecast looks to be warm and dry the next several days. 83 the forecast for today. Tomorrow we start off with morning clouds, afternoon sun, mid-70s in Seattle. Then the heat up really begins. 81 Sunday, 88 Monday, 90 plus on Tuesday. Right now downtown, it's 59. Coming up, more of the day's top local headlines. Kyra News Radio's Luke Ducey at Seattle Stadium ahead of the big World Cup match against Australia. And in the 735 commentary, for Seattle voters, progressive Democrats aren't enough. I explained the steep pitch to the left for this city coming up in just about 10 minutes from now. 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
3: Seattle ready for its moment on the world stage. The United States meets Australia in a highly anticipated World Cup match today. And from fan festivals to watch parties, the city is packed with excitement ahead of kickoff. Here's Cairo News Radio's Luke Ducey joining us live from downtown Seattle with more. Luke.
25: Yeah, good morning, Charlie. Good morning, everyone. Right outside of Lumen Field, right behind the Hawk's Nest on the north side of the stadium, where there is a lot of buzz, a lot of people, and I see a sea of red, white, and blue, from jerseys to face paint to hats to you name it, a lot of U.S. soccer fans, and then every now and then a cluster of that green and yellow of the fans of the Socceroos, the Australian national team. Most people arriving by Sound Transit, all of them telling me, and I've asked a lot of people, smooth sailing getting down here, but do not think that you're going to drive down here and park anywhere. There is a bubble around the stadium district where there is no parking from 2 a.m. to 6 p.m. I got to tell you, there is a fleet of tow trucks here. I have never seen so many trucks and cars towed ever in my life. Kickoff is 12 noon here at Lumen Field. Hey, I promised a little trivia half an hour ago. Let's do it. Let's dive right in.
3: Okay.
25: What was the first country to host the FIFA World Cup? You know the answer to that?
3: England.
25: Not even close. Uruguay. Uruguay back in 1930.
3: That was my second guess.
25: Right, I know you, Charlie. True or false, the United States has reached the World Cup semifinal. Have they?
3: No.
25: Yes, they have. It's true. And, kind of a trick question, the U.S. reached that semifinal in the inaugural 1930 World Cup. And finally, the World Cup final drew the largest reported attendance ever. Do you know where and when and how many people?
6: Oh, my.
3: Okay, I am guessing it was Salt Lake City in 1983, and there were 5,400 people.
25: Close. 1950, a match between Brazil and Uruguay at the Maracanã Stadium in Brazil. 200,000 people in the Maracanã Stadium. That is how popular soccer is for the rest of the world, and it's growing here in the U.S. Big, big game. This is the biggest game yet for the U.S. and Australia. U.S. coming off a huge 4-1 win against Paraguay. A win today by either team would put that team at the top of Group D with 6 points. That means they would win the group, no doubt about it, and they would get themselves through to the second round. The Aussies, better known as the Socceroos, pretty physical team. I expect this game to get a little chippy, especially in the second half if it's pretty close. Still tickets available, folks, for today's game on StubHub this morning if you want. Starting for a pair of tickets in the nosebleeds, $2,200.
3: Crikey.
25: But if you're like my... Crikey, right. If you're like my neighbors, Dennis and Nancy, they're going to go to a watch party today. There are so many watch parties around the city, including at Pier 62. They have a first-of-its-kind floating soccer field on Elliott Bay, massive LED screen. At the Seattle Center, there's a free family-friendly watch party at the Armory, plenty of food there as well for the kids. Pacific Place has one as well with screens and pop-up retail marketplaces. That's kind of cool. Also, Victory Hall in Soto being co-hosted by the Seattle Mariners, so that's also awesome. Talked with a lot of Aussies this morning as well. They're mostly heading down to the zone right across from T-Mobile, where there is a party going on for the Aussies this morning. As one reminded me last half hour that the last host city they were in, the Aussies drank the pubs dry. That's for real. They legit did that. So we'll see what happens soon enough. Coming up in the next half hour, though, we're going to have the latest from outside the stadium. More and more people packing in. Also, Seattle is being overrun by a lot of Aussies this morning, including one Aussie pub in Ballard. They have got a really interesting story, especially their panic moment when they realize that, oh, the Aussies are coming here to Seattle. Oh, can't wait to share that story with you. We'll see you in a half an hour live outside Lumen Field. Luke Ducey, Cairo News Radio.
3: Thank you, Luke. Let's head over to the traffic desk now. Ted Beener is watching things on this national holiday.
6: He's having way too much fun down there. He is having a great time. All right, this report is brought to you by Bradley Johnson Lawyers and 1-800-DUI-AWAY. Well, your Friday morning commute moving pretty well. We don't have any blocking issues and near speed limit drives throughout the Puget Sound region. There are a few slowdowns, though, that I have found. Northbound 405 is pretty crowded at times from the Renton curves to the VMAC. And northbound I-5 now slows from Albro into downtown. Be sure, there's got all that sunshine out there, so have those sunglasses handy. Drive times, Arlington to Everett is 14 minutes. Everett to Seattle Bellevue, both of those are about a half hour. Olympia to Tacoma through JBLM is close to 30 minutes, while Tacoma to Seattle is now 40 minutes. Your Puyallup to Renton drive time is 27 minutes, and that drive from Renton to Bellevue, that is now up to 26 minutes. 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
3: Sunny and very warm today, 83, 75 tomorrow after morning clouds, afternoon sunshine, and on Father's Day, sunny and a high of 81. Right now in Seattle, it's 59.
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3: Time for the 735 commentary. On Tuesday, the Democrats of Seattle's 43rd District endorsed 30-year-old labor organizer Hannah Sabio Howell over Jamie Peterson for the state Senate. She won the sole endorsement of the Democrats. Peterson didn't. Now, Jamie Peterson, the man who runs the Washington State Senate as majority leader, lead architect of the new millionaire income tax, a fixture in the 43rd for almost 20 years, and his own district Democrats just told him he's not progressive enough. I want to walk you through this carefully, because if you've been busy raising kids, paying bills, you miss the shift that's happened in Seattle politics over the last few years. Well, this is the moment to catch up. Peterson championed Washington's marriage equality law. He led the charge to abolish the death penalty. He's been one of Olympia's loudest voices on gun safety and police reform. And this spring, he shepherded the first state income tax in Washington history through the Senate. In most of America, that is the resume of a liberal lion. In the 43rd, it brought him a primary challenge. See, Sabio Howell backs the millionaire income tax, too. She just thinks it's too small. She wants a wealth tax stacked on top, the estate tax protected, and a corporate payroll tax revived. Peterson has dismissed her as a, quote, junior staffer. That's a man who feels the ground shifting under him. You can run this play at every level of power in the region. The most senior Democrat draws fire from the left for not being progressive enough. Socialist Katie Wilson knocked off normie Democrat Mayor Bruce Harrell last fall, and this isn't just a Seattle story. Look at the national board. Zoran Mamdani is the socialist mayor of New York. A socialist just won the Democratic primary for a D.C. mayor. In Los Angeles, Karen Bass facing a socialist challenger. Seattle is the leading edge of all of it. Speaker of the House, Lori Jenkins, who's considered left-wing anywhere outside Seattle, may face a leadership challenge from fellow House members, not progressive enough. State Representative Sean Scott is the first declared socialist ever elected to the Washington State Legislature in over a century. His signature bill is a 5% statewide payroll tax on every dollar an employer pays an employee above $125,000 a year. Tax the rich. Now, what does rich actually mean to these candidates? See, Scott's payroll tax kicks in at $125,000 for employees. In Seattle, somebody making that amount is a veteran nurse, a mid-career software developer, a teacher with 20 years in. The word rich is doing some heavy lifting. Peterson and Jenkins aren't moderates by any national measure. They are liberals anywhere outside of a big city. But inside the Seattle Democratic ecosystem, they are the establishment getting told they aren't pure enough. The winners of these primaries are competing on one question: how fast and how hard to tax. How to make sure the government provides many of your basic needs, your housing, your transit, your child care, your health care, your retirement, your food, whether you ask for the help or not. And once the government is the one helping pay your rent, covering your kids' daycare, putting the groceries on your table, and handling your retirement, what happens at the ballot box? You can't vote against the hand that feeds you. You can't fire people by writing your checks. You become a customer, a grateful one. And the party in charge becomes permanent by design. The dependency is the design. Nobody on that ballot is running on restraint. When the man who has championed marriage equality, passed the state's first income tax, is the establishment moderate in the room has moved. And it keeps moving. That's a 735 commentary for Friday, June 19th, 2026. You can text your thoughts to the Muckleshoot Casino and Resort text line, 888-973-5476. Join the chat on our YouTube Live at Cairo News Radio, and you can always leave a comment at mynorthwest.com. Ted Beener, traffic's coming up. What are we going to be looking for?
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6: Thank you, Charlie. This traffic report is brought to you by the Seattle Mariners. Well, the USA versus Australia World Cup soccer match will start at noon at the Seattle Stadium, a.k.a. Lumen Field. And that means traffic approaching the stadium district is going to get pretty busy later this morning. But right now, it is a Friday-like commute on this Juneteenth holiday. There are no reported blocking issues in your way with traffic moving near the speed limit. Just a couple of exceptions, and that includes northbound 405. That's got slowing at times from the Renton curves to the VMAC, and northbound I-5 has some braking from Albro into downtown. The ferries are running on schedule, and the narrows and lake bridges are doing great. Drive times, Renton to Bellevue, that's up to 25 minutes. Federal Way to Seattle is now 28 minutes. 20 of those are from South Center. Puyallup to Renton is great at 27 minutes. And from Snohomish County, Everett to Seattle, Bellevue, both of those are about a half hour. This traffic report is brought to you by the Seattle Mariners. 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Cairo News Radio, real-time traffic. I'm Ted Beener.
3: We're looking for a high of 83 in Seattle today, so kind of warm for the World Cup match. Tomorrow, it'll be in the mid-70s. Morning clouds will burn off for afternoon sun. 81 on Father's Day Sunday. Monday, upper 80s. Low 90s for Tuesday. Seattle right now, it's 59. Coming up, our conversation with Seattle City Council member Rob Sokka talking about security cameras outside the World Cup. 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
3: Good morning, 7:47 now. With the World Cup here in Seattle, the conversation around safety in the city top of mind, with a debate in recent weeks over whether surveillance cameras should be activated in the downtown corridor around the stadiums. I spoke to Seattle City Council member Rob Sokka about his concerns surrounding the massive crowds expected in the city.
10: I'm very concerned about security, and a minor friendly correction there. I served as former intelligence officer. I did not yet retire and did not yet do that full 20 plus years and retire. But I am an Air Force veteran. And you're right, you know, in the intelligence community more specifically. So as someone who is a practitioner of this work from a broader sort of national security perspective, I think it is far too reactive to wait for a purported credible threat before deciding to turn on those cameras. Because in this case, the people seeking to do our community harm, they need to be right just one time. Whereas as investigators and city officials, government officials, we need to be right every single time. And we don't always know, unfortunately. I wish we did when there was an actual threat. And so I think the best posture to best keep us safe is to keep the cameras on. The underlying risk is not going to go away. The underlying threat is not going to go away after FIFA World Cup. I'm proud to share and excited to share as a proud Seattle sports fan. The Mariners are going to go. They're going to make another World Series run. The Seahawks are going to compete again for more Super Bowls. The stadium district hosts 90 big events, you know, per year, including concert, nearby concerts in the area, et cetera. Again, we welcome thousands, tens of thousands, hundreds of thousands of people to that area. Large concentration of people. The threat isn't going away. And finally, I'll just close out this issue by saying, yes, my perspective is informed by my, you know, experience as a practitioner in this space from a national security perspective as a former intelligence officer, but also as a qualifier, finisher, and survivor of the 2013 Boston Marathon bombing. Me and my wife were one block away from the finish line on near Boylston Street in Boston in 2013 when the bombs exploded. And I'll never forget the terror and impact, you know, that unfolded and ensued in those days. And those cameras help investigators quickly identify the suspects and resolve the case and ultimately prevent many further tragedies. So in my hand here, I'm holding, and I know the listeners can't see it, but I'm holding the finisher medal for the 2013 Boston Marathon. It's a personal symbol of pride for me, someone who, you know, made it to the Mecca of marathons and finished, but also I think a reminder for all of us that let us never forget the lessons of the 2013 Boston Marathon bombing. We have this important tool. We baked in the best in class, best in the nation privacy safeguards and controls to make sure to prevent misuse. Let's use them. That's the responsible thing here.
3: Okay, and just because it can be a little blunt sometimes, I think what you're saying is leave the cameras on after the World Cup.
10: Let's leave the cameras on. Let's keep people safe. Let's empower investigators and better be able to position our city to hold people accountable for criminal acts and potentially domestic or national terrorist acts as well. So, yes, let's keep them on.
3: Council Member Rob Sokka, pleasure having you on the show today. Let's have you on again soon in the future.
10: I would absolutely love that. And, you know, here we are in the middle of World Cup. I'll just close out by saying, go Team USA.
3: It's 7:51. Today's World Cup match between USA and Australia may not be the last time we see the Stars and Stripes at Lumen Field. Former Sounders play-by-play man Matt Johnson tells Cairo Radio's Gian Ursula, if all goes well, the U.S. men's national team will be back in Seattle next month.
11: If the USA win the group and win the round of 32, they'll be here for the round of 16 match, and they should play Belgium.
3: Now they got to get past Australia first. That game, again, is set for noon today. In Everett, World Cup watch parties are drawing fans and driving up business along the waterfront. Menchie's at the marina owner Leah Carl tells Cairo 7 TV the popularity of her business exceeded her expectations.
12: FIFA World Cup, graduation, end of the school year, all in the same week has just added to the excitement for everybody.
3: Bartender at the nearby Scuttlebutt's Brewing says after the matches, a lot of fans come in to wait out the crowds and avoid the traffic. Well, if you're avoiding the traffic by taking a bus to the World Cup, King County Metro adding 60 buses today to handle those crowds.
13: There's also a match day shuttle between Seattle Center and the stadium. Sound Transit lines 1 and 2 are operating every 6 minutes with extended hours. And Sounder will also offer additional service for the N and S lines.
3: That's Cairo 7's L. Thomas. World Cup traffic exposing what some drivers say are confusing parking rules downtown. A visitor from Colorado says her car was nearly towed when she parked near Pike Place Market. Span tells Cairo 7 TV he did eventually find a spot.
14: All the parking, like, people were just like, yeah, for the parking from the light rail, so it was just like horrible there. So I was like, well, I'll just give it a shot downtown and worked out. Got lucky.
3: Seattle officials say restrictions are stricter on match days. Drivers should double check posted times. Luke Ducey was joining us live a little earlier. He said this morning he saw more cars being towed than he had ever seen in his life. So they are taking that very seriously down in the Stadium District. FBI investigators are warning about scam ticket sales ahead of today's World Cup match. Cybersecurity researchers Asaf Morag tells Cairo 7 TV he's found tickets to matches that don't even exist.
15: When I said I wanted a match ticket between Italy and Russia, I even invented a country in Southeast Europe. And they said, okay, we have the tickets.
3: Match between the U.S. and Australia is sold out. Legit tickets on the resale market are about $2,000 for the cheap seats. 7:53, time to check traffic on the threes. We head over to the traffic desk with Ted Beener.
6: Thank you. Your Friday morning commute moving pretty well. We don't have any blocking issues. Always good news. And near speed limit drive throughout the Puget Sound region. Just a few slowdowns here and there, and they include northbound I-5 from Albro into downtown and northbound 405 slows at times from the Renton Curves to the VMAC. Drive times, Everett to Seattle or Bellevue, both of those are just under a half hour. Olympia to Tacoma through JBLM is close to 30 minutes. Very good. While Tacoma to Seattle, that has risen to 43 minutes. Your Puyallup to Renton drive time, 28 minutes. And that drive from Renton to Bellevue, that's actually improved now to about 20 minutes. I'm Ted Beener with Cairo News Radio, real-time traffic.
3: Warm stretch of weather in front of us, maybe even hot by many standards. Let's take a look at it. 83, the forecast high today. It'll be sunny in Seattle. Clouds to start off the morning tomorrow, but afternoon sun. High of 75. Then the heat up begins. 81 on Father's Day Sunday, which is also the official start of summer. And then on Monday, upper 80s, and we're talking low 90s for Tuesday. So yeah, it's going to get toasty around here, and be ready. Right now in Seattle, it is sunny and 59. 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And don't forget, we have the chat open on YouTube Live. As we're streaming live, you can get in the conversation at Cairo News Radio. 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Coming up, more of the day's top headlines. Cairo News Radio's Luke Ducey is at Seattle Stadium, aka Lumen Field, ahead of the World Cup. And at 8:15, it's the Rick Riz Show. World Cup, not the only sporting event happening in town today. First place Mariners are playing this afternoon. Make that this evening. Rick will talk about their matchup against the Red Sox coming up.
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6: ABC News, I'm Chuck Sievertson. A diplomat with knowledge of the situation told ABC News Hezbollah and Israel have agreed to a ceasefire mediated by Qatar, the U.S., and Iran. But a spokesperson for the Israeli military says they have not gotten any instructions, so they're continuing operations. Israel's military struck targets throughout southern Lebanon. This is the U.N., or the U.S., Iran talks scheduled for today in Switzerland are postponed. Price of regular gasoline lower, but still a dollar higher since the Iran war started. New problems with the reflecting pool in Washington in front of the Lincoln Memorial. After a nearly $15 million renovation touted by President Trump, the blue paint sealant on the floor is peeling, flaking off, and there's green algae. ABC's Jonathan Carl.
29: In a late-night social media post on Wednesday, the Trump administration said the water was now, quote, crystal clear. It may be eventually, but it's anything but clear now.
6: This is ABC News. British Prime Minister Keir Starmer says he will fight attempts by a rival, Andy Burnham, to oust him from office.
30: There isn't a leadership contest.
31: But when there is,
30: at the moment,
31: imminent, Prime Minister,
30: there isn't
31: it?
30: One at the moment. But as I've said on many, many occasions, I don't think that's a good thing for the country.
6: Burnham, the mayor of Greater Manchester, has won a seat in Parliament in a special election and is looking to replace Starmer as leader of the Labour Party and the country.
32: I will work relentlessly to make what the people have voted for here happen.
6: Burnham is a political insider, formerly holding high government jobs, promoting an image of an everyman, regular guy, outsider. June 19th, on this day in 1964, the Civil Rights Act of 1964 was passed by the Senate. Cuba's Communist Party has approved of an emergency economic package with unprecedented free market measures. The plan aims to expand private enterprise and attract foreign investment. Cuba's National Assembly would need to approve. Chuck Sievertson, ABC News.
3: At 8:02, here is what's happening. A Kent man is behind bars accused of secretly filming young girls inside a Target in Victoria. He faces several charges. The Washington Supreme Court has upheld a record $35 million fine against Meta, the largest campaign finance penalty in state history. State says Facebook's parent company repeatedly failed to disclose who paid for political ads. And check before you swim this week. Public health has closed Juanita Beach and Waverly Beach in Kirkland over high bacteria levels. Keep your kids and pets out of the water. Time to check traffic now. Every 10 minutes, Ted Beener, this is a national holiday, but we might have a bit of a traffic crunch coming up later.
6: We just might. We've got something about a USA versus Australia World Cup soccer match starting at noon down in the Stadium District. Yeah, well, traffic's pretty light right now, but I'm going to get busy here later this morning. Yeah, it is a Friday-like commute on this Juneteenth holiday. We don't have any reported blocking issues in your way. Traffic moving very well near the speed limit. Just a few slowdowns to highlight, and they include northbound 405 from Renton Curves to the VMAC, and northbound I-5 has some brake lights from Albro into downtown. Ferries are running on schedule, and the Narrows and Lake Bridges are doing great. Drive times, Renton to Bellevue is 21 minutes. Federal Way to Seattle is 25 minutes. 16 of those are from South Center. Puyallup to Renton is great at 26 minutes. And coming in from the north end, Everett to Seattle and Bellevue, both of those are about a half hour. I'm Ted Beener with Cairo News Radio, real-time traffic.
3: .03 on the Friday, June 19th, Juneteenth edition of Seattle's Morning News. I'm Charlie Harder. The wait is over. The U.S. takes on Australia in World Cup action today. Seattle is alive with energy. Whether you're making your way to the stadium, gathering at a watch party, or tuning in from home, we've got what you need to know. Here's Cairo News Radio's Luke Ducey joining us live from the Stadium District with more. Hey, Luke.
8: Hey, good morning, Charlie. Good morning, everyone. Yeah, super huge buzz outside of Lumen Field here this morning where the fans more and more streaming in. A lot of red, white, and blue I see. And they're starting to line up outside of Lumen Field because the doors open at 9 o'clock and there's special prizes for people who get here early. Won't go into it, but because I've got some prizes right here. What a weird introduction. But as weird as these guys are, I think it's kind of fitting. I've got Brent and Evan from, I'm going to get to that in a second, Brothers. And you tell me where you came from.
9: Yeah, we are from Texas, but we live in Puerto Rico, baby.
10: Long flight to be here, but we're so happy to be here.
8: And you're psyched to be here, and they are, I'll just say, Brent is head to toe in a onesie, stars on one side, stripes on the other, and we're not going to show you the underwear, but I saw it. It was red, white, and blue. Evan's got the flow. You got the nice mullet going in the back.
10: My God, thank you so much. I wish the listeners could see us right now because I got the jumper on too. Stars and stripes, baby. We're matching, but I got the short shorts instead of the long pants.
8: Little World Cup keychain around your neck as well. So what is your, you know, what's your, you know, you've been here in Seattle for I don't know how long, maybe a day or so.
10: Yeah.
8: What's your impression? Is it a nice city? Do you love the city? And what about this game? How psyched are you for it?
10: It's been unbelievable. The mountain is out. It's the warmest welcome we ever could have had. And we're stoked for this game. Australia versus the United States. This is truly a dream come true.
9: Well, his wife is an Aussie, which the household is divided.
10: House divided.
9: But we will be more upset if USA loses. We're not even saying that. They're going to win today.
10: They're going to win.
9: It's going to be a big win.
10: And we get bragging rights for the rest of our lives.
9: Yes, we do.
8: I'm telling you, these two guys are the guys you want to go to a game with and party. All right, give me whatever cheer you guys go on. I've signed a lot of them. I've heard you say USA, USA. I've heard others. Give me something. Give me something.
11: USA! USA! USA!
12: Let's go!
13: Yeah, baby!
8: These are the fans you want to be with, and this is the buzz that's happening outside Lumen Field right now. Thank you so much, guys. You know, there are a lot of Aussies here, too, though, coming off. Oh, I'm going to pound them out of here because they've got to go on their way to go explore the rest around the stadiums and what's going on. A lot of Aussies in town as well. And speaking of Aussies, trickling in here through to Lumen Field, there are a lot of them. Give me one second as I've got a technical difficulty on my computer. I'm trying to get it open. Anyways, I can't. A lot of them trickling in, and they're in clusters, and they're excited as well. Everyone knows this match is going to be a huge match because the winner of this match, this is a big, big game, will no doubt win Group D in the World Cup and then move on to the knockout stage. So a lot riding on this. If it's for the team who loses, well, they can still get there, but it's going to be a more difficult route. Speaking of Aussies pouring into the city, a lot of expats here, of course, but we also talked with a manager of a pub, the Kangaroo and Kiwi in Ballard, and you know, they told me back in December when they learned that Australia, the Socceroos, were slated to come here to Seattle, they had a little panic moment.
14: My first thought was, oh my gosh, we are going to get busy. We're like, we got to start planning now. Like, everybody's going to come to the pub. Everybody's going to be in Seattle for this.
8: Yeah, Ayana, the manager there, told me, you know, and then they calmed down a little bit. But the very next day, my gosh, they started getting calls from everywhere, including from fans in Australia trying
14: actually,
8: to book a table.
14: Actually, the day of, saying, hey, we're going to come. Can we get a reservation for a table? And we were like, sorry, no reservations, first come, first serve. We had, for the first Australian game, we had a full house, and 75% of them flew in from Australia.
8: Yeah, they did. And I'll tell you what, the last game for Australia, the Socceroos, was up in Vancouver. And apparently the stories are, and I saw news reports as well, Aussie fans drank the pubs dry there. The party has already started here. There's going to be plenty of that, but other celebrations as well. And if you are going to their pub, they say, be ready.
14: Get in, get early, get ready to drink all day and party all day with us.
8: Coming up at 8:30, guys, if we're not pumped up enough, you know, the field for FIFA games must be a grass field. So they had to transform Lumen Field and like eight other stadiums around the U.S. as well. We're going to tell you how they did that, and we're going to show you how they did that also on MyNorthwest.com. Stick around. We got plenty of buzz outside Lumen Field here for the World Cup as hundreds of fans are starting to pour in now, getting ready for those gates to open. Go USA. I'll just say it. I'm partial. I want them to win, of course. But, yeah, back to you.
3: Hey, Luke, we've got about 4 hours of kickoff. I can't help but notice on all this coverage here, beverages are being consumed freely. Freely this morning. Is that kind of the idea? Maybe I should have my finger on the dump button the next time you have a live guest on?
8: Did they say something
3: no,
8: that I didn't catch?
3: They didn't.
8: Okay, thank God. Well, yes, I would, because I'll tell you what, I put myself up to this concrete block to put my stuff down right next to a half drunk monster can right there with a glass, right there, plastic cup rather, full. So someone was here before me drinking. It's 6 a.m.
3: Luke Ducey. Pace yourself, people. Pace yourself. Reporting live. We will continue our World Cup coverage throughout the morning. Now, across the way at Pioneer Square Embassy Suites, the hotel, they went on strike yesterday. They just walked off the job.
0: Union workers there demanding year-round health coverage, protection from ICE, raises, and improved staffing. We're told the timing is intentional with the hotel being right next to Seattle Stadium. We did reach out to the hotel. They said in part, quote, we remain committed to negotiating. We are also focused on providing our guests with our signature hospitality and have contingency plans in place to ensure operations continue to run as smoothly as possible.
3: That's Kyra 7 TV's L. Thomas.
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3: Are going a little nuts, a little crazy outside Lumen Field. Yeah, producer David, I had to refamiliarize myself. Okay, where's the dump button? Luke,
15: one of
3: has
15: the beauties
3: a talent
15: of live radio.
3: Yeah.
15: I love it.
3: Luke has a talent at drawing those people in. So
15: yes, he has had previous reports that were pretty intense as well.
3: So if you're listening right now, you've got any ideas, don't worry. Old Harger has the dump button at the ready. Thanks for being here this morning on Seattle's Morning News. I'm Charlie Harger. We have Manda and Sully taking the day off. They will be back next week. Ted Beener filling in. Ted, thanks for being here.
6: The pinch hitter, yes.
3: Yeah, and we're getting ready for kind of a strange traffic pattern today.
6: Absolutely. It's been quiet this morning, but it's starting to get busy around the stadium district.
3: There you go. We'll be on top of that. This is Seattle's Morning News. Joining us a little later will be Rick Riz with the Rick Riz Show. And then we'll also have consumer man Herb Weiss Bomb talking about the latest wave of phishing scams. So 11 now. Seattle City Council member Bob Kettle says he doesn't have a lot of confidence in the plan from Seattle Mayor Katie Wilson to clean up the scene at 12th and Jackson. He says the city doesn't often follow through on those promises. In terms of cleaning up sex traffic on Aurora Avenue, he tells the John Curley Show the key is going after the buyers.
18: A man on Aurora who has a girl that's 17 years and 364 days, it's a felony. The next day, when she turns 18... It's less than stealing candy from a store.
3: He's pushing for a police surge and more help for victims. 8:12 now. Let's get a check on the weather. And it looks like it'll be nice and sunny today. 83, the forecast high. Tomorrow, morning clouds, but afternoon sun. A high of 75, so kind of perfect. Sunday, we're talking about temperatures in the low 80s. Summer arrives at 124 Sunday morning. On Monday, high 88. 8, and then on Tuesday, low 90s. Right now in Seattle, it's 62. Time to check traffic every 10 minutes. Ted Beener is filling in for Sully today.
6: Can I add a little bit more to that weather?
3: Yeah.
6: So a lot of people going to this soccer match in the stadium district today.
3: Yes.
6: And when they start the game at noon, the temperature is going to be in the lower 70s. And by the time it finishes, it will start approaching 80 degrees. But for those who are down in the lower bowl, you know, that's a grass field now. Luke's been highlighting that. That means they have to irrigate it. And when its sun is shining right on it, that grass is evaporating all that moisture and it gets really humid. And so temperatures down there for the players, the coaches, etc., it's going to be pretty warm, probably closer to 90 degrees.
3: Okay.
6: As well as a higher humidity.
3: Little factoid from meteorologist Ted.
6: There you go. All right. Traffic-wise, this traffic report is brought to you by Home Comfort Alliance. Your Friday morning commute's moving quite well. We don't have any blocking issues and near speed limit drives throughout the Puget Sound region, but it is starting to get busy around the stadium district ahead of noon's USA-Australia World Cup soccer match. Just a few slowdowns to report, and they include northbound I-5. That's got braking from the West Seattle Bridge into downtown, and northbound 405 has got some slowing from the Renton Curves to the VMAC. Drive times, Everett to Seattle, Bellevue, both of those are just under a half hour. Olympia to Tacoma, that's close to 30 minutes, while Tacoma to Seattle has eased to 40 minutes. Puyallup to Renton, that drive time is just 25 minutes, and that drive from Renton to Bellevue has improved to just under 20 minutes. 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
1: It's that time of week where we call up legendary Mariners broadcaster Rick Riz. Rick, I think it was last week at this time I was saying, Wu wasn't having his best stuff. He really turned around yesterday, didn't he?
2: Yeah, Charlie and David, all he needed to do was come home, basically. His record here at home at T-Mobile Park was amazing. Going to that ball game yesterday in six starts, he was 4-0 with a 2.37 ERA, but he was incredible. He was Brian Wu. Yesterday, he retired, first eight batters in a row and a low pitch count. He pitched into the eighth inning for the first time since, I think, July of last year. So he had it working, that four-seam fastball up, the two-seamer in on left-handed hitters, the sweeper, the breaking ball pitch, and the changeup. And he was really tough. So that's what the Mariners needed because, man, they've been banged up, so many injuries, and he got deep in the ball game. It was good to see Bizzardo come in and bail him out, help him out there in the eighth inning. Munoz got the final three outs of the ninth. So that was a big win for the ball club to win a series after a rough game the night before.
3: Rick, it was also obviously really great to see Cal make his return this week. First game back, it was really good to see him get that go-ahead RBI hit. What does he do to the lineup on a day-to-day basis? What kind of challenges does he present to an opposing pitcher, and kind of how does he fill out the lineup to you?
2: Well, he just lengthens the lineup in that number two spot, which is usually now the best hitter, in the order now in baseball, it seems like, where it used to be the number three guy. But, this guy was the best hitter, I think, in baseball last year with his 60 home runs, the 125 runs batted in, and hit for a really good average as well. So he presents a problem because he's a left-handed hitter. He's a right-handed hitter. He bats from both sides of the plate. So that breaking ball is always coming in. So last year, I think he was the most dominant offensive player in baseball. This year, he had the injuries in the early part of the year. He got the slow start because of the World Baseball Classic. And his timing just wasn't there, David. And then the injury, and that's a tough injury to come back from, the strained oblique. It takes a while. It takes at least a month in it. And it was a month. He goes down to AAA and tears it up down there. He got his timing back. So right away, he had a big base hit to win a game 3 days ago, the two-run single to break up a 1-1 tie. So what he does, he just lengthens the lineup. He's a huge piece of the offense. You can't pitch around him because he's surrounded by Crawford, who's doing well in the leadoff spot, Julio behind him, and right now he's a little bit dinged up. And then, but what he does more importantly than anything is he fixes problems when he's catching, when a pitcher has a little bit of a struggle like he did with Logan 3 days ago. He threw a lot of pitches in the first inning, but he didn't give up a big inning. Yeah, he gave up a run, and Cal just knows him so well. There were teammates in A-ball, so he goes out there and calms him down. And that's one of the most important things that Cal does, what he does, behind the plate. So they got the MVP back in the lineup. He was the MVP in my mind last year, David. As I'm going to keep saying it to the high heavens. But, man, it's great to have him back.
1: Well, when I walked in here yesterday, Rick, David was really wound up, almost beside himself when we heard that Julio had that twinge in the hammy is what I think Dan Wilson said. How is he doing? What does that look like?
2: Well, they cooled it down. Yesterday it wasn't in the lineup, and you want to make sure that he's okay, that it doesn't really injure the hamstring, because then you got to put him on the IL like Randy Arozarena right now. They tried to see if Randy could come back, and they couldn't. So they want to make sure that Julio is all right. A couple of days ago, he went chasing after that long fly ball into the gap in left center field. He had a long leap, and he left kind of early and then landed kind of funny, and that's when he kind of tweaked his hamstring. So they're keeping their fingers crossed, and hopefully that maybe we might see him in the lineup tonight. But there's always a good possibility that if you're not quite certain if he's ready, give him another day to make sure, because you can't lose a Julio Rodriguez. So it's amazing all the numbers of injuries to so many players, and they're still in first place, in the American League West, because guys have stepped up, and Miles Mastroboni taking over at first base for Josh Naylor, then going out to left field with no Julio in the lineup yesterday. It's amazing how the guys have stepped up.
3: I mean, you talk about guys stepping up, and you think of, amongst all the injuries, a guy with so much consistency, and I just look at Cole Young.

0: who I believe has started every single game this season. And, you know, what does that kind of consistency do for the team? And just kind of maybe some of the veterans seeing such a young guy in there every day, putting in the work.
1: Yeah, you know, just check off that box when Dan Wilson makes up the lineup card. There's Cole Young at second base. But now he's been moving up in the order because of so many injuries, with no Luke Raley, who's out, you know, with a sore back. And with Randy Rosarin on the IL, with Julio out, he just keeps moving farther up in the order. And there he is, fifth in the order yesterday. And he was the right spot at the right time, David. He gets that base hit, the double down the left field line to drive in the first of three runs. The kid just is not overwhelmed. You know, you take a look at him, you watch him in the batter's box in every situation with nobody on or if the bases are loaded, he's exactly the same. And he hits the ball where it's pitched. He got a pitch up and away yesterday, got behind it and drove it the other way down the left field line for an RBI double. Colt Emerson comes up, gets a two-run single. All this happening with two outs. But at 22 years of age, he is one of the most cool, calm, and collected hitters that I've ever seen in this organization. So the Mariners are going to have Colt and Cole up the middle there for a long time. And that's because J.P. Crawford, I got to give J.P. a lot of credit here, saying, hey, I'll help out. I'll go to third base. And he's playing third base like Brooks Robinson.
0: He looks good over there, doesn't he?
1: He does. You know, and he looks like he's been there for a long time. The ball gets to him a heck of a lot quicker at third than it does at short. At short, you can read ground balls and try to get a better hop. At third, you got to react. And, man, he's been making nice plays, shots to his left, a diving play to his left, a diving play to his right, and throwing runners out at first base. So making good decisions. We're in a position where he hasn't played since 2018 with the Phillies. And I tell you what, he's done a heck of a job there. And that's just a veteran guy doing what needs to be done to win a ball game for his team and to help out the younger guys that work with him, Colt Emerson and Cole Young.
2: So today is a massive day for Seattle sports. I think it was the playoffs when the Mariners and Seahawks played on the same day. But here we are again, where we got the World Cup and the Mariners. For fans who are just coming down and experiencing the scene, what do you want them to see and take back with their impression? What Seattle's like?
1: I think that I hope they take back that Seattle is one of the greatest cities in this country. You know, I grew up on the south side of Chicago. We didn't have any mountains. Everything was paved, you know. And, you know, when I first flew out here in 1983, I saw mountains and trees and lakes. I live in Issaquah, and I love it here. I'm looking out my backyard at these huge pine trees, and it's just gorgeous. And when I first came out here, I could smell the air, you know, as compared to going to other cities. So I think they're going to take back that this is one of the most beautiful cities in this country, with great people, great food, and they love their sports. They love their baseball. They love their Mariners. They love their Seahawks. The Seahawks, the Super Bowl champion for the second time. We are a sports city. We're bringing the world here for the World Cup. And by the way, if you're coming out to the ball game tonight, get there early. So I think they're going to take back that, hey, Seattle is a really gem. One of the great cities in this country, and the people who live here make it great.
2: Maybe we'll bring home another trophy that starts with world as well a little later this year.
1: I like that. You're not kidding.
2: Wouldn't that be awesome?
1: That would be wonderful. Yeah, we came so close last year, but once they get this ball club healthy, they can do it. They haven't had their lineup for the whole season. You know, Brendan Donovan, can spend another 5 minutes talking about the injuries. Brendan Donovan is still out. Wait till he comes back, and Luke Raley and Josh Naylor's finally back, so they've been amazing. So it was a lot of fun yesterday, and Brian Wu was really special.
2: All right, catch Rick on 710 Seattle Sports tonight for the play-by-play. Rick Riz joins us every Friday with the Rick Riz Show. It's 8:23. Let's head over to the traffic desk, and that's where we find Ted Beener filling in.
3: Thank you. This traffic report is brought to you by the Seattle Mariners. Well, the USA versus Australia World Cup soccer match will start at noon at the Seattle Stadium, a.k.a. Lumen Field. And traffic approaching the stadium district is getting busy. We got those gates opening at 9 a.m. Otherwise, right now, it is a Friday-like commute on this Juneteenth holiday. There are no reported blocking issues in your way, with traffic moving very well, pretty close to the speed limit. Only a few slowdowns, and they include northbound I-5. As you're approaching the stadium district, that's got slowing from the West Seattle Bridge into downtown, and northbound 405 has some pausing from the Renton curves to the VMAC. Drive times, Auburn to Renton is just 10 minutes, Renton to Bellevue, 20 minutes. Federal Way to Seattle is 25 minutes. 15 of those are from South Center. And from the north end, Everett to Seattle, Bellevue, both of those are great at just under a half hour. 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
2: Sunny 83 today, 75 tomorrow, and 81 on Father's Day Sunday. 62 right now in Seattle. Coming up, Cairo News Radio's Luke Ducey down at the stadium ahead of the World Cup match. And coming up as well, consumer man Herb Weissbaum, latest on phishing scams. 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
2: Just hours away from the kickoff of United States versus Australia in World Cup action here in Seattle, Cairo News Radio's Luke Ducey is live in the stadium district talking with fans. And just what a day, Luke.
20: Yeah, what a day indeed, Charlie. Good morning, everybody. Yeah, right outside here at Lumen Field in the north end near the Hawk Nest. I got to tell you, I'm pretty crazy. You know I'm pretty crazy. So I'm surrounded by hundreds and hundreds of fans right now queued up, ready to get into the game. I'm going to do something stupid. Let's see if it works. If it doesn't, I'm going to be really embarrassed. But here we go. Hey, soccer fans, listen up. I'm live on Cairo News Radio right now. Give me a USA. USA.
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22: USA.
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22: USA!
21: USA!
22: USA!
21: USA!
22: USA!
20: Oh my God, I just got hundreds of people to chant that with me. That's ridiculous, but go USA! But that's how it is out here. That's the buzz and the excitement. You know, this is a big, big, big game. This is the game right here. U.S. coming off of a huge 4-1 win against Paraguay. But whoever wins this game today, that means they will own and be at the top of Group D with 6 points. And that means they will win the group. If there's a tie, well, then both teams would have 4 points. And that means it's anyone's game. The U.S. will play Turkey next. So let's hope the U.S. wins this game. The Aussies, better known as the Socceroos, they're a physical team. This game could get chippy if it gets close to the end. You know, let's pivot, though, as the cheers continue behind me, because one of the rules that FIFA has is that all games must be played on natural grass. There are 8 stadiums that had to transform from artificial turf to grass for the World Cup, including Lumen Field. Back in January, before the Seahawks NFC Championship game here at Lumen Field, I met with John Wright, the man in charge of the field for Seahawks games, Sounders games, concerts, and everything else. And he took me through the process of how to transform Lumen Field's turf into grass. It has been a 4-year project and a dream come true.
23: I mean, that's why we're here. So to have the opportunity to do things like that is, that's why I do this. Yeah. You know, I'm not doing this just to punch in and go 9 to 5. It's to accomplish things and make the world of sport better in any way we can.
20: Yeah, the cool thing is the grass is like a combination of real grass and synthetic grass as well for that durability. The field also includes some state-of-the-art equipment.
23: With irrigation, vacuum ventilation, and working with FIFA has been super enlightening to see that international perspective and how they approach playing surfaces.
20: And I love that story. And if you want to see more and if you want to see the actual transformation, go to MyNorthwest.com. I created a video of that as well. More in-depth interviews with John and his crew. He's been doing this for the last 27 years. Hey, What a great morning. We are 3.5 hours to kick off. Let's go, Team USA.
0: USA!
20: That's right. There you go. The buzz outside of Lumen Field. It's real. Live. Luke Ducey, Cairo News Radio.
2: All right. Good work this morning, Luke. Time to check traffic. Here is Ted Beener in for Sully today.
1: Thank you. Your Friday morning commute's moving quite well. We don't have any blocking issues and near speed limit drives throughout the Puget Sound region. It is getting busy around the stadium district, though, ahead of Noon's USA-Australia World Cup soccer match. Do have a few slowdowns, and they include northbound I-5 from the West Seattle Bridge into downtown, and northbound 405 slows at times from the Renton Curves to the VMAC. I'm also seeing a lot of congestion now around the stadium. Drive times, Everett to Seattle, Bellevue, both of those are under a half hour. Olympia to Tacoma through JBLM is close to 30 minutes, while Tacoma to Seattle, that is eased to 37 minutes. Your Puyallup to Renton drive time is just 25 minutes, while that drive from Renton to Bellevue, that is improved to 17 minutes. I'm Ted Beener with Cairo News Radio Real-Time Traffic.
2: Sunny, a high of 83 today, 62 right now in Seattle.
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2: Remember where you were 30 years ago? That's when the term phishing was first coined to describe a new type of online scam. Ah, memories. Now, phishing attacks are the new number one cyber threat faced by most Americans. Not only are there more phishing attacks, but the scammers have gotten better at tricking us. Consumer man Herb Weissbaum is here with the fraudster's latest tricks and traps. Herb is a contributing editor at checkbook.org. Okay, Herb, why don't we start with how do these scams work?
5: Sure. Phishing attacks are messages that are bogus that appear to come from a trusted source, such as the IRS or Social Security or your bank or credit card company or a package delivery service that are designed to trick you into giving the crooks your personal information. That could be passwords, that could be a credit card number or a bank account number. And they're responsible, according to the FBI, for most cyber-enabled crimes these days. Phishing no longer relegated to email, Charlie. Text message phishing, which is called smishing, is now the primary means of attack. So people tend to respond more quickly when they're on their cell phone and don't think about it. So they're moving to the text message realm. And they're also now on instant messaging apps, social media, malicious advertisements, copycat websites to target victims. So you really need to be much more cautious and don't trust, verify before you trust anything. Assume there might be a problem with it.
2: Herb, we used to think we could spot scam emails because they looked like they were written by a drunk robot. Bad spelling, weird grammar, strange wording. But with AI, things have really changed, haven't they?
5: Yeah, now they're written by a sober robot, Charlie. There's no more. The old rule, look for typos, improper grammar, misspellings, that's gone. They can do proper grammar, English, anything. They could do English, they could do Spanish, they could do French, whatever they want. Copy the logos, copy the websites. So that old rule to look for that is out the window.
2: Okay, well, in your checkbook story, you talk about a scam that starts with something totally normal, an electronic party invitation. It feels kind of nasty because most people don't think of Evite as dangerous. And I like being invited to things. How does this trap work, Herb?
5: Yeah, Charlie, you know, it comes in, you're excited, you want to open it up to see what's going on. With the malicious Evite scams, what's happening is that you are being asked to put in your, in most cases, your password, the email for your password. In order to open this thing up or do what you need to do, you've got to put in your password for your email, something a legitimate Evite or one of these electronic invitations would never do. By doing that, you're basically giving the scammers the keys to the kingdom, because remember, your email is how half of usually your login, and it's also the way you reset your password. So once they can take over and compromise your email, they can do all kinds of nasty things.
2: Okay, well, this is where people get traps because the message looks real. It feels urgent. Your instinct is to respond. How do we train ourselves to do something else instead?
5: Couple of tips for these Evite scams. First of all, check the sender's email. The invite will always come from the corporate official URL. If it's a personal email address, such as from Gmail or Yahoo or Hotmail, it is a scam. Inspect any link you're asked to click. Just hover your mouse over the link and look to see what the actual URL, the actual web address is. If it doesn't lead directly to that official platform, evite.com, or paperlesspost.com or punchbowl.com. Don't click it regardless of how legitimate it looks. Don't provide any passwords. A legitimate invitation won't prompt you to log into your email or provide your email password to view the card or to RSVP to the party. And don't download any files. Some of these infected invitations, Charlie, ask you to download something that will only dump malicious software into your computer that can send the bad guys everything you're doing on your computer. So just be very, very careful.
2: Okay, where do we find out more?
5: You can find out more of the full article on checkbook.org. It even has one. There's a new CAPTCHA scam, Charlie, that we're warning people about. You're familiar with CAPTCHAs, right?
2: Yeah. Where you got to do the button. they fool me all the time, Herb.
5: They've now infected them and compromised them, making people download something. Again, the dead giveaway. You don't have to download anything, but we explain how the CAPTCHA scam works too. Checkbook.org.
2: Okay. I'm looking, if you're watching on YouTube Live, I'm looking inside this room where Herb is, and he just so happens to have an Emmy Award above his left shoulder. Look at that, Herb. How talented are you? Winning an Emmy?
5: The other four downstairs, I didn't want to be braggadocious.
2: Yeah, just rub it in. You know I didn't win.
5: Shoulder, Charlie, so I got it counterbalanced.
2: You'd be a terrible TV weatherman, Herb.
5: Hey, Charlie.
2: Yeah.
5: One last tip. Trust your gut. If you're doing something and it just doesn't seem right, whether it's a text, an email, a phone call, if it doesn't seem right, trust your gut. It's your body trying to warn you that something's wrong. Don't do anything. Check it out. Talk to a friend, a neighbor. Call the AARP Fraud Watch Network. Something before you, because there's no undo button in the digital world. Once you send the information, it's gone.
2: Why don't I give people your personal phone number?
5: Absolutely. Go ahead. It's 425 Charlie.
2: Herb Weisbaum, good as always to talk to you. Go Team USA. I'm sure you're hanging on for that. Okay. Herb Weisbaum joins us every Friday on Seattle's Morning News. Ted, what's coming up in traffic?
1: Well, we got busy things around the stadium district. I'll tell you more about it in just a few moments.
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2: 843, Ted Beener is here with traffic.
1: All right, that USA-Australia World Cup soccer match, that's going to start at noon at the Seattle Stadium, a.k.a. Lumen Field. Traffic approaching the stadium district is getting busy with the gates opening at 9 a.m. I'm looking at the map here, a lot of red right around that Soto area. So, yes, be ready for that. Take your time in that area. There are a few minor slowdowns, and they include northbound I-5 from that approaching traffic. And it's getting close to I-90 down into downtown, and northbound 405 slows at times from the Renton Curves to the Kennedale Hill. The ferries are running on schedule for those heading out of town, and the Narrows and Lake Bridges are doing great. Drive times, Auburn to Renton is just 10 minutes. Renton to Bellevue is now down to 16 minutes. Federalway to Seattle is only 20 minutes. 14 of those are from South Center, and from Snohomish County, Everett to Seattle, Bellevue, both of those are great at under a half hour. Cairo News Radio, real-time traffic, I'm Ted Beener.
2: We're headed for a high of 83 today, 75 tomorrow, 81 on Sunday. Right now it's sunny and 62 in Seattle. And coming up, we'll have Paul Holden with the Weekend Planner. This is Seattle's Morning News. 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
2: Well, here we are. It's 8:47. The weekend is upon us. Summer officially begins this weekend. In case you are looking for something fun to do, Cairo News Radio's Paul Holden has you covered.
15: It's Friday then. It's Saturday, Sunday. What? It's Friday then.
2: What?
16: Happy Friday, and we are in for a busy holiday weekend as summer hits full steam ahead. Today is Juneteenth, and there are a variety of celebrations going on throughout the region. Learn the history behind the holiday and the stories of the emancipation of slaves here in the United States during a variety of events, including the Juneteenth Freedom Fest at Jimi Hendrix Park, which features music, culture, food, community, and more. The Juneteenth Freedom Fest is today, starting at noon. There's also the Sound of Connection Juneteenth celebration at the Northwest African American Museum starting at 10 a.m., the Juneteenth celebration at Shoreline City Hall at 2, and in Tacoma, the Juneteenth celebration will be taking taking over the LeMay Car Museum's Hobb Field for a day of live music, food, prayer, and more. The fun starts at noon. Juneteenth is also a Discover Pass free day, so you won't need a Discover Pass to check out over 140 parks in Washington. As always, plan ahead for extra crowds. The famous Fremont Solstice Parade returns on Saturday as part of the Fremont Fair festivities. Yes, that means the nude Solstice Cycle Ride returns as well. But the people-powered parade puts the spotlight on community artists, floats, performances, and many more. No motor vehicles are allowed during the parade, so that's what also makes this event people-powered. The parade is only part of the fun that will take over Fremont during the Fremont Fair. There will be tons of live music and other performances, plenty of food trucks, a craft market, and lots more as you dive into the Fremont funk. The fair is free to attend on Saturday and Sunday. All the events we're talking about so far would be a perfect way to celebrate the dads out there, as Sunday is Father's Day. If you're still looking for things to do with dad, you can check out the Olympic Air Show at the Olympia Regional Airport, or enjoy free entry for dads on Sunday if they're accompanied by a child at the Museum of Flight. Edmonds is putting on the Edmonds Art Festival all weekend long. It's a showcase of over 160 artists while also serving up live entertainment, food trucks, and fun for the entire family. There's also the Fenders on Front Street Car Show at the Downtown Issaquah Association from 8 to 3, and the Seattle Mariners are in town for a weekend series against the Boston Red Sox. Maybe your dad is a fan of strawberries, and if that's the case, you're in luck this weekend, as there's not only one, but two strawberry-themed festivals taking place. In Marysville, you'll find carnival rides, a beer garden, a variety of live entertainment, a parade, a car show, and of course, tons of strawberries at the Marysville Strawberry Festival, which runs through the weekend at the Ashbury Athletic Field. There'll be a petting zoo on Saturday and a car show on Sunday at the Burien Strawberry Festival, plus plenty of live music and entertainment, tasty treats, and fun for the whole family as well. Town Square Park in Burien will be where you want to go on Saturday and Sunday. Team USA takes on Australia in the World Cup today, and there are tons of watch parties going on throughout the region. If you want a full list of where all the fun is going down, make sure you check it out on MyNorthwest.com, linked in our weekend planner. That way, you'll be able to plan ahead and find a perfect spot to watch one of the biggest games of the tournament. Here's an event sent to us by a listener. There's a fundraiser on Saturday for the Jefferson County Fairgrounds. It's a cribbage tournament that's being held at the fairgrounds on Saturday starting at 5. There will be prizes, and all funds raised will benefit the Jefferson County Fairgrounds. Are you getting into some family fun for Father's Day? Let me know at paulh@cairoradio.com. Paul Holden, Cairo News Radio.
2: Well, we're gearing up for that World Cup match in Seattle, U.S. versus Australia. Former Sounders play-by-play man Matt Johnson tells Cairo News Radio's Gian Ursula a win would be massive for the U.S.
4: You get through this one, and then you're well on your way to winning the group, and here we go. So it's going to be electric. It's a once-in-a-lifetime deal at Lumen Field.
2: Seattle is adding 8 more ambulances during World Cup matches to handle increased demand. AMR's chief EMS officer Curtis Dominguez tells Cairo 7 TV, more people are spending more time out in the heat.
17: So we do expect to have more calls. So we're definitely preparing for that.
2: FBI investigators warning about scam ticket sales for today's match in Seattle. Cybersecurity research Asaf Morag tells Cairo 7 TV he found tickets to matches that don't even exist.
18: When I said I wanted a match ticket between Italy and Russia, I even invented a country in Southeast Europe. And they said, okay, we have the tickets.
2: Yeah, today's match is sold out. Legit tickets on the resale market cost about $2,000 for the cheap seats.
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22: 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Bravo has released their first tease for The Real Housewives' Ultimate Girls Trip, Roaring 20th. The special will look back on the franchise's most iconic moments and feature appearances from Real Housewives from New York City, Beverly Hills, and more. The special will premiere on Bravo August 9th. And happy happy birthday to Zoe Saldana, who's 48 today. Michelle Franz on ABC News.
2: At 8:53, we check traffic on the threes. Ted Beener is watching the roads for us.
1: Well, we have a semi that's run into the ditch on westbound 410 just after State Route 162. We only have one lane getting by that scene there. Otherwise, your Friday morning commute's winding down with traffic moving quite well. No blocking, other blocking issues and near speed limit drives throughout the Puget Sound region. But it is getting busy around the stadium district ahead of noon's USA-Australia World Cup soccer match. There are only a few minor slowdowns, and they include northbound I-5 from the West Seattle Bridge into downtown, and on northbound 405, there is some brake tapping from 167 to Sunset. Drive times, Everett to Seattle Bellevue, both under a half hour. Olympia to Tacoma, close to 30 minutes. Tacoma to Seattle is now pretty close to 40 minutes. Puyallup to Renton is just 25 minutes, and that drive from Renton to Bellevue has improved to 15 minutes. Cairo News Radio, real-time traffic, I'm Ted Beener.
2: We are expecting to have sunshine the balance of the day today with a sunset after 9 p.m. High will be 83. Tomorrow, we start with morning clouds, but afternoon sun, 75 for a high then. Then on Sunday, high in the low 80s, sunshine. Monday, we're talking upper 80s, and by Tuesday, low 90s in the forecast. So a hot one ahead. Right now in Moses Lake, it's 72, 76 in Yakima on this side of the mountain. Centralia checking in with 68, 65 in Arlington, 62 in Port Angeles, and in Seattle, it's 66. Remember, you can always text the shows here on Cairo News Radio. The Muckleshoot Casino Resort text line is 888-973-5476. 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Straight ahead, G and Ursula Show. It's Ursula and Angela Poe Russell on a fresh Friday. Just hours away from kickoff in the big USA versus Australia World Cup match. We'll have more coverage from the stadium coming up. 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
16: ABC News, I'm Chuck Sievertson. An Israeli official familiar with the matter tells ABC News the ceasefire with Hezbollah in Lebanon has started. No statement from the Iran-backed militants yet. A diplomat familiar told ABC News the ceasefire was mediated by Qatar, the U.S., and Iran. This as the U.S.-Iran talks scheduled for today in Switzerland are postponed. Some Republicans in Congress are openly criticizing the initial deal, Iran already profiting by being allowed again to sell oil. Remnants of Tropical Storm Arthur continue through the Gulf Coast. Alabama could get heavy rain and flash flooding. Cleanup after a tornado hit Jefferson County, Indiana.
17: Within seconds, the house was just, it was gone.
4: It just comes through so fast.
16: New problems with the reflecting pool in Washington in front of the Lincoln Memorial. After about $15 million to drain, fix leaks, install filtration, paint, and seal the pool, the blue paint sealant on the floor is peeling, flaking off, and green algae exploding. This is ABC News. It's no joke. The first case of the Los Angeles County District Attorney's new business tax fraud unit is against a comedian, Carlos Mencia, for allegedly not paying personal or business taxes from 2019 to 2024.
6: I am guessing that Mr. Mencia thought that taxes were maybe a laughing matter, but they're not a laughing matter. It's a matter of fairness.
16: The LADA, a labor union behind a controversial one-time 5% tax on California billionaires, has significantly scaled back the proposal to 2% a day after it qualified for the November ballot. But Governor Gavin Newsom still not on board. A 1,200-year-old major oak in Sherwood Forest linked to the legend of Robin Hood is believed to have died. The Royal Society in charge of it says that the tree failed to sprout leaves this spring. Visitors to the forest over the years have compressed the soil around it, hindering rain from reaching the roots. Chuck Sievertson, ABC News.
17: USA, Australia, high noon, Seattle Stadium. Cairo News Radio is there. We'll have more on that in just a moment. But first, we need to get a look at Cairo News Radio traffic. Sully off today. Ted Beener's here.
18: Thank you. A semi has run into the ditch on westbound 410 just after State Route 162 with only one lane getting by the scene there, so be aware of that. As noted, the USA versus Australia World Cup soccer match starts at noon at Seattle Stadium, a.k.a. Lumina Field. And the traffic approaching the stadium district is very busy now. The gates opened just moments ago at 9 a.m., and I see a lot of crowded roads around the stadium. Otherwise, right now, your Friday light commute has essentially ended on this Juneteenth holiday. The only slowing I see is northbound I-5 from the West Seattle Bridge into downtown. And on northbound 405, we got some brake tapping from 167 to Sunset. Drive times, Everett to Seattle, Bellevue, both under a half hour. Tacoma to Seattle is close to 40 minutes. Puyallup to Renton is just 27 minutes. And that drive from Renton to Bellevue is close to 20 minutes. Cairo News Radio, real-time traffic. I'm Ted Beener.
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17: Good morning, I'm Frank Lindsay. U.S. faces Australia in a World Cup showdown at noon today, and Seattle is buzzing.
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17: Fans are packing watch parties, bars, and the stadium itself for one of the biggest events the city has hosted. Our own Luke Ducey spoke with Peter from Linwood, who got down there before sunrise.
20: All my friends back home are like, oh, that's so cool you're going and everything like that. And they're like, why are you going at 4:30 in the morning? I think it'll be...
21: Are you going at 4:30 in the morning?
20: Oh, that's the military in me. I wasn't sure what to expect, actually, with the trains. They made it sound like, you know, you better get here early, and, you know, the crowds are going to be intense, as they should be, you know.
17: And remember, no cars allowed in the Pioneer Square area, so you might want to take bus or light rail. Luke will join Ursula and Angela from Seattle Stadium in just a couple of minutes. 8 extra ambulances will be in rotation for World Cup days in Seattle. Curtis Dominguez is chief EMS officer at American Medical Response. He tells Cairo 7 they are ready to handle extra calls.
22: There is a large majority of people that are out here in Seattle. They're spending a lot more time in the sun.
17: And when it gets hot like this, you need to stay hydrated, take breaks, get in the shade, and also watch for signs of heat-related illness, including dizziness, nausea, and cramping. Close call at Franklin Falls near North Bend ended with the dramatic rescue of a 5-year-old girl this week. King County Explorer Search and Rescue says she slipped into a creek and got swept downstream in 40-degree water on Wednesday. Two of the group's volunteers happened to be nearby. They jumped in and saved her. Amazon says it does not plan to fire workers who spoke at a Seattle City Council meeting last week, but warns action is possible if company policies were violated. The company tells Seattle Times the employees appeared to speak as representatives of the company, not as private citizens. The workers were urging council members to pause new AI data development centers.
23: The biggest issue is a belief that AI should be how we solve everything while ignoring the resources that it costs.
17: Workers say they were called into a meeting after testifying to the city council. One of them said it felt like being interrogated. They have now filed a complaint with the city's Office of Civil Rights. Let's get a look at your weather forecast. We've been talking about the sunshine, and it is here. It is here to stay, at least for a few days. It'll be about 83 today. And we will have a few clouds in the morning tomorrow, but it will be sunny and only about 75 back up to 80 or so on Sunday, 88 on Monday, and we're hearing about possible 90-degree weather on Tuesday. Right now in downtown Seattle, it is 63 degrees. I'm Frank Lindsay, Cairo News Radio.
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1: Happy Fresh Friday, everybody. Thank you so much for joining us here on the G and Ursula Show. G is out today. As you know, he is going to be the MC for the big match today.
2: That is wild.
1: It is.
2: I mean, it's like, it's not surprising, but how cool.
1: How cool. Yes. What an opportunity.
2: Yes.
1: Oh, well, so deserved. Huge. Yes, absolutely. I was hoping he would be able to squeeze in some time for us, but he said there was just no way. And you know how that goes. I mean, they take up every bit of your time getting ready for the noon match.
2: Right.
1: Which, okay, Seattle is buzzing with World Cup fever right now. Thousands of fans are pouring into downtown ahead of the noon showdown between the United States and Australia. So we are going to have fun with that today.
2: So, I'm looking forward to it.
1: I know.
2: Well, every day is a good time with you, Ursula. Just hearing you on the phone this morning, your laugh, your sense of humor. I'm like, congestion. They're not ready. They're not ready.
1: Well, I always love working with you as well. And I'm just curious, all of you listening right now, how are you going to be taking in the festivities? Or will you? Is this just another day for you? Or is there something special about today? Okay, so yeah, so text us. Muckleshoot Casino Resort text line is 888-973-5476, 888-973-CAIRO. Our top stories are brought to you by Pendergast Law. So after years of planning, so much debate about whether Seattle is ready for the spotlight, the moment is finally here. In just a few hours, the U.S. takes the field against Australia in, could you call this the biggest sporting event Seattle has ever hosted? Would you say that? Or our own Luke Ducey is live downtown where the party is already getting started.
4: Luke. Hey, good morning, everyone. Yeah, live outside Lumen Field where everything is abuzz. Sorry, I was distracted by, I'm surrounded by a bunch of Aussie fans right now, about a dozen of them. They've got a spokesperson, but they had an Aussie TV crew coming around, and they just come kind of nuts on me for a second.
1: Well, what did they
4: They're
1: do?
4: Having a great time, though. Let me ask you, we've got one spokesperson, and then I don't care if you guys get loud or not. You're having fun here in Seattle, I hope.
24: We're having a great time. We just got here, and you know why we're so excited? Because our boys are going to pump you, boys!
1: Oh, no!
24: Oh. The Aussies are going to do it!
4: There you
25: it
4: go.
25: It's 2-0. I'm predicting 4-1.
4: It's 4-1?
25: 4-1. Yeah, yeah, yeah.
4: This is a big, big game because whoever wins this game is going to be top of Group D. We'll probably go through to the knockout stage, so it's all riding here. I predict a chippy game. It's going to be a little knock-em. The Aussies, you guys play pretty tough and physical. I think the U.S. does, too. Final prediction of the score was 4-1. All right. You guys having a good time in Seattle? We treating you well?
24: Yeah, we are loving it. The American people are great, but you know what? The Australian people are better, mate.
4: Right. And with that, I'm going to give them one cheer. I'm going to give them one cheer. Give it to me. Whatever you want to cheer.
24: Aussie, Aussie, Aussie.
4: All right, thank you, guys. And now I'm going to go find some Americans. Have a great time. Have a great time. Have a great time. I'm going to find some Americans here to talk to, hopefully, that are just as crazy. I tell you, people are dressed up in American flag onesies, a lot of face paint, hats everywhere. It's been so much fun being here since 6 a.m., just watching people trickle in. And there are thousands outside the stadium here, just a buzz. People having a great time. And, you know, everyone's getting along. I've seen a lot of handshakes and good luck. But as the match gets going and the serious soccer fans get going, you know, and start rooting for their team, this is a big game. There is so much riding on this game right here that is pretty amazing. I'm trying to find an American crew equally as boisterous, and I just don't. But
1: what?
4: Here's a guy. Let me ask you. Hey, I'm live on the air with Cairo News Radio. Can I ask you where you're from? Are you from Seattle? Are you from somewhere else?
26: Portland originally.
4: Okay. Yeah. So you came here for the game.
26: I came here for the atmosphere. I still working on the ticket for the game. Still.
4: You don't have a ticket yet.
26: No, not yet.
4: You're not willing to pony up the $2,200 it costs to get in the nosebleeds right now.
26: You know, I think every man has his price. Works both ways. You know, like I thought there wouldn't be anything I would ever do, or there would be nothing that I wouldn't do, I should say, to
4: careful
26: okay nothing legal that I wouldn't do to procure a ticket to see the U.S. play here in Seattle. I'm from Portland, but I've been coming here to Seattle all the time. I'm Lewis.
4: Lewis, have a great day, my
26: man.
4: All right, go USA.
1: Well, ask Lewis real quick, though. Like, how's he feeling about how Seattle has rolled out the red carpet, and how are we doing as a host city?
4: Okay, well, I lost Lewis, so I'm going to ask someone else.
1: Okay.
4: So hold on. No. We got you. I got you. Here we go. Hey there. Real quick. Sorry, I'm live on the air with Cairo News Radio. Are you a Seattle? You're from Seattle?
3: I'm from Portland.
4: From Portland. A lot of Portlanders here. That's okay. Hey, the Pacific Northwest. It seems like we've done a good job rolling out the red carpet for folks. Would you say hospitality's like our middle name?
3: Yeah, I think so. I mean, we just took the train down. It was delightful. Had some Australia fans. Had a lot of USA
4: And they were nice?
3: They were nice, yeah.
4: They hadn't started with the beer yet or the booze?
3: No, it was a few older gentlemen, so I think they're calmer.
4: Well, I'm telling you, they're crazy. So, hey, what's your name real fast?
3: Callan.
4: All right, my man. Have a great game and a great day. So, yeah, people getting along. But the reason I talked about drinking, and kind of joking about it, but, this is a true story. The first game for Australia was up in Vancouver, and there were reports and TV reports that they drank the pubs dry up there. And so, I've seen plenty of people partaking already in the morning, but, it's all about having fun as well. So,
1: all right. Well, Luke, I want a quick question for you. Luke, for you.
4: Sure, absolutely.
1: Because you've lived in Seattle for a long time, you have covered a lot of events.
4: Yep.
1: How does this one rank for you?
4: Oh, this one's big. This is big time. This is an international crowd. I've been to a couple World Cups, and I got to tell you, there's nothing. It's tough to get into games, but if you can get into one, there's nothing more magical than seeing people from all walks of life, all different nationalities, accents, colors. It's the world literally coming together. There's a thing about soccer. Cause I'm a soccer player as well.
1: Yes.
4: When your team, you root for your team with all you've got until they lose. And most of them do. Only one can win. And then you root for, and this is the rule in soccer, you root for Brazil. Because everyone loves Brazil. So whenever you see a Brazilian fan here, they're just fun and they're there for, because they're the best team in the world usually. And so anyways, it is a blast covering this. It's a blast being part of it. There's a great energy here. It's a little bit different than a Seahawks game. It's close, but it's just a little bit more.
2: Okay. So, Luke, one question. We're getting some text messages from folks who maybe they don't have tickets, but they want to come and just enjoy all of this. How is it getting there? They're like, okay, how close to the stadium can they get and park? Like, any insights you have on what it's like to get down
4: Absolutely.
2: There?
4: I rolled up this morning in the 5 o'clock hour, and I've never seen so many tow trucks. The exclusionary rule here is no parking around. There's like a 1 mile bubble around the stadium district where you cannot park from 2 a.m. to 6 p.m. And they're serious. I've never seen so many cars and trucks towed in my life. And so they're enforcing that. So do not drive here. I've heard from everyone that Sound Transit is the way to come.
1: Yes.
4: Lickety split, no problems. Everyone. I've asked everyone. It's been a smooth ride. You can find, you can go online and find out which stations are less crowded. That's an easy way. Go to a watch party. There's one on Pier 68 that I've heard that it's like got a floating soccer field. They've got huge screens. There's one at Pacific Place in downtown Seattle. Huge screens there. There's a family-friendly watch party in the Armory at Seattle Center. Plenty of food there, of course, as well. But, yeah, plenty of places like my neighbors, Dennis and Nancy, are going to go to a watch party. And they're older, and they just want to be a part of it and feel the energy, and so they're coming down. And, I would Uber as close as you can get or take Sound Transit and then walk.
1: And Metro also is adding buses, so that's another option as well. And I'm glad you emphasized because so many people are getting towed. And so forget about your car. But Sound Transit had a great, successful Monday. I mean, it worked out really well, even though there were some big lines. They were able to do a near record number of passengers in just one day. So, Luke, we're going to check in with you again at 10 o'clock. I'm going to say, I mean, I'm obviously rooting for Team USA, but if it's not going to be Team USA, I do love the Aussies. I don't know.
2: They seem to know how to do it. We'll see.
1: Exactly.
4: They'll cut you, though. Ursula, they will cut you.

0: We'll see.
1: They'll cut you, though. Or so they will cut you if you're not careful.
2: Okay, we don't want that.
1: Not really.
2: Okay.
1: Not really.
2: So we will check in with you later on.
1: All right.
2: Okay, thanks, Luke. Well, Angela, Seattle was supposed to be one of the big winners of the World Cup. But instead, new travel data is suggesting that we are actually one of the few host cities that are seeing fewer visitors. So, for example, flight bookings to Seattle during this tournament are down more than 20% compared to the same period last year. Meanwhile, cities like New York and Houston are seeing big boosts. And so, and I would love to hear some of your thoughts as to some of the reasons, but I think one reason could be a lot of Canadian tourists aren't coming down.
0: Yes, I have heard about that in terms of, yes, people coming down. You know, we've already had a drop in Canadian tourists, period. So that's one aspect of it. I also think we're so freaking expensive.
2: Yes.
0: I mean, the cost of me getting a flight to Texas from anywhere else, affordable hotels, more options. And when it comes to here, it just seems like we get gouged. And I don't know if it's a demand issue. So people, I know we have a ton of millionaires here. If you just look at how many rich folks are here and they can throw off the cost of everything. I mean, I know our fuel is a little bit more expensive, but those are just my guesses. And that's just off being a regular consumer who travels.
2: Yes.
0: I just think we can be really inaccessible financially.
2: Well, inaccessible geographically too, for a lot of people. A lot of people also say just physically, we are, you know, further away. There are other cities where you could go and you can go to a bunch of different places.
0: Fair.
2: But the city of Seattle has already lowered its projected World Cup economic impact from $926 million initially to $846 million. But I mean, there's still, I mean, it is still a
0: great opportunity. Is that supposed to be a profit? Supposed to be a profit?
2: I think the benefits certainly are going to outweigh any sort of cons, but maybe it was just oversold a little bit.
0: I don't know. I feel like we fell for it. I think every time this kind of thing happens, whether it's the Olympics or the World Cup, we believe the hype because it is exciting when the world has its eyes on you. But the economic reality, when I looked back at all the different events year after year, few cities have actually seen a net profit. Mm-hmm. Now, the things that are intangible, right, in terms of having, you know, the
2: world
0: focus
2: stage,
0: and the excitement,
2: yes,
0: all that stuff, yes. But there are few cities that actually financially benefit. And I feel like a sucker for falling for it. Like,
2: do you remember, though? I mean, I heard over a year ago, people tell me, you have a house in Seattle. You should rent out your basement.
0: Nothing's happened. Same thing. Nothing's happened.
3: You have a rental house and you haven't.
0: We have an Airbnb.
3: Yeah.
0: There's not. No.
3: Is it empty right now?
0: I haven't checked, but there's been no boon. I can tell you that. It hasn't been. We thought the other. Are we going to say?
2: Well, I want to hear more of your experience, but I want to hear from people. Muckleshoot Casino Resort text line 888-973-5476. If you were a small business owner, restaurant owner, or were just expecting a big boost, has it happened for you?
0: Yes, that's a great question. And someone actually just said they were curious if we're down regular tourists because of FIFA. And I know for a fact people who have canceled plans because they're like, oh, the World Cup's going to be there. I'm going to avoid it.
2: Yes.
0: And so we have had businesses say it's actually worse than normal because they've lost out on their regulars who don't come down.
2: But why are other cities like New York and Boston and some others seeing a big bump?
0: That's a fair point.
2: So, yeah.
0: The other piece of this that I didn't know, and Chef, maybe you've looked into it, but that FIFA apparently changed the way it changed its financial model, mm-hmm, for this World Cup. And so they're actually making more money than ever the way they're doing it. So I think FIFA is going to come out on top of all this.
2: Smell like a rose.
3: Yeah, FIFA's president promised to quadruple their profits by I think it was like 10 years. They're well on their way. They changed the model this year. It used to be that the events would be run by local organizing committees, and then they would be able to sell like licensing rights, mm-hmm, and sponsorship and advertising and all that kind of stuff. All of that is being sold now through FIFA. So basically, Seattle's getting a franchise license to have the event in our city, and we're responsible for all of the security costs and everything, aside from getting some state money and a little bit of federal money for that help. But we're bearing all of the cost, and FIFA

0: is doing all of the profit when it comes to all the advertising revenue, marketing, yeah, broadcasting, etc.
1: Well, I'd love to hear how folks feel just about it. I mean, today's a big day.
2: Yeah, we've had some texts already. Someone said sports has an East Coast bias and they think that plays into it. Someone else, a business owner, wrote in and said that they're down 20% over last year. I'm waiting to see what kind of business, but yeah, that's because you do
1: give us more details. Yeah. Give them, and my friend Layla, who you've met, who has a restaurant in downtown, she was like, on Monday, her business was worse.
2: Oh, yeah. I was supposed to go down that area today for a lunch, and I'm thinking of canceling because I'm afraid of
0: getting stuck in the mix. I have been holding off, Ursula.
1: Yeah.
0: But I got to be frank. I feel like Seattle, this feels like throwing a giant party at our house for the neighbors.
1: Oh, no. Wow.
0: Well, for normal people who are in Seattle, if you are not someone who enjoys being a part of like a giant packed event and you're not a soccer fan.
1: Yeah.
0: Like what's you're like, you? Skip it for me. Huh. Like, miss me with the FIFA stuff.
1: Yeah.
0: I'm not a soccer fan. I want to avoid downtown. No way I'm touching it. I don't want to go anywhere near that region. And what is all the hullabaloo?
1: Yeah. Yeah. I bet you're not
0: in
1: alone
0: our house.
2: Yeah. Someone else texted that they're in the market and they're down 25%.
1: Oh, man. See, we don't want to hear that. We don't want to hear that. But I will say that when I hear people from outside talking about how much they love being here and how impressed they are with the beauty that is our home, it does make me feel really good.
2: Your pride doesn't pay the bills.
1: I know, that's so true. That is so true. I'm eternally optimistic. Okay, I need to talk about this because this is a video that has now gone viral. It's a disturbing onstage moment during Seattle University's graduation ceremony. I know you've seen the video. You shared it with us, Angela. More than a million people have now seen the video, and you can watch Seattle U Provost Shane Martin angrily tearing a Palestinian flag out of the hands of a Muslim student.
3: She starts to pull it out to have it in the photo, and he aggressively starts grabbing her arm. She's trying to go down and take it back, and he's grabbing her arm again and snatching the flag again.
1: That is Lily Bergeron, who also walked during the PAC graduation ceremony at Climate Pledge. And she tells Fox 13 that she was shocked by the provost's actions.
3: In front of friends, in front of family, a bunch of people in a stadium being manhandled like that, like that's degrading for her as a human being. So she should receive an apology directly from the provost.
1: In a statement to Fox 13, the provost writes, "Our tradition is to shake hands with graduates upon receiving their diplomas, and we respect the wishes of students who signal that they prefer not to engage in physical contact. If I had known that the student did not want to be touched, I would have honored that request." I want to point out, I know your face is saying it all, but that is just a bizarre statement, first of all. But Martin didn't mention the flag at all. He did point out that the ceremony's closing benediction was given by a Muslim student who quoted the Quran.
2: It's easy to Monday morning quarterback, right? You're in that situation. And so you can give a little bit more grace and say, okay, could I have handled that differently?
1: Yes.
2: But when you've had days to come up with a statement, it just seems like we could have done a little better. Because at the end of the day, for me, this isn't about a flag. It's about the way the situation was handled. Mm-hmm. And with so much happening around the country with graduations, people protesting, people walking out, people wanting to have their flags, you have to have a process for handling it. And that process can't be yanking something from people.
1: Oh, my word.
2: I mean, so it just feels like they were caught flat-footed and not knowing how to handle it. Again, Monday morning quarterbacking, I could see a scenario where, okay, we don't allow the flags in the picture, so I'm going to pause here. There won't be any photos taken until the flag is put away. But we're not going to go yanking things from... We're not going to touch people.
1: Yes.
2: That's where it gets
1: odd. And then the statement made it even worse, honestly. It's like, ew.
0: Not acknowledging reality.
1: No. But I want to ask a bigger question, and so we need to bring this back. Because
2: let's
1: I want to ask about graduation ceremonies in general. And because it's a big thing right now, and the whole thing about... I want to have a hat that, or my cap needs to have something different. And I know you've got some ideas
2: on
1: this
2: one. You know I got opinions
1: on that. Yeah. So we're going to bring it back. Let's bring it back in the 10 o'clock hour. But coming up next at 9:30, you know, Mother's Day came and went. Father's Day is Sunday. And a lot of people, speaking of being caught flat-footed, I think a lot of people are being caught flat-footed. Why is that? So we're going to talk about that next on the G and Ursula Show.
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15: Good morning, I'm Frank Lindsay. Seattle police responding to a report of a shooting in the International District in Seattle today. This apparently happened near 10th and Main, not far from 12th and Jackson, where Seattle Mayor Katie Wilson just vowed to crack down on an infamous open-air drug market. We're told police are searching the area using a canine unit and a helicopter. No word yet if anybody was actually wounded or if any suspects have been identified, but we will stay in touch with SPD and bring you the latest as we get it here at Cairo News Radio. The deal with Iran is being tested. Israel carried out intense strikes in Lebanon overnight. The White House now delaying plans to kick off the next phase of negotiations. Here's ABC's Mary Bruce.
16: The agreement calls for the war to end on all fronts, including Israel's strikes against Hezbollah in Lebanon. But the Israelis, who have been the U.S.'s partner in this war but were not involved in this deal, have made clear they aren't withdrawing from Lebanon. Briefing reporters Thursday, the vice president with a blunt warning to Israelis critical of the agreement.
17: If I was in the cabinet of the Israeli government, I might not be attacking the only powerful ally that I have.
16: Meanwhile, on Capitol Hill, a growing number of Republicans are incensed by the president's deal, calling it a win for Iran.
15: Vice President Vance was expected to travel to Switzerland, but that trip was called off. City is packed with Aussies today as the U.S. gets ready to take on Australia in the World Cup action at Seattle Stadium. Starts at noon. A lot of expats, a lot of fans of Socceroos. Also a big day for Kangaroo and Kiwi, an Aussie pub in Ballard. Anaya's the manager. They're opening their doors. Well, they opened them at 8 o'clock. People got started early today. When they found out back in December that Australia was coming to town, they had a little bit of a panic.
18: My first thought was, oh my gosh, we are going to get busy. We're like, we got to start planning now. Like, everybody's going to come to the pub. Everybody's going to be in Seattle for this.
15: And they started getting calls immediately from fans across the state and even from Australia. Some hotel workers in Seattle still on strike. The workers at the Unite Here Local 8, the Embassy Suites in Pioneer Square, started picketing yesterday. They want higher wages, more hours, year-round health care, and protection from immigration enforcement. Hotel says it is negotiating in good faith and has contingency plans in place to keep things running as smoothly as possible. Wall Street today, markets are closed in honor of the Juneteenth holiday. Cairo News Radio traffic. Here's Ted Beener.
19: Thank you. On westbound 410, a semi has run into the ditch just west of State Route 162, and only one lane is getting by the scene there. Otherwise, the only significant slowing is the traffic around the stadium district as fans gather for the USA-Australia World Cup soccer match starting at noon. And we've got northbound I-5. It's pretty crowded as folks are heading into town from near Albro into downtown. Your South Center to Seattle drive time is just under 20 minutes. The rest of your commute is moving well throughout the Puget Sound region with near speed limit drives. I'm Ted Beener with Cairo News Radio, real-time traffic.
15: Mostly sunny, 83 degrees today. Tomorrow morning, look for some clouds, but then after that, mostly sunny and 75. For Father's Day, it should be nice and sunny and 81 degrees. We've got sunshine and 66 right now in downtown Seattle. 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
1: Welcome back to the Gian Ursula Show. It is a fresh Friday. It's also Flex Fridays. And coming up at 9:47, we will give a little update on that. We were kind of joking about that, Angela, this morning. I wanted to skip it because, you know, I've been a little under the weather. And then you shared a little something about you. But you know what? We're going to keep with it.
2: We're going to keep
1: at 9:47.
2: With it.
1: We're also going to do an Ask Ursula. And I am going to pose a question that a listener had for me to all of you.
2: Mm.
1: So we'll do that coming up at 9:47. But I got to ask you, Did you remember that this weekend was Father's Day?
2: I am so shamed. Listen, I, until my husband brought it up.
1: Oops.
0: What do you mean?
1: Are you serious?
0: Why did he have to bring it up?
2: I know, it's awful. Especially considering how wonderful of a husband and dad he is.
1: Wonderful.
2: And he was just saying, hey, just so you know, my son called me about this weekend to see what's. And I was like,
1: oh, wait, what's this weekend?
2: Oh, no. No, I didn't do that. Yeah. I just was like, oh, I thought it was the following weekend. I just lost track of, like, I sound pitiful.
0: That is,
2: I sound
0: pathetic. That is not an excuse a man could get away with.
1: But wait a minute. Just to put myself in there, too. I barely remembered it was this weekend and only remember because my son's birthday is always before Father's Day.
2: Okay.
1: And so we decided that we were going to actually celebrate Father's Day, not on Sunday, even though I told Mark, I'm still going to celebrate you, but with the boys, with all four of us, we'll have to do it next Wednesday. Because one son's going to be out of town.
2: Okay.
1: And so he wanted to make sure that we all did something together. So we're just going to do it a little bit delayed. But I'm with you. And Chef, you got to be honest too. You forgot it was Father's Day.
0: I mean, like I was aware that it was going to happen, but I mean, I asked you both in the newsroom. Have you seen anything in the news about Father's Day?
2: Nothing.
0: I haven't seen a single headline at all.
2: Nothing.
0: And it feels like a really forgotten holiday this year. I didn't quite feel the same vibe with Mother's Day, but
2: that
0: also seemed more muted to me. Like I know in my family, it feels like life is so busy that,
2: that
0: taking the time, the extra time to be able to plan and think about and do a special day is like a punishment for your partner. And both of us this year, we told each other Mother's Day and Father's Day. We're like, that week, are you going to be upset if I don't have anything? Like, it's just, my head is exploding, right? And both of us were like, please don't. Please don't, because it's so busy. There's so much going on, at least at this stage in our life.
1: Yeah.
2: But yeah, there's a lot going on. And I think my husband has a point. He said, this just proves my point that, like, no one cares about fathers. I shouldn't say no one, but yeah, just underappreciated. And I can't say that he's wrong. I mean,
1: okay, that hurts my heart though. For fathers and for, I mean, so Kevin in Black Diamond said, good morning. Father's Day is overshadowed by everything else going on. Can you imagine Mother's Day being the same time as graduation or Pride Month? And I know a lot of times fathers are the butt of jokes, or it's like, oh yeah, you know,
2: portrayed in media. Yeah. Oh yeah. Sitcoms. Absolutely. Yes. Yep. I think there's a problem there that we need to shift the narrative and see more examples of amazing dads.
1: Absolutely. But I also wonder, like, why did it have to be June? Like, June is with graduation, with everything going on,
2: that's the summer vacation.
1: I think that's the part that throws people off.
0: Blame the founders, not our failure to recognize
1: that Father's Day should be in June mixed in with everything else. That is kind of a lame excuse.
0: Honestly, I think maybe the reason why Mother's Day got a bigger share of the attention is because moms got such little attention for the effort that they did put in, you know, historically. Like, mom, it's like the reason why there was originally a Secretary's Day. It was to acknowledge the fact that, hey, there's this consistent effort that's happening all the time that is unthanked. And I think dads didn't used to have to do the same amount of parenting and work to be a parent as moms did. I mean, today that's changed
1: because it's dramatically
0: like
1: changed.
0: The amount of time fathers have spent actively parenting has quadrupled in the past 50 years.
2: Yeah. I mean, my dad grocery shopped.
1: Yes.
2: He cooked.
1: Yes.
2: I mean, it was, you know, he helped with the science projects. He was a hands-on dad.
1: Yes.
2: I mean.
1: So here's a question, because we were talking about, well, so what would you like for Father's Day?
2: Please tell us.
0: The thing is, the special moments of recognition don't happen on a prescribed day. Mm-hmm. The special times that you have with your family, they happen unscripted. They're not in public. They're not planned. You know, it's the moment when you have a really rough day and you connect with your partner in the kitchen over dishes and you get that hug and they say, gosh, I'm really proud to be married to you. Thank you for everything that you do. Aww. Or tucking your kid in at night and they insist on that third hug and they squeeze you extra hard and, Daddy, I don't want you to leave. You know, it's Aww. It's those moments.
1: I totally hear you on that.
0: Yeah.
1: And I love those moments too. And those are the most meaningful.
2: And do you need some gift ideas?
1: Am I shallow?
0: You know, there's one thing that never, there's one thing that never fails.
1: Yeah, what's that?
0: Absolutely.
2: Oh, God.
0: What?
2: You know what? Wait.
1: Oh, no.
0: Quality time.
1: Your mind went somewhere else,
2: it
1: Angela.
2: Went somewhere else.
0: No.
2: One thing that never fails.
0: No, I was just saying, you know, like any parent, if you have younger children, it's time alone to do whatever activity that you want.
1: Yes.
0: And then, you know, whatever, a card and time together and some shared dessert
1: that's,
0: is fine.
1: Exactly.
0: There's
1: and
0: nothing,
1: that's what I was
0: there's nothing
1: say.
0: Big I think you need to do.
1: The biggest,
0: I really don't.
1: The biggest thing for me, whether it's Father's Day or Mother's Day, but let's, you know, for Father's Day, is that shared time. Mm. And, I, you know, I am going to get Mark a gift. I have something in mind already. Still need to shop for it since I'm a little bit late. I think fathers are also generally harder to shop for.
0: Mm. Yes. You know, actually, I'm going to amend my answer. I think if there's one thing that you can do for your dad, and this also works for Mom's Day, because parenting is such a thankless task, right? It's to just take the time to think back and remember something that your father did for you.
1: Yes.
0: Or a lesson that they taught you, something that you are grateful for them for, and then take the time to tell them about that.
1: Exactly. And that's what I get in those handwritten cards.
0: Because, like, as a parent especially, there's a lot of things that you remember, but sometimes, you know, your kid will hit you with, hey, Dad, thanks for this thing, and you'd completely forgotten about it. Mm-hmm. And just getting that shared perspective from them about what they, you know, what you meant to them, that special
1: that's,
0: memory,
1: yeah,
0: share
1: that's
0: that.
1: Priceless. Priceless.
2: It's beautiful.
1: Okay, keep sharing your Father's Day ideas with us. Muckleshoot Casino Resort text line 888-973-5476. We're going to do Flex Fridays and Ask Ursula coming up next.
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1: To the G and Ursula show. Coming up at 10 o'clock, we're going to check back in with Luke, who is in the midst of all the World Cup craziness there in downtown Seattle. If you missed his last report, that was so fun. Those Aussie fans are crazy.
2: There.
1: Yeah,
2: yes,
1: he absolutely
2: like
1: did.
2: There.
1: So I'm sure he's going to even do one better the next time he joins us. But right now, do you want to do a quick check? This is normally when we do Flex Fridays. G tells us about how he works out every single day.
2: Oh, I know.
1: And I'm just reminded, I'm not going every day. But
2: yeah. A quick question.
1: Yeah.
2: About Flex. Do y'all weigh yourselves as part of this at all?
1: Yeah. Why I'm not sharing my weight.
2: No, I'm not asking you to do that. But I'm saying
1: not me.
2: I hadn't weighed myself.
1: Yes.
2: Because, you know, I'm so busy with the musical. So yes. I, for a couple months, I have not weighed myself.
1: Yes, you've been
2: so
1: very
2: I
1: busy.
2: So I finally did.
1: Yes.
2: And I broke records.
1: I know that feeling.
2: Number, it's a number I have never seen.
1: Okay.
0: I'd like to point out okay, that Angela was the one who made us do this segment.
1: I know. I was going to just bypass this. I was like, hey, Angela, do you want to go? But you know what? Here's the beauty. Every day is a new day, a new opportunity, is what I tell myself. No, truthfully. And one of the things that's been so helpful. Okay, you can hear I'm very congested.
2: Right.
1: I was on this trip. It was a whirlwind cruise for a week. But every day we were at a new port city.
2: Okay.
1: And so every day I was able to walk 10 to 12,000 steps a day, which I think that's great exercise.
2: I think it's great
1: too. If I'm
2: not
1: in the gym.
2: Go for a walk.
1: Walking, I think, is a fantastic exercise that you can do. You know, all the time, any time of your life, you know, and do it when you still can do it, right? But one of the things that happened during this trip, we had a stopover. So we flew from Seattle to Frankfurt, and then we were going to go to Frankfurt to Barcelona.
2: Mm-hmm.
1: And Frankfurt, we only had a 90-minute layover. Now, if anyone's been to the Frankfurt airport, that sucker is huge.
2: Okay.
1: And we thought that 90 minutes, because the cruise line was the one that booked us, so they should know.
2: Should be plenty of time, yeah.
1: Yeah, it should have been plenty of time. And then, again, we were going to get right on the boat that same day. So it's like, we didn't have a whole lot of time to spare.
2: Right.
1: And we get to the Frankfurt airport. Our gate where we got off and the gate where we have to, and by the way, we have to go through the customs thing.
2: Mm-hmm.
1: That was a big, big, big stretch. As in, Mark and I were sprinting.
2: Running.
1: And when I say, yes, running. And when I say sprinting, that wouldn't have been possible a year ago.
2: Mm.
1: And I was thinking at the end, when I wasn't even as winded as I thought I would be, but the listener who always says, Ursula, how come I don't see you sweat enough when I post pictures? Mm. I was sweating. But I was thinking the fact that we started this whole Flex Fridays thing.
2: Right.
1: Because I think that is the reason why I was able to.
2: Right. We made you were the able flight. To do it.
1: Our bags did not. Our bags did not make the flight. We actually had to take the cruise, start off the cruise with no luggage.
2: So how do you get bags to a person on a cruise?
1: It's the airline's problem. So they sent it to the next port.
2: Interesting.
1: Yeah.
2: And how many days was that?
1: That was the next day.
2: Okay, that's good.
1: Yeah, and I mean,
2: good.
1: And the good thing is we didn't go that far, really.
2: Yeah, but that's wild.
1: I mean, the
2: wild.
1: Ports are very close
2: together. I mean,
1: together.
2: Those are those moments in life when you realize that the training that you do, the exercising, the flexing, if you will, like it really applies to real life. It's being able to, I always say, being able to put my luggage in the overhead bin.
1: Yes.
2: Without hitting anybody. Like I have the strength to lift the luggage.
1: Yes. Or lift yourself out of a boat, which is a story I shared, which really stuck with G because I was like, thank God for us doing this, you know, effort to try to do more movement, more weights, that kind of thing. And I mean, and so it pays off. And don't be discouraged. Seriously. You have to, you know, we have to give each ourselves grace.
2: Yep.
1: And it's like, okay, another day. Another
2: No, I took a couple walks yesterday. I started lifting again. Like, I'm on track.
1: Yeah, I mean, you were busy.
2: Like,
1: not many people can call themselves a playwright. But okay, this is an Ask Ursula question that I want to run past
2: I'm
1: you.
2: Ready.
1: Okay, so this is a listener who said, my dilemma is that my daughter borrowed a very large sum, $50,000 from my dad last year and apparently has not paid it back. She says, my dad is 96. He recently became quite frail and moved into an assisted living facility with my stepmom. He has done very well for himself. My daughter is 49. She has a master's degree. She has a good paying job, owns a home. But until this came up, this listener says, I thought she was very responsible with her money. Now, dad has a very proud person. He's never discussed finances, but he mentioned it to her. He even had the daughter sign a promissory note. And so the father has asked help to get that money back. Brother wants her to talk to her. Cousin, who is the executor of the estate, says she needs to get involved because dad is spending more money than he's bringing in. But she says, I'm inclined to do nothing. And she asked me, am I a jerk for not getting involved?
2: Mm. And you're going to give this advice on your Ask Ursula segment.
1: Yes.
2: And we watch this how or listen.
1: Yes. So you can watch it. Go to mynorthwest.com type in Ask Ursula. It's featured right now. But just real quick, because I know you can, we can already hear the music. Would you, as the mom of an adult daughter, get involved?
2: This is my daughter.
1: Yes.
2: I would absolutely get involved and say, like, do the right thing and knock this off. Like, what are you going to do? But my other piece of advice is to probably accept you're not going to see that money again. This, like, yeah, the fact that you would borrow $50,000 and you have all that stuff going for you, like, I don't know.
1: I mean, so if you want to hear my answer.
2: I do.
1: Yeah, it's on mynorthwest.com. 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
2: I love that. I think it's the best segment.
1: I love you. Appreciate that. I don't know about that, but I've really enjoyed it. Okay, more of the G and Ursula show coming up.
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11: It started as a puddle.
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12: Uh-oh.
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15: ABC News, I'm Wayne Cabot. Israel now confirming a ceasefire in its war with Hezbollah after an attack this morning that Lebanon says killed 47 of its people.
18: We still have yet to hear any public announcements from Hezbollah, and it's unclear how long this ceasefire would last.
15: ABC Selena Wang, talks between the U.S. and Iran have been called off today because the fighting in Lebanon, now supposedly on pause. The U.S. Central Command says more than 20 vessels got through the Strait of Hormuz last night.
19: Prices of oil are started above $120 a barrel in the midst of this war. They are down this morning to about $77 a barrel.
15: But ABC's Rebecca Jarvis says it's going to take way longer for gas prices to match that drop. Regime change in the UK. Keir Starmer's days may be numbered after Andy Burnham won the election to lead the Labour Party last night and to challenge his seat. Starmer's saying he's not going to step down. State of emergency now for weather in Indiana. This is ABC News. Are you traveling soon? Well, this holiday weekend, the TSA is warning American travelers prepare for possible long lines as the summer travel season continues. ABC's Stephanie Ramos has the details.
20: The TSA is warning travelers for major crowds over the Juneteenth holiday. They're asking them to prepare for those crowds, especially Sunday, June 21st, as they could see about 3 million people pass through airport security nationwide. And for comparison, that is on par with some of the busiest Thanksgiving travel days. Officials say they're staffed and ready, but are urging travelers to arrive at the airport early.
15: The iPod making a comeback? Could that be after all these years? eBay searches for the iPod Classic and the iPod Nano are reportedly up 25%. Gen Z is apparently driving this surge. There hasn't been a new iPod since 2019. World Cup today, Seattle, Team USA takes on Australia. I'm Wayne Cabot, ABC News.
21: And we will be checking in with Luke Ducey, who is down at Seattle Stadium for that World Cup matchup in just a few minutes. But first, we get a traffic update now from Ted Beener.
22: Thank you. This traffic report is brought to you by Seattle Sports. I would avoid the northbound 99 tunnel going under downtown Seattle. We've got a rollover. It was blocking both lanes. I'm looking at the cams now. It looks like they've got the left lane. You're just literally squeezing by, so that's going to take quite a while to clean that up. In the meantime, take alternates well before the crowded stadium district, such as the West Seattle Bridge. Also, on westbound 410, a semi remains in the ditch just west of State Route 162. Response crews are blocking the right lane, and only one lane is getting by that scene. Stadium District is a busy place with fans arriving for the USA-Australia World Cup soccer match. Northbound I-5, that's got some brake lights from the Michigan curve into downtown. Northbound 405 also has some crowding through the Renton curves. In addition, southbound I-5 now has slowing through the JBLM area. Couple of drive times, South Center to Seattle, that is just under 20 minutes, and Renton to Bellevue is also about 20 minutes. 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I'm Ted Beener with Cairo News Radio, real-time traffic.
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21: Good morning, I'm Frank Lindsay. A shooting in Seattle's Chinatown International District sent one person to the hospital in serious condition this morning. Happened near 10th and Main around 8:30. Police searched the area, but they did not find the shooter.
23: USA! USA!
21: Soccer fans lined up outside Seattle Stadium before dawn today ahead of the World Cup matchup between the U.S. and Australia, which starts at noon. Tristan and his dad spoke with Cairo News Radio's Luke Ducey.
25: Tristan, let's start with you. This is your first World Cup ever. How excited are you? What do you think is going to happen today?
28: Well, I was going to hope that USA is going to win. You know, it's just German.
25: And Dad, you got son here for the World Cup. I mean, this is an amazing moment. I see your faces. They're painted in the Star-Spangled Banner flag. Sure. You got cowboy hats on and USA all over your wearing your shirts and stuff. How excited are you to bring your son to this game?
28: I'm very excited, sir. This is our first time coming to the World Cup together. You know, it's been a long time waiting. We just got some free tickets, to be honest with you.
25: This is the best way to do it.
21: Ursula and Angela will talk again with Luke here in just a couple of minutes. Meanwhile, some hotel workers are still on strike today. Union members with Unite Here Local 8 started picketing yesterday outside Embassy Suites in Pioneer Square. They are still there today. Front desk agent Kara Peralta tells Cairo News Radio that guests have been supportive of what they're doing.
0: They saw the picket line in front of the hotel, obviously. They were asking us questions, supporting us, and they said that they would talk to the hotel about getting a refund for their stay. So that was nice to hear.
21: They're pushing for higher wages, more hours, year-round health care, and protections from immigration enforcement. The hotel says it's negotiating in good faith and has contingency plans in place to keep things running as smoothly as possible. Search and rescue volunteers saved a 5-year-old girl who got swept away in a fast-moving creek near Snoqualmie Pass this week.
3: King County Explorer Search and Rescue says the girl was trying to cross a creek near Franklin Falls Wednesday. That's a really popular area. When she stepped into a deep hole, the current immediately knocked her off her feet and carried her downstream in water that was only 40 degrees. And two members of the rescue group were nearby, thankfully, and rushed into the water. They were able to pull her safely out before she was swept any further downstream.
21: That's Cairo 7 TV's Didi Sun. I'll look at your weather forecast now for your Friday, Juneteenth. It is going to be mostly sunny, 83 degrees today. A few clouds tomorrow morning, but otherwise mostly sunny and 75. Father's Day, sunny and 81 degrees, up to the upper 80s and low 90s on Monday and Tuesday. 67 degrees right now in Seattle. I'm Frank Lindsay. 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
1: Welcome, everybody. Thank you so much for joining us here on this Fresh Friday, also Flex Friday, and a big fat World Cup event day. Lots of excitement today, and Angela Poe Russell is in because G is getting ready for his emceeing of the big game today.
2: Which is so exciting. I'm so happy for him, and it just dawned upon me. Wait, he's the MC. Should I have tried to seek out tickets?
1: Right?
2: I bet everybody and their mama is like, gee, can I come watch you MC and see the game?
1: Well, a couple of our listeners were asking, hey, is there a way to watch G live? And I'm hoping that he at least posts video of himself later.
2: Maybe Lillian will get some video. We can text her and be like, Lillian.
1: I mean, there's a lot going on in G's family right now. So today is a humongous day. Coming up at 10:30... we're going to be talking about Amazon, but we also need to talk about something else, which is being a little bit overshadowed because we're talking about so much World Cup, but it's Juneteenth today,
2: yes,
1: too.
2: Yes, and so many celebrations happening around town, so it's going to be a busy weekend. We'll talk about those.
1: Yes, for sure. Muckleshoot Casino Resort text line is 888-973-5476, 888-973-CAIRO. Also, would still love to hear if you are planning to take in the festivities, the World Cup, how are you going to do it? We're going to be hearing from Luke Ducey here in just a second, but we want to hear from you because so many people are saying we're so proud of what this region has to offer. Despite the warts that we talk about on a daily basis, there's so much that is going on, so much positive, and the weather is cooperating on top of everything else.
2: It's
1: so
2: really nice.
1: That is fantastic.
4: What's new at 10?
1: But yeah, let's get to it. From Pike Place to Pioneer Square, Seattle is on display for the world today. Nearly 70,000 soccer fans expected inside the stadium for the World Cup showdown between the U.S. and Australia. Millions more people will be watching all around the globe. And Cairo News Radio's Luke Ducey is downtown taking it all in. Luke, where are you and what are you seeing?
6: Ah.
1: Are you there?
6: Looks like he just disconnected from us.
1: Oh, no.
2: Okay.
1: Okay. Well,
2: we'll try
1: he's
2: to
1: gonna,
2: get him back.
1: Yeah, he's going to come back on. But as you know, it's a noon start.
2: It's noon. And,
1: yes.
2: And what really struck me is we spoke to Luke at 9 a.m. and the streets were already packed.
1: Yes.
2: And I mean, it looked like they had been partying for a couple of hours.
1: And he had no problem finding Australian fans. he had no problem finding Australian fans. And then there were a whole bunch of people that he ran into from Portland who came in.
2: Yeah.
1: And one of the funny things that I'm seeing is that a lot of folks are saying, I'm going to try to find a way to enjoy it but not so close to downtown because they're worried about parking, which, by the way, is a great idea because Luke also said that one of the things that he saw a lot of this morning was folks getting towed. So,
2: He said he'd never seen so many tow trucks. And the part that struck me is he said they are allowing no parking within 1 mile of the stadium. And I want you to think about that for a minute, because 1 mile may not seem like a lot in the suburbs, but in the city, that is a lot of blocks.
1: Yeah.
2: So the fact that that 1 mile perimeter around the stadium is blocked off from parking is huge. And I guess a bunch of people got towed who maybe have parked there not knowing that was happening.
1: Yeah. So we're hearing from a lot of you. Sandy in Olympia says, I am watching the USA Aussie match on TV through online streaming. She says, I don't really get soccer, but I got to try to get in on the zeitgeist of all the fun. And see, I love that.
2: Get soccer win.
1: I love that, though. And then someone else, it was Larry the inspector, the health inspector, who texted in and he said, you know, even though there's some negativity surrounding, hey, was it as big as the hype that we were made to believe in terms of how much business it would draw in? He said, still, I mean, we are on display and it's been a beautiful thing. Are we hearing from Luke yet? Okay, so we'll just move on.
2: Yeah.
1: And hopefully, because maybe we just wiped him out with all the hype from the 9 o'clock hour.
2: The Aussie fans got him.
1: Yeah, so we'll keep trying. That's the unfortunate thing about when you've got a big event and we're live and there's a lot going on.
2: I love it. We'll check in with him in just a little bit. We have some other stuff to talk
1: about.
2: Oh,
1: we do. Okay, so did you see former President Barack Obama officially opened his long-awaited presidential center in Chicago yesterday? And I gotta say, that guest list looked more like an awards show than a museum opening. But this is an $850 million center. Mm-hmm. There were four presidents there: Obama, Bill Clinton, George W. Bush, and Joe Biden. A bunch of political heavyweights, celebrities, and thousands of visitors from around the world. And we were both saying that, I mean, there were so many things that were shared during mm-hmm. yesterday's event that we think are worthy of playing here on the show.
2: Yeah.
1: And President Obama acknowledged that he has been out of office for a decade, and a lot has changed since then.
7: In that time, we have lived through more war and a terrible pandemic, economic disruptions, mass protests, backlash against mass protests, political conflicts that have shaken the very foundation of our democracy. We've witnessed a technological revolution that promises remarkable discoveries, could revolutionize medicine, but is also accelerating inequality, that puts all the world's information in the palm of our hands, but somehow makes it harder for us to tell a truth from a lie, that connects us instantly like never before, even as it makes us more distrustful and more withdrawn and more fearful and more isolated from each other.
1: And he had a plea for all Americans who are feeling despair right now.
7: I am not immune to anger or doubt, but I do know this. When we lose faith in each other, when we stop believing that voting matters, that citizenship matters, that our collective voices matter, that how we treat each other no longer matters, then we give away our power to decide our own futures. We open the door to the most ruthless, or the most careless, or the most fearful among us, who see some groups and some people as more equal than others, and see government as nothing more than a way to divvy up the spoils and punish enemies and keep those who are different in their place. I do not believe that is the story of America that prevails in the end.
1: Mm. I gotta tell you that, I mean, that gave me goosebumps.
2: It was, I was sitting on my couch. I watched his entire speech and was just riveted. And the part that stood out to me, that was wonderful. I love that he was kind of reminding us of our values and what's important. And the other part that stood out to me is when he was talking about the, you know, this new presidential center, he was saying, and I'm not going to put it as eloquently, but that he doesn't want it to for people to just come in and think of a time gone by.
1: Mm-hmm.
2: And he wants it to be a reminder of what's possible and the work that needs to be done going forward, to be that spark when you see. And I thought that was such a great point, because so many people are like, oh my gosh, we miss you, Barack, and come back, Obama and Kim Michelle, come back. And he actually even said that. I had to have Chef pull up that quote, but it was powerful.
1: It, very powerful. But what was especially powerful was hearing the former First Lady speak.
2: Oh, listen. Okay. Oh my gosh.
1: Yes. So I'm going to give you little excerpts.

0: and awe. 8 years in the crucible, and not once did you melt from the heat. Not once did you let it harden you. Instead, you used it to reveal your truest essence, your stubborn optimism and unflinching courage, your dazzling brilliance and unpretentious decency, your ferocious work ethic and absolutely unshakable moral fiber.
1: And what was so sweet is she said, "Kate, Barack, you need to look at me." Because he was just, he looked almost uncomfortable.
2: He like, couldn't. He yeah. couldn't. Because he was crying. Yeah, he couldn't. He was like, "I can't do it." He's like, "I won't do it. Nope."
3: It was right before she shared those words with him.
1: Yes.
3: What a beautiful tribute.
1: Such a beautiful tribute. Okay, I'm going to just play a little bit more.
0: And to do it all as a first and the higher standard that comes with all that, the claims that a U.S. senator and constitutional law expert wasn't qualified for the job, the lies about your birthright, your faith, your patriotism, the outrage when you stated the biological fact that if you'd had a son, that he too would be black. Yet you were unflappable at every turn, always focused, always calm, always looking at the long view. How absurd it is to even imagine that you might have buckled under the pressure even once, lashed out in frustration, lost your temper. How absurd it is to imagine that you might have done anything but make our family and this entire country proud.
2: Yes. Yes. Whew. Listen, when she, I felt that to my core, because, you know, I interviewed him years ago and I've interviewed Biden and I've interviewed others, and other people, you press them and they get offended. They get loud. They retaliate. Not President Obama. I pushed him and he was calm and replied to the question. He replied as a mature leader should.
1: Yeah.
2: When being pressed or challenged. And to her point, whether it was the tan suit or whatever, like, he managed to just handle it all with grace. And I respect that immensely.
1: Absolutely. So it looks like we are not going to be able to get Luke back on. He just did. He's trying on his side. So I think we're having some issues because there's a lot of activity going down.
3: I don't know if they activated some kind of geofencing or whatever, but who knows? Who knows? There's also so many people down there. And when you get that density of individuals,
1: yes,
3: potentially all on their phones at the same time, that's when we see this happen. But
2: yeah, I mean, how many people does Lumen Field hold?
1: Well,
2: yeah,
1: I mean, it's about 67,000. Like, yeah, they're expecting about 70,000 people.
2: And then add the people that are just like, I'm just going to come down. Like my husband, he's like, I'm going out there. I'm going to be at the watch parties. So it's pretty huge. I mean, this is... We don't have Super Bowls here, right? I've never known us to host a Super Bowl. And so this is pretty, pretty big.
1: Yeah, absolutely. But
2: am I wrong? Have we 30 years ago? I don't know.
3: No. We've never hosted a Super Bowl. We're probably not likely to.
1: I asked G about that. I said, is Seattle prepared to have a Super Bowl? I just don't know that we're going to be given that opportunity because of, again, East Coast bias, A, and then B,
2: or weather in February.
1: Where's the money? Yeah, well, that's just it. Exactly. And where is the money? I mean, so the money center. So G always tells me, well, it's all about the money, and they don't think that it would happen in Seattle.
2: Well, like I said, this feels like an equivalent when you look at the number of people and the number of folks that are coming from all over, and the fact that they're saying, hey, you know what, we're gathering downtown, and that's exciting.
1: I heard from my friend Layla, who has a business downtown, and she has a restaurant, and she said, you know, I have been getting ready. She said, I was banking on the World Cup like so many others were. And she was preparing for over a month, but she doesn't care that it has been somewhat of a bust in terms of her personal business, because she says, this is such a big moment in our history and people should come and enjoy it. And it's probably not going to happen again.

0: in the very near future.
1: Yeah.
0: So I think that's the way a lot of folks are thinking about it.
2: That's such a positive way of, because I know what that means when you're anticipating a huge day at a restaurant, a huge week, you order in all of this product.
1: You plan the party.
2: Exactly.
1: All the
2: employees, like, come on
0: in. You're bringing in extra employees.
2: Yes, exactly.
0: You've got extra food. It was like, oh, wait.
1: What's the name of her restaurant?
0: It is Euro's Place.
1: Euro's Place.
0: Yes. And okay. it's in a building. So it's right across from Westlake Park. She's got fantastic food. And I always say best fries ever. But great food. And it's a great lunch place. Yeah.
1: But after Flex Friday.
0: But I think I know, right? Exactly. But what I was going to say is the one thing that my husband was telling me about is he works downtown, and a lot of people have been told, don't come in. Like, a lot of county employees were told, don't come in. Let's just work from home, because they're fearful of the crowds again and trying to get around, et cetera, et cetera. So, I mean, that does have an impact on a lot of the businesses. However, the ones that are doing really well are, for example, the food carts, mm-hmm. the that whole area where it's only walking.
1: Right.
0: And all the tables that they've put out there on Pioneer Square, I mean, it looks really good.
1: Yeah. You know, yesterday I was able to go to the old convention center, which, you know, walking, it's, you know, right at 6th and Union. And it was so nice. They had valet in there for free. There was plenty of parking. I don't know what it'll be like today, but I just love that they seemed set up for, like, ready to go. It was seamless.
0: Yes.
1: Yeah.
0: Yeah. And then just a reminder, too, a lot of people are saying, well, how would you get there? How would you get there? Sound Transit on Monday was saying that light rail was, I think it was one of their close to record days in terms of number of passengers.
2: Third most.
0: They're basically saying that they're going to, because remember, there's a Mariners game tonight, too.
1: Oh, gosh.
0: So it's going to be busy.
1: Yeah. And then all the Juneteenth stuff that's happening. I don't know if there's anything happening down the waterfront, but for sure happening in this central part of the city.
0: Yeah, absolutely. But again, text us, Muckleshoot Casino Resort text line. How are you going to take it all in? 888-973-5476, 888-973-CHIRO. Okay, coming up at 10:30, it is Juneteenth. We're going to talk about that. And then also, we're going to talk about some stuff going on involving Amazon and how some trucks are ending up in a small neighborhood in Pierce County, and they're not too happy about it. So we'll talk about that next on the G and Ursula Show.
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19: 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Holy smokes, the Mariners have the lead.
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17: 90 minutes away now from the USA-Australia World Cup showdown at Seattle Stadium. Cairo News Radio's Luke Ducia has been down there all morning talking with the fans.
21: I've got Brent and Evan from, I'm going to get to that in a second, brothers, and you tell me where you came from.
22: Yeah, we are from Texas, but we live in Puerto Rico, baby.
23: Long flight to be here, but we're so happy to be here.
21: And you're psyched to be here, and they are, I'll just say, Brent is head to toe in a onesie, stars on one side, stripes on the other. And we're not going to show you the underwear, but I saw it. It was red, white, and blue. Evan's got the flow. You got the nice mullet going in the back.
23: My God, thank you so much. I wish the listeners could see us right now, because I got the jumper on too. Stars and stripes, baby. We're matching, but I got the short shorts instead of the long pants.
17: King County Metro adding 60 buses today to handle the crowds.
24: There's also a match day shuttle between Seattle Center and the stadium. Sound transit lines 1 and 2 are operating every 6 minutes with extended hours. And Sounder will also offer additional service for the N and S lines.
17: That's Cairo 7's L. Thomas. Some tourists say they've been confused by the parking signs in Seattle. Lynn Easterly, visiting from Colorado, tells Cairo 7 TV she thought she could park near Pike Place Market, but she says she and a family from Egypt found out the hard way that they could not.
25: When we came out of that door, the car was up, and they were towing the Egyptian family's car away already. It had been like 5 minutes.
17: The city says it's reviewing signage as these game day restrictions are much tighter around Lumen Field. And in Everett, World Cup watch parties are drawing fans and also driving up business along the waterfront. Menchie's at the marina owner Leah Carl tells Cairo 7 the popularity of her business exceeded her expectations.
26: FIFA World Cup, graduation, end of the school year, all in the same week has just added to the excitement for everybody.
17: Bartender at nearby Scuttlebutt's Brewing says after the match on Monday, a lot of people came in to wait out the crowds and avoid the traffic. Speaking of which, it is 10:32 now. We need to check in with Ted Beener, see how the roads are doing.
27: Thank you, Frank. This traffic report is brought to you by D.R. Horton. The rollover crash just inside the northbound 99 tunnel that had blocked both lanes has now cleared, and all lanes are back open, and that backup is starting to recover. Also on westbound 410, still got that semi in the ditch just west of State Route 162. Response teams are blocking the right lane, and only one lane is getting by that scene. The Stadium District, it's certainly a busy place. We got a lot of fans arriving for the USA-Australia World Cup soccer match. Northbound I-5, it's got a lot of brake lights now from the Michigan Curve into downtown. Northbound 405 also has some crowding as you go through the Renton Curves. In addition, southbound I-5, that's got slowing as you go through the JBLM area. A couple of drive times, your South Center to Seattle drive time, that has grown to 25 minutes, and your Renton to Bellevue drive is 20 minutes. 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I'm Ted Beener.
17: Weather forecast, mostly sunny, 83 degrees today, a few clouds tomorrow morning, afternoon sunshine and a high of 75. Sunday, Father's Day, should be sunny and warm with a high of 88 degrees. Right now, 69 degrees in downtown Seattle. I'm Frank Lindsay, Cairo News Radio.
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0: Welcome back to the G and Ursula Show. I was able to reach Luke because he is in the middle of downtown Seattle and with all the hoopla surrounding the World Cup. And we weren't able to have him on at 10:06 as we wanted to, but he is going to have a report for us coming up at 11. And man, he's been having a ton of fun. And it's just so fun to hear him in the midst of all this craziness. But we do need to get to some other news, and Amazon is in the news.
1: Yes.
0: And some Amazon employees are accusing the company of retaliation.
1: Absolutely.
0: The story published on GeekWire is that three engineers testified in front of Seattle City Council Committee in favor of regulating data centers. And so they say that prompted Amazon to investigate them. And so now they have filed a civil rights complaint against the company. So these engineers, through an employee group called Amazon Employees for Climate Justice, are invoking an unusual Seattle law that bars employers from discriminating against workers based on political ideology. According to GeekWire, Amazon actually is acknowledging that this investigation is taking place, but says it is company policy that employees cannot be speaking publicly as representatives of the company without first going through specific procedures. And so these three engineers testified earlier this month. And again, they were testifying in support of regulating data centers. And each opened their statements by pointing out that they were legally protected from retaliation for speaking out.
1: Yes.
0: But then a week later, Amazon's employee relations team allegedly called them into separate meetings and told them that they were under a disciplinary investigation.
1: Yeah, it seems like what this boils down to, I mean, every company is going to have a policy or should have a policy that if you speak publicly about something, especially if it's political, that you can't say that you're representing them. And if, you know, I have not seen what they said in front of that subcommittee, but if they didn't say, I'm here speaking on behalf of Amazon, and they're saying, hey, I'm there speaking as an individual citizen, and I happen to work at Amazon, those are two very different things.
0: Yeah.
1: I mean, I had no idea about this law that Seattle had on the books, but I have to tell
0: either.
1: You, I'm not surprised, because we have a law for everything.
0: This is true. Now, what kind of expectations do you have? So let's just say, you know, I obviously have worked here for now nearly four decades, and it's a very different kind of work because I know as part of, I mean, I have to sign a contract now. I wasn't always a contract employee, but I have to sign a contract now that I'm not going to do anything that's going to embarrass the company. And I have to understand that because my name is public and I am associated with Kyra Radio, that there are things that I, you know, I would get in trouble.
1: Yeah, you're not going to go dancing on tables at the club, Ursula.
0: No, and I'm not going to testify at a Seattle City Council meeting,
1: right?
0: And say something that is going to be negative toward my company.
1: Yeah,
0: you know what I mean. Without thinking that there's going to be some kind of ramification.
1: Okay, but let's assume you're not a public figure and you just happen to work for a company. Are you not allowed to have a political opinion? And can you not go and, I mean, in this case, it was a tech-related issue.
0: Yes.
1: But does that mean you have to be silenced and you can't speak out as an individual?
0: See, I don't think it should.
1: Yeah, I agree.
0: But I would also understand, I'm not surprised, am I surprised that Amazon, in the midst of what is happening right now with these data centers and how much is at stake, am I surprised that they're going to look and see is like, did someone who works for the company actively work toward doing something that is detrimental to the company? I mean, but I think it's a slippery slope for sure.
1: Yeah, no, absolutely. I don't know. In this case, they knew that the potential storm was coming.
0: Yes.
1: Because you said it when you spoke a minute ago. They said at the very beginning that I have a right to do this. They were trying to go by the book. And I'm wondering if Amazon, I have to imagine Amazon knew about this little known Seattle law.
0: Well, I don't know if they knew about that, but I'm sure they knew like some of these things that are being said could actually hurt at this point where, I mean, the city council ended up voting to impose this 1 year emergency moratorium
1: on data centers,
0: on these new large data centers, which now we're finding out that, you know, maybe they can, some companies can get around that by making it smaller than like the one that might be going into the Starbucks building.
1: Yeah. You know what's so interesting about the data center discussion, and I'm not sure how many people have been keeping up with it, but everything I've researched says, okay, you know, they talk about it initially bringing in all these jobs, but eventually those go away because most of the jobs are around the construction or the development of the data centers. But what I find really fascinating is the movement against these data centers mainly coming from young people. Young people really seem to have a major issue with AI, and they feel like we as the adults are not being responsible with it. I mean, we're seeing all these people walk out of graduation ceremonies when speakers start talking about AI. I mean, they're thinking that their future is already, it's already tough when you're graduating from high school or college and you're thinking about your future.
0: It's true.
1: Right?
0: But for people who aren't following it so closely, what is their argument usually about AI?
1: Oh, I mean, about it replacing humans in a way that will be harmful and not for
0: kill
1: the betterment
0: jobs
1: of society. But I don't think it's just jobs. It's also the environmental impact.
0: Yes. Mm-hmm.
1: It's the environmental impact, the water, the electricity, and to what gain? It's one thing, their argument, I mean, it's one thing if you're talking about using this AI and what's possible to sort through research to solve some of our biggest problems like cancer, like Alzheimer's, you know, things like that. But if we're using it to just, you know, I don't have to do my Canva now, it can do it for me. It's like, so we're going to ruin our environment so that we have an easier time.
2: Uh-huh. Yeah.
1: No.
2: And where does it, it's, if you think about it though, Angela, it's almost impossible to avoid using AI anymore. If you use your computer at all and you Google at all, I mean, it immediately goes to AI.
1: Yeah, and we have to find ways to be more responsible with it. I mean, I was telling you all, I was telling Ursula in the newsroom about how I posted something on my Instagram story yesterday. Uh-huh. And, you know, Instagram suggests songs. And so I picked one that I was like, oh, this goes with my story and what I'm talking about. And then I said, oh, you know what? I want to find that artist because I want to hear this song again. And I went to go find the artist and all I could find was an emoji, like a cartoon kind of thing. And I was like, wait, nothing in there said it was AI. And this, I do not see the benefit of this. It goes back to what Bill Maher was saying in one of his commentaries, that they keep creating things I didn't ask for. I did so not true. Ask to have a fake singer or an automated, like, I don't see the benefit of that.
2: Yeah, you didn't ask for it, but it was easier for, basically, you to use that and have that because it was able to be done by AI. You don't have to pay the singer. You don't have to pay the fees. You don't have to pay blah, blah, blah.
1: And to what end?
2: Right.
1: Right? I mean, where are we going?
2: So true. And I wish I could answer that. I mean, we're just really in the infancy of it all. Think about it. We always talk about on the show, we just started talking about AI, what, 2 years ago?
1: Yeah. I know. It's so rapid. Isn't that musical Hades Town about the road to hell? I don't know. I just hope we can use it for good to solve some of our biggest problems, like real problems.
2: Yes.
1: Not my emails.
4: Like income inequality.
2: Yes. And not... Yeah, that wouldn't that be nice? Okay, still ahead. Speaking of problems, we're going to solve other people's problems and scenarios.
1: Yes, let's do it.
2: Gina Ursula.
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1: Are we back already?
0: Yes, we are. It is 10:48. You're listening to the G and Ursula Show. G is doing his World Cup emceeing preparation, and we are having a great time here in the studio. Angela Poe Russell is with me, and it is time for scenarios.
29: Here we go, yo.
30: All right, let's get into a little office edition of Battle of the Sexes, I suppose. Ooh. I am a 30-year-old man in the accounting department of a small nonprofit. Our building has no AC, and every summer I end up sweating through my clothes. Last year, we got a new executive director who's a little younger and modernized our dress code. So the old policy required suits and ties. This one allows more casual attire, but still prohibits shorts. During our first heat wave, I was sweating enough that I started bringing a spare shirt to work. The updated dress code is gender neutral and allows flowy skirts of, quote, an appropriate length, so many women in the office wear them during hot weather. I asked if I could wear shorts since I work in a back office and never interact with clients, but was told no by management. So I'm considering wearing a long skirt over my shorts to work, then removing the skirt once I'm done at my desk. My male coworkers think that I would just be causing trouble. My female coworkers worry that if I do it, it could lead to management banning skirts altogether. What should I do? Angela, you're a guest today.
1: It's so funny because my initial thought before even finished, I was like, wear a skirt. I was like, just wear a skirt. That'll solve the problem.
30: But I don't identify with the skirt.
1: You know, I would... And just to recap, did he go talk to them about the possibility of, like, has this been called?
30: Yeah, he said, I'm in the back office. Like, if they can wear the skirts, why can't I wear shorts in the back? They're like, no, sorry, Kevin.
1: Oh, that's interesting. Gosh, because I feel like that would be... Okay, then there's another part of me that's like, suck it up. You guys get to like walk around shirtless outside. We don't get to do that. So suck it up.
30: Really, this is like, this will make us... You can here in Seattle.
2: Oh, man.
30: You actually can. There's nothing stopping you.
1: You know what I mean. Like cultural norms, you know, that kind of thing.
2: Okay, why am I just feeling like this person is just more trying to make a point? Okay. If your bosses and they say, hey, we've loosened it up and now you want to go even further. Now I want to wear shorts and you're going to insist on wearing shorts and then you're going to make a fool of yourself by now putting on a skirt to go over your shorts just because you can't get your way. I mean, if your boss says you can't wear shorts after you've made your pitch, unless you want to be out of a job, how about just, hey, can we get a little portable fan going?
1: I like that. I think that you have such great, I think that's great advice. And I think you hit the nail on the head.
2: What?
1: You can be reasonably cool in pants. There are lightweight pants you can have.
2: Precisely.
1: And a fan or some kind of, yes.
2: They've already loosened the dress code. Wait, what?
30: Well, first of all, you completely minimize the issue. You're like, why are you such whining, being such a big baby about this? And I think that there is a big difference between wearing pants and wearing shorts. Yes, there is. Angela, you're shaking your head. And why is it that skirts are acceptable but shorts are not? Are male legs offensive?
2: Because the shorts, unless they're really long and below the knees, are a lot shorter than shorts. I mean, excuse me, than skirts. You're not talking about like short mini skirts. You're talking about regular
30: knee-length skirt.
2: Yeah, and so again, shorts has a different kind of connotation.
1: Yep.
2: Shorts has a different feel. Unless they're really dressy shorts and go below your knees, then I guess that would be one thing.
1: And it's harder to regulate. Some folks will come in with shorts that look a hot mess versus stuff that looks, you know, there was a whole trend for a while of people wearing the suit with the short bottoms.
2: Yes.
1: Like they were actually a suit.
2: Now, a bunch of people are texting in, though. You know what they're saying?
30: I don't get it.
2: How about a kilt? And why not a kilt?
30: I'm still trying to figure out what's wrong with shorts.
2: Theo in South Seattle says,
1: they don't look as formal as a skirt.
2: They don't look as formal. They can't, and then you open up
30: non-public facing role. What's wrong with shorts in the office overall? I don't understand that.
2: Okay. If you have a policy that says, I mean, again, and you can challenge it, but if they flat out say, no, we don't want you wearing shorts, then don't keep like being bullheaded and insisting that you wear shorts or find a new job
1: where you can wear shorts. Are on this
30: I thought G
1: train.
30: Just said that on Friday. What's one of the narratives? You don't like it, just get a new job. It's not that easy.
2: Well, you're being over this. Like, this is going to be the hill that you die on that you can't wear shorts?
1: Yeah, it's not worth it.
30: By the way, I just want to mention the fact that this has happened at numerous schools with dress codes where boys have decided to protest the no shorts but skirts allowed policies. And you've seen the skirts that are allowed at these schools. They are not significantly longer than shorts. They're generally right at the kneecap. And what has usually happened is schools have had to reverse their dress codes because the boys show up in skirts. Nick?
2: Huh.
14: You know, I like the idea of giving the office a chance of dressing casually, but there shouldn't be a double standard between the guys and gals when it comes to what they want to wear. If the ladies want to wear skirts, that's fine with me, but let's not add an extra rule for the dudes who want to be wearing shorts to match and stay cool for that's the more important matter, just staying cool in the summer. And maybe one side could think it's a bad look to see the men have half their legs exposed in the summer attire, but who's to say others aren't a fan of seeing them in their shorts or even a kilt now that that's being brought up. You know, one man's trash is another man's treasure. So keep an open mind for letting them expand their casual wardrobe. Let's not get so tied up about the guys' shorts and not be petty when the girls are allowed to wear skirts over there.
2: Yeah, don't be petty. That's a good one. Mike in Tacoma says, capri pants and boat shoes. See, I think that might be acceptable. But again, I mean, your company has just, like, if you push it too much, then they're like, okay, let's just go back to formal wear or more formal wear. Now, no one wins.
30: I'm curious, is there any men's clothing that shows skin above the ankle that is considered acceptable for office wear? She said that shorts just simply are not office wear. There are zero options for men.
1: Are you getting at, you feel like men's legs are offensive?
30: No, I'm just thinking like, Are pants literally the only thing that are socially acceptable in an office?
0: Actually, I think that there are. So Diane in Seattle was saying, are there knee-length shorts for men? I mean, you know,
30: yeah,
0: maybe,
30: but they look
0: maybe
30: like board shorts.
0: Yeah, those, but not. But see, surfing shorts, no. But there are some more tailored,
1: yes,
0: longer shorts,
1: really,
0: right?
1: Shorts. Yeah. Yeah, maybe if they had a uniform kind of thing where these are the shorts you can wear.
30: Can't believe we're busting out the ruler for the men's shorts these days.
1: I have no sympathy.
0: Oh, okay. Well, keep your texts coming. 888-973-5476. We'll have more of the G and Ursula Show with Angela Poe Russell coming up next.
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4: ABC News, I'm Wayne Cabot. Peace talks off, ceasefire on. Israel is saying it will stop hitting Lebanon. No confirmation of that ceasefire yet from Hezbollah. Fresh fighting this morning in Lebanon killed 47, after which Vice President J.D. Vance was called back from peace talks in Switzerland. Iran saying through a spokesman, peace talks can resume once the required conditions are in place. For the first time in 110 days, stranded ships owned by major companies have begun transiting the Strait of Hormuz. Gas prices falling still, though, 83 cents a gallon above this time last year. Indiana declaring a state of disaster emergency for severe weather in 63 counties. And more may be coming in the region.
5: You're looking into areas that looks like the Midwest. We're going to continue to see a high-level threat, 3 out of 5, for destructive wind, large hail, and also tornadoes breaking out. Now, this does not happen till Saturday, so we're preparing ourselves for what's to come as we're heading into, it looks like, Saturday afternoon.
4: This is ABC News. Walking for Freedom, Evanston, Illinois. The annual Juneteenth event taking place honoring the legacy of Opal Lee. Opal Lee, now 99, helping to lead the movement to make Juneteenth a federal holiday. This 2.5-mile route symbolizes the 2.5 years it took for news of the Emancipation Proclamation to reach the enslaved people of Texas. A 3-year-old boy remains critical but stable after a stranger tossed him into a crocodile enclosure at a UK zoo. The 30-year-old suspect is free on bail as police investigate. FIFA telling World Cup fans to buy tickets through their official site after fans flooded social media with complaints about tickets that never arrived. Gone So Young, a Grammy-nominated producer recognized globally for being behind massive chart-topping hits like Travis Scott's Sicko Mode. Tay Keith was found dead in his Nashville home, no foul play suspected, just 29 years old. I'm Wayne Cabot, ABC News.
6: We're going to check in with Luke Ducey down at the World Cup match at Seattle Stadium. But first, we need to check the roads. 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
7: Thank you, Frank. Some good news. Those earlier crashes just inside the northbound 99 tunnel and on westbound 410 both have cleared. Traffic backups are gone. That's great. So with less than an hour to kick off, the Stadium District is the busy place with more fans arriving for the USA-Australia World Cup soccer match at noon. Northbound I-5, that's got some slowing from the Michigan curve into downtown with more of those fans arriving. Other area slowdowns include northbound 405 through the Renton curves, northbound I-5 from 164th to 128th in Everett, northbound 405 has got breaking up the hill from Canyon Park, southbound 405, that's now bunched up as you're moving through downtown Bellevue. And we got some slowing on southbound I-5 approaching the DuPont-JBLM intersection. Couple of drive times. Your South Center to Seattle drive time is 21 minutes. Renton to Bellevue, that is also 21 minutes. Cairo News Radio, real-time traffic. 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
6: Good morning, I'm Frank Lindsay. U.S. faces Australia in a World Cup showdown an hour from now, and Seattle is buzzing.
8: 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USA!
6: Fans packing watch parties, bars, USA! And the stadium itself, of course, for one of the biggest sporting events this city has hosted. Our own Luke Ducey spoke with Peter from Linwood, who got down to the stadium before sunrise.
9: All my friends back home are like, oh, that's so cool you're going and everything like that. And they're like, why are you going at 4:30 in the morning? I think it'll be...
10: Are you going at 4:30 in the morning?
9: Oh, that's the military in me. I wasn't sure what to expect, actually, with the trains. They made it sound like, you know, you better get here early and, you know, the crowds are going to be intense, as they should be, you know.
6: Remember, no cars allowed in the Pioneer Square area, so if you're catching the game today and you're not there yet, you might want to grab a bus or light rail. 8 extra ambulances will be in rotation on World Cup match days in Seattle. Curtis Dominguez, chief EMS officer at American Medical Response, tells Cairo 7 they're ready to handle extra calls.
11: There is a large majority of people that are out here in Seattle. They're spending a lot more time in the sun.
6: When it gets hot, you need to stay hydrated, get in the shade every once in a while, and watch out for signs of heat-related illness, things like dizziness, nausea, and cramps. Close call at Franklin Falls near North Bend ended with a dramatic rescue of a five-year-old girl this week. King County Explorer Search and Rescue says she slipped into a creek and was swept downstream in 40-degree water on Wednesday. Two of the group's volunteers happened to be nearby. They jumped in and were able to pull her out. Amazon says it does not plan to fire workers who spoke at a Seattle City Council meeting last week, but warns that action is possible if company policies were violated. The company tells the Seattle Times the employees appeared to speak as representatives of Amazon, not private citizens. The workers were urging council members to approve a moratorium on new AI data centers.
0: The biggest issue is a belief that AI should be how we solve everything while ignoring the resources that it costs.
6: The workers say they were called into a meeting after that, and one of them says it felt like an interrogation. They filed a complaint with the city's Office of Civil Rights. Your weather forecast for today, a warm one, mostly sunny and 83 degrees. Tomorrow, 75 degrees, mostly sunny for the afternoon. A few clouds in the morning, but again, a little bit cooler tomorrow, 75, sunny and warm on Father's Day, 81 degrees, upper 80s, low 90s expected on Monday and Tuesday. We have got 69 degrees right now in downtown Seattle. I'm Frank Lindsay. 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
12: Welcome, everybody. Happy Juneteenth. Happy World Cup Day. There's a lot going on today.
13: It is a lot going on.
12: Yes, for sure. Angela Poe Russell is in for G.
13: Good morning.
12: Good morning. We are in our third hour of the G and Ursula Show. And, of course, coming up at 11:30, we will agree to disagree. But just a reminder that the Muckleshoot Casino Resort text line is open for you, 888-973-5476, 888-973-CAIRO.
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12: And it is a big, big day, as we've been telling you. I remember when people were wondering whether Seattle was really a World Cup city? I think the answer is yes, quite frankly. But we are going to find out in less than an hour. Nearly 70,000 fans are going to be packing the stadium for the U.S. versus Australia game, and the whole region has been buzzing. Luke Ducey is in the middle of it all, and here he is.
14: I've moved away from the stadium right now. I'm at South King and Occidental up in Pioneer Square, where fans are starting to really pour in. Everywhere I look, just a sea of mostly blue, white and red and flags and faces painted in a lot of soccer jerseys. And then all of a sudden there'd be a pocket of yellow and green. Just moments ago, right here, there was a parade of Aussie fans going down to the stadium. They lit up some flares and some green and yellow smoke and started, you know, passing this huge crowd next to Quality Athletics, a bar here on the corner of Occidental, and both sides just went nuts. The World Cup fever is for real. I will say, though, for now, the Aussies seem to be winning the fun battle. There are a lot of them, and they are vocal, and they are singing. I went to one bar down the way across from T-Mobile where they were all singing in unison a rendition of Sweet Caroline. You can imagine how that went. And I see a couple of Aussie fans. I'm going to see if I can ask them a couple of questions real fast. Hey, how you doing? I'm with Cairo News Radio here in Seattle. Just want to ask you a couple questions. Did you come here from Australia?
15: Yes.
14: How far away?
15: I'm from Sydney.
14: You're from Sydney. All right. So how is Seattle treating you
15: Aussie,
14: so far?
15: Aussie, Aussie, Aussie! Suck, suck, suck! Aussie, Aussie, Aussie! Suck, suck, suck!
14: I guess not well. I guess Seattle's not treating you that well.
15: No, I'm
14: sorry about
15: very
14: that.
15: Good.
14: Welcome to Seattle, guys.
15: Today, I must have been very nice.
14: Good. So what's your prediction real fast of the game? Your prediction.
15: I'm worried. They're a very good side, the U.S., but we've got a pretty good side, too, so we'll see how we go.
14: It's going to get chippy, I think. We'll see how it goes. Big game. Hey, thanks so much. Have a lot of fun.
15: Thank you very much.
14: All right. All right, so we were interrupted by some U.S. fans there for a second who were a little rude as soon as I asked about how is Seattle treating you. Hey, I got a trio of U.S. fans here. One's got an American flag draped across his shoulders. They got the new jerseys on. Let's see if I can interrupt the conversation for just a second. Sorry to interrupt, guys. I'm with Cairo News Radio. Wondering if I could just ask you, how is the World Cup experience for you so far?
16: I've had a great time. We went to the first game on Monday. Different vibes. I think people are more excited for today. It's lovely seeing how happy everyone is. Everybody's having a fantastic time. I'm excited for the game. Yeah, this is awesome, man.
14: Different crowd. The Aussies, then Belgium, Egypt, right?
16: That's right. Yeah.
14: Although that was a good game, it turned out to be.
16: It really was.
14: I think the Aussies are winning the fun game, do you think?
17: No. I think we're having a great time. Look around. It's all U.S. We're having a good time.
16: I'll give it to the Aussies. They got the better chance.
17: I am a little jealous of the Kangaroos.
16: Yeah.
14: A lot riding on this game. Whoever wins this game wins the group, basically, and they're on to the second round, though there's one game left.
16: Right.
14: What's your prediction?
18: I think we win 2-1, and they have to win, because if they win, they come back to Seattle in the round of 16 if they make it that far.
14: How cool would that be?
18: Really rooting for the U.S. to win
14: today. All right, give me a USA, USA, something like that.
19: USA! USA! USA!
14: Well done. Here we go. More cheering fans. Thank you, guys. Have a great day. So there you go, here in Pioneer Square, where the fans are still trickling in, and we're expecting a march from the U.S. contingent, the official fans, any time now through Pioneer Square on the way to the stadium. But kickoff is at 12 noon. A lot riding on this game. So far, everyone's been safe. Everyone's been moving in an orderly manner, like everyone wants them to. They've got barricades all through this area lined up, forming different sections, and you can't get through them or else it'd be chaos. Keeping people moving, but anyways, everyone here having a fantastic, fun time. We're in Pioneer Square for the World Cup. It's here. Luke Ducey, Cairo News Radio.
12: I gotta ask you, Angela, because I'm listening to Luke out there. I'm hearing those fans. I'm seeing, you know, friends send in pictures of them being downtown. I'm seeing the lines for the food, but, you know, people heading into the stadium. Are you feeling a bit of FOMO like I am? A little bit. I tell you what got me was the Sweet Caroline. Because I can never not join that when it starts. Like, it's the cheesiest thing. It's the cheesiest thing. And then when it happens, it's like, dot, dot, dot. You know, it's just... Yes. It overtakes you. Yes. I mean, and so right now, I mean, there is just so much going on. And again, not to say that, by the way, there's also a Mariners game tonight. Yes. So remember that. And then we wanted to talk a little about Juneteenth because it's getting overshadowed by everything. I know. And it's such an important holiday. I'm so glad that we have it because it is our official marking of the end of slavery. I mean, this is a day for freedom. It is like a second July 4th in a sense, because it was when the enslaved African Americans in Texas found out they were officially free. So we marked this day. What makes this day, this particular one, so special, kind of like when July 4th lands on a Friday or a Saturday. Right. So it just so happens that it's landing on a Friday. And so there are all these events around town. You've got a big event happening at Jimi Hendrix Park. You've got celebrations happening in Tacoma. There's another one happening in downtown Seattle. And these are events that typically draw thousands of people. We're talking like stages, performances, food. I'm like, how are we going to do this? Like, right? We're going to do it. I mean, this everything is converging all at once. Yeah. But what has been like on Juneteenth in the past, in the recent past, like what have been some of the memorable things that you do to commemorate this day? You know, last year I went to one of the festivals and I just had a blast enjoying some of the food that is culturally, you know, that kind of goes back to our history as, you know, African Americans in the Deep South and being able to experience that together as a community. I mean, the celebrations are open to everybody, but you do have a lot of African Americans there. Being able to enjoy some of the music that is significant to our community and beyond, you know, R&B and blues and all of that. So it really is just, it's just like July 4th, honestly. It's so much like July 4th, like, except we are marking the moment where it's like this country ended a horrible and inhumane chapter, which why is that something that we all wouldn't want to celebrate? Yeah, absolutely. And one of the things that I did on Juneteenth one year was go to the African American Museum.
20: Oh,
12: which
20: yeah.
12: Which I think a lot of people don't even know exists or haven't really experienced yet.
20: Yep.
12: And I think that is something that is very meaningful, too.
20: I love going to the museum. And what's great about it is the exhibits are constantly changing, so it doesn't have to just be one visit. But yeah, you go there, it's beautiful, it's affordable, and there's always something. And one of the celebrations that Jimi Hendrix Park, I want to say, is connected to the African American Museum. So it's something you can do kind of all at once.
12: Absolutely. Okay. Well, however you're celebrating today, there are a lot of people celebrating graduations too. And I said I was going to bring back this topic.
20: Oh, yes.
12: Okay. So I want to recap what happened and the reason we're bringing this up, because we really didn't get a chance to go deep on it in the 9 o'clock hour. But in case you've missed it, there is an onstage moment during Seattle University's graduation ceremony that has now gone viral. In fact, more than a million people have seen this video, and it's of Seattle U's provost Shane Martin tearing a Palestinian flag out of the hands of a Muslim student.
21: She starts to pull it out to have it in the photo, and he aggressively starts grabbing her arm. She's trying to go down and take it back, and he's grabbing her arm again and snatching the flag again.
12: That is Lily Bergeron, who also walked during this packed graduation ceremony that held at Climate Pledge. And she spoke with Fox 13 News, and she says she was shocked by the provost's actions.
21: In front of friends, in front of family, a bunch of people in a stadium being manhandled like that, that's degrading.

0: Muslim student who quoted the Quran.
1: That statement, I know, it was just cringy.
0: But that statement also doesn't seem to match what other students and parents, and now more than a million people, have witnessed on this video.
2: He was not polite and asked her to take it off. He did not try and take it away from her, like, kindly. He yanked it out of her arm and then forced her arm behind her.
3: And it's sad to leave on that note. Again, I love this school on a physical landscape, but yeah, I think seeing our provost do that at our graduation ceremony was disheartening for sure.
4: This is just unacceptable. Can I just talk about the statement for a minute?
0: Yes.
4: Am I just missing the point? Is someone missing the point? The point wasn't about the religious piece for me when I'm just looking at the video. The point wasn't that, what was the second part that, well, we did have someone read from the Quran. That's like saying, okay, I have a Muslim friend. Like, that wasn't the point. That wasn't the thing that people had an issue with. I mean, so let me just break down what I see as the issue, because, I would not like it if I were taking a picture with someone and they broke out something like a flag or whatever, and someone's about to take the picture, because then I feel like I'm being catfished to a photo that I wasn't prepared to take.
0: Right.
4: So I wouldn't like that. However, in no way should you be grabbing somebody and force, like, the what I saw on video. So to me, the point was that you got physical with a person in an aggressive way. And so to me, that was the thing to address.
0: Yes.
4: I mean, it just looked like he lost his temper. That's what it looked like.
0: Yes. I agree. So acknowledge it and say,
4: you're rolling your eyes.
1: No, I'm not rolling my eyes at all.
4: Okay.
1: I think you're 100% right.
0: Yeah.
4: Okay,
0: I think it was mishandled. And then the statement that followed was just yet another misstep. But I do want to ask just the broader question, because with graduation ceremonies, I remember I went to my niece's law school graduation, mm-hmm. and someone had the, you know, Free Palestine thing on a cap, or there are other things that go on during graduations where, you know, the students are explicitly told, let's not do that. Mm-hmm. And then they're going to, you know, oftentimes we'll do it anyway.
4: Yeah.
1: Yeah, what do you do in that moment when they're crossing the stage and they bust something out all of this?
0: Right.
1: Whether it's an Israeli flag or a Palestinian flag or whatever.
4: As long as everyone's treated the same in terms of the response, that is the important piece. But in terms of us as moms, as, you know, people who've lived in this, you know, we've lived here for a long time. I mean, what are our thoughts on how protests should be handled at graduations? I definitely believe in the right to protest. Protests are not meant to be convenient, right? They're meant to call attention. I remember my daughter coming to me and she was wanting to wear something that was culturally relevant and it was against the rules. And my whole thing to her was, well, what are you trying to accomplish?
0: Uh-huh.
4: Like, in other words, okay, so if you wore this stole, what would that do? And I guess it's one thing if you're trying to call attention to an issue, like in the case of if you're trying to say, hey, I want what's happening in Ukraine to be back in the news, or I want what's happening in Palestine to be back in the news, you know?
0: Right.
4: But where do you stop?
0: I mean, and like you said, it needs to be handled equally and appropriately, but there needs to be a plan beforehand. But what if someone was to do something extremely vulgar or extremely, you know, how are you going to respond to that?
4: Here's what I think off the cuff. Like, if you're not distracting from the ceremony, then if kids want to decorate their hats, like, so as long as it's nothing vulgar, like, so mm-hmm. what? You know what I mean? Like, I know at my other daughter's school, they had more freedom to wear the stoles they wanted. They were able to decorate their hats the way they wanted. And it was no problem. And sometimes maybe just giving them a little bit of leeway might be the answer.
0: Yeah. I mean, I think I can see that point, but I can also see the point where it can get very disruptive.
4: Yeah.
0: And then someone thinks, well, why do you allow that to happen? What, you know, why can't I take my thing? And then it takes away from the graduation for everybody.
1: To your point, the university's statement, they basically alluded and said, hey, you know, we have very specific guidelines and standards on what we allow at our graduation ceremonies, which I basically took to mean we don't want people busting out a flag on the stage while they're taking a picture with the provost. But as the provost, you have to be prepared.

0: prepared for that moment in the same way that a police officer or someone who works with, you know, children with special needs in schools is prepared to physically handle a situation in a way that does not amplify the person's message. Now you've created the Streisand effect. Because this guy looked angry. He had a physical confrontation with a woman who was not in any way being aggressive towards him. And the optics of it were terrible.
1: Yeah.
0: Because the,
1: and your
0: especially,
1: response
0: would be, yeah. Especially for the cause that she was purporting to support, right? If you're supporting the Palestinian cause and you get a university provost half tackling you off the stage with the Palestinian flag,
1: yeah,
0: you're kind of proving the point.
2: Yeah, I wouldn't go as far as half tackling, but I mean,
0: he looked angry as hell in the pictures.
1: He absolutely looked irritated.
2: He was trying to snatch
1: it. And it's just not appropriate.
2: Yeah, he was trying to make it look like it wasn't happening. It's like, dude, everybody saw it at this point. And I understand the frustration.
1: Yeah.
2: But I also think that some of the onus is on the person who brought the flag. And I know you say protesting shouldn't be convenient, but if you are told this is not, you know, something that we're going to do, and don't make this graduation all about you, this is a graduation for everybody.
1: Well,
2: if you allow it for, you know, again, I mean, so it's like you're kind of between a rock and a hard place.
1: Well, I don't know. Yes, she violated the rules bringing the flag. It's still no excuse to do what he did in terms of snatching.
2: I want to make sure that I'm real clear on that.
1: Okay.
2: I didn't agree with what he's doing, and I think his response was terrible.
1: Chef, what would you, let's say you're the provost, and someone does that. What would you do in that moment?
0: First of all, you don't break your face into an angry grimace.
2: No.
0: You handle it with grace. So he's facing the crowd. She's facing the crowd, right? You step in front of the person. You bring your hands up, you just push theirs gently down that they've got the flag, and you usher them off the stage. If they get to present it halfway or full ways,
1: why push the flag down?
0: Just like, okay, you know what? If you want to show that off stage as you walk off, great.
1: Yeah.
0: But you're not trying to like tear things out of people's hands because you're going to get in a tussle.
1: Yeah. If it were me, I probably would have just said, I would have stepped back and said, you'll get your diploma and the picture when you put the flag down. Like, that's what I would have, and basically give you the escort to go.
2: Yes. Yeah. We will not exchange the diploma. But those are things that I think bottom line should have been thought of prior to, because you know, I mean, especially on a campus, it is a private university, but Seattle University is known to be an activist.
1: They're a Jesuit.
2: It's a campus that promotes
1: justice
2: and free speech, et cetera, et cetera. You know, so
1: this response is as disappointing as the act itself.
2: Mm-hmm. No, I agree.
1: Sorry,
2: with that.
1: Seattle, you. I'm going to end up finding like I know the comms person or something. I'm like, sorry.
2: Yeah, that wasn't
1: sorry,
2: great.
1: Not sorry.
2: Dan in Maple Valley is asking, what if a student started to bring out a rebel flag? I mean, that's the whole thing. That's the point I'm trying to make. It's like, okay, this one, maybe you agree or disagree with what the student's protest was about, but I mean, if you open it to everybody, then you've got chaos.
1: Guys, and I just want to say to all the people texting and you're promoting the violence or promoting the fire or whatever, just think about this for a moment, guys. We're talking about someone holding up a flag, all right? This isn't a gun. This is a flag off someone who they're like, you know what? These people are being attacked and killed.
2: Yeah.
1: And so you can disagree with it, but is violence the answer? And
2: no.
1: If we start being violent because of someone's act of free speech.
0: That proves their point, by the way.
2: Yeah. Yeah. Okay, a lot of you are texting in on this one. 888-973-5476, 888-973-CHIRO. More of the G and Ursula Show next.
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16: Good morning, I'm Frank Lindsay. Shots fired today in Seattle's Chinatown International District near 10th and Main. One person hurt, taken to the hospital in serious condition. So far, police have not found the shooter. USA versus Australia. We're less than a half hour away from it now. The big World Cup battle at Seattle Stadium. Cairo News Radio's Luke Ducey's been down there all morning.
17: I'm surrounded by hundreds and hundreds of fans right now queued up, ready to get into the game. I'm going to do something stupid. Let's see if it works. If it doesn't, I'm going to be really embarrassed. But here we go. Hey, soccer fans, listen up. Give me a USA. USA.
18: USA.
19: USA.
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22: USA!
23: USA!
17: Oh my God, I just got hundreds of people to chant that with me. That's ridiculous, but go USA! But that's how it is out here. That's the buzz and the excitement.
16: With that going on, a hotel worker strike continues outside the Embassy Suites in Pioneer Square. Unite Here Local 8 members are calling for more pay, more consistent hours, year-round health care, and protections tied to immigration enforcement.
24: We will keep going until we win.
16: Front desk agent Kara Peralta spoke with us from the picket line today. Hotel says it's negotiating in good faith and has contingency plans in place to keep things running as smoothly as possible. The traffic surrounding the World Cup exposing what some drivers say are some confusing parking rules downtown. Visitor from Colorado says her car was nearly towed when she parked near Pike Place Market. This man tells Cairo 7 he did find a spot eventually.
25: All the parking, like, people were just like, yeah, for the parking from the light rail, so it was just like horrible there. So I was like, well, I'll just give it a shot downtown and worked out. Got lucky.
16: Seattle officials say restrictions are tighter on match days. You need to double-check posted times. And the iconic Australian cookie Tim Tams flying off the shelf at Costco. That's according to Costco Buys, an Instagram account that tracks Costco trends. The chocolate-covered biscuits, often called the Australian Oreo, come in multiple flavors. 66-count box will set you back $14. Shoppers say they're stocking up, and that's sparking a nationwide buying frenzy. Wall Street today, markets closed in honor of the Juneteenth holiday. 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Here's Lori.
2: Did I see a tin of those on your desk?
16: Maybe.
2: You were talking about downtown traffic. Well, parking is awful, but also, you know, we know our soccer fans like to get there early, but there's still big delays all around the stadium. Linwood to Bellevue right now, a 4-minute slowdown at 22 minutes. Everett to Seattle, just 20-minute drive. Northbound I-5 from Spokane Street. We have a stall on the ramp, but really I'm not seeing any delays. SeaTac to Seattle right now is just a 17-minute commute. Renton to Bellevue is running about 6 minutes slower at 24 minutes, and you're going to be waiting about 2 hours for the ferry if you're in that ferry line Edmonds to Kingston. Traffic is brought to you by the Seattle Mariners. 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Next patriotic show is July 3rd, so get your tickets at mariners.com/fireworks. I'm Lori, Cairo real-time traffic.
16: Weather forecast, mostly sunny, 83 today, and then tomorrow morning, some clouds, but then they'll burn off, and we'll have a sunny day again, 75 degrees, Father's Day, sunny and 81, and on Monday, we should hit 88. It's 71 degrees right now in Seattle. 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
14: It is already 11:35 on the G and Ursula Show. It's time for us to agree to disagree, brought to you by Guardian Roofing and Gutters.
26: One of these days, we just got to take off the gloves, just really go at it.
0: Okay, so I want to talk about what it would take to graduate. Speaking of graduation-related topics, this is pretty interesting, what's happening in New York. This is pretty complex, but I'm going to try and boil it down. So they're moving from traditional credits and standardized testing for graduation, and they're going to replace that with student portfolios and real-world internships. So under a traditional model in New York, the way it works is, you know, you have to get X amount of credits in order to graduate and get your degree. You also have to pass, I think they have 5 standardized tests that you have to pass in order to get your diploma. Under the system that they're proposing, students can skip standard class time to complete real-world internships. They can do lab work. They can perform independent studies, or they can do capstone projects. Part of their graduation would be a multi-year portfolio of their work to show how they are learning and what they are learning. But basically, the idea here is that rather than having kids be set for, you know, 80 credits worth of time in a classroom, they can replace that with activities that are done in the real world, either internships, portfolio work. Angela, obviously this is pretty complex, but the basic theme of it, what do you think?
1: No. This is the problem. This is why we have kids showing up to college that can't read a full book. Because we keep lowering standards. You don't need to read the full book. Just read an excerpt. Just, you know, get the cliff notes and write an essay on it. Stop taking shortcuts. I love this idea. I love the idea, but it should be an and. Maybe they say, okay, you have to do 60 credits and you get to do the cap. I think this is a great addition to their education, but this is not the time to be changing standards in a way that makes it like so that you don't have to be accountable to a certain set of standards. I'll never forget a theater teacher telling me that kids will rise to the level of your expectation. He says, sometimes we have low expectations for kids in theater.
2: It's true.
1: And he was like, we're raising them. This was Jimmy, Broadway bound. Mm-hmm. He was like, we need to raise the expectation. He said, kids will rise to it. I get there are always exceptions, leaving room for that, for exemptions, all that stuff. So for me, it's like, no, but I love the idea and add on to it, dang it.
2: Okay, I was about to fully disagree with you because you started with the premise that this was lowering the expectations. Mm-hmm. And I would say that it almost sounds like what they're trying in New York is starting college early. The idea of the capstone project and getting internships and all those things.
0: Which college actually, or career.
2: It's right. It's, exactly. Those are things that actually help you launch into your career. And it's these are the things that you do in college. But I agree with you that I would prefer it to be not a either or, but an and. Mm-hmm. And I agree with Angela when it comes to, we need to increase our expectations for students, not bring them down, but we also need to recognize that not every student learns the same way that,
1: 100%.
2: That not every student's going to be, okay, they've got to have, this kind of, credit for this because it just checks off the box when it's going to have zero to do with their future. And it's just not how that student
1: 100%.
2: Learns. 100%. I will just tell you of a real life situation where when my son, my oldest son was trying to apply for UCLA, I don't even think I shared this story with you, Angela, and, his guidance counselor said, Stephen, I'm sorry, but, because you took AP chemistry and you didn't take an arts class,
0: right.
2: I don't think you're going to be able to apply for UCLA. Because you took AP chemistry instead of an arts class and you didn't you know, that was one of the,
0: what?
2: That was one of the credits that you should have been working on.
1: Yeah. Even and you though, had to go to bat for him to,
2: And it turned out, no, actually they would make an exception and that is exactly what school he ended up going to. But, my point would be, sometimes those, okay, fill out all those credits and get those credit hours.
0: Right.
2: Is antiquated.
1: It's box checking. It's
0: okay.
1: Box
0: well,
1: checking.
0: Well, let me ask you this, Angela, because your reaction to this is you need to be able to prove that you can perform these certain set of standards at a basic competency level. Let's say you have a student who can test out of their high school English and math requirements or, you know, 1 year or 2 years of that. Should you still require them to have an equivalent amount of credits to graduate high school? Because right now it's entirely credit based.
1: Yeah.
0: And you got to take those hours.
1: And maybe that's where some of this creative programming comes in. Like if you've finished this and you can test out, there is a path for you to go down. I feel like that's where public schools, or I should say schools in general, have sometimes failed, is not having pathways for kids who are different. Like I'm done with that. Is there something else I can do to challenge me? I love the capstone project idea. I love the real world experience. I love when I see classes at the grocery store and they're actually doing stuff. I think so. If there's a way to replace some of the box checking with some of that programming, that would be ideal.
0: You know what it strikes me? Looking at this model is that we don't have a current setup in our society to train young people into work. Because I'm thinking about, okay, you know, it sounds great to get kids internship experience starting when they're in high school. How awesome would it be if we could get kids actually in the doors of a real job, seeing what people do, getting to see what the lifestyle, the work expectations are. And then I think to myself, would I want to have a 14-year-old around and have activities for them to do and be able to guide and teach? Like, we don't have that in our workplace.
1: Well, here's what's crazy. Seattle Academy of Arts and Sciences, it's a private school. They do have in all of their high school juniors are required to do an internship. And I had someone reach out to me. You wanted to be a journalist.
0: Where?
1: And it's a smaller school. So they use their network and they encourage them to reach out to people. It's not just that. I had someone randomly, she was working it, you know someone who knows someone, and they placed them all. I think that is the career development is missing, sorely missing in high school. I think you pointed out something. There has to be a way for kids to explore careers beyond what they've just seen in their world.
0: You know what? I think if you give us 10 more minutes, we fix high school education.
1: I think we would. I think we absolutely would.
2: And I think that there are people right now pulling their hair out like, you guys haven't been in a classroom in years. We'll have more of the G and Ursula Show coming up.
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1: Yay, thanks for having me.
2: So much fun having you. And I'm going to let you start with our text message.
1: Let's do it. We kicked off the show talking about the eyes of the world being on Seattle today. Diana in Seattle says, I'm not a soccer fan, but I've just put on my red, white, and blue clothing, and I'm about to get on light rail and head downtown by the stadiums to take in the vibe.
2: I love it.
1: Do it.
2: Have a great time. Diane says, one of the biggest pluses for fans attending the games in Seattle is the stadium being so accessible and the transportation being so cheap. I love that. Check out what they've been charging for transportation in other areas of the country. It is outrageous. And the light rail lines have come out of Wrigley Field and experienced the same type of lines getting on the L after a game.
1: 253 says, has the question been asked, who chose the Where's Waldo U.S. soccer team jersey? It cracks me up watching all the random fans wandering around in stripes. And there are a lot of people who should not wear stripes.
2: Oh, Ooh. Wow. Has the World Cup been a bust for business? We talked about how tourism is a little bit down, according
1: us,
2: to some
1: yeah,
2: figures
1: compared
2: here,
1: to some
2: compared
1: other,
2: to other cities. Mm-hmm. Adam in Ballard says, our hot tub boat business on Lake Union, I didn't know that, Adam, is down 20%. Normal tourism was priced out of travel to host cities 6 to 9 months ago due to increased pricing for hotels, rental cars, etc. And now we hear flights are down 20% and hotels have high vacancy rates.
1: Wow. Tracy.
0: That makes a lot of sense.
2: Yeah.
1: Tracy in Tacoma, I wonder if the fact that Seattle's weather makes it perfect for summer tourism is contributing to the downturn we're seeing. This is the time of year when tourists who want to visit the city normally pour in, and some may be staying away because of the World Cup. So for Seattle to see an increase, we'd first have to replace all the people who would have visited anyway. and then add even more on top of that. That's a really great point.
2: Yes. But for those of you who are visiting, and if you just happen to be listening to our show right now, we welcome you and we hope you have a tremendous fun and safe time here during the World Cup. The opening ceremony for the Obama Presidential Library. Check this out. Mary and Queen Anne says, I've been privileged to witness some events in my life that I will never forget. Pivotal moments. I am in Chicago and I was able to attend the dedication. I have no words. It was so good to hear eloquence, kindness, and class. The Obama Presidential Center is truly a reflection of the Obama spirit.
1: That gave me chills.
2: How cool is that?
1: You got to be there. Mary, I'm so happy for you. Okay, has the lead up to Father's Day been a little quiet, y'all? Doug and Mount Vernon, Angela, since you were surprised by Father's Day, there's still a chance of getting a vacuum cleaner on Amazon.
2: Okay.
1: This is what happens when you read it live and not in advance.
2: Now, have you decided what you're going to do? Or has Victor been open about what he would like to do?
1: Yeah. And I know he has a special dish he loves. And so making him a special dish.
0: What is it?
1: It's a seafood lasagna.
2: Oh, nice. Ooh.
1: Yeah. It's like a pink sauce. So you got a little of the Parmesan. Yeah. Like, it's pretty good.
0: Yeah, okay. Yeah. You put crab in there?
1: Like crab, shrimp.
0: Oh, my gosh.
1: Yum.
0: That sounds good.
1: Okay. Yep.
2: Mm-hmm. Oh, that sounds good. Tomatoes. That's a treat. Yeah. Josh in the 253 says, maybe there just aren't enough Father's Day commercials. When Mother's Day's coming up, you're constantly reminded. Father's Day seems to sneak up on people. Yeah, we'll go with that, Josh.
1: Yeah, that's and you know what? You pointed out the graduations, all the graduations that are happening.
2: Right.
1: Josh in Auburn, sadly, I found out my wife forgot about Father's Day being this weekend. She told me she's working some voluntary extra time on Sunday, so our plans will probably have to wait if there end up being any.
2: Oh, no. Okay, happy Father's Day, Josh. Kevin in Black Diamond says, dads don't need gifts. A perfect Father's Day would be relaxing, time with my kids, and the entertainment of them making dinner while I sit back and watch.
1: Oh, that's a good point. Hey, Seuss, for Father's Day this year, I just want my stepdaughter to call me dad and to spend time with my kids and my own dad.
2: Oh, see, that's awesome.
0: So sweet.
2: Andres was one of our listeners who texted in and said, Ursula, I remember that your father actually passed away on Father's Day. And he's right. It was Father's Day of 2023. And so for those of you who are missing your fathers, my heart goes out to you. I understand that as well. And for those of you who still have your fathers around, cherish the time. And if you, even if you forgot that it's coming up this weekend, you still have time to do something.
1: Yeah, 100%.
2: So, okay, it's time for our words to live by. And I love quoting Maya Angelou, who says, open your eyes to the beauty around you. Open your mind to the wonders of life. Open your heart to those who love you. And always be true to yourself.
1: I love that, especially the first part of being open to the good that's around you.
2: Yes.
1: Because if we look, there's always something. And someone once told me, if you can't find it, then be it.
2: I love that. Be the light that you want others to be, for sure. Absolutely. Well, Angela, it's been a great pleasure. Thank you, thank you, thank you.
1: Thank you for having me, Ursula.
2: Chef, I hope you have a fantastic Father's Day.
0: Thank you.
2: And Nick, thank you for all that you do.
13: Yeah, well, the party started early in the morning for the fans as they quickly filled the stadium district, sticking to their plans. And from what we heard with Luke, who's in the middle of the swarm, there might be some chaos now, but it's the calm before the storm. So with minutes left before the soccer match is underway, we hope all the fans enjoyed the Puget Sound and Elliott Bay and kept it light on the trash talk, too. No hurt feelings allowed either if you talked a big game and it doesn't go your way.
2: Absolutely. Yeah, stay safe, everybody. Jake and Spike are coming up next. So stay with us.
15: Hope you had as much fun as we have. So long, everybody. Baby, it's cold.
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29: ABC News, I'm Wayne Cabot. On the weekend, we welcome summer. We're getting a walloping of weather from the Midwest with twisters back in the forecast for tomorrow. And the South, where now Georgia is getting drenched from the season's first tropical storm, Arthur.
30: The rates are about 2 to 3 inches of rainfall per hour and 6 inches possible to the already 12 or more inches we've received in some places. Other areas in some spots, over 20 inches of rainfall.
29: ABC News meteorologist Leslie Lopez. Two people were killed this morning in Putnam County, Georgia, when a large oak tree fell on their moving truck. The ground so saturated. Some fans are going to be late to the World Cup in Seattle today because of a crash inside of a highway tunnel near the site. The U.S. says Israel and Hezbollah are agreeing to a ceasefire, which is necessary to end the broader war with Iran. The U.K. Prime Minister Keir Starmer refusing to stand aside after Andy Burnham won the election to lead the Labour Party and to challenge his seat. This is ABC News. Iran is forming what it calls the Persian Gulf Strait Authority, managing crossings during the ceasefire, saying there will be no fees paid during the 60-day period. About gas prices, ABC chief business correspondent Rebecca Jarvis.
4: Prices of oil are started above $120 a barrel in the midst of this war. They are down this morning to about $77 a barrel. It puts national gas prices today at $3.95 a gallon. But keep in mind, there's still a lot up in the air here. Supply chains, they don't come back instantly. If you're a farmer who paid more for gas and fertilizer, or you're a grocer who's seen higher transit costs, they're going to pass those off, and they are likely to stay higher through most of the summer.
29: Sunday is the first day of summer, the solstice, longest day of the year, and it's Hike Naked Day. The origin's not clear. Backpacker.com says it appears to have started with thru-hikers on the Pacific Crest and Appalachian trails. However it started, hundreds of people now celebrate it. Wayne Cabot, ABC News.
6: Well, the seismographs are shaking in Soto with USA taking on Australia in the World Cup as we speak. We'll head down there live following a look at the roads where we welcome Lori. Hi, Lori.
1: Hey, Nate. Well, it is pretty heavy traffic in downtown Seattle. By the way, they mentioned our tunnel on the national news, and it has cleared that accident. So hopefully we all made it on time. Reports of a fire, 12th and Mercer. Use caution if you're in that area. Everett to Bellevue now a 3-minute slowdown. At 32 minutes. Everett to Seattle, a 30-minute drive. Southbound I-5 from Columbia, that's where the stall is blocking the ramp. US 2 in Monroe is pretty jammed up in both directions. 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I'm Lori, Cairo, real-time traffic.
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6: Good afternoon. I'm Nate Connors. World Cup fever is in full gear in Seattle and at Lumen Field as we welcome the U.S. and Australia in the biggest game of the tournament so far. The Aussies are winning the fight between the fans. Cairo News Radio's Luke Ducey is live outside of the stadium. Luke, it is loud down there.
7: Hey, Nate. Yeah, you can probably hear that crowd from across the street. I am outside Lumen Field in the media center, which is up and across the street, getting a bird's eye view of the game right now. Game just kicked off. This is an important match, the most important match between these two teams right now. Whoever wins this game will then lead Group D in the World Cup, and they will win that group, advancing to the second round with one more group match to go. So a lot riding on this. If they tie, well, that's a different story. I have met people from all over the U.S. this morning, from cities all over, and from cities all over Australia. A real kumbaya moment, if you will. A lot of people coming together, partying together, celebrating together. This is the World Cup, where the world comes together. And I will say this as well, so far, this World Cup here today, the second match for Seattle, has been a safe and secure match. Let's hope it stays that way. Here's a great tournament. We're live in Seattle. Luke Ducey, Cairo News Radio.
6: Hey, thanks, Luke. And speaking of, with today's World Cup match just getting underway, Seattle's adding 8 more ambulances to handle increased demand. AMR's Chief EMS Officer Curtis Dominguez tells Cairo 7 TV more people are spending more time out in the heat.
8: So we do expect to have more calls, so we're definitely preparing for that.
6: Officials also warn, in the heat, drink water, rest in the shade, and look for symptoms like dizziness, nausea, cramps, and fainting. King County detectives are investigating a stabbing this week at the Kent Sounders station. According to witnesses, several people attacked a man, and he pulled a knife and stabbed 2 of them. One of those people was under 18 and went to the hospital. The suspect was gone when deputies arrived, according to Cairo 7 TV. Facebook's parent company just lost a major battle here in Washington State. The Washington State Standard reports the state Supreme Court upheld a $35 million fine against Meta. It is the largest campaign finance penalty in state history. history. The state says Meta reportedly failed to hand over required records about political ads on its platforms. Meta argued the law violated free speech, but the justices disagreed. State Attorney General Nick Brown is calling it a major win for election transparency. A five-month-old baby is safe after allegedly being kidnapped in Graham this week. The baby's mother told Pierce County deputies her 27-year-old boyfriend strangled her, then took off in a car with the baby on his lap. Deputies pulled the man over about an hour later, and things ended peacefully. You can hear the relief in their voices in this police body cam footage.
0: And we talked about it because we're like, if we see this car, like, just know, like, watch where your gun's at, because there's a precious little baby on board.
6: The man was arrested for several crimes, including assault, kidnapping, and reckless driving. And now look at your Cairo News Radio weather. Some high clouds this afternoon. Overall, a mostly sunny day with a high around 83. Morning clouds Saturday and afternoon sun and 75 tomorrow. First day of summer, mostly sunny and 81, 88 on Monday. Sunny and 70 in downtown Seattle. I'm Nate Connors, Cairo News Radio.
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9: Welcome back to the show. Lots of stuff to get to. We have a lot of stuff to talk about as far as World Cup goes. I know people aren't super interested in the soccer part of World Cup, but I do think that I have solved... We solve a lot of problems on this show, okay?
10: Well, we come up with, I think, common sense solutions.
9: Yes.
10: That if somehow evade our elected officials.
9: Well, listen, it's lowest common denominator, people who run for political office, so...
10: Yeah, they say if you can't do, just run.
9: That's what they say.
10: For office.
9: Absolutely. So what you and I do is, because we are common men, we come up with common solutions that everybody, I think, could get behind. Now, I have actually solved the problem that they have. So the marketing behind World Cup, I think, is a bad one because they're focusing a little too much on the soccer or football, as people call it in other countries.
10: Okay.
9: What they should be focusing on is the insane fans, which actually are more fun to watch.
10: Yeah. Okay.
9: Soccer's great. But the more fun thing that people are able to do now is to watch all these crazy fans as they come into town. So I have another crazy fan story for you. Earlier we talked about this Japanese fan who was being interviewed on a local station there in Dallas. He doesn't speak any English. She clearly doesn't speak any Japanese. And yet still, we get this interview.
11: Yeah. Nice to meet you.
12: Okay, how are you doing?
11: My name is...
12: Okay.
11: Yeah, my name is Hirochika Nakakuki.
12: Oh, wow.
11: It's live?
12: Okay.
11: It's live?
12: Yes, it's live.
11: Yeah.
12: How excited are you?
11: Yeah.
12: You are so excited, right? Japan, right?
11: Excuse me.
12: Okay.
11: I cannot speak English, but...
12: Okay.
11: But... I'm excited!
12: Yeah, baby!
9: He's fantastic. Yeah.
10: I cannot help but wonder, is he faking it and just punking this poor reporter to no end?
9: That's my instinct too.
10: Is it really?
9: Yes. Yeah.
10: That's his name.
9: Hirochika Nachakookie.
10: Nachakookie.
9: Yeah.
10: Sorry, hun.
9: I feel like he might be faking it. Let's listen to 10 more seconds of it, and then we can decide. Is he faking it? Is he just messing with her? I think it's a very real possibility.
12: Japan, baby! Look, it's lit. It's lit. Okay, what are we looking at? Oh, my gosh. Can you tell me what this is? We're looking at his back.
11: Japanese. Toyama. Toyama. Okay? Toyama's message. Ippai atsumeteru. Yes, collection.
12: Amen.
11: Message collections. Okay. Toyama's message collections.
12: I love it.
11: Okay?
12: I love the energy. Yes, yes. Thank you so much for talking to us.
10: He's promoting a business.
12: You got any predictions?
10: promoting a local business. He probably went on Polymarket and wagered a prediction that he could get this woman over. Get on the news.
9: Perfect segue. Here's a Polymarket update that I just got.
10: Okay.
9: Justin, Boston. I'm going to read you the headline. You tell me if this is surprising to you at all. Justin. Boston bars are reportedly running out of beer as Scottish World Cup fans drink the city dry, with one bar saying that we tripled St. Patrick's Day sales.
10: Oh, I love this.
9: They're called the Tartan Army, the Scottish fans who are in town for the game.
10: Yep.
9: They all wear kilts.
10: Yeah.
9: They got a bunch of bagpipes.
10: Oh, they're the greatest.
9: And they drink a lot of alcohol, apparently.
10: Did you get any tape of them?
9: I don't have any Tartan Army tape. Mike, can you pull some Tartan Army tape?
10: Get him singing at Foxborough. before the match, the entirety of the crowd singing, you take the high road to Loch Lomond, right? You take the high road now. And the whole place is
9: just going crazy.
10: Top of their lungs.
9: Because they're great fans.
10: Because they're great, great fans. Yeah. The day before, they went to Fenway because they'd never been to an American baseball game. This traveling Scottish soccer fan base.
9: Sure.
10: They take over Fenway Park. And they're singing in the stands. They play music between the innings when the TV commercials are going.
9: Yeah.
10: They come back and the announcers are trying to play the game. And these guys won't stop. They're singing 500 miles.
9: This is the...
10: They will...
9: I did hear that.
10: And they will not stop singing.
9: Here is the...
10: Because they drank Fenway Park dry.
9: Drank it dry. Here's the thing. They should be marketing the fans and not the game. They focus too heavily on the game. And the game is a beautiful game. And don't get me wrong. No, everybody can appreciate... Not everybody, but a lot of people can appreciate it, even though it's in other countries.
10: Yeah.
9: It's massive everywhere else in the world. They love that game. They grew up playing that game. Every single person you know in every other country spent their entire life playing the game.
10: Right.
9: Not the case in America.
10: No.
9: But in America, do you know what we love and we have an abundance? Weird people.
10: Fun.
9: And we like weird, fun
10: people. Weird, fun people. You bet.
9: So we have a bunch of weird, fun people. Like, there's a bunch of Belgians who did a big march. They should have highlighted
10: crazy.
9: The crazy Belgians. And they should have highlighted the crazy... Who did Belgium play?
10: Egypt.
9: They should have highlighted the crazy Egyptians and made it fun.
10: Yeah. Well, to your point, I mean, you know, you can only fit 66,000 in a stadium, and those are the swells who can afford $1,000 a seat.
9: Yeah.
10: But they're counting on all these people coming to town. You're right. This has totally been mismarketed. We should have been just pitched the party.
9: Yes. Make it a big, fun party. Do you have the Tartan Army? Do you have some audio?
10: Pitch the party, party on the pitch. Boom. Let's go.
3: This is from NBC 10 Boston. Let's hear some of the Tartan Army here. Do it.
5: The Tartan Army taking a victory lap
10: through Boston dry.
9: It's tough to do.
10: Boston.
9: Also, they're taking a shot at the Irish. I think that's what they're doing. I think it's because they love soccer and they want to embarrass the Irish.
10: That's just their moment to shine.
9: Isn't that an Irish city? Isn't that what Boston's known for?
10: You bet it is. You bet it is.
9: You got the Scots coming in, drinking all your liquor.
10: Their basketball team, the Celtics.
9: It's like, what's his face? Sucking up your milkshake, you know? I drink your milkshake. That's what the Scots have done. I'm going to play this Frenchman. Here's a Frenchman who's describing seeing Buc-ee's for the first time. This should be fun.
13: I saw the end of the world in the U.S., and it's called Buc-ee's. They say it's a gas station, but that's a lie. A gas station has a sad sandwich and a coffee machine that never works. This place has 120 pumps. 120. Why? Are you refueling the U.S. Air Force? Are you preparing for an alien invasion? That's terrifying. And the mascot is a beaver in a baseball cap. I saw grown men taking photos with a statue of a rodent in France.
9: With a statue of a rodent.
10: Oh, you have 120 pumps. What, are you refueling the Air Force? Are you expecting a foreign invasion?
9: I love it. It's not just a rodent. It's a rodent.
13: We have revolution.
9: It reminds me of Hank Azaria in Long Came Polly.
10: Oh, yeah.
9: Ruben, you are for scuba? Ruben?
13: In the U.S., you bow down to a squirrel on steroids. And inside, the aggression. A man with a knife screaming, a fresh brisket on the board. Sir, calm down. I just want a sparkling water. Don't kill me.
9: But he just wants his water, it looks like.
10: Yeah. Yeah. It's Buc-ee's water.
9: A Buc-ee's
10: water. You want a Buc-ee's water in a commemorative bottle with a beaver right on it.
9: Yes.
10: Yeah.
9: All right, we have, let's move on to some other stuff here that's kind of fun.
10: Let's tell us how we're getting it wrong in Seattle. See the story of the guitar shop?
9: Yes.
10: Down in the stadium district?
9: The porta potty shop.
10: Yeah, the great, and
9: it didn't want to be known as a porta potty shop, so but this that's is, what become known as.
10: Emerald City Guitars, Emerald City Guitars in Pioneer Square.
9: Trevor
10: Local
9: Boone.
10: Business, hoping to pick up a little extra business from the massive crowd coming in for World Cup 2026 in Seattle as a host city.
9: Yeah.
10: We spend $37 million as a city, $120 million as a state. The people are coming in, maybe Emerald City Guitars, a little bit of business, a little bit of juice, right? No, the organizers dropped 13 porta potties across the front of his store.
9: Right outside his business.
10: Right outside his business.
9: And as Jason Rance or somebody at Seattle Red points out on the article where you can go read
10: it's
9: this.
10: Rance's piece, yeah.
9: There is a vacant, not vacant, but there is a empty building directly across the street. No businesses operating.
10: No businesses. And plenty of unused sidewalk.
9: Unused. They easily could have just put it there.
10: Right across the street.
9: So this is Trevor Boone. He owns the guitar shop. Talking to the Jason Rance show about this.
15: We got down to our store and there were 13 porta potties in front of our front door in a line, which was such a slap in the face. I mean, across the street directly from ours is a vacant building that's been vacant for 8-9 years with way more sidewalk. So it was just kind of like the thoughtlessness.
9: I mean, how is it possible?
10: It's not thoughtlessness. It seems premeditated.
9: Well, he claims that they just are unaware of that area, that they just don't get down there, and they're like, it's kind of a
10: contractor.
9: Yeah, it's kind of a forgotten part of the city, and okay. Or nobody from the city went down and investigated where they were going to stick these porta potties, and they ended up right in front of his business. So what would you do if somebody sticks a bunch of stinky toilets right in front of your business? And these are not like the fancy, expensive ones.
10: Oh no, this isn't $450,000 toilet with a lock on the door. These are buckets.
9: So he did what anybody would do, any self respecting business owner would do. Wants to make sure that people
10: tip them over.
9: Well, he did something else. That would have been interesting. That's yeah. Mean, yeah. But that would have flowed downhill towards
10: the business. Follow the blue water to Emerald City Guitar.
9: Yeah. Here's what he did.
15: We actually rounded up the troops and moved these ourselves, which was an easy solution. We wish somebody would have done before they were the streets were filled with people and we missed a lot of opportunity. But yeah, just a slap in the face, man. It was irritating.
9: And he says the city really hasn't had much contact with them about it. He definitely would have liked a warning ahead of time so he could have said, hey, why not across the street where there's literally nothing happening?
15: Not at all. We had no idea. We didn't actually get a lot of we didn't hear much from the city whatsoever. Again, we reached out to Lisa and her team, who have always been amazing, and they're like the lifeline of Pioneer Square. And they've kind of, I think, been up against the same battle, but have really tried. You know, they know how important we are and our respect in the neighborhood and as much as we could get. But there are a lot of surprises down here today, and I'm just looking around.

0: get, but there are a lot of surprises down here today. And I'm just looking around. I did a little walk around kind of the neighborhoods, and it's, you know, the places I got more respect are these kind of fake pop-up shops that they put to open up the vacant spots, you know. It's a little boggling.
1: Wouldn't that bug you if you're
2: a business owner?
1: Yeah.
2: Paying to the Seattle Downtown Business Community Association.
1: For a long time. And you're also seeing every day, you know, it's nice right now because during the World Cup, there are extra emphasis on making sure that there's not maybe the same messes on the street. Maybe there's not some of the same problems that have been in the city as of late. So that's a nice, like, reprieve from that. And you're thinking, oh, it'll be nice. We're going to have an opportunity to get people in. We'll put our best foot forward and maybe build a longtime customer base. And then you come to your business the next day, and you got 13 porta potties in front of your business.
2: 13 cans.
1: Right. Good for him for moving them, though.
2: I'm impressed.
1: Isn't that cool?
2: That's one. It's civil, taking action.
1: Just doing what you got to do.
2: But you know, I said this earlier today because there's another piece that we cited that Jason wrote over. It's over at my Seattle Red. It's credit to the Seattle Red staff about the road closures and the announcement of road closures. And we knew that the last mile.
1: This is funny, yeah.
2: Right? The last mile before the stadium in all directions was going to be a pedestrian only zone.
1: Yeah.
2: Right?
1: Yeah, that was, they've talked about it for a long time.
2: They stopped parking in that part of the Pioneer Square area, 2 a.m. that day, no parking, but the road closures went up at 8 o'clock, and they notified the city ahead of time.
1: Yeah, but in months in advance, they said this is the plan.
2: But they notified the city before 8 o'clock in the morning that the roads were blocked off at 7:59. Literally 60 seconds before the police dragged barricades into the street.
1: And blocked it off.
2: Before anybody had a chance to, you know, alter their route.
1: Move your car. So what, I mean, do you think that they just forgot to do it? And so they went ahead and like, hey, really quick, send out an alert
2: on phones. Maybe it was an oops moment. Maybe it was.
1: Maybe.
2: And maybe dropping 13 porta potties in front of a local business was just a we didn't know the area
1: it
2: moment.
1: It could have been.
2: But we got 5 more games.
1: Imagine, right? Yeah, they didn't get it right.
2: 5 more games to learn from our mistakes, put the porta potties across the street. Let them know the night before you're closing down the road.
1: Here's the alert Seattle message that they sent out. Imagine getting this at 7:59. There will be region-wide travel impacts today due to FIFA Men's World Cup. People are encouraged to take transit, walk, or bike if possible. Please plan accordingly. Expect delays and stay safe. And then the streets were closed down.
2: Yeah.
1: So if you were parked inside those areas, I would be interested to see what happens. Did you get a ticket? Did your car get towed? Did they give you a chance to get out? Did they then move the gates?
2: Did you have access to your car? Could you get your car at all?
1: I would assume, right? I would assume that they would let you, like, get
2: pull
1: out of there.
2: I would hope.
1: Because there's supposed to be carless streets.
2: Yes, and the roads were blocked from 8 a.m., 7:59 when they announced it.
1: Also, I would think that would be a massive security risk if you have closed off streets and you have a car that's persistently there and not
2: sitting
1: moving.
2: There. Just sitting there. Yeah,
1: I would think so.
2: Crazy.
1: All right, here's another one real fast we want to get to. Did you see this story about GeekWire had this piece, and it was basically saying we now have 5 years of data at looking at the jumpstart tax, which is a unique thing in Seattle. They have a jumpstart tax, essentially it's a tax on
2: employers,
1: businesses of certain sizes. Yeah. Mostly it applies to tech companies.
2: Yeah. Big employers,
1: and they're taxing payrolls.
2: Yep.
1: On the largest employers, this would include Amazon, other big tech companies. In fact, 70% of all of the revenue collected from this jumpstart tax in Seattle comes from just tech,
2: 10
1: companies.
2: There you go.
1: Most of them tech. So they now have 5 years of data. And there was a lot of predictions when this head tax went in, this payroll head tax, that this would scare business away. And now, as GeekWire is reporting, that has come to fruition.
2: And now the numbers are in, out, as they say.
1: Did you see this? So here, they put this report out Monday. I believe Downtown Seattle Association put this out.
2: John Scholes, right?
1: Yep.
2: It's Scholes or Scholes? It's Scholes, right?
1: I think it's Scholes.
2: John's a wonderful guest. We've had him on before. He's very well spoken.
1: I guarantee you he's been called Scholes before, and he probably won't. He would probably.
2: He's too nice a guy to say something.
1: Nice guy, yeah. So they said that as a result of this, Seattle has lost, they say as a result of many factors, but one of the factors would be this. Seattle has lost 30,000 jobs since 2020. So the taxable value also of the office buildings as a result of fewer jobs has fallen by 48%.
2: I believe we lead the nation in corporate vacancies.
1: Correct.
2: Unbelievable.
1: And 50% is a massive loss. Like
2: John,
1: when you think
2: John
1: about
2: Sol said, we tried to warn them 5 years ago.
1: Yeah, they said don't do this.
2: And they
1: bad
2: didn't
1: idea.
2: Take us seriously.
1: He says these were a set of taxes that may have provided some short-term gain to the city's coffers, but are inflicting long-term.

0: term pain. We predicted that at the time, and we were sort of dismissed and ignored. This is exactly the result of bad policy, and it's really interesting because I saw somebody online make a comparison to how bad things are currently in Seattle with Great Recession era Detroit, which is a company town in Detroit. They make automobiles.
1: Oh, yeah.
0: And during the Great Recession, you remember back in the, what was that, 08, 09?
1: 08, yeah.
0: Nobody was buying cars.
1: Right.
0: And they ended up having to do a massive bailout of several of the largest automakers because they were in real bad shape and at risk of completely going under. So Detroit, as a result, when nobody's buying cars, and there's all these other contributing things with like made it really tricky. Like, do you remember the cash for clunkers thing?
1: Sure. Yeah.
0: All these different things.
1: Minimum trade-in allowance for anything you could drag into the showroom.
0: Which then you as a former used car salesman would know killed the used car market. And then the parts, because legally you were not allowed to then sell any of those parts that were connected to those cars on the market to fix cars that were currently on the road.
1: Right.
0: Because they had been purchased by the government and had to be destroyed.
1: Yep.
0: Which is crazy. And it ended up being like, that's a whole separate topic.
1: Well, Detroit became a wasteland.
0: Detroit becomes a wasteland. So listen to these numbers.
1: You can buy houses for a dollar.
0: Yeah. Listen to these numbers. This is crazy. So the downtown office vacancy rate in Washington is, let's see, in downtown is, what did we say the number was a second ago? Oh, the value of the buildings was down 48%.
1: Right.
0: But the vacancy rate is almost 40%. And the value of the buildings, the taxable value of the buildings has dropped by 48%.
1: Sure. Yeah.
0: So compared to Detroit, Detroit saw its highest vacancy rate in 2011 after the Great Recession and all of those businesses were struggling. Basically, just the car industry.
1: We lay off the entire workforce of the city of Detroit.
0: Yes, their vacancy rate.
1: They leave town. They go where their work is.
0: Their highest vacancy rate was 26%. And Seattle now eclipses that. And then you have to ask yourself, like, well, what has happened in Seattle? That's the really big question, because we have not had a major industry that has gone under. We have not had anything other than policy-related issues.
1: Yeah, policy issues. Taxation issues. Driving companies out of town issues.
0: Isn't that wild when you look at that comparison? Like, Detroit was a victim of...
1: It was a one-industry town for the most part.
0: Yes. Yeah. But Seattle has been kind of like a little bit protected because we have all this beautiful tech industry.
1: Yeah, we do. We do.
0: And we have all these other industries here. We got Boeing. We got your coffees, or we did until recently.
1: Yeah, Microsoft. We have the medical research industry here. It's huge.
0: How is it possible that we could be way worse off than Detroit at the aftermath of the Great Recession? It's not a good long-term prospect
1: for
0: Seattle.
1: No, it ain't. Bad luck.
0: And I hope that they get these things under control pretty quick. Stick around. We're going to be right back.
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5: Good afternoon, I'm Nate Connors. The earth is shaken in Soto as the USA is battling Australia in the World Cup. RFK Jr. is in attendance among many stars this afternoon. And right now, I don't want to jinx him, but let's just say things are looking pretty good for USA. A hotel worker strike in Seattle continues outside the Embassy Suites in Pioneer Square right next to the Seattle Stadium. Unite Here Local 8 members are calling for better pay, more consistent hours, year-round health care, and protections tied to immigrant enforcement.
19: We will keep going until we win.
5: Front desk agent Cara Peralta spoke with us from the picket line today. The hotel says it's negotiating in good faith and has contingency plans in place to keep operations running during the strike. A former Snoqualmie Tribe social worker will spend 5 months in prison for stealing more than $17,000 from an autistic child. Prosecutors say 48-year-old Akitha Akintola set herself up as the child's Social Security payee and diverted the money into her own account. She must repay the money and is barred from serving as a payee again. Investigators in Kitsap County have a mystery on their hands this morning. According to the Port Orchard Police Department, human remains turned up at a local construction site. Workers actually made the discovery on Tuesday and immediately called police. Detectives, the sheriff's office, and search and rescue teams combed the area. Right now, officials are not saying who the person is. Deputies are reassuring neighbors there is no danger to the public. Two of Kirkland's most popular summer beaches are off limits to swimmers right now as the temperatures rise. High bacteria levels forced the closure of Juanita Beach and Waverly Beach. Public Health, Seattle and King County, says the contaminated water could make you seriously sick. That means no swimming for you, your kids, your pets until further notice. Warning signs are already posted at both locations. And speaking of the weather, let's check out your Cairo News Radio weather forecast. Sunny and 83 today. Morning clouds, afternoon sun and 75 tomorrow. First day of summer, mostly sunny, 81 on Sunday. Then we'll wrap up the temps into the 90s starting next week. Sunny and 73 in downtown Seattle. And right now, let's check out your Cairo News Radio traffic. Here's Lori.
3: Well, Nate, it's still pretty heavy around the stadiums, even though the game is underway. We do have a fire response. It's 12th and Mercer, so fire is asking you to avoid that area in Seattle. Linwood to Bellevue, still a three-minute slowdown in 22-minute drive. Linwood to Seattle is a half an hour. Renton to Bellevue, running 3 minutes versus earlier 6 minutes slower. US 2 still jamming up in Monroe, mostly past 522. 2 hour wait for drivers Edmonds to Kingston, and a 1 hour wait Mukilteo to Clinton. I'm Lori, Cairo, real time traffic.
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16: All right, welcome back to the show. One of the things that, one of the eternal bonds that Spike and I share is that we both love films. We both love watching movies. We also both love eating food. It's a whole separate topic.
1: Is cinemaphile, is that the right terminology for someone who's just a movie passionate?
16: Cinephile,
1: maybe. Okay.
16: Cinnabon. It's somebody who loves films. Yes, cinema. Crazy. Something. We enjoy them. There's a new one coming out, Steven Spielberg. He's directing. This is crazy. This is 36th, either 35th or 30th. I think it's his 36th film as director. Like official release films.
1: Theatrical releases,
16: which is a lot, but maybe not enough, some would say. We want to see more Steven Spielberg films. Disclosure Day is what's coming out. It comes out Friday. Have you seen the trailer for this?
1: I've seen numerous trailers for this.
16: Okay.
1: This
16: Emily Blunt stars in it. Yeah. She's phenomenal. Also the guy from... what's the British show about the royal family?
1: The Crown? Downton Abbey?
16: No.
20: Oh, The Crown?
16: The Crown.
1: Yeah. Crown, yeah,
16: The Crown. He plays like a young Prince Charles. Mm-hmm. He's really good. Good actor. He's in it as well. The film looks great. I'm going to play a little bit of the trailer. The whole team. John Williams is back. You'll tell us about that in a second. Yeah. And then I want to get from you guys, like what you think the best Spielberg movies are. Here's a little bit of the trailer.
21: I am much more inclined now than I was when I made Close Encounters to really believe that we're not the only intelligent civilization in the universe.
16: The whole thing sounds very intense. It sounds good. You were saying before the break that he got John Williams to come back some music for this. Is that right?
1: Well, John Williams had officially retired after making, I want to say, 30, if I remember the interview correctly. I was watching Spielberg do an interview. It was like the last week of Colbert. Spielberg was one of the get interviews for the final week of Colbert's Late Show. And he was talking about this new release, Disclosure Day, and how he'd made 30 films with John Williams, who had retired 4 years earlier.
16: Oh, wow.
1: And Steven Spielberg literally went to John Williams' house and said, I need you to do this. I can't imagine doing a film without this. John Williams then says, well, here's four, I'm 94 years old. Here's four people that could do a great job on this. And Spielberg wouldn't take no for an answer. And he says, look, are you still making music? Well, yes, I'm sorry. Do you still enjoy making music? Yeah. He goes, I can't do this film. This film won't be the story I want to tell unless you your music is as impactful.
16: It's a big ask.
1: And he's not wrong.
16: Yeah.
1: I mean, sure, there are many qualified composers, and Williams offered four names. Any one of these guys could do a great job for you. And Spielberg convinced him, this movie won't be the story I want to tell unless it's your music helping me tell the story. That speaks to how integral the music of John Williams has been to, if you look back at Steven Spielberg's body of work,
16: sure,
1: and others, Lucas's body of work.
16: Yeah.
1: Without John Williams, that's not the story we're telling. Jurassic Park isn't Jurassic Park. That's what you picked. Oh, that's...
16: I knew you were going to mention it, so I had to go.
1: It's not without this music.
16: When you think of Jurassic Park, you hear this music. That's how good the music is.
1: And that's what Williams has always done.
16: Yeah. When you think of Jaws, you think of those two notes.
1: Yeah. You asked, what's my favorite Spielberg movie? When we talk about mentioning this release today and the story of John Williams making this the story that Steven Spielberg wanted to tell and couldn't tell without him.
16: Yeah.
1: I can't. The movie that changed my life, maybe, from Steven Spielberg, probably Jaws, because I was, at the time, 12 years old.
16: On the East Coast, on the beach all the time.
1: And spent my summers in the ocean.
16: Yeah.
1: And I have never been in the ocean after dark since that movie, I was 12 years old.
16: I cannot get
1: in the ocean after dark. I will not. I won't even get in a lake.
16: He really hurt after PR dark. For sharks. Sharks have taken a bad rap. Thanks a lot, Spielberg.
1: Yeah.
16: I feel the same way about dinosaurs. I do not go into a forest now without being worried about a T-Rex. Before, I would not have thought,
1: when
16: about,
1: thought
16: it.
1: About it.
16: And now, I can't go anywhere without thinking about a T-Rex popping out.
1: You know how they made the sound for that, by the way? They recorded like five different animals.
16: And just blended them.
1: And blended them to roar of a T-Rex.
16: So genius.
1: Yeah.
16: So
1: an
16: genius.
1: Elephant, a bear. It's incredible. They picked five different growls and melded them together. To make a T-Rex's roar.
16: Weird that they don't know. Like, we all think about dinosaurs. We think they know so much about dinosaurs, but they don't know what they sounded like.
1: No. How could they?
16: They've reconstructed things, and I know they make like 3D printouts of their voice.
1: Yeah,
16: things,
1: that was a nice touch. Yeah, that was a nice one.
16: That's probably not a dinosaur sound, but.
1: So is it safe to say Jurassic Park is your favorite Spielberg movie?
16: I love Jurassic Park. I've seen Jurassic Park countless times. I also love that I can watch Jurassic Park with my kids.
1: Yeah.
16: I do tell him to turn away when he's like eating lawyers and goats. But
1: yeah.
16: I do. But the movies are phenomenal, and they're just magical. And somehow, I don't know how they did it, but with computer graphics all the way back then, 30 years ago, they still stand up today, which they shouldn't, but they do, because they did it in such a genius way. I don't think that would be my favorite Spielberg movie. Yours is Jaws?
1: No. Well.
16: Oh, okay.
1: I mean, it's impossible.
16: What's your favorite? If you had to pick one, E.T.
1: E.T.
16: Spielberg's good with space.
1: Oh.
16: He's good with aliens. He's good with space. And so this is a return to, if it is about aliens, who knows? We'll find out.
1: Close Encounters.
16: Okay, so that, I think, is probably for me.
1: Close Encounters?
16: I got to say Close Encounters.
1: No kidding.
16: I'm going to play you a little clip from Close Encounters. There's just a rawness about that movie. A bunch of movies that were made in like the late 70s and early 80s. Had an authenticity and like a realness to them.
1: Yeah.
16: It didn't feel like you were watching a movie. It felt like you were really watching life happening.
1: Yeah.
16: Richard Dreyfuss is a genius in those early Spielberg movies.
1: Incredible.
16: So incredible. But two scenes I want to play from Close Encounters. One, the air traffic control scene, which is just perfect.
0: The traffic is approaching head on, alter right, and really moving. They're right by us right now. Now, that was really close. Series 31 is out of 340 on the traffic path.
20: Ask them if they want to report officially.
22: UWA 517, do you want to report a UFO? Over. UWA 517, do you want to report a UFO? Over.
23: Negative. We don't want to report.
1: No, I want to keep my...
22: Series 31, do you wish to report a UFO? Yeah. Over.
23: Negative, we want to report one of those either.
16: Their reluctance to look crazy, even though they know something was in front of them.
1: Yeah.
16: And then this scene where Richard Dreyfuss and I don't remember her name, and I apologize. I should know her name.
1: Melinda Dillon.
16: Who was... The older I get, I look back. When I was a kid, I was like, she looks like a mom. Now I get older, I'm like, she was very good looking.
1: She's a wonderful, wonderful, beautiful woman.
16: Yeah, beautiful woman.
1: She's the mom in A Christmas Story.
16: She's the mom in A Christmas Story.
1: She's
16: perfect.
1: That's
16: the thing. When I watched Christmas Story as a kid, I didn't think she was attractive. Yeah. And then I get older, and I'm like, she's a very good-looking lady.
1: Yeah.
16: I mean, now she's very old. But this was... you know what? Isn't she in The Burrows? Is she in The Burrows?
1: No,
16: that's not her. That's not her. That's not her. All right.
1: She passed away in 2023.
16: Oh, well, then she's definitely not in The Burrows.
1: Oh, I don't know. I haven't seen this playing there. I'm sorry. No. That was so tasteless. Apologies.
16: together on the helicopter.
4: Jillian! Jillian!
6: Don't! You'll be poisoned!
4: Listen! There's nothing wrong with the air around here! The army is getting us out of here because they don't want any witnesses!
16: Yes, the movie was perfect.
1: Oh my
16: it
1: God.
16: Was so
1: and
16: good.
1: And the music, John Williams.
16: Everything.
1: Come on.
16: So for me, Close Encounters.
1: Okay.
16: For you? If you had to settle on one.
1: If I had to, first thing, you always trust first thing, it's E.T.
16: E.T. Oh,
1: yeah, that's Saving Private Ryan.
16: E.T.'s a beautiful movie.
1: I mean, the Raiders of the Lost Ark franchise.
16: Indiana Jones.
1: Right?
16: You're right. Yes.
1: I mean, I'm really
16: guy.
1: Glad this movie's coming out. I'm really glad that Spielberg was able to get Williams to do the music. It wouldn't be the same without him.
16: Yeah. Yeah. Very cool. Obviously, we're excited about the movie. You guys let us know what your favorite movies are of his. 888-973-5476. Stick around. We're going to be right back.
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19: D3.
20: All right, welcome back to the show. I saw this interview. The algorithms remind me anytime there's anything to do with The Office, because I think they listen to the show and they know that I like to play drops from The Office.
21: Sure.
20: One of my favorites is anytime that Michael is very upset about something, or anytime we're very upset about something, there's a clip of Michael screaming no when he finds out that Toby is back in the office. Mm-hmm. And it's very effective. You could do any topic that you want. You could be like, hey, did you guys hear that Bob Ferguson wants to come to your house and say hi for the weekend?
22: No, God! No, God, please, no!
20: It applies to anything. Could be
21: it really
20: funny.
21: Does.
20: Yeah, Washington State has decided they're dropping out of the Great American State Fair because of politics and yada, yada, yada.
22: No, God! No, God, please, no!
20: Here we go.
22: No!
20: Jamie Peterson has said that he wants to say hi.
22: No, God!
20: It applies.
22: No, God!
21: 450,000 for public toilets for the World Cup.
22: No, God!
21: Oh, this is great.
22: No, God, please,
20: great?
22: No!
20: You didn't
22: no!
20: Anything.
22: No!
20: All right. So, Rainn Wilson. So stupid. Rainn Wilson.
21: Jake's never seen.
20: Oh, yeah. Dang it. I put it away.
21: Jake's never seen Married with Children.
20: Let me pull it out. Wait, save that. Say it again. All right.
21: Jake's never seen Married with Children.
22: No, God! No, God, please, no!
20: All right. Rainn Wilson, who plays Dwight from The Office, great character, just one of the best TV characters of all time.
21: I was going to say, of all the characters on The Office, and there are many brilliant characters, well developed, Dwight's it, man.
20: What's so great about Dwight is he is a human cartoon. No human being is like that in real life, but it's just enough of a real interpretation of people who can have some of those tendencies, but to have all of those in one person.
21: He's an amalgamation of every horrible employee, coworker you've ever had.
20: Yes.
21: As Michael is the embodiment of every cruddy boss.
20: Yes.
21: Who beat a principled his way up through the ranks.
20: Absolutely.
21: Yeah.
20: Yes. So
21: how is this guy in charge?
20: That's the whole premise and brilliant part of that show.
21: Yes, absolutely.
20: All right. Rainn Wilson talking about could The Office be made today? That's the whole point of this whole segment, guys. Like, we've really wasted a lot of time.
21: No, it's a sad state of our culture.
20: Yes.
21: Is that we can't take a joke anymore.
20: Nobody can take a joke. All right. Here's Rainn Wilson talking about it.
23: I do feel like you couldn't make The Office today. I think that would be too hard to be as politically incorrect as the show was. I think there has been a bias in the media towards more what we call liberal policies. They're willing to overlook the Plattner Nazi tattoo, but if it was someone from the other side that had a tattoo that was questionable, they would be all over MSNBC about it. So it's the hypocrisy that gets me the most. It's the hypocrisy of, like, both sides need to have kind of equal standards of behavior.
20: That's funny. I hadn't heard that second half of the cut. I didn't know they got into the political
21: part.
20: He went
21: down that rabbit hole, didn't he?
20: You know what, though? But here's the thing. I don't think he's wrong, but that's a different conversation. But the validity of the statement, could they make The Office today? Do you think they could, Spike, or do you agree with him that it's just too politically incorrect?
21: It's too politically incorrect, but is that respectful and representative of the standard of culture the country has evolved to? I mean, 20 seconds ago, I said America can't take a joke anymore.
20: Yeah.
21: But I think there's been a level of, hey, you know what? That joke offends a lot of people, and maybe we shouldn't make it anymore.
20: I disagree.
21: Is that just too woke?
20: Yes. I don't think we should be aiming at not offending anybody, because that's just, if you go back and look at comedy
21: throughout time, building softies,
20: but also there needs to be, I really do feel like what comedy's so great at is maybe you highlight something that makes people uncomfortable, or maybe there's a tiny little grain of truth. We need to be able to laugh at things that make us uncomfortable. Otherwise, everything just becomes untouchable, and then you do not want to live in that society.
21: No, you're right.
20: Absolutely, you don't want to live in that
21: society.
20: We talked
21: about Married with Children.
20: Yeah.
21: A couple breaks ago. Couldn't make that today. You probably couldn't make All in the Family today. What an important show that was.
20: But you could make it someplace. Because have you ever watched some of the Netflix comedies?
21: Oh, my gosh, yeah.
20: Watched Tires. Have you ever watched Tires?
21: Yes. Oh, that's great.
20: It's a great show. Super inappropriate.
21: Yeah.
20: But it's still really funny. And you watch it and you go like, yeah, obviously, like, that's something stupid to say. But it is funny. But whatever. All right. We got a lot more coming up. Stick around. We're going to be right back.
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21: 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The mayor's communications team should be better.
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5: ABC News, I'm Wayne Cabot. New this afternoon, the Justice Department says it will defy a federal judge's order for Todd Blanche, the acting attorney general, to sign a statement that verifies President Trump's $1.8 billion anti-weaponization fund will not be resurrected. The DOJ saying such declarations are unnecessary. A ceasefire began today between Israel and Hezbollah in Lebanon, but can it hold? ABC's Britt Clenett in Jerusalem.
6: The White House insists there's now a ceasefire, but Israel's far-right ultra-nationalists have come out with some very strong words, including one of them saying that all of Lebanon must burn.
5: Talks are off between the U.S. and Iran, with Vice President Vance being called away from today's scheduled session in Switzerland. Flash flood warnings across parts of Texas and Georgia. 2 to 3 inches of rain per hour. Level 3 of 5 risk tomorrow for severe storms across the Central Plains. This is ABC News. Bad timing. An injury has sidelined Team USA star Christian Pulisic from today's World Cup match going on in Seattle against Australia. He hopes to play next week. On this Juneteenth, here's ABC News medical contributor, pediatrician Dr. Alok Patel, on the first African-American licensed nurse in America.
7: Mary Eliza Mahoney was the first African-American to receive a professional nursing license. The daughter of freed slaves. She grew up in the Northeast, went to New England Hospital for Children and Women, and in a class of about a little bit more than 40 people, she was a handful who actually finished this program, went on to be a phenomenal nurse, noticed that there was still inequity and disparity. So she founded the National Association for Colored Graduate Nursings to help bridge that gap.
5: Norovirus outbreak on the Appalachian Trail. Very contagious illness spreading through the Shenandoah National Park in Virginia. The Park Service saying hikers shouldn't share food or water and should wash their hands. I'm Wayne Cabot, ABC News.
2: Seattle police are searching for a gunman this hour. More on that coming up. 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We say hello to Lori.
9: Hello there. Southbound 99 at West Marginal Way. There's a collision in the right lane. Fire response on 12th and Mercer. Avoid that area. Linwood to Bellevue, a 3-minute slowdown at 22 minutes. I am seeing a pretty big northbound I-5 slowdown from the Alderwood area all the way to about 526, the Boeing Freeway there in Everett. Your Lake Bridges right now, a speed limit drive. I'm Lori, Cairo Real-Time Traffic.
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2: Good afternoon. I'm Nate Connors. The World Cup has returned to Seattle in a big way as the U.S. is battling Australia right now. Cairo News Radio's Luke Ducey is live outside Lumen Field, where thousands of fans took part in the World Cup buzz this morning.
10: Yeah, good morning, Nate. Good afternoon, I should say. Looking out over the stadium from the media center across the street, it's halftime right now with the U.S. up with a 2-0 lead. You know, there has been a buzz around Lumen Field this morning and an important match between the U.S. and Australia. Whoever wins this game will win Group D with one group match left before the knockout round. Thousands of fans from both sides, with and without tickets, celebrating around Pioneer Square this morning. At one point, hundreds of Aussies marched through the streets with flares lit and yellow and green smoke hovering above them. U.S. fans countering with chants of USA, USA. You know, I've met fans from all over the U.S. this morning, from all cities everywhere, and from Australia. Cities across that country as well who've traveled here to support their team. Also, so far, Nate, it's been a safe and secure start to this game. Everyone I've asked says Seattle has been a welcoming host city. Live outside Lumen Field, Luke Ducey, Cairo News Radio.
2: Thanks a lot, Luke. 8 extra ambulances will be in rotation on World Cup match days in Seattle. Curtis Dominguez, chief EMS officer at American Medical Response, tells Cairo 7 they're ready to handle extra calls.
1: There is a large majority of people that are out here in Seattle. They're spending a lot more time in the sun.
2: When it gets hot like this, you need to stay hydrated. Take breaks in the shade and watch for signs of heat-related illnesses that include dizziness, nausea, cramps, and fainting. With 100,000 people in Soto, Seattle police are searching for a gunman. Shots were fired this morning in Seattle's Chinatown International District near 10th and Main. Police say one person was hurt and taken to the hospital in serious condition. No other details have been made available. Some tourists say they're confused by parking signs in Seattle. Lynn Easterly, who is visiting from Colorado, tells Cairo 7 she thought she could park near Pike Place Market, but she says she and another family from Egypt found out the hard way they could not.
8: When we came out of that door, the car was up, and they were towing the Egyptian family's car away already. It had been like 5 minutes.
2: The city says it's reviewing signage as game day restrictions tighten around Lumen Field. It was a close call at Franklin Falls near North Bend. It ended with dramatic rescue of a five-year-old girl this week. King County Explorer Search and Rescue says she slipped into a creek and was swept downstream in 40-degree water on Wednesday. Two of the group's volunteers were nearby, jumped in, and pulled her out. Seattle Art Museum workers have voted overwhelmingly to form a large-scale union.
11: According to the Seattle Times, 94% voted in favor of forming Seattle Art Museum Workers United. The National Labor Relations Board conducted the vote in which employees from all of SAM's locations took part. That includes downtown, the Olympic Sculpture Park, and the Seattle Asian Art Museum. There are more than 100 workers across 20 departments. The museum tells the Times it looks forward to sitting down with union leadership to start bargaining in good faith. Frank Lindsay, Cairo News Radio.
2: Well, check out your Cairo News Radio weather. Another gorgeous afternoon in the Pacific Northwest. A high near 83 here in Seattle. 75 tomorrow, 81 Sunday. Near 90 Monday and Tuesday. Sunny and 73 in downtown Seattle. I'm Nate Connors, Cairo News Radio.
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13: Welcome back to the show. Very excited, Spike. We've got a very big guest for us in the studio. This is going to be a lot of fun. His name is John Curley, and he joins us now.
14: I wonder who he's going to be. Oh, wow, it's me. Oh, wow. A lot of pressure.
21: Somebody's coming in to sit there, Jake.
13: Theatrically looking behind him to a radio audience who cannot see that. John, yes.
21: They're not enjoying the YouTube channel. That's their fault.
13: That's true. They should be on YouTube. Come on. Watch
14: yes. Okay, yes.
13: All right. I want to set up why you're here.
14: You brought back a horrible memory. Thank you for...
13: Okay, so I wasn't sure that this really happened. I was volunteering recently at my kid's school. One of the dads who was volunteering with me, his son goes to the school, and he pulled me aside, and he goes, "Hey, you work with John Curley, right?" And I said, "Yeah, I do." And he goes, "Ask John if he remembers something called Club Blue," which sounds very European. I just assumed you ran into him when you were like in Europe doing something fun.
14: It also sounds slightly dirty.
13: It does sound dirty.
21: I just wondered if I could Google it on my company computer without trouble.
13: But he starts telling me the story about how that was one of his first jobs out of college. Oof. And it ended up not panning out.
21: He'd taken some dance lessons.
13: Yeah. Okay, so do you remember what he's talking about?
14: Oh, God, yeah.
13: It does not sound good.
14: You know QVC, like home shopping?
13: Sure.
14: Okay, yeah. Same sort of thing, QVC. I used to work for QVC part-time, so a friend of mine knew that, and then he got the opportunity to start a QVC-style show, a home shopping show, but it was going to be only selling anything having to do with the water. So, home shopping, but just for like a boat, an engine for a boat, an outboard, fishing rods, inflatable.
21: Water sport, water activity.
14: Anything water related.
21: Plumbing, not bathroom fixtures.
14: No.
21: Okay.
14: Live, taped alive, and then people would call in and buy, "Hey, I want to buy those noodles or whatever."
21: Okay.
13: Or a boat engine? A boat engine seems like a big purchase to
14: make. The worst of the worst was when I looked at the list and they said, you have 12 minutes to talk about a boat anchor.
21: It's waterproof.
14: And I said, I got to do 12 minutes on an anchor?
21: It's heavy.
14: Yeah. And then the
13: if you don't want to go anywhere, folks, this is the anchor for you.
14: Oh, yeah, I know. You give the benefits, oh, and then we give you a piece of paper. They're like, coming out in 5, 4, camera 2, or swing over, get a close-up, 3, 1, and go. And they give you a little piece of paper, gives you the benefits and features of the product, which was, it's heavy.
21: Right, right.
14: That was it.
21: Yeah.
14: And then
21: good in a tattoo.
14: So then you have then you have to do this. Then you have to tell the story.
13: So tell the story.
14: So you tell the story. So I said, you know those days when you're out, your dad, you're fishing, maybe you're 10 years old, and your father wants to take you out, and the perfect place to fish. Sun is out, a little bit of a breeze. Maybe mom's put some, you know, sunscreen on you because you know you're going to have a long day. And you drop that anchor, not any anchor, but this one, the 417-75, the Anderson
21: the
14: anchor.
21: Stay Put 2000.
14: Right. Oh, my God. Oh, my God. Right, and then you look at the clock, and like, yeah, they got 20% off.
21: Seconds.
14: Yeah, 11 more minutes.
13: For the next 5 minutes, you'll get two.
14: Yeah, oh, my God, it was so bad. And then what happened in the and when they had kept all the products there, it was at Fremont Studios. They kept all the products there. And they stored just gigantic boxes of all of these things, including the anchor and then big, big inflatable indoor or outdoor swimming pools. In the middle of the night, I think on a weekday, the guy's wife that was stealing the money from some Chinese investor or something went in there and stole a whole bunch of stuff. There was a guy in Japan or China that was pouring the money into this program, into this channel, and they kept saying, oh, we need more money, and he was just sort of funding it.
21: Yeah.
14: And he wasn't checking on any of it, and they were just burning through all of it. And then the woman of the guy, I don't remember who was responsible, she went in because she had the key to the thing, and she stole all the good stuff.
13: And then what?
14: Then it just went out of business. It was like, then it just, the guy flew in from Japan or China, wherever he was. And he's like, you know, where are my anchors? What's going on?
21: That's the only thing she left behind.
14: Yes. Yeah. And I remember they're like, well, it's out of business. Do you want anything? And I got a giant inflatable slide. You know, like a house, like rent one of those things.
21: Blow up house, bouncy house
14: thing, but you go down and then into this big pool.
21: Was it shaped like the Titanic? That was my favorite one.
14: It was shaped like a castle. I saw the Titanic. We didn't have that at the Water Channel.
13: So his story was, the thing that he told me is that he was on the production staff.
14: Oh, this buddy of mine. Yes.
13: He said, I was on the production staff. He was just out of college at the time. It was his first big job. He was so excited to be working with you because he was a big fan, obviously.
14: Yeah, selling anchors.
13: And this is before, how many years ago was this?
14: Oh my God, I don't know, 20 some years ago. Set was chroma keyed, right? That was the other thing. The set looked like I was in some, I don't know, whatever. We just kept changing the backgrounds on the set. The chroma key was really hard to work with at that time.
13: What's chroma key?
14: Chroma key, green screen.
21: To win, like, you're on an island. You're on a dock.
14: Right, are you right? Exactly. Like the wind is supposed to be blowing or something. It was such a poorly conceived idea. I didn't know anything about fishing. And the guy's like, okay, you're going to have to talk about flies, like fishing fly. I don't know anything about fishing fly. 12 minutes on a fishing fly? So then they brought a guy in who knew everything about these things and the rods and the reels. And he was so mad at me that I had no basic knowledge of any of it. He's like, you mean to tell me you don't know about a 9-pound such and such if you're fishing for trout with spotted trout? I was like, no. And he's like, I don't know how. I can't work with this guy. I can't work with this guy. Like, coming out in camera 2 and 3, 2. He's all mad at me. And I'm like, then he was all pissy the whole time. Like 12 minutes of being dragged. I wish I had the anger. I would hit him over the head with the thing.
21: If you're this angry, what you need is a good day fly fishing.
14: Oh.
13: Yeah, that'll relax you.
14: Yeah.
13: How did you
14: work with this guy. He's never fished before.
13: How did they approach you about this? Because, you said QFC was something you were
14: Want to make some
13: doing?
14: Money? I said, yeah, I'll do it.
13: Okay.
14: Yeah. Yeah.
21: Oh, that old joy. Yeah.
14: Yeah.
13: So you had done QFC prior to this.
14: QVC. On like kind quality, of value, and convenience.
13: Yeah. Now, QVC is interesting because that's like a very, it's a, the point of purchase product or whatever. The
14: you make $88 a second.
13: Those are small purchases, though. That's somebody calling in and being like, oh, those earrings look nice. Yep. Like, oh, I'm interested in the lab.
14: Anything
13: diamond.
14: Under $100 did well. It was $88 a second. And they had four large sets. You'd have 12 minutes on each. You had 12 minutes. And in front of you, you'd have the three cameras. So you knew which camera they're going to be cutting to. But you had a monitor. This is when I was there. And the monitor showed you if they were making $88 a second. So as you're pitching the thing, you're talking about, oh, the great thing about this particular cup of coffee. You wake up in the morning, that smell of the coffee is just part of the experience. And the whole house smells like roasted coffee. This is the greatest. And you're looking at it on the line. You see the numbers going down. You're like, ooh, I better change my pitch. So then you like switch it over to like, and think, what does a pound of coffee cost you right now? $8? Can you imagine getting green beans sent to your house on a monthly basis for just $4.25? And then you see, go back up again. You start talking about taste, go back down again. And whatever it was, but you had to be staying on that line. And if not, if it went for a certain amount of time off the $88 second line, in your ear, they'd go, cut 2 minutes. Cut two, cut four, cut four. Go to graphic. We're getting out. Because they can't afford to have the thing bombing.
21: It's
14: so then you'd go to a full screen graphic, whatever the deal of the day was. Okay. You'd read that, and then you'd run over to the next set because they had another set set up. And then all of a sudden, you'd be there standing in front of, I don't know.
21: Course correcting in real time for the impact of their messaging.
14: And then the worst would be like at 2 a.m. because you got nobody out buying. But then somebody would call in. Right, let's go to Margaret in Marysville. Like,
15: I'd say I really love this. I have six different colors.
14: Oh, do you really? So you got a phone case. Now, who are you buying these for?
15: I bought them for my niece and my nephew. They're both graduating from eighth grade.
14: Oh, that got to make you feel so great to see them grow up like that. Let's talk a little bit about the phone case. So what color did you choose? And you're just milking the hell out of this lady because you got nothing else to go. It's like 2:30 in the morning. You're like, oh, don't hang up. Don't hang up.
13: Did you ever work?
14: $130,000 a year. Is
13: that's
14: your
13: how much.
14: Ba-
13: that's
14: is
13: how
14: your
13: much.
14: Base. You, oh, and then okay. You made a percentage of your sales.
13: That's a pretty sweet deal.
14: Yeah, if you can do it.
21: Well, except that you've got this chart in your face telling you when you suck and when you got to change.
14: Some people made some big money. Now it's out of business.
13: Here's my question for you. What was the, how old were you when you were doing that job?
14: This is probably 25 years ago.
13: Okay.
14: So I was what? 10?
21: 16?
13: Yeah, exactly. He's so young. Do you guys, you guys know Mike Rowe?
14: Sure.
13: Sure. Josh guy?
14: He's a friend of mine.
13: Is he really?
14: Yeah, I called him up when I got the job at QVC.
13: Because he
14: said
13: to me,
14: when are you starting? And I said, I think February. He goes, okay, let's see, 1, 2, 3. So I'm going to be tuning in April. I go, why? Because I'm going to watch you go insane on the air. He got fired twice from QVC. Once at like 2 a.m. or 1 a.m. selling these little Christmas dolls. Then they brought him back again. And then they fired him a second time. Because the show just, it makes your brain just leak out of your head. It's really fun to watch him talking to the two dolls talking to each other. Yeah. And then they fired him and hired him again.
13: What's interesting, though, I heard a story, I was wondering if you had a similar experience, but he told a story one time about how they do the hiring process. They basically put you in a room and they say, take this pen, now sell me this pencil for 10 minutes or whatever stupid thing.
14: Yep, yep. I sold a pen. Yep.
13: So that was my question to you. Like, what was the hiring process like?
14: That was it. They have a whole box of stuff there and you just pick something up.
13: And it's at random. They don't tell you what they're going
14: to
13: pick.
14: And just pick it up and just sell it to them.
13: Were you nervous about that?
14: No, because I knew what I had to do, which was not talk about the pen. You have to talk about the story of the pen. So I can tell you what I did. So I had this really nice pen too. And I said, this pen is just not something that takes and translates what you think onto a piece of paper. But this particular pen will be the pen that you sign the first

0: be the pen that you sign the first report card. The first grader, your first grader comes home and he's so proud of his A's and his B's and his C's. And there's that line that you put your name down on and the date.
1: Now
0: and that's
1: sell,
0: the same
1: now,
0: pen.
1: Now sell this belt.
0: Same pen. That's the same
2: when
0: pen.
2: You
0: that
2: see the same comes belt home,
3: right, that you whip your kid with.
0: Right. Oh, yeah, just tell the story. This is also the pen that you signed the marriage certificate to. This is the pen
3: all
0: that you bought.
3: All these aspirational things?
0: Oh, yeah. Just obviously. Buy the house, right? The first, you know, and you just, and the guy's like, okay, I still remember the guy who's him. He's really into pens. Hired me. Yeah, and I remember getting out, walking out of there, and he's like, "Okay, good, good. When can you start?" Yeah, I picked the right thing. Because like, later on, they go, "Oh, he loves pens." It was a beautiful.
2: He loves pens.
0: It was a really fancy. Whoever makes those really fancy silver pens.
2: Watermark.
0: Yeah, it was Watermark. Watermark pen. Yeah.
3: This is the pen they will hand you when you sign your second divorce.
2: They're like, next.
4: Yeah,
2: get him out of the room.
0: That was a. Now it's out of business. They were in Westchester, Pennsylvania, and I think they're bankrupt. What they found was, and it was started by Barry Diller, and Barry Diller said, "I'm going to do two things. Unite the two things that everybody loves. One is shopping, and two is television." And it was very, very, very successful when it first started. And then what happened is when the internet stepped in, now you can watch television and you can see a sweater that somebody's wearing. You can freeze it, right? I think, and then you can just zap it and then buy it off your phone.
2: Yeah.
0: So people don't bother going to that network to watch people, but you could make big money.
2: Didn't Barry Diller end up starting, what else did he do? Wasn't he a billionaire?
0: Yeah. Yeah.
2: It all based off of home shopping stuff?
0: A whole bunch of different stuff involved in cable and things like that.
2: So Club Blue, which again is that's the name of it.
0: Yeah, whatever
2: just
0: it was.
2: Just a bad. It feels like
0: bad
2: the concept
0: idea.
2: Is a bad,
0: bad
2: idea.
0: Bad idea.
2: You're also that's quite a niche market. I mean, like the home shopping network works because you might buy a pen, you might buy an earring, whatever. And somebody's
1: Christmas
2: like, hey, you know
1: dolls?
2: What? Let's do very specific water people.
0: Yeah. It just doesn't. Where's like somebody had to go to this investor and pitch him on that idea, and the guy's like, yeah, that sounds like a good idea. We're gonna have a network that just sells things that get wet. I mean, the guy's like, oh, I never thought about that. Like the niching on the thing.
2: You're like, everything gets wet, right? He's
0: right.
2: Like,
0: yeah, you're right. Everything. And he's like, it'll be Seattle based. And the guy's like, oh, okay, I'll give you whatever it costs.
1: 1 in 4 people own a boat.
0: I mean, that kind of thing. Yeah.
2: Water skis. Human beings are 75% water.
0: What?
2: This will apply to everyone.
0: I mean, I've had a lot of bad jobs, but that one was miserable. I hated going in there and having to do that thing. Because just like, they give you the list. You're like, God, what am I going to say about that? And then everybody getting ready, and then I yell at me for not knowing about a spotted trout.
1: How much pre-fund? Did you get to research
0: these? No, just walk in and they give it to you. Same thing with QVC. You'd walk in, they'd give you the crappy shifts. You'd do the early morning stuff, and you'd walk in, you look at it, you had a little bit of time. You also had to dress your own set. When I was there, would mean you had huge closets, and you're like, "Oh, what do I want to dress the kitchen set in? Oh, I think I'm going to go with clowns." And they have all these little clowns, little clown cookie jar, little clown, you know, sets and decorations.
1: To the products,
0: all the decorations, all the background. Yeah. One time, I got so caught up at my clown display that I forgot to keep track of the stuff I was supposed to getting ready to sell. And I was when Bob Bauer socks walked in. Because Bob Bauer socks in the kitchen with Bob. He hated coffee, and I was selling the Zach and Danny's gourmet coffee roaster. And he walks in before we're at a commercial break, and he goes, "I got to be honest with you, I hate coffee. I can't stand coffee." And he prided himself on like having a horrible attitude, and then like, "Hey everybody, welcome to the Bob Bauer socks in the kitchen with Bob. Hey, joining me today is John Gurley. We're talking coffee." You go, "Yeah, we are, Bob." And I knew he hated coffee. And what happened was while we're talking about the coffee, I turn around. I realize I forgot to plug the coffee maker in. So now it's freezing cold that I made it earlier. And he goes, "Well, you keep talking about this coffee. Why don't we try it?" I go, "Bob, this is going to be the greatest cup of coffee you ever had." And I'm walking back and I get to the coffee pot and I realize it's got that oily sheen like it's been sitting for a while. And I pour it into the mug and I can see it's freezing cold. And I hand it to him and he goes to drink it. And he thinks I did it into him intentionally. He drinks it. You can see the look on his face. And I go, "Not the best cup of coffee you've ever had?" And then at that point, he was so mean to me. He wouldn't let me talk. He kept pushing me out of the way. Oh, my God. The whole segment just bombed hard.
1: And it's coffee. Did you sell? You sold some coffee, right?
0: Horrible. It was so bad because nobody can. You can't sell taste. And Bob Bowersox didn't like coffee, and you could tell he didn't like coffee, and he wouldn't let me talk after that.
2: Sell that aroma, Bob.
0: Here's the weird part about job.

0: hardest part of the job were the buyers. The buyers had three strikes. This is when I was there, and it was still, I mean, they might have changed it. Three strikes and you're out. So you had, okay, I think people are really going to like whatever it is, garden weasel. Garden weasel. If it didn't sell, that was one strike. If it didn't, and then you had two more to go.
1: I get it.
0: And then they would stand back behind the camera. They're like rocking, like, you know, one of these, you know, monkeys.
1: This is his livelihood in your hands. You were the right guy.
0: Wasn't me.
1: You were the right guy for
0: the job. Apparently, there's just nobody buying.
1: You don't buy anchors. You buy one. It's a lifetime buy. It's, you know, you don't go through anchors every season.
0: Not if you get the Armstrong.
1: Did you ever see the movie Joy?
2: Jeez Louise, we got to move on.
1: No, did you ever see the movie Joy with Jennifer Lawrence?
2: He's got to do a show. Joy is really good with what's-her-face.
1: With Jennifer Lawrence. It's about CVS.
2: It's like a magic mop or something.
1: She designs a mop, and Bradley Cooper plays the guy that controls what gets on my network.
0: That's it.
1: It's exactly the story you're telling,
0: thing.
1: Man.
0: Yeah. Same thing.
2: John Curley.
0: Thanks, guys.
2: You're very nice to come in and tell you.
0: Well, you're very kind to invite me.
2: Thank you very much.
0: Thanks for bringing back horrible memories.
2: That's what we try to do. That's what we try to do. All right. Stick around.

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7: Hi, good afternoon. I'm Nate Connors. The World Cup is at fever pitch in downtown Seattle. The entire nation has its eyes on the U.S. as they lead Australia 2-0. Cairo News Radio's Luke Ducey is live outside Lumen Field with the latest. Luke.
8: Yay, good afternoon, Nate. Yep, U.S. still holding that 2-0 lead into the second half. A few issues, though, before the game, including a Prius that flipped over inside the Highway 99 tunnel, blocking World Cup traffic for a while. A shooting in the Chinatown International District right before the game. Also, hotel workers at the Embassy Suites, the building I'm in right now, are on strike right now on the sidewalk, demanding better wages with the game just across the street. None of that, though, has killed the buzz here in the stadium district this morning and up till now through the afternoon. You know, I've met fans from all over the U.S. this morning, fans from cities all over Australia as well, who traveled all this way to support their team. Now, if the U.S. holds their lead here, they will win Group D with one more group match still to be played. Live outside Lumen Field, Luke Ducey, Cairo News Radio.
7: Thank you, Luke. You know, the iconic Australian cookie Tim Tams are flying off shelves at Costco. That's according to Costco Buys, a popular Instagram account tracking Costco trends. The chocolate-covered biscuits, often called the Australian Oreo, come in multiple flavors, and a 66-count box sells for about $14. Shoppers say they're stocking up, sparking a nationwide buying frenzy. Amazon says it does not plan to fire workers who spoke at a Seattle City Council meeting last week, but warns action is possible if company policies were violated. The company tells the Seattle Times the employees appear to speak as representatives, not private citizens. The workers urged council members to pause new AI data center development.
9: The biggest issue is a belief that AI should be how we solve everything while ignoring the resources that it costs.
7: The workers say they were called into a meeting, and one of them says it felt like an interrogation. They have filed a complaint with the city's Office of Civil Rights. Well, if you're planning to cool off this week, you may want to check before you hit the beaches. Several popular King County beaches are closed because of high bacteria levels. The latest closures hit the swimming areas at Juanita Beach Park and Waverly Beach Park, both in Kirkland. Public Health Seattle and King County says the bacteria can cause stomach problems, rashes, and infections. Officials are telling you to keep yourself and your pets out of the water. County crews plan to retest the water next week to see if it is safe to reopen. The King County Sheriff's Office is investigating a stabbing this week at the Kent Sounder Station.
4: Witnesses tell deputies a man was attacked by several people. That man then pulled out a knife and stabbed two of the attackers, we're told, including a minor who was taken to the hospital. The other person who was stabbed, not sharing any personal information with deputies. And by the time deputies got there, the suspect was gone, we're told.
7: That's Cairo 7 TV's Dee Dee Sun. And now Cairo News Radio's Lori over there at the traffic desk. How are we looking out there, Lori?
10: Well, we're starting to see a little bit of a northbound 405, northbound I-5 slowdown in Alderwood. Traffic is brought to you by Seattle Sports. 167 northbound right at 405, we have a collision in the right lane. Southbound 405 at 85th, a collision taking up two toll lanes. Linwood to Bellevue now an extra 22 minutes. Seattle to Everett, 49 minutes, an 11-minute slowdown. Also 11-minute delay, Seattle to Federal Way. Now, if you're heading from Bellevue to Everett, that's 43 minutes, and Bellevue to Federal Way is 33-minute drive. 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I'm Lori, Cairo, real-time traffic.
7: Thank you, Lori. Mostly sunny for the next week, 83 today, 75 tomorrow, 81 on our first day of summer, and then we ramp it up into the low 90s next week. Mostly sunny with a nice welcome to breeze right now and 77 degrees in downtown Seattle. 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
12: All right, welcome back to the show. All right, here's the thing. We went too long on our previous segments, and we were supposed to play what I thought was one of the best national anthems I have heard in a long time.
11: Okay.
12: But this segment, we also have a guest that I'm very excited to talk to who has a very important message. But the two things are very, very different. One of them is a celebration of the American National Anthem, which is just a beautiful piece. Mm-hmm. And then the other is about the horrors of the sex trafficking that's happening in our own backyard. And how do we fight that?
11: Yes.
12: So you said before the break, Spike, that you were going to figure out how to like marry the two up.
11: What I was going to suggest was that we have this beautiful rendition of our national anthem. And that kind of inspiration is what causes citizens like Mike Dunn to make sure that nothing stops Americans from solving problems when it comes to if your government's not doing, ask not what your country can do for you, ask what you can do for your country, your city. That's what Mike Dunn and Dunn Lumber has done with this project. So let's hold the song.
12: Let's hold the song. Let's talk to Mike, and then let's finish the Mike segment with this song. There Everybody can look forward to it. Joining us right now live, the owner of Dunn Lumber, Mike Dunn, joins us. Mike, thank you so much for making the time. We really appreciate it.
13: Thanks for making the time, too.
12: So, Mike, I saw this piece on Como, and I asked my producer to reach out to you immediately. I was like, we got to get this guy on and talk about this. You're doing something right now. You guys are experiencing something. You have a store on Aurora.
11: Yeah.
12: You have a Dunn Lumber, and your workers are seeing a lot of the sex trafficking that I only found out last week. I didn't realize this. We are like the second highest sex trafficking anywhere in the country.
11: That's right. That stretch of North Seattle on Aurora Avenue.
12: That's insane. So, Mike, what are you guys seeing, and what are you doing to help fight this?
13: Well, we've been seeing it for 20 years, but it's definitely getting worse. And I think the girls are getting younger, and the provocation that they're using to elicit business is getting greater. Because they're under so much pressure to bring in a bunch of cash every day. You know, $1,500 to $3,000 a day. It might be 10 different men. And the pickings can be slim at times, and they're in deep competition with each other. It's really hard.
12: Can you tell us, you said you've been seeing this for 20 years. I mean, Spike, I know you've been here a long time. I've been in Seattle a long time. I don't live in Seattle proper anymore. My family and I have since moved out.
11: I think
12: it's
11: safe to say I've driven that stretch of Aurora Avenue basically daily for nearly 40 years.
12: Yeah. Yeah, and I've been at least a weekly driver on that road since the early 2000s.
11: Yeah.
12: And you're totally right. Like, it's kind of turned into something. Well, it's more intense now. It used to be those seedy hotels, and then when those kind of went away.
11: Well, when they became a problem, a frequent stop of sex trade, the city's solution was to get rid of the seedy motels, not get rid of the sex workers or the pimps that are shooting up neighborhoods. In fact, the city, it was 4 years ago, stopped writing tickets for solicitation, stopped having the cameras.
12: And the loitering.
11: Your license plates being recorded, letters are being sent to your house if your car is frequenting this area. The city stopped all that.
12: So, Mike, you guys are putting up this banner at your location on Aurora. Can you tell the audience a little bit about what that is and where that came from?
13: Well, we've worked with the organization The More We Love, Christine Moreland, for a number of years, trying to help her get girls off the street, provide some funding for her shelter, and she's the one that came up with a marketing company, DNA Marketing, in order to provide this message. They did a deep study on what actually inhibits men from buying sex, and it's pretty much the only thing is the fear of being found out by someone they care about. Mm. And so that's what this whole marketing effort is about. It's, you know, this is a quote from a mom who found out her son was buying sex. This is a quote from a daughter who found out her dad's buying girls the same age as her. And it's the idea is, oh my gosh, you know, somebody's watching me. Maybe I shouldn't do this.
12: Yeah. Mike, I can hear you getting emotional talking about this, as anybody would.
13: Oh, it's terrible. You lock eyes with a girl that you know is 15 or less. And, you know, she's got this sad face and she's, you know, she's half hoping you're going to solicit her. And it's, it's tragic. I've got five granddaughters, seven and under, and I just can't imagine what it'd be like to lose them to something like that.
12: And that age number that you said is what I've seen, that the average age when they are, because there's children cannot consent to this, and those are children. So they are being forcefully put into this, 14 years old. And the part that is so confusing to me, and I'm sure for people like yourself who've been doing business down there, as you've watched this, as you've watched the progression of the sex workers getting younger and younger, have you been just kind of shocked at the inaction that you've seen from the city? What has that been like?
13: Yes, and it's so hard to believe that people actually think that these girls made a choice to get out there and do this. In most cases, they're kidnapped, they're drugged, they're beat up, they're brainwashed, and you know, by the time they're on the street, they're half of what they were. Mm. And then the street eats them up. And you know, I talked to a young lady today. She's probably, you know, she looked like she was 50 to me. She's probably 30. And she's on the tail end of this life, probably. And, you know, her eyes are sunken. And she's just trying to make enough, I guess, to take away the pain.
11: Sorry, Mike. I know the sign that you guys have put together uses the same kind of iconography, I guess it is, the emojis.
12: It's eye-catching.
11: Yeah, well, it's also what the solicitors are communicating with the sex workers themselves. There's literally social media communication, and it's in the exact same language that these solicitors are using. And that's, you're right, that's maybe going to engage some guys who just drive on and take away the customer base.
13: Send you a picture of two girls standing in front of our sign. It's almost completely up. Christine Moreland just sent it to me, and they're, one's got their hand on their hip. They're looking up at the sign. You just, what are they thinking? You know,
12: Would you be able to share that with us, Mike, if we want to put that up?
13: Oh, I would. Absolutely.
11: We'll make it go further out for you, bud.
12: You know what
13: Can I just text you the number you called me on?
12: Yeah, absolutely. Yeah. You send it to my producer and we'll get it up. You know,
14: go ahead and text me that.
12: Yeah. The emotion, Mike, that I'm hearing from you, it's inspiring because a lot of us especially in like in the business that we're in, like Spike, you and I, our job is to kind of look at these stories, talk about them in some depth, but we have a lot of stuff that we cover.
11: And we're able to move on from them when other things grab our attention and our priority.
12: Well, yeah, that's the job. But you talk to a guy like yourself, Mike, who you're just out there trying to sell lumber, and you see these girls who their souls are being stolen from them, and you have to figure out how to still go in and do your day's work and provide for your employees so that they have a good place to do their day's work. And all the time you're watching as these people are just, these lost souls are stuck right there out in front of your business. That is a hellish, crazy world that you exist in. But thank you so much for fighting it like this. And it's such a, I mean, we're all rooting for you and also for the city to step in and finally to do something about it. But they would not be doing something about it. Just like the Johns who are trying to pick up these women. It's the shame that we're putting on them, that you, people like you are putting on the Johns and also the city, saying like, shame on you guys for allowing this to happen. Because if not for that pressure, they have shown that they have no interest in cleaning this up.
13: Yes.
11: Hey, Mike, real quick. I know you have multiple locations. You got one at Bedemans, got one on Lake Union. Have you noticed a drop in business at your Aurora Avenue location because of the city's lack of effort here?
13: I don't think so. I think my customers are still trying to get in and deal with things as they are. I mean, they've got business in the area. It's a convenient location. That is my main concern.
11: I know it's not your main concern. I was just trying to figure out maybe something to catch the city's attention. You're making it hard for businesses to do business.
12: Yeah.
13: Well, that's true. I mean, there are times when you can't go out the front door because there's something happening on the street. You just have to go back out the back door.
12: That's crazy. Mike Dunn, owner of Dunn Lumber, we really appreciate it. We'd love to get back in touch and find out how this fight's going. Can we check back in down the road?
13: Oh, love that.
12: All right. Appreciate it, Mike.
11: Thanks, Mike.
12: Best of luck out there, and thanks for what you're doing. We do appreciate it. All right. Without much further ado, we have to take one more commercial break. And when we come back, let's lift the spirits a little
11: bit. There you go. Love to.
12: And let's use the inspiration that somebody like Mike is giving us, fighting the good fight. We're going to play that national anthem. We're going to talk a little bit more about it and maybe make some comparisons to other great national anthems. We will be right back. Stick around.
11: We'll be right back with more of the best of the Jake and Spike Show, Cairo News Radio.
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31: Welcome back to the show. All right, we're finally going to get to this. Kicking off the World Cup, U.S. versus Paraguay, which was Friday night. Did you watch this game? I believe it started at 6 p.m. Friday night.
11: Our band had a gig Friday. I had to watch the highlights.
31: Oh, you had a gig.
11: Yeah.
31: Okay.
11: The beauty of watching the highlights is they take about 45 seconds.
31: Yeah. Yep. Which is a lot faster than the game.
11: Yes.
31: And you get almost all the joy.
11: You do.
31: Yeah.
11: You know, I know that nil-nil match you watched.
31: Yeah.
11: They're exciting. I get the play is incredible.
31: It's incredible.
11: But you know, a nothing-nothing match is a lot of the reason Americans just haven't been able to buy in.
31: You and I are going to go out on, is it Wednesday we're going to go
11: Wednesday morning.
31: They want us to go out and try to show our soccer skills,
11: we're going to just put our love of the game on display.
31: Yes.
11: Yeah.
31: But we're going to try. My love of the game comes from playing FIFA on Xbox.
11: Let's do that instead.
31: So I'm going to see. We should just do that instead. So I'm going to see if we can somehow incorporate that into it, and maybe we won't look so silly.
11: Now, you know how Greenpeace always gets so many hits and clicks when you drag a whale back into the water? That's what they're hoping for, putting me on a soccer pitch. That I know our video department. They know what works.
31: I don't
11: works.
31: Think there's water
11: they
31: involved.
11: They know what sells.
31: I don't think there's water involved in soccer. Although they do have the hydration breaks now.
11: They do.
31: All right, so I'm going to play just a couple of highlights from the USA-Paraguay game. As a build-up to, so this Friday, the game is at noon. They're playing Australia, who actually looked pretty good, too. I think they won 2-0.
11: And they beat Turkey?
31: Turkey? Yeah, not Turkey. They're saying Turkey? Did you see that?
11: I did see that, and I thought, wait a minute, we've been doing it wrong.
31: The announcer
11: all this
31: kept
11: time?
31: Calling it Turkey, and I was just like, what am I missing? Is this the way that the English pronounce things?
11: You know, it's funny you say that, because we as Americans have this very colonialized vernacular that that cater to our wishes, our wants. When you speak to an international audience, a global audience, or places around the world pronounce, you mentioned Cabo Verde. Cabo Verde, right? It's pronounced differently in America than it is around the world, and I think it's always been Turkey. We just haven't bothered as Americans.
31: I mean, we didn't colonialize Turkey. So
11: no, I'm not putting fingers. I'm just saying, for us, we like what we like.
31: If you call something Turkey for my entire life, and then the English commentator comes on and says Turkey, I'm a confused person. And I have a right to be confused.
11: Now, play the damn anthem.
31: Let me play the anthem. God bless America. This was fantastic. Dan and Shay, country music superstars. They're very, very good. Here's what they sounded like. And the key here is they didn't try to fix it. They didn't try to add all the stuff.
11: No.
31: They just sang it as it was intended. Yeah, it's beautiful. All right, so we'll play this and we'll go out on this. When we come back, we got a lot of other stuff. Enjoy one of the most beautiful national anthems you've ever heard.

0: 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We'll see you there. Be right back.
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9: A full closure now, southbound 509 at Alexander Avenue.
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13: ABC News, I'm Wayne Cabot. Acting Attorney General Todd Blanche today refusing a judge's order to sign a statement verifying President Trump will not resurrect his $1.8 billion fund to compensate Americans. Israel and Hezbollah have declared a ceasefire today. Too late for the 47 people killed this morning in Lebanon and the four Israeli soldiers who died trading fire. The White House called Vice President Vance back from scheduled peace talks with Iran, and just now President Trump said that he expects Vance will make that trip soon.
14: We have an agreement that was signed last night, and it's 60 days. They have to make a deal, otherwise we will do things that won't make them happy.
13: The remains of our first tropical storm of the season named Arthur, stranding cars in Dallas, trapping people in homes, and fatally crushing two people under a giant oak tree in Georgia. Central Plains are on alert for possible twisters tomorrow. This is ABC News. We're getting our first look at the new Air Force One, a gift from Qatar to President Trump, who is at Joint Base Andrews, unveiling his fancy new ride in the sky. The D.C. reflecting pool remains green with algae. Despite the around-the-clock scrubbing from National Park Service workers, today, algae continues to build along all sides of the reflecting pool. In the middle of the pool, the new blue paint is still peeling, and there are multiple white blobs all throughout the pool, unclear what they are. ABC News has reached out to the National Park Service for additional information about this $15 million no-bid contract given to a Trump ally. Walking 2.5 miles today, Freedom Walks, to mark the 2.5 years it took for news of the end of slavery to reach Texas. You wanna go where everybody knows your name. One of the great names in classic TV has died. Behind so many big hits, the director behind Cheers and the Mary Tyler Moore Show, Will and Grace, James Burroughs, was 85. I'm Wayne Cabot, ABC News.
9: Meta has handed a multi-million-dollar fine by the Supreme Court. More on that coming up, but first, Lori is at the traffic desk.
7: 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Southbound 405 at 85th. Well, that collision did clear, but now Linwood to Bellevue, an extra 13 minutes. Seattle to Everett, a 42-minute drive. If you're heading from Seattle to Federal Way, just 24 minutes. Bellevue to Everett, 43 minutes. Actually, yeah, it's 46 minutes and a 3-minute delay. 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I'm Lori, Cairo, real-time traffic.
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9: Good afternoon, I'm Nate Connors. Team USA is just minutes away from securing a spot in the knockout stages of the World Cup. They're up 2-0 against Australia at Lumen Field and in downtown Seattle. And that's where Cairo News Radio's Luke Ducey joins us live with more. Luke?
15: Hey, Nate, how you doing? Yeah, U.S. still holding that lead well into the second half. We're into injury time right now. You know, I got here about 5 this morning, and the fans started trickling in as early as then. And then soon after, thousands packed the streets here in Pioneer Square in this area, the stadium district. And the World Cup party really got started on this Juneteenth holiday. I've met fans from all over the U.S. this morning and fans from cities all over Australia as well. And there is the final whistle, I believe. It's coming up any second now with the U.S. going to win this game. But you know what? Both sets of fans brought their passion for their countries and their teams, despite who wins or loses. And if I'm honest, the Aussies won the pregame cheering match, but the U.S. has now, it looks like, won the match on the pitch. And that matters most because with the win, they will win Group D and count their tickets to the knockout rounds of the World Cup. Live outside Lumen Field, Luke Ducey, Cairo News Radio.
9: Hey, thanks, Luke. Up in Everett, World Cup watch parties are drawing fans and driving up businesses along the waterfront. Menchie's at the marina owner Leah Carl tells Cairo 7 TV the popularity of her business exceeded her expectations.
16: FIFA World Cup, graduation, end of the school year, all in the same week has just added to the excitement for everybody.
9: The bartender nearby Scuttlebutt's Brewing says after the matches, a lot of fans come in to wait out the crowds and avoid the traffic. Meta is on the hook for a record-breaking fine in Washington State. According to the Washington State Standard, the state Supreme Court upheld a $35 million penalty against the parent company of Facebook and Instagram. The state sued Meta for hiding details about who pays for political ads on Facebook. A justice called the company a willful repeat offender with vast resources. Meta says it's disappointed and is now evaluating the decision. This fight has been going on since the state first sued Meta back in 2018. Complete dominance for the Mariners pitcher Brian Wu in yesterday's victory against the Baltimore Orioles.
17: The 0-2 on the way to Alonso. Swing and a miss and a sweeper for strike three. That's strikeout number nine.
9: 7 innings, 3 hits, no runs, and 9 strikeouts for the 2025 All-Star. Mariners win 3-0, take the series against the Orioles. The first time the team has won a series against Baltimore in the last 4 years. M's stay home this weekend to host the Boston Red Sox. Game 1 tonight at 7:10. Big Tex Bryce Miller will be on the mound, and you can catch all the action on our sister station, 710 Seattle Sports. And now let's check out your weather. Another sunny day with a high near 83. Morning clouds Saturday with afternoon sun and 75. Sunny and 81 on Sunday, our first day of summer, and near 90 Monday. 76 and sunny in downtown Seattle. 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
0: Welcome back to the show. Lots of stuff to get to. Let's also start with something that I find very interesting. I find very, very interesting. Sound Transit's light rail. Tell us a little bit about this, Spikes. Sound Transit's light rail has some numbers.
1: Yeah, we got some numbers. A new study is out, and it's from a group called the Urban Institute.
0: Mm-hmm.
1: They measure ridership on light rail systems across multiple major cities.
0: Okay.
1: For example, San Francisco, Boston, L.A., San Diego, and Seattle. And according to these numbers, Seattle's the number one light rail, Sound Transit's light rail is the number one market for rider usage in America.
0: So they have the most riders, the most daily boardings of any sound, of any light rail system in the war, in the U.S.?
1: In the United States. And it's not based on tickets sold, because we know
0: that they don't sell tickets.
1: A fair amount of people are jumping, or absconding. I don't know what the right verbiage is.
0: It's such a great value. Nobody's willing to pay for it.
1: Nobody's willing to pay for it. Well, I mean, like I said, we talked earlier in the week about how they're going to start setting up toll barricades. They're
0: gates.
1: Looking at that, you know.
0: Yeah.
1: Gates, barricades, whatever we want to look at. They're going to stop the ne'er-do-wells.
0: That's bad PR. Toll barricades.
1: Well,
0: gates is a nicer word.
1: Sitting on Capitol Hill. Anywho, 155,000 daily boardings.
0: Okay.
1: For light rail, and they use.
0: I assume that's coming and going.
1: Yeah, coming and going, and they cite a couple of different elements to this. Of course, it's baseball season. These are numbers up from March to April of 2026.
0: Sure.
1: The start of baseball season always adds to the uses of our light rail system. The fact that it's now going across the lake, opening up that.
0: Totally fair, though, to count those numbers,
1: because
0: that's a big
1: is.
0: Part of why they have it. They
1: you
0: want
1: better.
0: To make sure you can get people in and out of the downtown core with, you
1: they,
0: know.
1: They also cite increased dependability, more on-time trains, less outages in the service.
0: Yeah.
1: So, I mean, you know, we always talk about, is it worth the money? Is it ever going to be worth the money? Is it ever going to be a real element to our daily commuter needs?
0: Yeah.
1: And it looks like we're headed at least in the right direction, according to these numbers.
0: Well, I would push back a little bit on that.
1: Well, see, I was curious. Do you trust these numbers? Do you trust
0: I was going to say, that's the other thing. How are they collecting these numbers? Like, I did have a few questions about this. How are they collecting these numbers? Because it's actually quite high tech. Isn't that right?
1: They use lasers.
0: Laser beams.
1: They use lasers.
0: Sharks with freaking lasers on their heads.
1: They set up monitoring stations at all these different urban systems. I'm trying to find the right words here. And then they just count how many people get on stations, and then all along all the lines.
0: Firing laser beams at people. Yeah.
1: And every time it's tripped.
0: When somebody walks through a laser beam, it counts.
1: Unless some kid's, you know, jumping back and forth 6 times to goose the numbers.
0: Yeah.
1: I think it's probably pretty accurate numbers, pretty true representation. It's not the city's, it's not Sound Transit telling us these numbers, right? It's not Dow telling us how great they're doing, and they're number one in the country.
0: Is this?
1: It's definitely not ticket sales.
0: So how do they get the lasers there? Like, who put the lasers in? That's my question. One of my questions is, who put the is Sound Transit putting in lasers to count people? Is that what is that what's happening?
1: I didn't see that in the story. I imagine it's this institute, this Urban Institute, that does these studies.
0: Who gave the Urban Institute the right to go put lasers in?
1: I imagine they have been contracted by these various cities to find out how effective, how popular.
0: Okay.
1: Their light rail systems are.
0: Yeah.
1: Because these numbers are important.
19: The city wants to know if what they're doing is working. Where can they improve? What stops it from being effective? These computer systems.
0: I hate to betray my cynicism on all things Sound Transit, but here's where I immediately went to in my head. Let's say that these numbers are correct, and it is the most popular system of all the systems.
19: 4.8 million boardings in April alone.
0: Yes. Yeah. Whatever.
19: Daily rider usage of 155,000 a day.
0: Yeah. Times 30 or whatever. Yeah.
19: 4.8 million.
0: So let's say that those numbers are correct.
19: Mm-hmm.
0: And that is by far and away the most popular light rail system in the country.
19: Mm-hmm.
0: Is it still worth it? I would disagree. I would say it's not. Because you're still serving such a very, very, very, very tiny small percentage of the population.
19: Yeah, it's hard to argue with what they've
0: spent. And the costs are a multiple, exponentially larger than what is spent on all the rest of our transportation systems.
19: Yeah.
0: So if you're dealing with a tiny percentage of the people for way more amount of money, even if they're correct, I wouldn't say that's still a great success, but I'm happy to see there's a lot of people using them.
19: Yeah,
0: it's better than a ghost train.
19: It's nice to see numbers are down. We opened more trains and numbers went down.
0: Yeah.
19: So you don't want to see that.
0: Here would be my secondary caution.
19: Okay.
0: Do you remember when the State Department of Ecology put out that study? And they were very excited. They said, hey, guys, we finally got some metrics we'd like to share with you on fighting carbon.
19: Yeah.
0: Have we fought so much carbon.
19: Yeah, something about a decimal point or something.
0: And they said, because of these projects, we've reduced emissions by 7.5 million metric tons. And everybody patted them on the back.
19: They sent out press
0: Seattle
19: releases.
0: Times, everybody was like, this is the most amazing thing in the world.
19: They took a low-energy victory lap.
0: And then our buddy over there at Washington Policy Center, Todd Myers, took like a 2-minute look at the thing that they had all read and put out. And he said, oh, guys, by the way, you kind of missed a couple of things.
19: You dropped a digit here, buddy.
0: It's not 7.5 million metric tons. It's 78,000.
19: Yeah.
0: So you're only off by 96%.
19: Yeah.
0: Now, these are serious professionals.
19: Yeah.
0: In a department that spends millions and millions of dollars a year trying to get it right.
19: Yeah.
0: And they see a document and they put it out for everybody to read and they're off by 96%.
19: Yeah. Well, again, that's why I'm saying this isn't from Sound Transit. This isn't from Dal Constantine.
0: Even further, I would say, if it's a research group who is motivated to want to see high numbers,
19: mm-hmm.
0: I would question if those numbers are accurate. I don't know.
19: That's a fair amount of cynicism to bring into it. Skepticism. Yeah, that's valid skepticism.
0: Sure.
19: Because these people are working for these cities, and if they give back good numbers, there's likely they'll get hired again to work for these cities and systems.
0: It's also, it's one of those things where you're financially motivated to want the system to be successful.
19: Incentive to bring good news.
0: Yes.
19: Yeah.
0: Let me ask you a question. You may have seen different things. I pass every day between my commute is between 7:20 in the morning and whenever I arrive. So depending on traffic, lately because Revive I-5 is temporarily paused, it's been a lot faster. So I'm usually into work by about 8:30.
19: Mm-hmm.
0: In weeks past, it's been
19: when it was an hour 30-minute commute for
0: 9:30, something like that.
19: Yeah.
0: But I'm driving in, and what I would assume would be kind of a high traffic time for those trains.
19: That's when the most cars are on the road. You'd think that's the high volume time for the trains.
0: Well, I would assume that at 7:30-ish.
19: Are you still seeing ghost
0: trains? Well, I'm seeing trains that are like not nearly full. And if they're telling me that it's the most full they've ever been.
19: Yeah, then they're not talking. Remember we projected capacity at max capacity for every train all day? It was like three times this number, right? Wasn't it close to 500,000 a day? They would need to run passenger-wise.
0: If they ran full trains
19: for every
0: minute of the day that they were operating.
19: Yeah.
0: But my question would be, I'm driving in the highest traffic time for these trains to be full, and I'm not seeing full trains. Now, maybe I'm just not seeing the full trains. Maybe my eyes are lying to me because of my bias against Sound Transit, and I don't want to see full trains.
19: Yeah.
0: That's very possible.
19: It's possible, sure.
0: So who knows? But
19: I mean, the parking garages are full. I mean, if that's any indicator, right? I know they built small parking garages, but it's an ongoing problem everywhere you go.
0: How big are those parking garages?
19: They're like
0: 200 cars.
19: Grossly undersized.
0: Like 200, 300 cars, 400 cars
19: maybe? It varies from location to location. Mine's a micro lot, I think, pretty much. It's got two stories with a big hole in the middle. Yeah. Right. Right. The third story parking garage at my particular train stop is all buses.
0: There you go.
19: I mean, so...
0: And they're hiding those there because they're like, hey, everybody get off the bus and get on a light rail.
19: I hadn't even thought about that. It's people taking buses to the light rail. Is it people parking to take the bus, too?
0: Very possibly.
19: Possibly. I didn't even contemplate that.
0: Possibly.
19: Yeah.
0: Yeah. So, whatever. I mean, if they got riders, great. I'm happy. Yeah. I'm happy for them. People who love the train, boy, do they love that train. People in Ballard, they would love to love the train. Unfortunately, it's not going to get to them.
19: They would love to love this train.
0: They would love to love this train.
19: They really would.
0: Unfortunately, they don't have that opportunity. All right. Can we move on to this other thing? I'd like your take on this. Bob Ferguson, governor of our state. Cuomo News caught up with him, and he was talking the other day about all that budget, Office of Financial Management projection.
19: The projections were much more dire than anticipated.
0: Well, right? Depending on who he asked. Most people saw that and went like, yeah, of course they're going to have horrible financial futures.
19: Yeah, yeah. Well, they initially had predicted some troubling numbers, but the latest projection was even worse than anticipated. Am I reading that wrong?
0: For people who were blind,
19: okay,
0: yes.
19: Okay, okay.
0: Yes, but for people who were watching closely, it makes total sense.
19: Okay, okay. I'm not saying, yeah.
0: But yes.
19: It's going to be bad.
0: They seem surprised by this, which is not good. And so Bob Ferguson was talking to Cuomo News, and they asked him about it, and they said, listen, like, this is a bad budget. What are you going to do about this? And he says that there's not going to be any new taxes, and I'm going to ask you a question after this. Listen to this clip, and then we'll talk about it.
20: Fair amount of criticism of your office and the legislature for just trying to tax their way out of this situation and the spending. Can you commit to a budget with no new taxes?
21: I won't be proposing new taxes. We cut billions from the budget. We cut billions. That does not get reported very often, Chris, but we cut billions from that budget that never gets mentioned in the press.
0: I got to pause him right there. You don't get credit for cutting billions when you raised it by billions. That's not a fair thing to do. I can't come to you and say, Spike, I need money to build you a house. And you say, okay, well, you can have this amount of money. And I say, tell you what I'm going to do. I'm going to cut 20,000 from the budget, although it's going to be 40,000 more.
19: Yeah.
0: So you're increasing it. And at the same time, you want credit for cutting it, but it's increasing. Yeah, so you don't care about it.
19: I could have been asking you for 60 more, but I'm not. I'm only asking you for 40 more because I cut 20. I got rid of the gold leaf on all the statues outside for you.
0: There you go.
19: Yeah.
0: You're
19: welcome.
0: He's complaining that people are not talking about all the great cuts when he increased it by a record amount.
19: We always mention. I mean, just speaking for us, I don't monitor the media 24/7 in this town.
0: Yeah.
19: We always mention that while they did cut 7, they increased it by 9. Well, that's just of both sides of the coin, fully 100% view of the situation, right? That's what they did. I'm not giving them credit for raising the largest tax increase in Washington's history. But they didn't just flat out say, give me 16. They cut by 9. You know what I hear about this? Yeah. You know, I get you. And we can go back and forth on that. You're right. I mean, I hear your argument. When he says, I won't propose any new taxes.
0: Yeah.
19: You know what I want to hear? Go, you can play it again.
21: So we balance out some revenue and those cuts. That's what makes these cuts so difficult. What if the millionaire's tax gets overturned? Well, if it gets overturned, we deal with that reality.
19: How about saying I won't sign any new taxes? I won't approve any new taxes. It won't be my idea.
0: There's

0: It won't be my idea. Fingerprints won't be on this.
1: Perfect.
0: I got my ears clean last week. Did I tell you?
1: You're so smart about this.
0: I got my ears clean. I can hear better.
1: He's a lawyer.
0: He knows what he's
1: saying. He knows exactly what he's saying. Yeah. That's plausible deniability. Yep. He did not say, I won't sign new taxes. He said, I'm not going to propose any new taxes.
0: Right. It won't be my fingerprints.
1: Guess what? He didn't propose the millionaire's tax either. Jamie Peterson did. Right. Who signed it into law?
0: He signed it into law.
1: He did.
0: He didn't propose it. He could say, I didn't propose that. He should have said that.
2: Why would I, keeping with the theme of the day. I certainly wouldn't. Why would I sign that?
0: You know, the governor last week said when this widened shortfall was projected last week by the Office of Budget Management, he said we're going to try to no new programs. Please don't initiate any new programs and identify more spending cuts. We're going to look for more cuts. Said that last week.
1: Yeah.
0: Right? And now they're asking him directly. I'm not going to propose any new taxes.
1: I think the clear question that's being asked is, will any new taxes be thrust upon these people?
0: Well, Chris asked him.
1: The correct answer is no, absolutely not. There will be no new taxes. But that's not
0: on my watch.
1: Yeah. Not going to happen.
0: I will never sign a tax increase for the state. Another.
1: I would never do that.
2: Even though I've done that recently a bunch.
0: I would never do that again.
1: What if the one you just signed gets ruled unconstitutional or the people make it go away with that initiative?
0: We'll deal with that when we get to it.
1: We'll deal with that when we come to it. We always have ways. He did make sure to point out that it's not his fault.
3: A year and a half ago, less than that, I inherited a $16 billion budget shortfall.
1: Not his fault, he says. Not his fault.
0: Well, that's valid.
3: A year and a half ago, less than that, I inherited a $16 billion budget shortfall.
0: He's not wrong.
1: No, I'm not saying. But Jay Inslee is this guy's mentor.
0: Yeah.
1: He stepped into his shoes. He's often been called Inslee Jr. I have audio here. Somebody sent this to me. I can't confirm if this is real, but I've been told this is the two of them in a recent meeting.
0: Okay.
1: Jay Inslee
0: and Ferguson.
1: And Bob Ferguson. Okay. Again, I can't confirm this is real, but somebody sent it to me. I'm going to play it for you. You guys can be the judge.
4: Look at me, son. It's not your fault.
3: A year and a half ago, less than that, I inherited a $16 billion budget shortfall.
4: It's not your fault.
5: I know.
4: No, you don't. It's not your fault.
5: All right.
4: It's not your fault.
5: It's not your fault.
0: Look it out. Look it out.
6: Oh my god, I'm so sorry.
0: Is that from a FOIA Freedom Information request?
1: That's from a FOIA.
0: Yeah, from a nanny cam. I don't know how they got it. Governor's mansion.
1: I don't know how they got it. Somebody says that's Inslee. Just tell him.
0: They got a stuffed donkey at the governor's mansion. That's got a hidden camera in it.
1: I inherited this. It's not my fault.
3: A year and a half ago, less than that, I inherited a $16 billion budget shortfall.
1: Governor Ferguson says it's a warning to state agencies that are facing deep cuts.
7: They need early advance warning of, hey, this could be pretty dire, but there's going to be some tough decisions in there.
8: How deep a cuts?
7: It's too soon to say. I mean, I think we made it pretty clear in the letter. As you know, Chris, we still have multiple revenue forecasts to come.
1: Multiple.
0: You know, it's don't put anything else in the shopping cart. Right? We're going up to the checkout.
1: Yeah.
0: We might not have enough money. We might have to put a few things back.
1: Sure.
0: Quit throwing stuff in the cart.
1: Have they ever put anything back?
0: Yeah, they made $7 billion in cuts.
1: Which were what?
0: They cut a ton of stuff from the last budget. I mean, I'd have to bring up the budget and see what the $7 billion
1: in cuts. I know they cut Medicaid stuff. I know they cut a bunch of Medicaid stuff.
0: They cut forestry stuff. They cut park funding stuff. They cut assistance to families for rent assistance, for food assistance. All that was cut from the state budget. They had to make some serious, tough cuts.
1: What are they going to do?
0: Make more.
1: Yeah.
0: Until you find a way to make this a business-friendly environment where you're not chasing, you know, taxpayers from the city.
1: Yeah.
0: And in fact, inviting more in. I don't know. Maybe build some data centers. What do I? I don't know. I'm not.
1: It's a good revenue source.
0: I'm not kidding.
1: You should.
0: I kid.
1: They would be smart to. That's going to make a ton of money. You look at communities that have done that,
0: and
1: hundreds of millions of dollars.
0: Fire hoses of money spraying all over you. We're referring to the 1-year moratorium. The city council voted unanimously to put.
1: No large data centers are going to be built in Seattle anyway. It's not practical for size. There's not the land space they need for them.
0: They pitched four of them. So somebody thinks it can be done. And my point being, we can do it. But let's take a year to address concerns, to find answers to pertinent and valid questions.
1: It's not your fault, Ferguson. It's not your fault.
0: No, I know.
2: It's not my fault. I inherited $16 billion. Oh.
1: Stick around. We'll be right back.
0: We'll be right back.

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15: Good afternoon, I'm Nate Connors. The second World Cup match just ended at Seattle Stadium with USA topping Australia 2-0. A reminder, many streets around the stadium district and Pioneer Square are closed for cars as 68,000-plus fans make their way out of the stadium. And then we have another round of fans heading in for the 7-10 Mariners game, so it's just a zoo down there all day today. Right next to Seattle Stadium, a hotel worker strike continues outside the Embassy Suites in Pioneer Square. Unite Here, Local 8 members are calling for better pay, more consistent hours, year-round health care and protections tied to immigration enforcement.
16: We will keep going until we win.
15: Front desk agent Cara Peralta spoke with us from the picket line today. The hotel says it's negotiating in good faith and has contingency plans in place to keep operations running during the strike. A Bellevue woman who worked as a social worker for the Snoqualmie tribe is heading to prison for stealing a child's benefits. 48-year-old Akitha Akintola took more than $17,000 meant for an autistic child in tribal care. She made herself the child's payee, then spent the money. She's been sentenced to 5 months in order to pay the child back. A man who works with a child care program tied to the South Kitsap School District is now behind bars. The Kitsap County Sheriff's Office says detectives arrested him after serving a search warrant in Port Orchard. Investigators say the case involves the possession of child sexual abuse material. Deputies say they moved quickly because of his position working around children. So far, there's no indication that any kids in the program were victims. They have not shared his name or the specific location where he worked. The district clarifies the suspect works for a company called Innovation, not the district itself. Now let's head over to the traffic desk and get an update on the roads. Here's Lori.
17: Well, we do have a new collision. It's westbound 512 right at I-5, and it's taking up two lanes, already starting to back up on 512. Southbound 5, really heavy, actually, from 16 off and on all the way to State Route 101. Linwood to Bellevue, an extra 13 minutes. Seattle to Everett right now, 45 minutes, but with the game letting out, we're expecting to see some bigger volumes. Seattle to Federal Way, 25 minutes. And if you're heading across the lake bridges right now, 520, 10 minutes. Seattle to Bellevue and I-90, just 11 minutes. Bellevue to Everett, a 45-minute drive. And Federal Way, 43 minutes. Now, if you're heading from Federal Way to Tacoma, that's just 14 minutes. I'm Lori, Cairo Real-Time Traffic.
15: Thank you, Lori. Another sunny day with a high near 85, 75 tomorrow. Sunny tomorrow after morning clouds. And then 81 on our first day of summer, 90 Monday and Tuesday. Mostly sunny and 76 here on East Lake Avenue. I'm Nate Connors, Cairo News Radio.
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13: All right, welcome back to the show. We did an interview yesterday with this guy named Peter Orr. Peter Orr was one of the organizers for the March for Peace, which was a bunch of people who live in Aurora who are sick of having to, you know, be in fear of their lives and bullets flying through their windows and all the prostitution, human trafficking, the pimp wars, all that stuff.
0: And it was the March for Peace was a rallying point for the neighborhood and a call to city representatives of all stripe to come up and listen to their concerns, grievances, demands. They put together a list of demands from the city, which were common sense.
13: Totally reasonable. I read them. Seems very reasonable as far as a list of demands goes. So we reached out to Peter. He came on the show with us yesterday at 2 o'clock, and it was so insightful and really, I think, helped personalize. I mean, when you say the words pimp wars, it sounds ridiculous, and not everybody lives in that type of an area. And Peter didn't used to live in that type of an area. Nope. He woke up one day, and that was his reality. So we thought, let's get this guy on the show. Let's humanize what they're actually going through. And I was shocked by the details that he was giving us of what his daily life was like.
0: Absolutely. I mean, we assume that the problems that this community faces, the particular North Seattle community corridor of Aurora, that this has been a long-term, ongoing, and it has been going on for far too long.
13: Yeah, I'm trying to remember.
0: Two years ago was when the community asked the city. It was this bad 2 years ago.
13: Yeah,
0: I guess I've driven through that community. I've never had to live or work or even shop basically
13: that area
0: in that part of town.
13: Like
0: I'm able to just drive through.
13: Yeah, well,
0: notice, but not worry about.
13: You're not stopping, are you?
0: I'm not.
13: I'm just joking.
0: Although I could. No. Funny enough, I could now.
13: Yeah, and they wouldn't stop you,
0: right?
13: If you were a John. I'm not suggesting you're a John. Mm. That was the joke we were making. That area. I used to go to the home. I used to go to the Home Depot up there all the time. There was
0: just across from the cemetery.
13: From the cemetery,
0: Michelle,
13: there was a taco truck that I used to go to all the time up there. It was like 5 minutes. I lived in Green Lake at the time.
0: Yeah, yeah.
13: And it was a real quick jaunt. That's where I could get stuff. Mm-hmm. And even back then, it was pretty bad. You could see prostitutes all the time. My wife and I would play a fun game. We'd drive around. I'd play the game. She didn't think it was very funny, but I'd go, "Hey, look at that! That's a prostitute."
0: Working girl.
13: Yeah, and I'd point them out. My wife would not be impressed. And she'd be like, "That's not a fun game.
0: You got to play with the kids."
13: Well, we didn't have kids at the time.
0: Get the kids involved.
13: Yeah, get the kids involved. Look where that, that kid?
0: Bingo.
13: So we would, put your eyes down, kids. So that's been going on there for a long time, but then they shut down those seedy motels.
0: Well, because of the sex trade.
13: Because of the sex trade.
0: Yes.
13: But they didn't stop the sex trade.
0: No.
13: They stopped where they were doing it. And so then they've had to move to other locations, which means these neighborhoods now are basically ground zero for this activity. And the city's not doing anything about it. So we talked to Peter Orr. Listen to this. He talked about what his 11-year-old found the other day on the way to school.
18: I don't know exactly where you live, but did you pick up a bullet casing on your way to the school bus this morning?
13: That's what I was going to ask you. No, I did not.
18: And my 11-year-old found one.
13: Your 11-year-old found one?
18: Yeah.
13: His 11-year-old found a bullet casing. I asked him, I said, "What is it? What are you telling the kids? How do you explain that?"
0: Right.
13: Like, if you were in that situation, how would you even begin to explain that? If leaving was not an option and you had to somehow, have you ever seen that movie, Life is Beautiful? Do you remember that one? Roberto Benigni, I think, was the director at the time.
0: No, I don't know that I have.
13: I think he was a star. Can you look that up, Laura? Life is Beautiful. Who starred in that? I can look it up real fast. It was an Oscar-winning movie back in 20 years ago.
0: Okay.
13: And the story is that he is sent off to a concentration camp, and his kid is as well. And he hides his kid from the Nazis, and he doesn't want his kid to see all of the horrors that are happening in one of these camps.
0: Yeah.
13: And so he convinces his kid that that's not what's happening. And he convinces his kid to great effort and effect that they're actually playing a game. And so it's this beautiful depiction of one parent struggling to keep the horrors of society that sometimes happen and protect this kid's innocence, which he, you know, I don't want to spoil it for you, but it's a very good movie. You should watch it.
0: 1997.
13: There you go. Is it Roberto Benigni? Is that right? Okay. So the entire time, he's like, "Hey, see those guys are over there?" And he's like, "We know that it's Nazis."
0: He's weaving a fantasy world for his child to live in to escape the realities of the situation.
13: To escape the realities that they can't escape themselves.
0: And now we're living it on the streets of Seattle.
13: And now we're back to Seattle. And so this is what this parent is having to do. Listen to this. This is Peter Orr with us yesterday.
18: We've mostly been telling the...
13: Oh, I asked him, I said, what are you talking about the... If you see pictures of these girls who are in sex trafficking or prostituting themselves or whatever their situation is...
0: It's the kind of stuff you'd expect in a red light district of Amsterdam.
13: 100%. Almost nothing on.
0: Right.
13: And walking around in broad daylight. Very obvious.
18: Younger kids, there must be a pool around somewhere. Everyone's in their swimsuit. That's what you try to do. I did find there is actually a pool nearby, so I wasn't completely lying.
0: God love you, buddy. That's
18: But now, I mean, 11 and 9, they're starting to get educated toward the end of elementary school about, like, reproduction and that sort of a thing. And so, like, okay, gloves off, guys. Here's what's going on. And we can be part of trying to make the solution happen. This isn't right. It's in our own backyard here. And be the change you want to see, right?
0: I mean, we're talking about public safety. We're talking about crime. We're also talking about, you know, decreased property values, the loss of innocence for this community, for these kids. They want to live in a nice neighborhood. The guy's been, Peter's been a resident for 16 years. Mm-hmm. You mentioned that he didn't always live in an environment like this. It's been this slow creep.
13: This happened around
0: of lack of civic responsibility by the city.
13: Yeah.
0: You know, I was listening yesterday afternoon. John was off and Tim Gatos and Greg filled in. And Tim had on Kathy Moore, former city council member for the 5th, and said the same things we've been saying. You know, why did you make it no longer the policy to cite solicitors, Johns? You know, the city stopped doing that.
13: That was a decision.
0: There's a direct correlation between when they stopped making trolling for hookers illegal and the increase of this community's brazen willingness and ability to have these crimes in broad daylight because nobody can or cares to do anything about.
13: Yeah. It's a supply and demand business. It's
0: really
13: like any business.
0: Exactly. You take away the customers.
13: If you take away the customer, they have nothing to sell to. They're going to have to move on. That's just a reality. So maybe you don't want to go after the working girl. Whatever. Maybe you feel like you don't want to go after somebody being sex trafficked. I can't understand why you wouldn't want to stop somebody from being in that situation. But whatever. They're deciding not to do that. At least arrest the perverts who are trying to get some. You know who they are. You're watching them. You got their license plates.
0: There used to be signs on those poles that said your plate
13: you're
0: is being recorded.
13: Watched.
0: Yeah.
13: Whatever happened to shame?
0: It worked.
13: Ridiculous.
0: Remember,
13: of course they
0: would send letters to residents.
13: Yeah.
0: Hey, your car was repeatedly in this solicitation zone. You know, explain that to the missus.
13: Yeah. Good luck.
0: It stopped it.
13: It stopped it.
0: Well, at least it
13: decreased it.
0: Yes.
13: Yes. Yeah, it's pretty bad. I'm going to play this one last clip. We asked him what his message to officials would be if they were listening, and I hope they are. Also, I want to point out real fast, Future 42, I posted this online. Future 42 is a local organization here, and they responded. They said, the city council is actually considering, to be fair, they said the city council is considering legislation to go around Mayor Katie Wilson, which would allow the Seattle police to start making arrests and some of these Johns. That would be great. Mm-hmm. I don't see how, and I said, that's great. The consideration part, that's not a lengthy process.
0: No. You got it.
13: That's a quick thing. You say, absolutely, we should do this. Seattle, police, do your job.
0: I don't think we need another study.
13: 100%.
0: I think the data is in.
13: Here's his message to officials. What message do you want to send to city leadership or the mayor's office or any direct messages you want to send to them? We'd like to give you that opportunity here.
18: Oh, man. It's hard to put it in a soundbite. I would say that presence means a lot. When you show up, I know your time and your availability is precious. When you show up for a moment, it speaks volumes. And when you don't show up, it speaks just as much. Also, the same goes for police presence. So if you could do a little more of that, I think that would be helpful.
13: There you go. All right. We got a lot more coming up. Stick around.
0: We'll be right back with more of the best of the Jake and Spike Show, Cairo News Radio.
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13: Welcome back to the show. All right, let's talk about the Great American State Fair. This is going to happen on June 25th. It runs through July 10th. This is going to be in D.C. celebrating America's 250th anniversary, the semi-quincentennial, which is what it is called. Washington has a semi-quincentennial committee to celebrate our nation's 250th year.
0: Yeah, I think every state is doing something to celebrate.
13: Every state does, and they all have the option of going to this big Great American State Fair. I believe it's on the National Mall. Yeah, Very cool event.
0: Those are the great lawns that are stretched out from one end of the Monument District to the other, but one side, like, the Smithsonian borders them on one side.
13: Do you remember in Forrest Gump when they're giving those anti-Vietnam War speeches and Forrest goes out by the reflecting pool and he finds Jenny? This is that area where they would be.
0: The Monument District.
13: Yes. Very cool. Except Washington State has decided they will not be participating. I'd love your thoughts on this, Spike. They cite various reasons. I guess I would have more respect for them if they just said, we're crossing our arms and we're making a pouty face because we don't like Trump and his politics, versus what they're kind of saying. They're kind of saying that in a way, but they're also saying, it's just too expensive for us to send somebody.
0: Yeah, they're hiding behind. And I understand they're in fiscal straits, but 43 of the 50 states are going to be there.
13: Yeah.
0: The states that are leaving are all democratically governed states, except for one, Vermont. And the guy from Vermont's a never Trumper anyway. So they all are taking an anti-Trump policy.
13: Connecticut, Illinois, Maine, Massachusetts, North Carolina, Oregon, Washington. I said Vermont.
0: Okay. That's the Republican governor.
13: Okay.
0: I felt the exact same thing. Have the courage of your convictions.
13: Just say what you're doing.
0: Right. Don't hide behind, these broke-ass red states are going to be there.
13: I don't know if we're allowed to say that word, but
0: excuse me, these ass... that was the other way. These flat busted underwater red states are all going to be there. Arkansas with their crispy critter possum pies. It's a delicacy of every state supposed to be there. The culture and life of every state represented.
13: You are a left coast elitist. My goodness.
0: Do you enjoy a crispy critter?
13: I don't think that's their state menu, Spike, if I'm being completely honest. I don't think Arkansas is eating crispy critters all the time.
0: Is that roadkill Roundup?
13: Kentucky makes a lot of things that people really like. I drink some stuff that Kentucky makes on a pretty regular basis.
0: My point being, states with less money than us are showing up for this.
13: Nobody has less money than us. Washington doesn't have any money. They have more money than anyone, and they have no money to spend because it's a horribly run state, and they have zero money. And yet, I'm going to give you some crunch numbers on what Washington's saying they can't afford, because this is ridiculous. Okay. So the costs are estimated to be somewhere, according to Seattle Times, somewhere between $100,000 and $1 million to send the delegation a bunch of crates of applicants, applets and cotlets down to D.C. They're saying they just can't afford that. So
0: What if I bring it in for $150,000? What if I go over and
13: they're
0: set up?
13: They're saying they can't do that.
0: I can set up my own booth.
13: They said $100,000 to $1 million is undoable for Washington State.
0: What?
13: Yes.
0: Okay. Where do I send my pitch?
13: Your contribution.
0: Yeah,
13: for
0: my
13: them?
0: Pitch. We're having smoked salmon. We're having Kumamoto oysters on ice in the hot sun. That'll be real safe and fresh. We're having apple pie. We're gonna everything the state has to offer.
13: Yeah,
0: we're taking it, and you and I could bring this in for $200,000, and we'll travel first class and stay at a nice hotel.
13: And it would, and we'd have representation there.
0: And Washington State wouldn't be omitted from this Great American State Fair.
13: I can't tell if you're being facetious or if you're agreeing with me that this is a missed opportunity for Washington State.
0: It's a horrible missed opportunity for Washington State.
13: Okay.
0: It is. I'm in total agreement that they don't have the courage of their convictions blaming a budgetary shortfall.
13: Yeah, ridiculous.
0: You don't like this president and his policies. It's a nation built on immigrants, yada, yada. All great. Then have the courage to say, have the spine to say that. Denny Heck, a lieutenant governor of Washington.
13: Yeah, they're saying the cost
0: You know what? Stand up
13: much.
0: And speak your truth.
13: Here, let me tell you how much $100,000 is. I have a couple different numbers here to crunch for you guys, just to give you some sense. Washington State has a budget of just around over $80 billion.
0: And we can't find $150,000, $200,000?
13: Here's what that would amount to. This would be, let's say it's $100,000 on the low end. This would be 0.00001 1-5% of their $80 billion budget. If it's on the higher end and it's the million, then it's 0.00125%. Mm. Those things are very tough to even fathom, so that number really doesn't make a lot of sense.
0: Tiny number.
13: Let me paint it for you in a bit easier way to understand.
0: Okay.
13: Washington State spends, our budget, we spend 2,500 tax dollars every second of the calendar year in our state. That's how much money that we are spending in our state every year. This would account for 40 seconds of spending on the low end and as much as 6 minutes on the upper end. These are ridiculous things to complain about. Citing not enough money is a lie. They have clearly enough money if they wanted it. They have more money than they've ever had. And they have a budgetary problem because they spend way too much. Here's the one that should grab everyone's attention the most. Let's shrink this number down. Because, again, $80 billion is like, you can't even fathom that amount of money. You really can't. $80 billion, shrink that down, and let's say that that is a family who has a household income of $80,000 a year.
0: Okay.
13: Do you know what that would be equivalent to for a family that makes $80,000 a year?
0: I don't.
13: Either a dime or a dollar.
0: And
13: if you're telling me that you don't have a dime or a dollar in your budget to go to the national fair and represent your state in whichever way that you decide that you want to do,
0: sure,
13: then you're lying. That's a lie.
0: Yeah,
13: they don't like his politics. Be brave. Say that you don't like it. They want to take their ball and go home.
0: Have the courage.
13: Have the courage of your convictions. Yeah. Otherwise, it's just pathetic. Stick around.
0: Hey, thanks for listening to the best of the Jake and Spike Show. John Curley is up next. We hope you guys have a great weekend. See you Monday.
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5: ABC News, I'm Wayne Cabot.
6: Those ships are flowing out of the Hormuz Strait like nobody's ever seen before, actually.
5: President Trump today celebrating the freer flow of oil, even as planned peace talks with Iran failed to materialize today. The White House called Vice President Vance back from Switzerland, but says Vance may make that trip soon. 47 people were killed this morning in Lebanon. 4 Israeli soldiers died, and then Israel and Hezbollah agreed to a ceasefire. Defying a judge's order, Acting Attorney General Todd Blanche today refusing to sign a statement verifying President Trump will not resurrect his fund to compensate Americans. Team USA makes the round of 32 at the World Cup, beating Australia. The director who gave us Cheers.
7: You wanna go where everybody knows your name.
5: James Burroughs has died at 85. He also gave us The Mary Tyler Moore Show and Will and Grace. This is ABC News. The president gets his first look at his brand new presidential aircraft, a converted 747 given to him by the Emir of Qatar. Stephen Portnoy reports.
8: Inside a massive hangar at Joint Base Andrews, the president toured the gleaming jumbo jet that, when he's on it, will be known as Air Force One.
6: This plane was transformed into a flying White House at a level of luxury that nobody's ever seen before.
8: It's the first presidential aircraft to be painted in Trump's preferred color scheme.
6: We like the baby blue, but it was time for a change.
8: The new plane, a $400 million gift from Qatar, has been described as a stopgap until two new Boeing planes are delivered, expected in 2028. Stephen Portnoy, ABC News, Washington.
5: 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Up 25%, we're told. Gen Z is driving that surge. There hasn't been a new iPod since 2019. I'm Wayne Cabot, ABC News.
9: The list of closed beaches around our area is growing as the heat ramps up. More on that story. But first, here's Lori at the Cairo News Radio traffic desk.
10: Traffic is brought to you by D.R. Horton. 405 southbound, right at 112th. The collision taking up two left lanes. The current backup is 4 miles, making your drive a Bothell to Bellevue an extra 4 minutes. We've got some fans leaving town and Mariner fans heading in. But actually, traffic is not terrible on the freeways yet, but at the stadiums, yeah, very heavy. Traffic is actually heavier out of Bellevue now than Seattle. Bellevue to Everett, 7 minute delay. Bellevue to Federal Way, you've got an 8 minute slowdown. And if you're heading into Issaquah, that's a 4 minute slowdown. Hey, ferry riders, Edmonds to Kingston Ferry, a 3 hour wait. 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
9: Good afternoon, I'm Nate Connors. Well, this is what it sounds like outside Seattle Stadium.
12: USA! USA! USA!
9: USA beat Australia 2-0, 2-0 on a sunny pitch and 67,000 fans. Soto and Pioneer Square are absolutely bonkers right now. In fact, SPD is tweeting out on X that people are climbing the trees in Pioneer Square, and they politely remind everyone that is not okay. World Cup traffic is exposing what some drivers say are confusing parking rules downtown. A visitor from Colorado says her car was nearly towed when she parked near Pike Place Market. This man tells Cairo 7 he did find a spot eventually.
13: All the parking, like, people were just like, yeah, for the parking for the light rail, so it was just like horrible there. So I was like, well, I'll just give it a shot downtown, and worked out, got lucky.
9: Seattle officials say restrictions are stricter on match days and drivers should double check posted times. Well, if you're planning to cool off this week, you may want to check before you swim. Several popular King County beaches are closed because of high bacteria levels. The latest closures hit the swimming areas of Juanita Beach Park and Waverly Beach Park, both in Kirkland. Public Health Seattle and King County says the bacteria can cause stomach problems, rashes, and infections. Officials say to keep yourself and your pets out of the water. County crews plan to retest the water next week to see if it is safe to reopen. Shots were fired this morning in Seattle's Chinatown International District near 10th and Main. Police say one person was hurt and taken to the hospital in serious condition. So far, they have not found that shooter. The King County Sheriff's Office is investigating a stabbing this week at the Kent Sounder Station.
14: Witnesses tell deputies a man was attacked by several people. That man then pulled out a knife and stabbed two of the attackers, we're told, including a minor who was taken to the hospital. The other person who was stabbed, not sharing any personal information with deputies. And by the time deputies got there, the suspect was gone, we're told.
9: That's Cairo 7 TV's D.D. Sun. And now let's check out the Cairo News Radio forecast. Looking great for the next week. In fact, it starts ramping up into early next week. Near 85 this afternoon. We'll kind of cool a little bit tomorrow at 75 after morning clouds will be in the afternoon sun. And then 81 on our first day of summer and low 90s on Monday and Tuesday. We're at 75 and mostly sunny in downtown Seattle. I'm Nate Connors, Cairo News Radio.
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15: It's John Curley, the radio host.
9: Oh, thank you. Thank you.
16: Oh, there we go. Yeah.
17: I ain't worried about it.
9: Come on, Zach.
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9: Friday, World Cup Day, everybody.

0: John Curley showing you. We are live. It's the abridged version of the show, anyway. Mokesha Casino Resort text line 1-888-973-5476. Zach Brown, sing it.
1: Everyone's gunning for that milk and honey. Some folks are so big. All they got is money. I ain't worried.
0: Here, all they got is money. Okay, here, quick question for you. How rich is Ronaldo, the world famous soccer player?
2: Oh, how rich is he?
0: Yeah.
2: Let me think. I'm going to guess $12
0: billion. $12
2: billion? I don't know.
0: He's a billionaire.
2: Oh, ballpark. How many billions?
0: He's got 1 billion.
2: Oh, well.
0: And 47 cars, although he's lost count. All right. Diving into the dirt.
3: Do it live.
0: Just read it. Can you read it? I wrote it down for you. I've written it for you. If you just read it off the screen, you could probably just read it if you want.
3: I can't read it. There's no words on it.
0: I know there's not words. What I did is I did.
3: We'll do it live. Well, okay. I'll write it and we'll do it live.
0: All right, because I didn't write words. I did.
3: Thing sucks.
0: Okay, that's no way to start. Yeah, Elle's very excited because she wants to go downtown. And you love soccer? Oh no, you love Australian men. Okay, good. So that's why you're going down there.
4: It's going to be a great time. That's all I know.
0: What is it about Australian guys? Just because they get the accent and they're all tan all over the place and their hair's all sandy blonde because it's faded in the sun and they just have this sort of, oh, shrimp on the Barbie sort of attitude about life?
4: Yeah, so you get it.
0: Okay. I guess so. All right. Well, you have fun down there. Nate told everybody that we win the first one. And then it's funny. People say we. I have no interest in soccer. I can't even fake it. I had trouble even saying we. I'm glad they're here. I hope everybody's having a wonderful time, and I hope people are making money, and these are making memories for people. But like on a 1 to 10, I'm at about a 1 on this. I just don't care. I don't even. Maybe I'm immune to soccer or World Cup fever.
4: This is history.
0: Where were you at the Lewis and Clark celebration?
4: Couldn't tell
0: you. Didn't seem to care much about that one.
4: Well, there's no Australians.
0: Okay, that you don't really care about soccer. All right, have you gotten a World Cup fever yet, Andrew? Are you all down on it here?
2: I'll watch it because it's on the TV in here. That's about it.
0: Okay, it's on the TV. Okay. By the way, also Juneteenth today. Some people taking the day off; others not. I forget how many states now. There's a few that aren't having it as an official holiday. I think Washington's in there, but it's government employees and then some others, but I don't know if it's one of these official days that people take the day off for. But of course, Sunday is Father's Day. And, if Joe were here, he's not, but if he were here, he'd be like, oh, tell a Father's Day story. Tell something about your dad or something. You know, it's funny. So I'm an Irishman raised by an Irishman raised by an Irishman. My grandfather came over, from Galway. The accent came out occasionally. When he just spoke, he didn't speak much. You learn more about your father, not that I'm trying to rush anybody to this experience, but if you are Irish and you go to an Irish wake, that's where the stories come out. Things that I had never, ever heard about my father before, I was able to get firsthand from a variety of people that I had never met before, but they'd come up to me and say, you must be Michael. You look just like your dad. And then they'd say, you know, did you ever hear this story or that story? It was crazy. As we walked around, as the wake was sort of finishing up and the drunks were leaving or just sitting down and falling asleep in their chairs, my brother and I got together to talk about the different stories we had heard. And he said, I finally figured out about the weird experience when Dad came into my room that one night. Chuck said I was studying, I think it was a junior in high school.
3: Bang!
0: And my dad, he said, Dad walked in and said to Chuck,
5: hey, can your Victrola play this?
0: My what?
5: Your Victrola thing. Can it play this?
0: And Chuck says, you know, I wasn't set up for a 45, but Dad just like breaks out this, has this little 45. And I said, yeah, I'll put it on there. I don't have the little thing you put in the middle, but yeah, I'll set it up. He said, so Dad stood there in the doorway and Chuck drops the needle down, from his turntable and plays this song from Dan Hill. Chuck knew the song immediately, and my father stood in the doorway, and this is not like my dad.

0: softly, then mislead you with a lie.
1: Chuck, sir, it's the most awkward 3 minutes and 10 seconds. The dad just sitting there staring at, like, kind of generally looking in the direction of the turntable. And, you know, Dan Hill just going through this sad, sappy 70s song.

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I was sort of smiling. Yep, that's it, Dad. And he's leaning up against the door and just listening to it. He's not crying. He's not facial expression. He isn't moving at all. He's just sitting there for the entire playing of the whole song.

song's getting to the end of the thing, and then it finishes, and then that weird sound of the needle just sort of at the end of a 45. It's all over. The music ended, and my dad goes, "Yeah, that's it." And Chuck says, "Oh, do you want to hear the other side?" "No, that's it. Yeah, okay. You can keep that if you want." And Chuck goes, "Don't really want it, Dad. Yeah, you can have it. It's like a present from Vegas." So then Chuck realizes, and this we found out at the funeral, that when Dad was in Vegas, like something weird happened to him. He came back with a polka dot shirt, which we had never seen before, and he had this album. He had some sort of weird emotional experience there. Not only did he win $32,000 at the craps table and he spent $10,000 on a pool table, but something happened to him, and we never really figured it out. We asked a bunch of people at the funeral. A few people knew, but they, for some reason, weren't willing to tell us. So we're still waiting for another relative to die to get the second part of that story. But the best part of the one that I got from somebody was they said, "Do you know the story about Mark?" And I said, "Oh, my God, I haven't heard this one." "Oh, well, here's a great one for you. So your father had this guy that was, he had Down syndrome. He worked in the warehouse." I said, "Oh, yeah, yeah, yeah, Mark." He said, "So when the business was closing down and your father sold the business, he felt bad for Mark because Mark was his best employee. He used to say that all the time. So your dad went around to a bunch of the different hospitals that they were servicing with medical supplies. And he'd walk in, you know, the president of some hospital, and they knew your father was. And your dad says, 'Hey, I want to introduce you to my best worker, the best guy I got working for me. You definitely have to hire him. You got to give this guy a job. He's great.' And the president of the hospital or the purchasing department would say, 'Oh, Jack, if it's your best person, who is it? Want to hire him?' And in would walk Mark. In walks Mark." So Mark was about 5'3" tall. He probably weighed about 160, 70 pounds or something, missing teeth everywhere. Just generally a look of somebody who's, you know, really been dealt genetically a bad hand, but a great worker. So my dad's like, "This is the guy. You got to hire this guy." So my father was in there, as I heard from the funeral, that, you know, got Mark a job, which was really hard because, you know, nobody had taken a chance on him before. So that was the one. And then the best one was regarding my father and the stories I'd never heard before that I learned at the wake at his funeral many, many years ago. I said, "Did one guy comes up to me, 'You know, your father became famous there at IBM. I said, no, I didn't know. 'Oh, yeah, your dad was the hot shot. He became the hot shot at IBM. I said, I knew that. You know how he got the big job, how he got the big promotion?" I was like, "Oh, God, here we go. No, I have no idea. Does it involve a Dan Hill song?" I said, "No, what are you talking about?" I said, "No." He said, "Here's the story. So in Harrisburg, Pennsylvania, they were going to change over the license, making driver's license. Used to be that, you know, it has some woman sitting there at a typewriter, tick, tick, tick, tick, tick, tick. She'd have to type out the name, the address, the birthday for where everybody was. Each person had, I don't know, hundreds of women there typing these, you know, little pieces of paper with driver's license, all the information. IBM comes in, and IBM, I think it was IBM and Hewlett-Packard, I think were the two big competitors. So your father goes in there, and IBM is going to centralize and do all the stuff. So it's all going to be done. We're going to do all the computer work for them. So there's two different people to make the decision there at the Department of Licensing in Pennsylvania, Harrisburg, in the Capitol." I was like, "Yeah, I know the Capitol." "Yeah, so your father goes in there. Now, the older guy who was going to make the decision hated your dad. Thought your father was a smart ass, you know, too big for his britches, just didn't care for him. The younger guy thought your father was a riot." I said, "Oh, okay." He said, "So we're pitching. We're up against Hewlett-Packard. If IBM gets this, this is going to be gigantic. Because once Harrisburg, Pennsylvania decides they're going to stop having women type all the licenses, they're going to, you know, automate the whole thing, it's going to take off across the country. And they wanted to use Pennsylvania as the prime spot. Then we can do Ohio and Indiana." He goes, "That was the plan." So they send your father in there. As I mentioned, the older guy hated your dad. I said, "Yeah, I knew about that." He goes, "Yeah, the younger guy liked him. So get this. They're going to make the decision on Monday morning." This is after a couple of months getting there, you know, holding hands, taking the dinner, explaining why IBM's going to be the best move for them. So on Sunday night, so Monday, they're going to make the decision, right? Sunday night, the older guy gets into an argument with his daughter. She pulls out a knife and stabs him in the heart. What? Yeah. Pulls out a knife, stabs him right in the guy dies right there on the kitchen floor. Boom. He's dead. Well, of course, everybody there at the Department of Licensing in Harrisburg, Pennsylvania is really upset about the loss of this guy that they've known for years, right? So they give a couple of weeks for things to calm down. Well, now who's in charge? The young guy, the Department of Licensing, the young guy who liked your dad.
So now he's going to make the decision between IBM and Hewlett-Packard. Who's he going to go with? He thought your father was a riot. He chose your father. And at that point, your dad's career blew up. He was then, you know, he'd set it up in Pennsylvania, then with Ohio and Indiana. Then they made your father like the VP. He handled all the stuff in the mid-Atlantic.

0: had heard all the stories. No, my God. Well, your father was also quite the ladies' man. And then he goes on to tell me a whole bunch of stories, which I'm like, not going to tell those on the radio. But it is remarkable what you inherit from your father. Not only the stories that are told by what were strangers, but good close friends of his. But truly the best. Father's Day. To everybody. God, it always bothers me. Yeah. Give me a heard it, move on. Yeah. Let me tell you.
1: Heard it, move on.
0: There you go. That's the best part. At dinner table, whenever we go to tell stories, you launch into a story. And if you had a told story before you told before, you start to like, hey, I was in four. Did I tell you what happened in four?
1: Heard it, move on.
0: Yeah, and you have to move on. You didn't have the story had been heard before. You had to come up with a new one. And you're only getting a short, like 1 minute, 1:10 to tell the story. And if you said like, or you know, then he would skip you.
1: Like an idiot?
0: Like an idiot, right? He'd back down. You're like an idiot, right? Then he'd skip you and he'd move on to your brother or sister. And then you get a chance to come back around again and tell another story. That was dinner table conversation. And again, if you told it before, sorry.
1: Heard it, move on.
0: There we go. All right. Happy Father's Day, everybody. Let's see the, couple quick things we want to get to. Oh, hey, Al, this is the old script. We're not doing it. Are we doing Iran? No, we're skipping that. I want to talk about Barack Obama. Yeah, I heard some other the stations were talking about Obama's museum. You know what's really interesting about the Obama Museum? It's not a library, right? Normally, these presidents set up a library, and then it's got all their, you know, notes and everything else in it. Obama sets it up, so that's a library in Chicago. But if you want to go see all the notes, that's going to be in Maryland, which they sort of create a separation between the two. And this thing was eight, it was scheduled to be 450 some million. It turns out to be $850 million for it. I forget how many floors it is. Quite an interesting design. And now you have Trump planning his big museum, which will also involve having his name at the top of the thing. Just Trump will be at the top of his library, not museum, library. And we'll get to the story later on, but I got to tell you something. I think there should be none of these. The first one we set up was Roosevelt. And then they should hold all the papers. So if anybody wants to do any research, but this idea of setting up libraries or museums for presidents, I think is the worst idea ever. We don't need it. Herbert Hoover has one, which is the least visited. Hoover's is the least visited, and then Truman's is the second least visited because they're in these little towns. Like Truman's is a little town there in Missouri. Nobody goes to the thing. I think Hoover was from Iowa. Nobody visits to that one, and it costs the taxpayers money as well to have these things in place. But most of them are just big icons for the big, you know, ego buildings. There are only most countries, most in the free world that are part of. The free world, leaders don't get these things. But in communist countries, they do. They have big shrines for them. I don't know if they have big buildings for them. But I think we're the only like nation that has our leaders actually raise funds while they're in office, which I also find a little suspicious. I think Bezos gave, was it $100 million? So while Obama was in office, Bezos from Amazon gives $100 million. That's part of the donations that went to the thing. You don't think these guys are going to get something in return for all of that sort of stuff. But why we need to have why the president going out needs to have a library for themselves. It just doesn't feel like the idea that we are in charge. We, the people, right? And the folks in power only get that power from us. I don't know. I think write this down, Andrew. When I become president, I'm going to go no library.
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0: Yeah. Try that.
3: And now you know the rest of the story.
0: All right. Lori, checking traffic for us. Lori!
4: 405 southbound at 112. The collision was taking up the two left lanes. Looks like maybe that has cleared, but the backup is about 4 miles, so Bothell to Bellevue still an extra 4 minute drive. Police activity in Seattle, 4th and Jackson, blocking the right lane northbound. Seattle to Everett now 50 minutes, 5-0, and in the opposite direction, Linwood to Seattle, an easy 18-19 minute drive. Heading out of Bellevue to Everett, a 7 minute slowdown. Bellevue to Federal Way, an 8

0: minute delay. And if you're heading into Issaquah, it will take you 3 minutes longer. And if you're riding the ferry, Edmonds to Kingston, you've got a 3-hour wait. I'm Lori, Cairo, real-time traffic.
1: Thank you, Lori. Hold on. I have a slight delay. There we go. I had to tell you something that the best thing to do to make sure that you're nice and comfortable, because the temperature here coming up, I think next week are going to be in the 90s again. How's that AC unit doing? Let's see. Did a pretty good job for you last year, and now it's going to start to run again. Maybe it's been running for the last couple of days. Got some bad news for you. If this thing kicks the bucket, you're going to have some problems. One, because everyone is going to be calling to get an AC unit in place, and you might miss the opportunity to be able to have both AC and heat and only pay for one of them. 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
12: Good afternoon, I'm Nate Connors. A five-month-old baby is safe after allegedly being kidnapped in Graham this week. The baby's mother told Pierce County deputies her 27-year-old boyfriend strangled her, then took off in a car with the baby on his lap. Deputies pulled the man over about an hour later and things ended peacefully. And you can hear the relief in their voices in this police body cam footage.
13: And we talked about it because we're like, if we see this car, like, just know, like, watch where your gun's at, because there's a precious little baby on board.
12: The man was arrested for several crimes, including assault, kidnapping, and reckless driving. Facebook's parent company just lost a major battle here in Washington State. The Washington State Standard reports the state Supreme Court upheld a $35 million fine against Meta. It is the largest campaign finance penalty in state history. The state says Meta repeatedly failed to hand over required records about political ads on its platforms. Meta argued the law violated free speech, but the justices disagreed. State Attorney General Nick Brown is calling it a major win for election transparency. Some Amazon workers say the company has launched an investigation into comments made to the Seattle City Council last week.
14: Three Amazon employees spoke in favor of a moratorium on data centers, which the council eventually approved. And they all started their comments like this.
15: I'm proud to live in a city where employees who speak out politically are legally protected against retaliation by their employers.
14: Amazon Employees for Climate Justice says those workers were called into a meeting and told they weren't being disciplined right now, but that the investigation could lead to termination. Now, Amazon tells the Seattle Times the company does not plan to fire these workers, but it may take action if they violated company policies. Amazon says the workers appeared to be speaking as company representatives rather than as private citizens. Frank Lindsay, Cairo News Radio.
12: With over 100,000 people in downtown Seattle, the city is adding 8 more ambulances during World Cup matches. AMR's chief EMS officer Curtis Dominguez tells Cairo 17 TV more people are spending more time out in the heat.
16: So we do expect to have more calls, so we're definitely preparing for that.
12: Officials also warn in the heat, drink water, rest in the shade, and look out for symptoms like dizziness, nausea, cramps, and fainting. Workers at the Pioneer Square Embassy Suites Hotel are still on strike after they announced Thursday that they were walking off the job.
17: Union workers there demanding year-round health coverage, protection from ice, raises, and improved staffing. We're told the timing is intentional with the hotel being right next to Seattle Stadium. We did reach out to the hotel. They said in part, quote, "We remain committed to negotiating. We are also focused on providing our guests with our signature hospitality and have contingency plans in place to ensure operations continue to run as smoothly as possible."
12: That's Cairo 7 TV's L. Thomas. And now from the real-time traffic desk, here's Lori.
0: Well, Everett to Bellevue right now, 56 minutes after a collision cleared 405 northbound at 112th. Bellevue to Federal Way, 52 minutes. South Center to Alderwood on I-5. Only 37 minutes, which it really at this time is usually an hour. So on the freeway, not too bad, but traffic around the stadiums, well, you can see tons of delays. So just expect to get where you're going a little bit later than you planned. And we are seeing a 3-hour wait on the Edmonds Kingston Ferry. I'm Lori, Cairo Real Time Traffic.
12: Thank you, Lori. Another warm one today with a high around 83. Saturday starts off cloudy, giving way to afternoon sun, 75. The first day of summer will be mostly sunny and 81 on Sunday. Monday and Tuesday, we could see 90. Sunshine and 80 in downtown Seattle. I'm Nate Connors, Cairo News Radio.
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18: That's better.
1: 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Here's what happened. Kind of a kooky story. So Trump's over there with the G7, right? And Giorgia Meloni, the prime minister of Italy, who Trump has had a pretty good relationship with her for a long time. This is, I don't know what year this is. Here's Trump throwing a little bit of love her way.
18: It's an honor to have the prime minister of Italy with us.
1: This is at the White House, right? Yeah, she's sitting there in this beautiful white pantsuit, and he's there leaning over. And
18: Minister Meloni, who's doing a fantastic job. I would say that she has taken Europe by storm and highly respected. Everybody loves her and respects her, and I can't say that about many people. And she's become a friend, and we really have a great relationship between Italy and ourselves. And we talked about trade. We talked about many, many things during our luncheon, and she'll be saying a few words, but she's a very special person, and it's nice to have you with us. Thank you very much.
1: Okay, so she's sitting there saying, and then I think this was at, where's this other one? She was at the White House. I think she was somewhere in the audience. It might have been over in Europe,
19: she
1: right?
19: She was, I think it was at the White House again, and okay. She's behind him. She's,
18: okay, very much. Right. Italy, we have a woman, a young woman who's...
1: he's calling out all the different countries. Yeah. Okay.
18: I'm not allowed to say it because usually it's the end of your political career if you say it. She's a beautiful young woman. Now, if you use the word beautiful in the United States about a woman, that's the end of your political career. But I'll take my chances. Where is she? There she is. You don't mind being called beautiful, right? Because you are. Thank you very much for coming. We appreciate it. She wanted to be here, and she's incredible, and they really respect her in Italy. She's a very successful... very successful politician.
1: All right, but here's the problem. So this happened, I think, yesterday. They're at the G7 meeting, right? They're at the summit. Trump's there talking to Giorgia Meloni. And they're not really, they're having a conversation. Trump's upset that they weren't more involved in the Middle East. Also, he's happy with the fact that Italy's kicking a little bit more money for NATO, but he's asking Europe, why aren't you guys helping us? Let's get some money. Let's get in there and try to build Iran. Well, Italy doesn't want to spend the money. They don't have the money. So then afterwards, the press comes over to talk to him and says, hey, you're having a nice conversation there with Meloni. What do you think, Meloni? What do you think? And he said, well, you know, yeah, she probably, he quotes this, Trump says, probably she was happy that I talked to her. I didn't have to talk to her. He said, then Trump says, she begged me for a photo to be taken with her. She wanted a photo with me so much. I wouldn't have done it, but I felt sorry for her. So anyway, this is such like a high school thing. So then the press goes to her, Giorgia Meloni, and says, did you beg the president for a photo? And now she's come out and she absolutely not. I would never have done that. That's beneath me. I would never ask the president, beg him for a photo. Now, somebody else in her cabinet is not going to be traveling to the United States for a big meeting that was going to be happening with business and the Italian government in Miami. All because Trump said she begged me for a photo. And the prime minister of Italy is like, I would never beg him for a photo. This is, really? You know, better things to talk about? But... hey, it's making the news, and she's denying the fact that she begged the president. The president can always say, oh, I was only kidding. But the only evidence that they have is somebody might have had a microphone that was on a camera that might have picked up the conversation as to whether or not she begged him. So now this is a dumb side story that people are following.
20: And now you know
1: exactly
20: the rest of the story.
1: Also, Trump goes there to the G7 and continues to tell them to spend more money on NATO. The total amount of money that NATO costs the U.S. taxpayer is $853 billion, somewhere in there. We pay, there's 31 countries or 34 countries or somewhere in there. I think it's 31. Look that up, would you mean? How many NATO countries? I think it's 31. 31 NATO countries. I'm going with that. that the everyone is supposed to kick in a certain percentage. The United States carries 15% of the cost of NATO. So Trump has told them all, you got to throw at least 5% in of your defense budget has to go in towards NATO. Why are we carrying the lion's share, at least 15%? Why are we covering for everybody else? Italy has kicked in more into their defense. So that's the good news. They're spending more and they'll be spending a little bit more on NATO. Well, how many countries?
19: You were right, 31.
1: Ah!
19: Very good.
1: I got so much useless knowledge in my head. Right? Yeah, 31. And we carry 15% of the cost for NATO. So Italy's going to kick in a little bit more, trying to get France to throw in a little bit more. They're hesitant, and so is England. But for a while there, Italy and the United States were doing okay together, even though we kind of screwed them over a little bit with some of those tariffs that were in place. So this is the story that'll last another 2 hours, and then the media will find something else to talk about. World Cup update. Anyone? I know I saw Jason Rand say that a stale soft pretzel was $13. I guess that's the big story. And anything else?
19: Well, we won.
1: Okay.
19: 2-0
1: against
19: Australia. By the
1: way, on the Wii thing.
19: Wii.
1: Here's what I always hated. Community. Like in high school, they would say, did we eat a bowl on Monday after our football team would lose? But, hey, did we win? Did we win on Saturday? And we're like, no, we lost. And then they would go, oh, you guys suck. So it was like, did we win? And then, yeah, we won. Yeah, okay, cool.
19: Hand in hand, we won.
1: But like some kid who doesn't play football, did we win? No, we lost. Oh, then you suck. So it's no, it's the United States wins. By the way, why, if you're such a big fan, why don't you name three of your favorite players on the U.S. team?
19: Great question. Maybe after the ad break, I'll have an answer.
1: Oh, sure.
3: I don't believe this.
1: Oh, I believe it, Teeny. Okay. Bandwagon fan. El only cares because, oh, there's international guys with accents. Here's the thing, El. You're going to go down there. Let's say you do meet somebody. He lives on the entire, is the other side of the planet.
19: That's the best part. It's like such, it's like a magical summer fling for like a day and then it's over. Perfect. No pressure, you know?
1: Right. He realized, wait a minute, a summer fling for the day? The word summer would include like 90 days, but a summer fling. So what are you saying? You're going to go down there. Let's clean up the act, girly. You're going to go down there and meet some Australian guy.
19: Yes.
1: Who's in town for?
19: The weekend? Okay, we'll add more than a day. The weekend.
1: I hope your parents aren't listening to this.
19: My parents would support me on this. They get it. They understand.
1: What? Andrew, what are they supporting you on? It's just like just meet some guy and then, you know, oh, like, what is this? Like a date that lasts an hour and a half?
19: It's like a movie. It's like, this is why Seattle's so special right now. It's because there's so many people that like anything could happen. There's so much going on.
1: Oh, it's oh,
19: this
1: I see.
19: The time.
1: Oh, it's like a rom-com
19: exactly.
1: thing.
19: Exactly.
1: Okay.
19: Yeah.
1: So the scene is you go down there, you run around trying to find your friend. There's always some friend. Let's say that she's a little overweight, right? And she's down there with you, and something happens during a cheer. She goes to do scarves up or something, and somehow she gets up on the bar. This is the rom-com. They lift her up onto the bar. I don't know how they were able to do that. And she falls off the bar. And then when hey, we need a medic. Somebody over here, a medic, right? The guy that comes up to help your friend is Australian. And he's a doctor. And your friend is really badly injured. And he says to you in a beautiful Australian accent that, I've called for an ambulance. Your friend's in pretty bad shape. Do you want to go and be by her side, or would you like to go have a drink? You look pretty upset. Okay. And at that point, you have to make the decision whether you go to the hospital and hang out with your friend, who will probably get better, right? But or do you go out with the beautiful Australian doctor that just saved your friend's life?
19: Well, this is the thing. Before we go out, yes. My friend and I made this plan where she gets up on the bar and falls down, and then we meet this Australian doctor, and I go get drinks while she goes to the hospital, and
1: brilliant. It's
19: a free place to stay.
1: Touché.
19: Free food.
1: I see.
19: Kind of free.
1: Okay. All right. And then he has to leave. He's got to leave like in 48 hours.
19: Perfect.
1: Why is that perfect?
19: I don't know. I feel like it's the push and pull of things. It's exciting.
1: Push and pull?
19: The push and pull?
1: All right. Is that website safe to look at in the office? All right. Here comes Lori checking traffic. Lori?
0: So they can accidentally meet 5 years later. Yes. I can't wait to read your book.
1: That's right.
0: Exactly. 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Linwood to Bellevue right now, just 17 minutes. Linwood to Seattle, 20. Now, if you're going the opposite direction, Bellevue to Everett, 47 minutes. And Bellevue to Federal Way, 50. Seattle to Federal Way, 25. And Seattle to Linwood, just 21 minutes. I mean, this is an amazing commute. Traffic in the stadiums, well, all around, very, very heavy. Federal Way to Tacoma, 22 minutes. That's about a 5-minute delay. And Tacoma to Olympia, an hour, 33 minutes. 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I'm Lori, Cairo Real-Time Traffic.
1: Thank you, Lori. Parts of the house just aren't functioning the way they should. 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
1: Yeah, here we go with the John Curley Show. Don't forget Muggers to Casino Resort text line. It's 1-888-973-5476. Thousands and thousands, if not hundreds of millions of people descended upon Seattle. Not only the World Cup today, but then also Mariners are playing today as well. Busy, busy day for everybody. Mariners as well. All right. So, quick little soccer trivia. This is going to be you against L. Do you know that you remember all the answers?
19: No. And I have a cheat sheet, so I'm flipping it over right
28: Wait
19: now.
28: Wait a minute. You guys have the answers?
1: I have the answers. I guess somebody has to have the answers.
28: Well, that's good.
1: You ready?
19: So yeah. Bad.
1: All right. Here we go. A little bit of fun music, Mason. We were having a better time than we actually are.
28: That's fun. I like it. That's fun.
1: So, this is... Remember you know, my first wife is in the show, the Who Wants to Be a Millionaire?
28: Heard it, move on.
1: I'm moving on then.
28: Yeah, I have heard that, though.
1: Nate.
28: Yes.
1: Brazil is probably the best country in the world when it comes to soccer, right? Just
28: okay, hands, sure.
1: Okay. What country have they not beaten? Was it France, UK, or Denmark? They've beaten every other country except for this country.
28: Mm.
1: France, UK, or Denmark?
28: Denmark.
1: And the answer is Denmark.
19: Whoa.
1: You pull that out of your rear.
28: You know I've got stuff up here.
1: You got stuff up there. Hell.
19: Yeah.
1: In total, how many teams played in the World Cup final?
19: Oh, God. Okay.
1: Was it 6,
19: yeah,
1: 12, 24?
19: Okay. Thank you for the options, because I think it's jogging back a memory. I'm going to say 12.
1: And the answer is 12.
19: Perfect.
28: Who's winning?
1: Right now, it is tie. Nate.
28: Yes.
1: Fastest goal ever scored in soccer. Under 5 seconds. Under 3 seconds or under 10 seconds?
28: Under 5 seconds.
1: L?
19: I know this one. I feel like I'm cheating.
1: You are.
19: Okay. Wasn't it 2.8 seconds?
28: It's impossible. You can't get the ball down to the end of the field that quick.
1: Sorry, Nate?
28: What?
1: Or I'm sorry.
28: Yeah.
1: Nate.
28: Yes.
1: It is true. Okay. It's 2.5 seconds.
28: All right.
1: There you go. L, you win.
19: Thank you.
28: That's it?
1: L wins an Australian doctor.
19: I am a fan.
28: Congratulations.
19: I like
28: Congratulations.
19: Thank you so much.
1: All right, you want to see? Okay, one last one. In what year was the... Oh, wait, by the way, who invented the word soccer?
28: Is it a multiple choice?
1: Yeah, it's... Well, you're right. You want, okay.
28: Yeah.
1: Okay. Who invented the word soccer? Was it the Turks? Was it the English or the Scottish?
28: Oh, that's something the Scottish will come up...
1: It's the English came up with the word soccer. I think 34 some years ago or something, or some, and then they decided it's not soccer anymore. It's football.
2: John? I don't know what.
1: I don't know. I'm just looking to press the button.
2: I have some things up here as well.
1: Okay, fine. Thank you, everybody. Elle, you win it. You win a date with an Australian doctor that you're fantasizing about. Good. Thank you, Nate, for playing along. Here comes Lori. Check your traffic, Lori.
0: 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Linwood to Seattle, 20 minutes. Traffic at the stadiums. I'm not kidding you. Every road is red on my map, except for Dearborn. For some reason, Dearborn's only yellow. Federal Way to Tacoma right now, 22 minutes. That's a 5-minute slowdown. Tacoma to Olympia, an hour, 33 minutes. I'm Lori, Cairo Real-Time Traffic.
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21: ABC News, I'm Wayne Cabot. More than 1,000 flights canceled now, mostly in and out of Dallas, where rain's been relentless. Tomorrow, many of us are advised to keep an eye on the sky, says meteorologist Leslie Lopez.
22: You're looking into areas of, that looks like the Midwest. We're going to continue to see a high level threat, 3 out of 5, for destructive wind, large hail, and also tornadoes breaking out. Now, this does not happen till Saturday. So we're preparing ourselves for what's to come as we're heading into, it looks like, Saturday afternoon.
21: President Trump says there's no date yet for postponed peace talks between Iran and the U.S., but
23: we have an agreement that was signed last night, and it's 60 days. They have to make a deal. Otherwise, we will do things that won't make them happy.
21: Israel and Hezbollah have agreed to stop their heavy fighting in Lebanon. The director of Cheers and so many classic TV comedies has died, James Burrows, at 85. Team USA advances at the World Cup. This is ABC News. The California Highway Patrol is investigating the deaths in extreme heat of the daughter of an Oscar-winning director and her husband.
24: On Monday night, a California Highway Patrol officer came upon a vehicle along Interstate 5 north of Redding. The car was running, and inside were 84-year-old Judith Sheldon and 86-year-old Wiley Sheldon. Both were dead. Judith was a daughter of 3-time Oscar-winning filmmaker William Wyler, and the Sheldons were well-known arts patrons in San Francisco. They were reportedly on a road trip to Oregon. They allegedly had no water in the car and their air conditioning wasn't working on a day when the temperature reached 109 degrees. The CHP has not said how they died, except that it was medically related. Alex Stone, ABC News.
21: Sunday's the longest day of the year. Among the traditions, half hike naked day. Backpacker.com says it appears to have started with thru-hikers on the Pacific Crest and Appalachian Trail. Boots are not really optional. I'm Wayne Cabot, ABC News.
28: A couple beaches just added to our list of closures due to high bacteria levels. Details coming up, but first, a look at traffic from the real-time traffic desk. Here's Lori.
0: Well, traffic downtown Seattle is very heavy pretty much anywhere you go around the stadiums. Now, the freeways, that's a different story. We're really not seeing too much of a slowdown. Actually, travel times are better than usual on both I-5 and 405, unless you're heading to Tacoma to Olympia, which is an hour 33 minutes. I'm Lori, Cairo Real-Time Traffic.
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28: Good afternoon, I'm Nate Connors. It's time to celebrate Team USA's World Cup win over Australia. The final score, 2-0. Cairo News Radio's Luke Ducey has more from Pioneer Square.
25: A huge win for the U.S., and the fans are going pretty nuts in the streets of Pioneer Square. I've met fans from cities all over the U.S. and Australia today. They've traveled here from Melbourne, Sydney, and Perth, and all parts of our country as well. Aussies telling me Seattle has been a wonderful host city. U.S. fans ecstatic with this win. They now win Group D with one more group match to play before the knockout stage.
4: in Seattle. Luke Ducey, Cairo News Radio.
28: Well, two of Kirkland's most popular summer beaches are off limits to swimmers right now. High bacteria levels force the closure of Juanita Beach and Waverly Beach. Public Health, Seattle and King County says the contaminated water could make you seriously sick. That means no swimming for you, your kids, or your pets until further notice. Warning signs are already posted at both locations, and the city will do new tests next week. Search and rescue volunteers saved a five-year-old girl who got swept away in a fast-moving creek near Snoqualmie Pass.
5: King County Explorer Search and Rescue says the girl was trying to cross a creek near Franklin Falls Wednesday. That's a really popular area. When she stepped into a deep hole, the current immediately knocked her off her feet and carried her downstream in water that was only 40 degrees. And two members of the rescue group were nearby, thankfully, and rushed into the water. They were able to pull her safely out before she was swept any further downstream.
28: Cairo 7 TV's D.D. Sum. Well, it was the young guys who came up big in yesterday's Mariners victory against the Baltimore Orioles. Cole Young and Colt Emerson brought in all of the team's runs.
16: And the right-hander's 1-0 pitch to Emerson. Swing and a ground ball base into the right field. Canzone will score from third. Cole Young running third, heading home. The relay to the plate, not in time. Young scores right behind Dom Canzone. Colt Emerson with a two-out, two-run single. And the Mariners now lead the Orioles 3-0, and all this happening with two outs and nobody on. What a start for the Mariners here at T-Mobile Park.
28: And the M's beat the O's 3-0. That was Seattle's first series victory against Baltimore in the last four seasons. Mariners will look to stay at home as they welcome the Bo Sox to town tonight. First pitch 7:10, and you can catch all the action on our sister station at 7:10 Seattle Sports. And it's a picture-perfect evening for a ball game right around 80 at first pitch. Morning clouds tomorrow, afternoon sunshine at 75. 81 Sunday on our first day of summer, and 90 on Monday. Mostly sunny and 82 degrees in downtown Seattle. I'm Nate Connors, Cairo News Radio.
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10: Hey. You know that very well.
1: Hey, Mr. President, come on. John Hurley Show. And the 15 people that are listening. Muggleshoot Casino Resort text line at 1-888-973-5476. All. Welcome to Having Another Day. Teeny's taking the day off. She's been replaced by a...
2: Is she in the hyper show? Is she in the Kleenex box? Teeny.
19: Hello.
2: Oh, she is. Hang on.
19: Just look at it.
2: I see it.
1: Oh, boy, you're fine. All right. So the president's, this, by the way, Obama has not opened. It's not a presidential library. It's more of a museum. He decided he was going to do it differently than the other. So all of his papers, if you want to go read all that sort of stuff, that's going to be in Maryland. But if you want to go to his new fancy schmancy $850 million, whatever it is, it's part of a park that was in Chicago. Some people in the neighborhood were upset that they took down a bunch of trees. They put this thing in place. But it's Chicago. I mean, if Obama wants to build whatever he wants to build there, they're going to do it for him. So they do. So they had the big unveiling yesterday. Bruce Springsteen is there. Who else is playing at the thing? Oh, Stevie Wonder performed. And, of course, the former president gets up, gives his speech.
26: Democracy can be frustrating. It can be slow. It can be inefficient. And yet more than anything, I hope this center will serve as an affirmation of just how special, how precious our democracy truly is. And remind us what we can achieve when we embrace our shared responsibilities as citizens.
1: Okay. All right. I read a review of it. There's a bunch of art in there, a whole bunch of stuff dedicated to Michelle and to Barack. All of these things are, and whether it's Ronald Reagan's or poor Hoover, Herbert Hoover's got the least visited one in Ohio or in Iowa. Reagan's is the most popular. All of it's just basically, hey, look at me. Look what I did. Hey, look at me. Look at this. Look over here. Look at there. The problem I have with all these presidential libraries, and again, Republican or Democrat, It's when the president's in office, he's soliciting for funds for the thing. So you think when Jeff Bezos writes him a $100 million check, you don't think they want anything in return for that? I mean, that's where it just it just feels sort of odd. Oddly out of sync with what we were supposed to be setting up when we got this country going, that we didn't want to have a king. Even George Washington didn't want to be referred to. They kept saying, we can call you your honor, your emperor, your what would you like, your what do you want us to call you? And he was so against the whole idea. He said, listen, guys, we're breaking away from King George for a reason. We don't want this sort of thing. We don't want to have one person representing everything. In fact, let's, when we write the Constitution and when we decide that the powers and the articles, let's really limit the power that the president has. If you look, he doesn't have it much. You know, who's got most of it is the people that write the checks, the folks that are in Congress. They've got the big power. The president's limited in what he can do. And that's where they set it all up. So then when the president stepped out of office and they build these big, giant, you know, ego factories for themselves. And again, Obama, Bush, whoever it is, it's like, why? The taxpayer pays part of it. The taxpayer pays if the papers and everything are kept there, then the National Archives has to be paid in order to keep that. In this case, Obama broke apart, started something new, which I'm sure Trump will jump in on. He funded for his own thing, and then the National Archives in Maryland will have all of his papers. More from the former president.
26: And we give away our power to decide our own futures. We open the door to the most ruthless, or the most careless, or the most fearful among us, who see some groups and some people as more equal than others, and see government as nothing more than a way to divvy up the spoils and punish enemies and keep those who are different in their place.
1: Is that a shot at Trump? It's interesting because here we talk about democracy.
26: Democracy can be frustrating. It can be slow. It can be inefficient.
1: Yeah, but democracy also gives the people an opportunity to vote, right? So they voted and they decided they liked the one guy over the gal and they put that person in office. But then you get...
26: And we give away our power.
1: No. The people had an opportunity to vote. They didn't give away the power, and they chose Trump over Kamala Harris.
26: To decide our own futures.
1: Yeah, they voted.
26: We opened the door to the most ruthless.
1: So they voted. You could see who Trump was when... And you had a choice between the two. And he won. So it's very interesting where you talk about how you want to defend democracy and how great democracy is, but how fragile democracy is. But then when the people decide, oh, we're going to choose this guy over that guy, then all of a sudden you've opened the door and we have to be careful and it's going to be horrible. And then...
26: Or the most careless or the most fearful among us who see some groups and some people as more equal than others.
1: More equal than others. Okay.
26: And see government as nothing more than a way to divvy up the spoils and punish enemies.
1: Oh, my God.
26: And keep those who are different in their place.
1: Oh, yeah. That was a different. Yeah. The whole. Yeah. That was a big drum he beat all the time. Like, oh, yeah. That they're ever holding all of you back. All right. So it's over. The big unveiling. 7 months ago, Trump announced. What he said this about Obama's library? Was this going to be a horrible thing? Does he say something really terrible about the guy?
3: It's closed. It stopped. They ran out of money. Man. He's building a library / museum. You know, you call it some museum, some, and usually they call it library and museum. That's the official name. And they're stuck. And he wanted only women and DEI to build it. Well, that's what they got. And the construction workers are standing out there and saying, we want to be able to build it. You know, you have great...
1: The one little story is that... So Obama's hired a group in order to build the thing. He was involved in the designing of it. But they're able to say, look, if you guys haven't been paid, that's not our fault. We we're this section. It's a different division of the museum that should be paying everybody. There are a number of construction businesses in there. There's a plumber and stuff. We haven't been paid yet, but I guess they're putting the invoices in. They're not getting the money out, but that's separate from Obama. So it doesn't really land on him directly, but Trump's pointing that out. It's interesting that Trump does that, because that's kind of the way he was building stuff in New York City, right? Just, hey, we don't want to pay you for doing the drywall. We'll just sue us later for pennies on the dollar. I still go back to the idea that I don't think the presidents need this. I'd love to see them just sort of slip from the White House, get in the car, get in the helicopter, and just go away and just live your life like Henry Ford did. Gerald Ford did, or just go. And you don't need to comment on anything. You just go ride your bike or do something else. But when you're young and you leave with such high ratings as the Obamas did, and you're still politically so viable, everybody keeps going back to you and they love what he represented for the Democratic Party, and they wish they had somebody back in there again. So that's why they keep bringing him back up again, and that's why he still shows up and gets a chance to tweet on anything that he can or comment on anything happening politically. I still believe that if you want to blame anybody for Donald Trump running for office and winning. Did you ever find it? Did you find that thing, Elle? Is it bad? You're going to find it? I think anybody runs for office is going to have a gigantic ego. You want to be president of the United States? You're like, yes, of all the people in the world, I believe, or everybody in the United States, I believe I have what it takes to be president. You got to be have a slight screw loose to begin with. I think on this particular evening in Washington, D.C., at the correspondents' dinner, Barack Obama got up there, and Trump was in the sitting there in the audience, and Barack Obama just blasted away at him. And I mean, every joke landed right on Trump. And I think Trump's sitting there thinking to himself, like, you know what? Screw you. I'm going to run for office. What was the year? Was this 2000? Was this, what year was this? 9, 10? I forget which one year this was. Here we go.
8: And I know just the guy to do it. Donald Trump is here tonight.
1: That, so the camera spins around. There's Trump sitting there. He look comfortable.
8: Now, I know that he's taken some flack lately, but no one is happier. No one is prouder to put this birth certificate matter to rest than the Donald. And that's because he can finally get back to focusing on the issues that matter. Like, did we fake the moon landing? What really happened in Roswell? And where are Biggie and Tupac?
1: It's 2011, yeah. Now, if you don't remember, so Trump was also sort of, you know, going around talking about Obama's birth certificates. That's why you're getting this. And then.
8: And I know just the guy to do Roswell. Here we go. And where are Biggie and Tupac?
1: Okay, hang on. Then the camera swings over. See Trump sitting there like, go ahead, have some laughs. Go ahead.
8: All kidding aside, obviously we all know about your credentials and breadth of experience. For example, no, seriously, just recently, in an episode of Celebrity Apprentice, at the steakhouse, the men's cooking team did not impress the judges from Omaha Steaks. And there was a lot of blame to go around, but you, Mr. Trump, recognized that the real problem was a lack of leadership. And so ultimately, you didn't blame Little John or Meatloaf. You fired Gary Busey. And these are the kind of decisions that would keep me up at night.
1: Trump's just sitting there looking at him. And he was the butt of every joke that came off that day. Guys, here you go.
8: Well handled. Say what you will about Mr. Trump. He certainly would bring some change to the White House.
12: see what we've got up there.
1: I guess probably something gold or whatever. Okay. I think it was the beginning that sort of lit the fuse. Trump had been saying for a while he was thinking about running for office. And then they just unloaded on him. And then there were a whole bunch of jokes that would lead up after this. Barack Obama, I think he was on some talk show, evening talk show. And he said, you know, you can call me a lot of things, but you at least you'll be able to call me something you'll never be able to be called, which is President of the United States. And then shortly thereafter, a couple of years later, he wins. The no love lost between these two. What happened 2015, 2016 with Operation Crossfire and the outgoing administration continuing to spy on the Trump administration. So that's all part of the story between Barack Obama and Donald Trump. But I still think that when Obama was just laying into him, he thought, man, you wait and see. I'm going to come back. I'm going to beat your girl. I'm going to beat Hillary. I'm going to come in there and rip apart everything that you did and everything you stood for. Because in politics, so often it's the pendulum swings one way. And then everybody's like, well, we've seen that. We want to go the antithesis of that. We're going to swing it all the way back the other way. When Biden won, one of the reasons people say, why are you voting for Biden? We don't want chaos. Just things just calm down. Let's get an adult in the room. We don't want wild tweets. We don't want crazy press conferences. We just want everything just to be calm. Maybe not a lot to be done, but just get us like an older guy that's not going to say crazy things. So that's what they vote for. They vote against the guy that's saying crazy things for the other guy that really is unable to say anything. So that's what you end up with.

0: the other guy that really is unable to say anything. So that's what you end up with. But Obama opens up the museum. I have only been to Chicago a couple of times in my life. I've only visited one library. Went to the Reagan Library, and it was the day after a friend of mine had attended an event there, and I saw the photograph that he had of himself and Ronald Reagan, and I said in the photo, when I looked at my buddy, I said, "You don't look so happy, Jim." And he said, "It was such an uncomfortable evening." So the president got up to speak. Ronald Reagan had just left the White House. They get about a year and a half, and he's up at the podium, and they introduce him, and he does a couple of jokes. He's got his binder there, and he's reading from this binder, and he's reading the thing. He flips the page, and he's reading and doing the thing, and he's doing a great job. And there's a small audience, about 100 people there, and he goes to change the page, but turns it too many pages, so he has to turn it back, and rather than turning it back to the page he should read there, he starts to read the exact same page again. So he reads page 2, he goes to turn to 3, he accidentally turns to 4, then turns it back rather than to 3, he takes it to 2, and reads the whole thing with not even the slightest indication that he was aware that just 10 seconds earlier, he had read the whole thing. And he said, this feeling in the room of like, oh my God. Everybody knew, because when Reagan left office, he told people that he had, Alzheimer's or dementia, or I forget the medical terminology they were using, but he was sort of saying goodbye to the world. But he goes, you see it there on the over the White House and the TV and stuff, but to be in the room and to watch the great communicator, this person that everybody had so much respect for, you see the slow diminishing individual and the tragedy of Alzheimer's and the effect of it on this guy known as the great communicator. And he goes, and it was just so odd. For then at the end of the evening, everyone just sort of walking around that they had seen this. I don't know, just somebody failing in health like that. He said, it was just so strange. He goes, that's why the photo of me, I don't look so happy standing there next to Reagan. And that's the time. And then the next day I happened to be in California and happened to go to part of the Reagan Library. And again, it's a great display of all the great photos of the Gipper and the horses and Nancy and Rankovic. The wall coming down, you read all that sort of stuff, but it's just a giant, ego museum. If you can pay for it, that's fine. So there it is in Chicago. Have fun, everybody, if you go there. Any desire? No. No? Anyone going? No. Any president? Anyone to go to any president's library?
1: Not really.
0: World Cup or Herbert Hoover's Presidential Library in Iowa.
1: Well, if I had to choose between the two, the library.
0: Oh, wow. Sure. You really have no World Cup fever. All right, here comes Lori checking traffic for everybody else that loves the World Cup.
2: Traffic is brought to you by Cairo News Radio app. A stall 520. It's westbound right at I-5, partly blocking the ramp. Bellevue to Everett, 46 minutes, and that's no delays. Seattle to Linwood, no delays at 18 minutes. Traffic at the stadiums, of course, still very heavy on all the lanes. And Tacoma to Olympia, now down to an hour, 20 minutes. Also, Washington State Ferries are asking carless riders from Bremerton and Bainbridge to get round-trip tickets to make it easier on the way home. 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I'm Lori, Cairo Real-Time Traffic.
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14: Good afternoon, I'm Nate Connors. Well, it sounded like this in Soto not too long ago.
15: USA! USA! USA!
14: Team USA defeated Australia this afternoon at Seattle Stadium, final score 2-0. It was the second of six total World Cup games here in Seattle, and it is still buzzing down there. Even though some World Cup matches are being played here in Seattle, other cities around the Sound are getting in on the action. Crowds have gathered at watch parties along Everett's waterfront, and that's been a big boost to businesses like Menchie's at the Marina. Owner Leah Carl tells Cairo 7 TV.
16: We've seen a lot of visitors stopping by, not just at Menchie's, but at the port in general. We are engaging in conversation with people, talking about their favorite teams, giving them props for wearing their jerseys in the store.
14: And one bartender says fans are piling in after the matches to avoid the traffic. A hotel worker strike in Seattle continues outside the Embassy Suites in Pioneer Square. Unite Here, Local 8 members are calling for better pay, more consistent hours, year-round health care, and protections tied to immigrant enforcement.
17: We will keep going until we win.
14: Front desk agent Cara Peralta spoke with us from the picket line this morning. The hotel says it's negotiating in good faith and has contingency plans in place to keep operations running during the strike. Seattle Art Museum workers have voted overwhelmingly to form a large-scale union.
18: According to the Seattle Times, 94% voted in favor of forming Seattle Art Museum Workers United. The National Labor Relations Board conducted the vote in which employees from all of SAM's locations took part. That includes downtown, the Olympic Sculpture Park, and the Seattle Asian Art Museum. There are more than 100 workers across 20 departments. The museum tells the Times it looks forward to sitting down with union leadership to start bargaining in good faith. Frank Lindsay, Cairo News Radio.
14: Well, if you're planning to cool down during the summer heat wave here, you may want to check before you hit some of the beaches. Several popular King County beaches are closed because of high bacteria levels. The latest include the swimming areas at Juanita Beach Park and Waverly Beach Park, both in Kirkland. Public Health Seattle and King County says the bacteria can cause stomach problems, rashes, and infections. Officials are telling you to keep yourself and your pets out of the water. County crews plan to retest the water next week to see if it's safe to reopen. Now let's go to the real-time traffic desk and get a check here with Lori.
19: 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Southbound I-5 at Northgate Way, a collision just cleared. And I'm telling you, people are not leaving Seattle. They're hanging around. Seattle to Everett right now, a 40-minute drive. Bellevue to Everett, 46 minutes. And heading into Federal Way from Bellevue is also 40 minutes. 167 right now, solid from Pacific into Puyallup. And Federal Way to Olympia, an hour and a half. 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I'm Lori, Cairo, real-time traffic.
14: Thank you, Lori. We'll peak around 83 today, 57 overnight. Morning clouds, some are, but mostly sunny by the afternoon with a high around 75. 81 on our first day of summer, then 88 Monday, 90 on Tuesday. Currently sunny and 81 in downtown Seattle. I'm Nate Connors, Cairo News Radio.
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6: Wow. Well said, well read, Joe.
20: Joe?
6: I know.
12: I'll be Joe.
6: That's fine.
12: I'll be Joe. It's okay.
6: Yeah, dragging Joe down. I was listening to that. 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
12: I was scared.
6: You're great.
12: It was like fine until I got to the numbers and I was like, oh, God.
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15: Put a smile in your voice.
21: Okay. 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It's going to be too embarrassing.
15: No, Bucky's.
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15: Bucky's.
19: It. Sing it.
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15: Auto, yeah. 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
15: There you go.
21: Okay, that was good.
15: Yeah, nice.
21: I wasn't built for this.
15: Yo, Lennon. I thought you would enjoy this little story since you're out on the prowl looking for an Australian doctor who's only going to be in town for 48 hours. You kids today. Did you do the, what you did, a quick breakdown of the t-shirt test for choosing partners? Does this explain it pretty well or no?
21: Yeah, she kind of just like discusses what you were saying earlier.
15: Do I need to set the whole thing up ahead of it and then get into this?
21: I'd say just play it. Just play it. And then you can describe.
15: All right, okay, more on here.
22: Because in terms of attraction, they've done a lot of research in this where they take like people's worn shirts and they have couples smell shirts.
23: I've heard about this.
22: You know, you actually go to speed dating events that are based on smell. I think it's called smell dating, actually. And they are very effective. We can tell a lot about someone by if our smells match up. And
23: you're talking about the natural pheromones, not the perfume.
22: Smell. Nope. Okay. They literally, people had to wear it.
15: Now, these guys suck. I'll tell you what happened. So they get about 500 women and they got about 500 guys. And they had the guys wear a white t-shirt for 1 week, no cleaning the shirt. And they weren't allowed to go like outside and, you know, chop wood with it. Just generally, the general week of stink. Okay. They put them in little plastic baggies. They put numbers on the baggies as well. They had the women come in to this big gymnasium, and they went around and they smelled each one of the shirts. And some they would like, and some they wouldn't like. The ones that they did like were then put over in a pile, and then the numbers corresponding to the men. The men would come in, and they'd sit down with number 23 and talk to them. Well, as it turns out, the women that found that the odor of the t-shirt that they found most appealing was also the guy that they were most interested in. They really liked his personality. They loved everything about him, the way he looked, everything else. And many of them ended up marrying as a result of it. Well, that was the end of the first experiment. Another scientist came along and wanted to see how it went after reading about it. And though that guy started to do some research and found out that the women that chose the men based upon smell, as most of them did in this particular experiment, and those that went on to get married, the couples that decided to have children and the wife, soon to be mom, got off of birth control. It changed her hormones. She was no longer attracted to the smell of her mate. Once she was off of the birth controls, which hormonally changed her olfactory senses, and then the marriage began to fall apart shortly thereafter, or at least within a 5-year period. Is that wild? That's crazy. That's crazy. Here's the other thing they found, that the reason that the smell, we're all just basically big mammals that are able to drive with our opposing thumbs and vote. That if the odor of the female and the male need to be different enough, because if they are similar, then the offspring does not have an immune system that's able to handle a variety of diseases that'll be in the environment. So if the smells don't sort of complement each other, if they're too similar, the odor coming from the two individuals, then the kid might have too many biological markers that would allow the kid to be, you know, be vulnerable to various diseases. So that's where the smells have to be uniquely different. And I thought that was sort of a kind of a wacky thing. As you're heading out into the world of dating looking for the Australian doctor. And the other part of it was, I found the other story. I was telling some people about this last night at dinner. Whenever there's like the brief pause in a conversation at dinner, I rush in with something I've read somewhere. I'm just basically doing a radio show without having to mention Bucky's while I'm at dinner. And then I said, did you know about the doctor that said he could prove that he could get two total strangers to fall in love simply by asking? I think it was 50 questions. It's 50 questions. Some of them are pretty simple, and they start out asking the people to reveal a little bit more, a little bit more, a little bit more of themselves and their personalities as you go through the 50 questions. And he said, by the end, you can have two people fall in love with each other simply by asking these questions and not having to smell somebody's sneaky T-shirt.
0: I'm happy to talk about whether or not I smell good or bad.
15: Well, by the way, I believe, although from 20 feet away, Jacob looks like he smells horrible with
0: the
15: his
0: beard,
15: hair.
0: The beard does not help.
15: Does not
0: the
15: help.
0: Facial hair really makes it look.
15: Wow. Yeah. You'd be like, hey, where'd that bird come from? Oh, that came out of my face, right? That's honestly, if a bird did come out of his beard, I would be like, oh, there's the bird living in your beard.
0: That would make sense.
15: I'd be like, oh, sure. Right? Maybe the bird peeks out, looks around, then goes back in again. You're like, oh my God, they got a whole nest in there. So from 20 feet away, if you had to play a game, does this guy stink? You'd be like, oh yeah, you top of the list, right? But then you get in close, you're like, it's pleasant. It's like a summer evening.
0: It's a surprise.
15: It's a surprise. Yeah. So the two little bits and pieces for people in the dating world. And I thought that was just wild that when they got off of the birth control, then they're now later other scientists that took the studies apart said, wait, hey, hold on a second. You can't just simply point to, okay, so she smelled like the T-shirt. She was on birth control. She liked the smell. Then when she got off of birth control, she didn't like the smell as much. There's a bunch of other factors that went into it. And this guy's like, no, I'm going to be able to prove that the birth controls affect the what the woman likes in the smell of her man. Does that make sense? Am I making any sense at all? Meh.
0: Everybody's just jump in.
1: I feel like, is it the smell and the hormones that changed after the birth control, or is it now you're stuck with a baby and this person and you're trying to get along
15: with
1: still?
15: Stuck
1: with a baby. Baby trapped.
15: Oh, wow. Yeah. How's that wisdom womb of yours doing? What do you mean stuck with a baby?
1: Well, I feel like, maybe I'm biased.
15: Careful, lady.
1: I feel like babies could create problems in a relationship. And maybe that's why
15: babies create problems in relationship when the people decide, oh, I want to try to save this marriage by having a baby. That I've seen people do that. That's the worst thing to do. They've got one kid. Things weren't so good. Then they said, oh, we're going to have another kid. So then all the attention is on the baby, the baby, the baby. And then the stress and strain of having a child in a dysfunctional relationship where they weren't good to begin with. You really have to be solid with that other person. And you both have decided you want that baby, and that's you're going to love that kid.
1: Exactly.
15: They're not. I've seen
1: it
15: before.
1: So maybe it's not the pheromones.
15: Okay. You see, well, maybe not. Maybe I'll have to do some research on that. But in the meantime, I'll do that while Lori checks traffic. Lori?
19: Seattle to Linwood now, just a 16-minute drive. Bellevue to Linwood, 17 minutes. Everett to Seattle, 35. Now, if you're heading from Everett to Marysville, you're going to see about an 8-minute slowdown. 167 still pretty solid from Pacific into Puyallup. We're seeing extra heavy traffic around the stadiums in Seattle. Still, everyone's just hanging out there, and then all the Mariners fans are coming in. So expect big delays on Seattle city streets, especially around the stadiums. 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I'm Lori, Cairo, real-time traffic.
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30: 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If you don't, you'll be sorry.
15: Probably saying to yourself, geez, Joe's not here, so is it possible we could go without some sort of crazy psychic or rabbit hole story? No, he leaves this one behind. This is a TikToker, Jay Clay, talking about he's a psychic, and he's predicting that 700 people attending a sporting event, what's the date?
1: June 24th.
15: Will?
6: All of you have been made aware of the psychic in Brazil that is claiming now, and I actually believe her, that this month, at a very large sporting event, a mothership is going to appear over top of said sporting event in Miami. And in that moment, full disclosure and the reality that interdimensional beings, extraterrestrials, aliens exist will be confirmed, because this mothership, she is claiming, this psychic in Brazil is claiming that 700 people, including players at this event, will be sucked up in the air into the spacecraft.
15: Well, that's cool. You get to go up with some of your favorite athletes.
1: Exactly.
6: Now, if you're also not aware, there have been hundreds of videos.
15: But it'd suck if you were like at a baseball game and you just bought a beer, spent $20 on that, you're halfway through your hot dog, and then it's sucked up.
1: $20.
6: Coming out of Brazil over the past week and a half of motherships and UAPs hovering above their country. I guess we'll just have to wait and see if it happens at said sporting event this month in Miami.
15: Again, it's coming up in Miami. 700 people will get sucked up into the thing, and then they won't have to watch the halftime show.
1: Win-win.
15: And then you're sitting there like calling out like what Hydro is going to win. It's like, what guy is going to get probed first out there in midfield?
1: Your favorite athlete. Oh, no.
15: Favorite athlete getting caught.
1: Would you sacrifice yourself for them?
15: No. It's happened before.
12: Sheriff Diamond, can you tell me just what happened that night?
15: And by the way, both these guys, people are like, oh, these hillbillies are making the whole story up. They put him in a room after they told the cops what happened. They put a secret recording in there to see if they were like, hey, they believed our story. We're going to be famous. They were sitting in the room, and when they left, the two of them were like, oh, my God, can you believe it? I thought I disliked the probing. It wasn't that bad. Now,
13: Ultra, I came. All I can tell you is it was two men came in the sheriff's department approximately 8:30 at 9 o'clock. They were all excited, upset. Want to climb the walls, hysterical, crying. That's actually all I know is what happened. I mean, as far as me seeing what happened, I don't know.
15: Okay, so that guy saw the people that had gotten probed.
13: I guess that was when I heard it. It was some kind of zipping sound. And when I turned around, in this area out here, but 40 or 50 feet out there.
15: This is Charles Hickinson.
13: There was some kind of crap, you know. It was looked like it's going to come right onto the ground. But it came on down and hovered about a foot and a half or 2 feet off of the ground. But we didn't know what to do, you know. The river behind us and that out there, not knowing what it was.
15: Yep. And then it sucked him up into the craft. He and his, I think, nephew, and then did stuff to him. They didn't want to talk about that. And then they returned him to Earth, and I think both of them turned into florists. So there you go. So again, set the date for is it the 28th?
1: 24th.
15: Sorry, 24th of July or
1: June.
15: Holy,
1: this month.
15: Job. Well, there's some
1: days. Right around the corner.
15: There's something to look forward to. So here it comes, the 24th. But it's only going to happen in Miami. And is there an event? Yes, there is a sporting event set for in Miami on the 24th. It's the
1: World Cup.
15: I know, but who's playing? Do we have any idea?
1: I think multiple different games are going on during that day.
15: Well, you pay for the ticket, thousands of dollars. The next thing you know, you're sitting in a spacecraft.
1: A whole experience you're paying for, truly.
15: Can't see anything else. Maybe there'd be an Australian doctor up there for you.
1: Hopefully.
15: All right.
1: We're holding hands while I go up.
15: Okay. All right. Stop with yourself.
1: Beautiful.
15: All right. Here's some Lori checking traffic for us, Lori.
19: Everett to Arlington right now, a 5-minute delay. Seattle to Linwood, though, 16 minutes. Bellevue to Linwood, 17 minutes. Really an easy drive. I'm seeing a little bit of a slowdown, 405. It's northbound between I-5 and 167, but it's still from South Center to Bellevue, only 20 minutes. I am seeing a little bit heavier slowdown, though, southbound I-5 from Fife all the way to 16. Picks up again at 512 through DuPont. 167 pretty slow from Pacific into Puyallup. Federal Way to Tacoma now 23 minutes. I'm Lori, Cairo, real-time traffic.
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